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16: From Bloomberg World's headquarters in New York, I'm Doug Krisner. Let's update top stories in market action. As we have been reporting, the U.S. and China are laying the groundwork for a high-profile summit this week between Presidents Trump and Xi. That will happen in Washington on Thursday. Earlier today in New York, Treasury Secretary Scott Bessent met with China's Vice Premier He Lifeng to discuss trade and investment, as well as artificial intelligence and the Iran war. Incidentally, the trade truce between the U.S. and China is set to expire in November. The Japanese yen will be vulnerable to sharp moves this week. We have the potential for a little more weakness against the dollar since liquidity will be reduced as the result of a three-day holiday in Japan. Last Friday, during the New York trading hours, the yen weakened. That was after the Bank of Japan sent mixed signals on the path for future rate hikes. Governor Ueda, head of the BOJ, said it's kind of difficult to determine the terminal rate for the current tightening cycle. It'll be a busy week of Fed speak stateside after last week's decision to raise rates. Markets will be on alert for any signs of further tightening. On the pace side, particularly, we heard today from the head of the Minneapolis Fed, Neil Kashkari. He told Fox News' Sunday Morning Futures, inflation remains too high and price pressures have broadened beyond the oil price shock from the Iran war.
17: Core inflation is running at about 3.4% right now. So even if we strip out energy, which is really volatile, and strip out food, they matter a lot. But in terms of where the economy is going, inflation is still too high. Mm-hmm. So my colleagues and I voted unanimously to raise interest rates. We're going to do our part, and then hopefully we

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1: That is Neel Kashkari. He is the head of the Minneapolis Fed, speaking on Fox News' Sunday Morning Futures. There will be no trading in U.S. Treasuries now until the London session. Friday in the States, yields were up across the curve, and the 10-year was last quoted at just under 5%. Right now in Seoul, the KOSPI up 1.5%. 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
8: 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Former FDIC head Sheila Bair. GE CEO Larry Culp. San Francisco Fed President Mary Daly.
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9: This is Wall Street Week. I'm David Westin, bringing you stories of capitalism, this time from India, the fastest growing large economy in the world. India has existed as a country for just under 80 years when it separated from the United Kingdom. Today, it consists of 28 separate states where over 100 languages are spoken. 22 of them are official languages. Given its large size and its rapid economic growth, it has long been thought to be the next big potential thing for investors, whether here in India or around the world. We have come here to see for ourselves what those potentials might be and what stands between here and realizing the potentials. We will talk with business leaders and economists in Silicon Valley of India, that is Bangalore. And as disparate as India is, there is one thing all Indians can agree on, and that is their love of cricket. So we will talk to the CEO of the most successful team in India. But we begin with a story about Bharat. That is a word derived from the ancient Sanskrit and is the Hindi word for India. It is here in Delhi that Prime Minister Modi and his federal government try to bring together this disparate country and move it in one direction, pursuing his goal of economic prosperity and growth.
10: I would say if you look at it over a long run here, last couple decades, I think it's done pretty well. It is the second fastest growing stock market in dollar terms over that period of time.
8: The chief operating officer of Blackstone, John Gray, knows India from his company's investing there for over 20 years. And he credits Prime Minister Modi's national government with making it even more attractive to investors.
10: It's the fact that you have a government that is this supportive of growth, all this infrastructure, which is an area when we think about expanding at Blackstone in India, we've done a lot in private equity, a lot in real estate. I think infrastructure for us is the next big play, but I think that's going to facilitate their growth.
8: Gray readily admits Blackstone's path in India was not a straight one. It faced setbacks along the way, but it learned and adapted. And today, it's one of the largest foreign private equity and commercial real estate investors in the country.
10: I would say it was not a fast start. We had sort of a skeleton crew. We didn't really have a great defined strategy. And then I think what really catalyzed things was after the financial crisis, so many investors were disheartened. There was a line, India meant I'll never do it again. And they packed up, they went home, and we said, you know what? We just need a better approach. And so we got the right people in place. We said, we're going to be a control investor. We're going to own majority stakes mostly. Or if we have partners, we're going to have equal say. We don't want to be passive anymore. We want to be able to change businesses, build businesses. And we said, we want to be focused on the industries that are going to have the best runway. So let's invest in IT services and the real estate that supports it. Let's invest in companies supporting the rising middle class. Let's invest in some manufacturing businesses, particularly at that point targeted domestically. And the results of that have been phenomenal. So we produced our highest returns in the world in private equity in India.
8: The rising Indian middle class, targeted by John Gray's Blackstone, is part of the larger picture of an enormous, young, and educated population driving India's overall economic growth. Mohandas Pai was CFO of Infosys when it became the first Indian company to be traded on a U.S. stock exchange in 1999. Today, he invests in tech startups from his base in Bangalore in the state of Karnataka.
11: We have about 260 million children in school. Okay? We have 45 million young people in college. We graduate 11 million every year, out of which 800,000 are engineers.
8: The huge supply of new college graduates is an opportunity for employers, but it can also be a challenge for young people looking for jobs, particularly jobs that fit their skills and expectations.
12: There are many more college graduates in India today than there used to be. Okay? The formal sector jobs have not expanded to the same level. So a college graduate's chances of being able to get a formal sector job has declined over time.
8: Sanal De Desai is a professor at the National Center for Applied Economic Research in Delhi. She has spent her career studying the sociology and demographics of India. And she says the lack of appropriate jobs for graduates was part of the reason behind the protests that swept across India over the summer. Under the banner of the Cockroach Janta Party, thousands of students took to the streets over the broken public examination system, leading to the resignation of the Minister of Education and government pledges of reform.
12: While they were focused on exams and cheating in exams, some of it is also a reflection of a frustration of younger population which is unable to get jobs that they prepared for. It's not that they're always unemployed, but they're not able to get the jobs for which, you know, they invested so much.
8: Desai also says that when it comes to India's young workforce, it's not one story, but many. As with so much in a country of 1.5 billion people, the demographic opportunities and challenges vary depending on which state you're talking about.
12: Basically, the north and the central part of India, which is Uttar Pradesh, Bihar, some of the large states. Uttar Pradesh would be, I think, the seventh largest country, if it was a country, would have pretty high fertility compared to the states in the south, which grew earlier on. They had higher education, better status of women, and lower fertility.
8: And differences among the states invariably leads to a form of competition when it comes to attracting outside investment.
13: The federal government, or the center, as we call it, enunciates the major policies. But the action is really in the states.
8: Harsh Pati Singhania is chairman and managing director of JK Paper, part of the JK organization, the industrial conglomerate founded by his great-grandfather.
14: This is my great-grandfather.
13: If I have to set up a factory, the center might have a policy to say, let's take a current policy where it's encouraging renewable energy or encouraging electronic manufacturing or the entire semiconductor value chain. So there are incentives around that. There are, you know, thrust areas that the government wants. But the plant or the location of the facility will have to be put up in a state. So the state's environment has to also be enabling and conducive to do that. So what are the labor laws there? What kind of policy support is the state providing? So this is competitive federalism. Different states also have kind of tried to focus on their competitive advantages. Some states which may have lesser resources in terms of land, they might focus a little bit more on the IT side of things to attract more people there. There are states which have which are blessed with more land area, or so they will look at industry, they will look at larger industries.
8: This form of competitive federalism has helped India make progress in one of the areas investors have long complained about, bureaucratic rules. Deepa Mani is a professor at the Indian School of Business in Hyderabad in Telangana.
15: Telangana has something called, they've removed a lot of regulatory cholesterol. I think it's called TSI gate or some such. So the statutory approval is capped at 30 days. If that approval doesn't go through, you're deemed approved. So, there's a lot of regulatory cholesterol that they've removed, reduced barriers to entry in the sector, not just through improved government efficiency, but also through consciously attracting these investments.
8: Blackstone's John Gray has seen real progress on things like dispute resolution mechanisms and rules on taxation. But even more important is work being done on infrastructure.
10: Well, I think the real issue that has held India back for a long time was the infrastructure in the country. And it wasn't just the physical infrastructure, it was the legal, the capital markets infrastructure. And particularly under the Modi administration, they have done a phenomenal job. If you go to the airports there today, they're quite modern. The roadways, they've created these flyovers in Mumbai so you can move north to south. Things that took an hour and a half now take 20, 25 minutes. So they've really improved that. They still have a ways to go, but a lot of progress.
8: India's position as a target for investment depends not only on internal strengths and weaknesses, but also on where it stands on the world stage. The most populous country on the planet sometimes gets caught between the two largest economies, the U.S. and China. And Pai sees an obvious opportunity here for both the United States and India.
11: If you want innovation, there are three things that you need. You need human capital, exceptional human capital. You need financial capital, and you need a market. America's got the market. It's got the financial capital. You don't have enough human capital. And I think it's important to get that human capital, because human capital, India and the United States, will be the human capital base. American capital, American innovation, American marketing, and American market, we can conquer the entire world.
8: U.S. financial capital and innovation, combined with India's human capital, may be able to conquer the world, but only if the two countries can resolve differences over things like tariffs and higher energy costs triggered by a war with Iran. Blackstone's John Gray says the obstacles will not ultimately get in the way of investment success.
10: Major countries, you know, their objectives can change over time and their interests. But I would say the path of travel, if you look at U.S.-India relationships over time, has been getting closer. As India has more and more engaged in capitalism and growth, its desire to be closer to the West and the United States has grown. It doesn't mean there aren't friction points, tariffs, potentially the war, the impact on their energy costs. But I think the path of travel, given their growth and the strong ties to U.S. business, really bring the two countries together. And I would say, regardless of Democratic or Republican administrations, I think as the most populous country in the world, the biggest democracy, a very large and fast-growing economy, there's a lot of reasons for the U.S. and India to find common ground. So I would bet that would be the case. But yes, there'll be bumps along the road, of course.
9: From Delhi, we move on to Bangalore, the Indian tech hub that provides all that opportunity and a few challenges along the way.
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9: This is a story about Aligay, and that is a word meaning progress in Kannada, the language spoken here in Bangalore. Bangalore is the third largest city in India, much larger than New York City, and some people refer to it as the Silicon Valley of the country because it is home to the booming tech sector, a sector that includes the IT global services company Infosys.
39: NASDAQ, the stock market for the next 100 years.
11: The world that we entered when we listed on the NASDAQ in 1999 was a very different world, because even though growth was fast-paced, it's much slower than now.
8: It was at the height of the dot-com era, and as the CFO of Infosys when it went public, Mohandas Pai was at the center of it. India was well on its way to establishing itself as the information technology support capital of the world.
11: It took time, because we entered the market when the PC revolution was going on. Till then, it is a mainframe economy. then became AS 400, the smaller machines, then the PC economy, then the internet boom came, then we had the enterprise solutions economy. It was slow-paced and change took time.
0: If you look at the tech ecosystem in India, I would say it's an outcome of three things. One, unintended policy consequences. Second, conscious policy interventions by different governments. And third, exogenous shocks in demand that came from the West.
8: Deepa Mani is a professor at the Indian School of Business.
0: Very early in the 50s, the government of India said that we are, you know, they passed the Employee Provident Fund Act. Now, which required companies to pay Provident Fund at scale. Now, when you had to do this, this Provident Fund Act created a lot of indigenous demand for electronic data processing, because now you had to obviously, track the Provident Fund payments you were making, process it at scale, distribute it at scale. All of this created significant demand for electronic data processing. So those were the origins of some of the early firms in the IT services space.
8: A tech ecosystem that was once dominated by multinational companies and a few big consultancies like Tata and Infosys has given way to a vibrant industry that supports the world's innovation while creating its own.
11: Tech is a large part of what is happening in this country. We have probably the largest software service export industry in the world. Last year, we exported $245 billion of services to the globe. 60% of global outsourcing comes here. 6 million people are employed in the software export industry. So now we're seeing the rise of the innovation economy, where people are creating products for the global markets and their local markets. It started with B2C, then went to B2B, and now is coming to deep tech in multiple areas. And we are seeing this growth. They created about $700 billion of value. We got about 60 listed companies, which are now raising capital and growing. So we're seeing a very new wave of innovation coming up in India, led by younger people and led by, not surprisingly, I would say, people who worked in big tech companies from overseas, like Intel, like Qualcomm and others, leaving the company and starting their own startups.
8: Bengaluru, or Bangalore, as it's commonly known, is now the tech powerhouse of the country. It is the capital of the South Indian state, Karnataka, where services account for 70% of the local economy. Agriculture and manufacturing bring in just 11 and 19% respectively.
2: Bangalore is known as the Silicon Valley of India, right? And of the East, right? And there are reasons behind it. So one, of course, is I think you can actually speak about some of the biggest organizations which emanated from Bangalore. And I guess it's the weather, it's the culture, it's the people, it's the ecosystem.
8: Nitesh Agarwal is the Chief Strategy Officer of Tech Mahindra. He has spent most of his professional career in India's tech capital.
2: It's not just the companies in India who were looking at setting up this business opportunity. Even the international firms realized the potential that Bangalore had and have therefore come in and set up their GCCs, right? So today, that is why Bangalore deserves that title of the Silicon Valley of the East. If you think about some of the largest firms which got set up in the so-called IT consulting industry, they were from Bangalore, right? And so therefore what happens because of that is there is a lot of wealth generation that has happened in Bangalore. Then it's a self-sustaining process, right? Or a self-funding one, because VCs today are very active in Bangalore. That if you want to set up a new startup, right? Bangalore and maybe Delhi are the two options, right? And so therefore, naturally what happens is one factor leads to the other, and that's why Bangalore still retains that crown of being the capital.
8: Bangalore and the tech sector are at the core of India's economy, accounting for about 55% of the entire country's $4 trillion GDP, compared to 27% for industry and manufacturing, and 17% for agriculture. The country is growing on the back of the tech sector, but the jobs themselves come from the rest of the economy.
3: Roughly about 45% of the workforce is in farming, but the very high-tech formal sector labor force is way less than 10%.
9: So tell us about the National Council.
8: Sanal De Desai is a demographer at the National Council of Applied Economic Research. She says the imbalance in employment and population is redrawing the lines of the power dynamics in the country.
3: So a lot of states in South are now getting northern workers coming in to work in their factories, on their plantations and so on. Particularly because the southern population is slowly becoming older, okay? And they need continuous influx of younger workers. So the migration trend is increasing.
9: You said that in general, the northern part of India is growing faster than the southern part. Mm-hmm. Does that necessarily lead to changes politically with representation so that the north would have more and more representation and the south perhaps less?
3: So the current representation in parliament has been frozen based on 1971 census until 2026. Now there is a new census ongoing, and this census could be used to restructure the representation, which would increase the proportionate share of northern states versus the southern states. Okay? And this is of great concern to people in the South, because there is a sort of a feeling that, look, we made an effort to improve the health status of our children, leading to reduction in fertility, and now we will be punished for it by losing the central representation in power. While this is happening, actually the economic power of the South is growing. Okay, so now we have this interesting contrast where southern states have more economic power, but they may have lower political power. Okay, this is not a recipe for a happy future for Indian Union.
9: Political power matters to the future of cities like Bangalore that depend on the country's central government to address some of its most pressing needs.
11: The state where you are right now has got 7 million people, all right? And then we have a government in Delhi, which is a union government. But the challenge, David, is being a poor country, you come to power by giving freebies to your voters, by giving free money, giving them subsidies, etc. So the challenge for any government is between investing in development, investing for the future, and coming to power. So what do? They spend a lot of money giving away freebies. For example, the current government in my state is giving about $8 billion of freebies per year in giving free money to women and about 15 million women or 16 million women and giving free power, etc. So they're not investing enough in innovation.
9: Feeding the beast of India's innovation engine requires a lot of capital, which the government can facilitate through business-friendly policies.
11: We hire 150 to 200,000 people in technology every year. Every year.
9: Pai says there's more work to be done.
11: They got restrictions, tax restrictions on where they can invest. They can not even invest in funds, alternate investment funds right now. In America, the endowments invest, the insurance companies invest, right? Family offices invest, tech entrepreneurs invest. We don't have that ecosystem. And the government in Delhi is trying to fill it up, but it's inadequate. For example, the government of India and the state government give about $110 billion of subsidies a year. It's very large for poor people. But they're not even investing $6-7 billion in innovation. When I say innovation, it's funding for startups and for venture capitalists to create the innovation system. So both are doing work. I wish the state governments do more. For example, in my state of Karnataka, we export $130 billion of services a year, $100 billion of software. 40% of all software exports, $30 billion remittances come here from people, but we're probably investing maybe 20 million or 30 million in innovation. Because the political leaders don't get it. They don't understand that you have to invest for the future also. They're more focused on providing for people or the voters who are poor, coming to power, playing politics, etc.
9: Pai and some of his corporate peers have also been outspoken about just how much is at stake for Bangalore. As the city fuels the country's growth ambitions, it struggles to support the physical growth that must come with it. Bangalore is the sixth best global tech city, but has the second worst traffic congestion in the world. According to TomTom Traffic Index, it takes 15 minutes to drive just 2.5 miles, or about 4 kilometers.
11: So Bangalore is a very special city. So it's a very welcoming city to outsiders. People come from all over. Bangalore suffers from prosperity. Have you heard of anybody suffering from prosperity? Because we got 2.8 million cars. people buy cars. They buy one car, two car, three car. They buy bigger houses. You know, we got 205 million square feet of grade A office space.
2: I would say Bangalore has grown, and, you know, there are waves, I would say, of that, right? Because what tends to happen is that, you know, I would say infrastructure and largely government-led interventions, they tend to trail what the private sector does, right? And so Bangalore has had its waves of where you suddenly felt that it was overheated. And then, of course, what happens is that, you know, politics eventually catches up or infrastructure development eventually catches up. As a local Bangalorean, I would like to believe that, again, we need that next wave of infrastructure which has to come in. And so, therefore, maybe a few other cities are benefiting because of that.
8: Some of Bangalore's fiercest competition comes from within India, from cities in neighboring states that have seen economic success, but also its side effects. Coming up, some people call Bangalore the Silicon Valley of India, but it has a close rival in Hyderabad, close in size, in innovation, and in rapid growth.
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6: From Bloomberg World Headquarters in New York, I'm Doug Krisner. Let's update top stories. We'll look at market action as well. The U.S. and China are laying the groundwork for a high-profile summit later this week between Presidents Trump and Xi. Earlier today in New York, Treasury Secretary Scott Bessent and Chinese Vice Premier He Lifeng met to discuss trade and investment as well as artificial intelligence and the war in Iran. And later, Bessent called the meeting very successful. Incidentally, a trade truce between the U.S. and China is expected to expire in November. The Japanese yen may be vulnerable this week to some sharp moves. There's the potential for further weakness, particularly against the dollar, since liquidity will be reduced due to a three-day holiday in Japan. Last Friday, we had weakness in the yen after the Bank of Japan sent mixed signals on the path for future rate hikes. Governor Ueda said it's difficult to determine the terminal rate in the current tightening cycle. The yen right now at 156.75 against the dollar, showing a little bit of strength, not by much. We know that President Trump is intending to name an artificial intelligence czar as he continues to push tech companies to race ahead with the development of AI despite growing safety fears. And among those risks, more cyber attacks. Citigroup CEO Jane Fraser says corporations are taking notice.
7: So there is a race to defend and shore up all of the firm's perimeters. And there is a tsunami of patching going on in the world at the moment in all companies.
6: That is Citi's Jane Fraser speaking at the Qatar Economic Forum in New York City on Sunday. Earlier this year, by the way, Anthropic released its Mythos model, and the company warned it had the power to usher in a new era of cyber risk. Fraser said when Mythos came out, that was not a good day. Right now in Seoul, the KOSPI is up 0.8%, although in Sydney, the ASX 200 is down about 0.2%. Again, no trading in Japan, given a market holiday. Global news, 24 hours a day, and whenever you want it with Bloomberg News Now. This is Bloomberg.
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13: With SRN News, I'm Mary Rose. President Trump will meet with New York City Mayor Zohran Mamdani on Monday. The mayor's office confirmed the two will meet to discuss issues affecting New Yorkers while the president is in town for the United Nations General Assembly meeting. Local authorities say a U.S. Immigration and Customs Enforcement officer has shot a man in Austin, Texas, where an anti-ICE protesters gathered at the scene. The Austin police chief said the man was in serious but stable condition at a hospital after being shot Sunday afternoon on the city's north side. Early results from Russia's first wartime parliamentary election released by the country's election commission show the main Kremlin party dominating the vote. The tightly controlled ballot is virtually devoid of opposition to President Putin's policies and all. This is SRN News.
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28: This is a Bloomberg Business of Sports report. The Trump administration has awarded contracts to begin work on President Trump's planned takeover of the East Potomac Golf Links in Washington. A contract authorizes nearly $400,000 for a Massachusetts-based company to perform environmental and historic preservation compliance work at the course. Prosecutors say the man behind the alleged Ponzi scheme is now behind bars after defrauding millions of dollars from would-be investors, including several major players like Kansas City Chiefs star Travis Kelce. Federal prosecutors say Sid Jawar defrauded Kelce and other investors, including other pro athletes, out of more than $30 million. The Buffalo Bills have a new stadium, Highmark Stadium. The new home was made possible by a deal that included $600 million from New York State and $250 million from Erie County, with the Bills paying for the rest of the estimated $1.6 billion project. With a Bloomberg Business of Sports report, I'm Michael Barr.
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1: This is a story about cricket, a word understood in every language throughout the 28 states of India. Cricket was introduced to India by the British, but it became a national obsession here, an obsession that in recent years has exploded in interest, including from foreign investors, as we saw recently when Blackstone participated in a group that invested $1.75 billion to buy the Royal Challengers Bengaluru.
2: Across India's sprawling cities, you're never far away from a cricket ground.
5: Close your eyes and dream of what is possible, and then multiply it by any number that you want, and you'll get an obsession for cricket in India. It's always been big, but it's just got bigger and bigger.
2: So big that even U.S. investors are taking notice.
6: This can be good B-roll when he's, because
7: this
6: you
7: is
6: guys,
7: the logo, right?
6: Yes.
7: Yeah.
2: When John Greystone stepped up to help buy the Bengaluru team earlier this year, his firm became part of the second most valuable sports league in the world on a per-game media rights basis, behind only the NFL.
8: In India specifically, cricket is the passion. I'm still struggling with the rules. I'm making slow progress on it. But now as an owner, part owner of a team, we've got to understand this. Fortunately, my colleagues in India do. But there are only 10 teams in a country with 1.5 billion people. That is a lot of eyeballs. And then this team in Bangalore has won the last two championships, won the second after we made the investment, has a terrific team, terrific management, and is in the fastest growing city in the country. So it all lined up for us.
2: The Royal Challengers are part of the Indian Premier League, which created a form of cricket very different from the version first brought to India by the English in the 18th century.
9: His Majesty the King at Lord's, where he greets the English team and the All India 11.
24: Hemal Singh has scored his 50. Incidentally, the top score for his side during this match.
2: Originally a slow, dawdling game that would last days, it's now been turbocharged into a shorter, faster game that lasts just 3 hours, called 20-20, referring to the number of overs, or sets of six throws of the ball. Each team gets 20 overs in its innings at bat. Harsha Bogle is a cricket commentator in India.
5: The younger generation in India couldn't be bothered 5 days of cricket. And so India took the 20-over game, and like you play with the dog in the bone, they just took the handkerchief and ran away with it. So 20 overs cricket, perfect. And everyone can watch. The grandmother can watch, your sister can watch, your uncle can watch, the little kid can watch.
2: The explosion in popularity traces back to 1983, when India defeated the heavily favored West Indies to win the Cricket World Cup.
29: That was a watershed moment in Indian cricket. Entire nation rejoiced. And when something like that happens, entire nation rallies. The kids started playing. Parents started encouraging them. So that was a very important moment for Indian sports and cricket in particular.
2: Since then, it's only grown. And it's now moving cricket from a game traditionally played between competing countries to one now dominated by competing franchises. And if one franchise team has harnessed that growth better than anyone, it might be Royal Challengers Bengaluru, the two-time defending champion.
29: On the game day, the entire planning is with the head coach. Mm. So the head coach, along with the support staff, plans.
2: A former marketing executive, Rajesh Menon, is their CEO. And we met him at their home ground in Bengaluru. He ties the success of his club and of cricket overall in India to the essence of India today.
29: If you look at, everything starts from the belief system, the philosophy. And the philosophy should be aligned to the country's philosophy. So when I looked at RCB per se as a team, and we looked at and looked at India, India was a closed economy. But when the Indian economy opened up, people started to migrate from small town to big towns. Then came the startup boom. And every Indian wanted to start their own business. And we all know saying, one in a million succeeds. There was fear of failure. People were failing. There was no safety net, and hence there was fear of failure. And that's the cultural tension which we saw. We all knew India has to move forward. People have to try. But as a human being, we don't know what's on the other side. Until unless you go play bold. That's the philosophy of RCB. Go play bold. We don't know what's on the other side until unless you go and play bold. And that philosophy is young India's philosophy. It's not a philosophy of one region, one culture, or one thing. So it's a philosophy of young India. And that resonated with the young India. And it was not a tagline. It was a belief system. And what we did with this was we manifested that on every aspect. And that resonated with this young India.
2: The Indian Premier League has seen major growth in recent years. And both Gray and Menon think there's more to come.
6: I think the growth is what we've seen in the United States in the expansion and value of media rights. If you think about what the NFL has done or the other leagues, it's still much earlier in the Indian sports process. So it is, I think, how you monetize these teams. Obviously, it's the branding related things. And then it's just the growth of that underlying economy. I mean, an economy growing 7%, there's going to be a lot of wealth creation. And India's GDP per capita is going to, at this rate, double every 10 years. But they'll still be passionate. It's the same thing we see here. So to me, there's a real scarcity around sports teams. So very strong demand and a finite number of teams to absorb that demand. And this team in a particularly good city. So we feel very lucky to invest here.
29: Point number one, India's a massive consumer market. 1.5 billion population, growing economy. If you're owning a team like this, it gives you that expands to get into that market. Second one is media keeps growing in all aspects. One is the penetration of media is growing. Consumption of media is growing. Number three is the scarce resource. Any scarce resource has a premium to it. And if the scarce resource is growing, there's much more premium to it. And if scarce resource, you know the cash flow, and it even becomes even more valuable. The fourth aspect is it is just 19 years old. This league, whereas globally other leagues are 90, 100 years. In 19 years, what we have achieved here, the sentiments inside and outside is that in next 20 to 30 years, this league will be globally one of the biggest league which ever you can see. And this league is currently 2.5 months. Think of this league becoming 4 months. Think of women's league becoming bigger. So I can see only opportunities. Fourth and fifth one is expansion. How can you make this brand round the year? Because currently, if you look at 85% is coming from media. So there are only opportunities I see. And I feel I'm 100% sure this is the opportunity which the investors also have seen while investing into an IPL brand.
2: But Bogle warns that there could be a plateau ahead for cricket in India, at least when it comes to media rights.
3: The value of the digital rights through competition kept going up. It got to a stage where you cannot not have it, which is a win-win for the person selling the rights. So there was one entity that bought the television rights for a large amount and one entity that bought the digital rights for a large amount. The amount of money that Disney-owned Star paid was not sustainable. They were going to make huge losses on it, but they just had to have it. And so we had a buyout that audiences in the US would be very well aware of, a buyout where the digital-owned entity buys out Star Sports. So now their bill, their rights bill is huge. So the fear going into the next television rights is with one predominant entity owning the media landscape, will the rights be as big or will...
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14: News this hour from Town Hall. I'm Mary Rose. As artificial intelligence panic grows, one prominent Trump advisor is urging the administration not to overreact.
15: Anthropic CEO Dario Amodei warns that advanced AI may pose serious risks. But David Sachs pushes back, arguing companies shouldn't use fear to demand cartels or government approval before launching products. Sachs says existing antitrust and product liability laws are enough, and that Washington should avoid unnecessary regulation. The bigger danger, he says, may be falling behind China. For President Trump, the message is simple. Keep America innovating and let Congress handle the rest. Richard Boyd reporting.
14: Democrats are doubling down in Michigan, pouring millions into a Senate race. Republicans see as a major pickup opportunity. Correspondent Ron Taylor reports.
16: According to Axios, Senate Majority PAC aligned with Chuck Schumer is spending another $10 million to support Abdul El-Sayed, bringing its Michigan spending to $30 million. El-Sayed says every path to a Democratic Senate majority runs through Michigan. Republicans are backing former Congressman Mike Rogers and see the race as a chance to flip the seat. The massive spending signals Democrats may be worried about their candidate choices. Ron Taylor reporting.
14: ICE agents reportedly shot a man in Austin, Texas on Sunday. The man was taken to the hospital, though the extent of his injuries are unclear. The circumstances surrounding the shooting are also unknown. The U.S. says it killed four people in an airstrike on a drug boat in the Caribbean. The U.S. Southern Command made the announcement in a post on Sunday and said confirmed intelligence revealed that the vessel was involved in narco trafficking. The Trump administration has been targeting alleged narco terrorist in the Caribbean and Eastern Pacific. More at townhall.com.
17: 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Don't Sharia My Texas, exposes an America under siege from within.

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7: 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This is our Friday, September 18th, 2026 edition of Invest Talk. 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It's our in-person retirement summit. 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Now, in just a bit, we'll talk about today's market performance and run down the show topics for the hour. But as usual, we'll tackle this first caller question now.
8: Hi, guys. Great show. I was calling about NTRA. I own a little bit. Just wanted to know if it's worth getting into more or just wait for a pullback. Thank you. I'll be listening on the show.
7: Okay. This is Natera, engaged in the development and commercialization of molecular testing and technology services in the field of women, oncology, and organ health. So it's a biotech name. The biggest issue is that it doesn't make any money. Now the free cash flow is positive, that's good. So it does have revenue. It does have revenue, about $3.5 billion expected next year, up 20% revenue, 26% increase in revenue. This year, earnings are negative, but once again, the cash flow is positive. So I like that, but cash flow has actually started to decline. It peaked out at $93 million in the third quarter of last year, and now it's at $51 million. So on a $50 billion market cap, you know, I'd really have to have a lot of confidence in their drug pipeline. Look at the chart here. This up. So they don't have any debt. That's good. Let me see. Are they issuing shares aggressively still, even though cash flow is positive? Yeah, they're still issuing shares at a rapid pace. So that worries me a bit. It's just very expensive. Price to free cash flow is 1,000. I mean, it's just ridiculous. So what I would do here is it's very overbought. It's stretched from its 100-day moving average. It's probably going to at least take a breather in the near term. I would take an opportunity to resize my position, maybe trim a little bit, and then have a trailing stop, probably at the 100-day moving average. As long as it can hold that over, you know, the coming weeks and months, I would be okay with it. But it is pretty expensive. And these biotech names, you know, there's always a lot of hype around them, and I just don't think that, yeah, it's a diagnostic company. Yeah, it's all about genetic testing.

0: thing, which is great. I'm actually doing a genetic test right now. But the valuation just doesn't really add up here, even though it's a growing solid business. It's just not worth the multiples that it's currently trading at. So trim a little here and have a trailing stop. Now, we had a great show yesterday. We looked into the story about energy stocks and how what $100 oil really means for your portfolio. We also answered a listener question on Astera Labs, ALAB. And if you happen to miss it, go check it out. Best way to get every show, every InvestTalk show, is to follow InvestTalk wherever you get your podcasts. Now, we have a lot of ground to cover over the next 45 minutes or so. And our main focus point is about bonds. Bonds are down, rates are up. What is that? How do you think about that when it comes to your portfolio allocation to bonds? Yeah, they're down. A lot of people might be freaked out about it, but this kind of jives with what I've been saying for a long time, which is it's all about the type of exposure you have in the bond market. What kind of duration do you have? How much risk are you taking when it comes to credit risk? These are all questions you have to answer, and we're going to answer the question, how do you think about it in your portfolio? Okay, we're going to look at that. Also, a lot of people are indexing, and we're going to look at three indices. We're going to look at the total stock market index, which is kind of a proxy for the S&P or maybe the VTI, whatever you want to look at, but they're all kind of very similar when it comes to its current risk. And then we're going to look at the core bond index. So if you have a bond fund, what type of risks are you taking there? And then emerging market indices as well. So at every different time in history, there are certain risks that are at play. They may manifest. You may feel them at some point, or maybe not. But we're going to dig into what those risks are today for index investors. And then, what is the next inflation scare? Yesterday, we talked about oil and diesel prices and how it feeds into delivering of products and manufacturing of goods and homes, etc. But what about the next or the downstream impact on another part of our daily lives? So we'll look at food prices a little bit later. We also have questions that we'll answer from the InvestTalk Voice Bank. And of course, we have questions that came in via the comment section on the InvestTalk YouTube channel. But we're going to head to a quick break right now. Please remember, you can call anytime and leave your question on the InvestTalk Voice Bank. And you're listening via our live stream on investtalk.com or possibly on AM 1220 in the Bay Area. You can call right now at 888-99-CHART. Up next, I'll comment on today's market activity.
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0: 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Now, let's go take a look at the market today as we close this week. You had overall a positive day. NASDAQ was up about 0.4%, S&P up 17 basis points, 0.17, and then the Dow was down 18 basis points, 0.18%. Then we had treasuries were a bit weaker, with yields up 8 to 9 basis points on the short end. The markets continue to price in a more hawkish Fed going forward. Silver was up 1.5% on the day. Gold up 0.6% on the day. Bitcoin futures up 5.9%. So Bitcoin's getting a nice bounce. WTI crude up down 1.6 on reports out of Axios that Trump is considering whether to resume major combat operations in Iran. And there's supposed to be a meeting between six Gulf countries and President Trump on, I believe, Tuesday of next week. So there's still there's some optimism in the market that this will, that the high oil prices, high diesel prices are going to scare the administration into maybe indefinitely pausing operations or something to where oil can flow and reduce the pressure on energy prices as we head into the midterms. I think that's starting to get a lot of, even more politically, they've had a lot of political heat over the last 6 months, but that is certainly ramping up as we head into the midterms. So that kind of pushed oil prices down. WTI crude was down 1.6% on the day. What else did we get? We had the Bank of Japan hiking rates 25 basis points to 1.25%. That was expected, but that is the highest policy rate since 1995. The yen continues to be up nicely since the latter part of July. We'll see if that continues to gain any traction. But certainly that rallying would potentially cause a yen carry trade unwind like we saw a couple of years ago. Was that two summers ago? Something to watch, but right now more of a minor uptrend as opposed to anything that's looks poised to explode higher, but certainly could at any moment because of kind of that heavy carry trade that's out there in the markets. Now, market breadth over the past 21 days fell to negative 1409 on Friday. That's the lowest since the end of March, which marked the low in markets. So I wanted to summarize. Now we're through OPEX. The market's been kind of chopping sideways. It's pretty much flat since, early August? So call it a month and a half now. And I always say this, that markets can correct in two ways. They can correct in price. That's how most people understand a market correction. But markets can also correct in time. And in fact, if you go all the way back to the high that we made on the S&P in early June, or if you go on the NASDAQ, I believe the NASDAQ that did peak out. Yeah, that peaked out. Where was that? Yeah, June 3rd. The NASDAQ's still down from that level. And so, but it's been, very choppy sideways pattern. We had that really decent sell-off at the end of July and then a bounce, and now we chop sideways. So this is all saying that the market over the past 3 months, 3.5 months, has just kind of chopped sideways, and that is a correction in time. And sentiment has become more neutral. Now, what does that tell you? That gives more credence to the upside in the short term. I think markets likely hold together through the midterms, about 6 weeks away. Now, could it sell off? Sure. Could we get another breakout? It's absolutely possible as well. We know that's been always beneficial to the party in power. So they're going to pull whatever levers they can to keep the liquidity flowing. And despite a rate hike, and even the Fed says this, we're still accommodative. And in fact, higher short-term rates actually means more money in people's pockets because of savings and the amount of debt that's out there, the amount of treasury debt. And people own money markets or short-term treasuries that are paying them now a little bit more. Maybe they have an online savings account. It's paying them a little bit more. That is, in some ways, stimulative. And so this is where we're at here. Until we get real rates extremely positive, right now they are in the 1.5% to 2% range, taking nominal rates minus inflation. What's inflation called? 3.5%. Depending on what rate you're talking about, but treasury rates, even if you're saying the 10 years at 5%, still in about a 1.5% real rate. So we're not in a point where you're getting monetary policy that is so restrictive that it's dampening the impact of fiscal policy. So don't think one rate hike is going to kill the market. It's not. Now, a series of rate hikes, maybe 3, 4, 5, could potentially create a broader pullback in risk assets. But that's not the environment that we are in currently. Could that be in 2027? Absolutely. So I wanted to highlight that. Obviously, there's other catalysts, like what happens if AI falls out of bed, all of that. That's always a potential. But right now, as we close this week, close OPEX week, you have to call a spade. We have corrected in time over the last 3.5 months, and that leaves room, dry tinder, for markets to move to the upside as sentiment has, you know, mostly refreshed. So with that, we're going to head into a break. Our 24/7 InvestTalk voice pick never closes, so you can leave your finance and investment question anytime on 888-99-CHART. And our work continues after this break.

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7: Inflation. Inflation is on everyone's tongue throughout the world pretty much for the past 5 years. And 2026 is no different. But mainly it's been driven by higher fuel costs. I just filled up. It was, what was it? $7.30 a gallon to fill up. And I was in the city of industry here in Southern California, which typically is low, but I think it feels the oil prices faster. It's pretty interesting. It was actually, anyway, it was expensive, obviously. But the point is that that's what is driving inflation now. But what will drive inflation in the medium term is actually likely to be food prices. We're feeling the super El Nino right now. I know we are in Southern California. It's been very uncharacteristically humid. The water, down at the beach walking my dog the other day, and put my feet in the water, and it was almost felt like bath water. It was in the high 70s. So that's going to have an impact on weather patterns throughout the world. You have tight fertilizer supplies coming out of the Middle East. Attacks on shipping. And a record hot summer in Europe. All of this is going to push the cost of food higher. Over the past year or so, food prices have, I mean, you think they've gone up a lot, but compared to most other aspects of the inflation basket, it's actually been pretty modest, especially because there was an ample harvest in 2025. But that's likely to change as early as this coming fall, and we're approaching fall. We only have a handful of days left in summer. And according to Barclays economists, there's going to be next year a drop in crop yields, and exports obviously going to suffer because of it. JP Morgan economists forecast global food inflation will jump to 5% in the first half of 2027. That's up from 2.8% in the first half of this year. That's what I'm saying. It's not like there isn't any food inflation. There is, but 2.8 in the first half of this year was below the overall inflation basket. So it was actually overall a drag on inflation numbers. Whereas next year, it's going to be pulling the inflation figure higher. Certainly, central banks are watching this. It's another reason why you continue to see the odds of another rate hike in the October meeting go up. Right now, we're at 53% chance. We will be at 4 to 4.25% on the Fed funds rate at the end of October. That's up from 42% odds just 1 week ago. And if you go out to December, there's now a 42.5% chance that we will have two hikes between now and year end. That's up from 27.6% just 1 week ago. So from like a quarter, you know, a 1 in 4 chance to almost a 1 in 2 chance. So there's going to be more and more evidence for rate hikes as we move into 2027. And if people are paying more, not only at the pump, but at the grocery store, they're going to demand higher wages as well. In Asia, you're seeing where it says the highest component of food in their CPI basket in places like India and Philippines, they are very vulnerable to the super El Nino. So is Latin America. And so a lot of agricultural disruptions are likely ahead. Let's go grab a quick question now.
8: Hi, my name is Sabrina, and I am just looking for some information on ticker MSBY is an ETF. I am just looking to see if I should be purchasing this or not. Look forward to hearing the answer. Thank you.
7: All right, MSTY, this is the MicroStrategy. Okay, this sounds like a young caller, so probably new to investing. But this is one of those names that is advertising huge yield, 24.46%. And I've been talking about this on and off for the past number of months as these type of ETFs become more and more popular and people get drawn in by these big yields. But the reality here is that these are very, I don't want to say they're very bad. They're not all they're cracked up to be is probably the best way to put it. Some are really bad investments. Some are just okay. Some are decent, but those are very rare within this space. Any of these Yield Max ETFs. And this is the Yield Max MicroStrategy Option Income Strategy. So what it's doing is buying the underlying of MicroStrategy and selling cover call on it. Well, the problem is that MicroStrategy continues to go down. Last year, this strategy was down 41.95%. Year to date, it is roughly flat. The market is much higher. So don't buy into the hype or the yield. Stay far away from this investment. Now we're heading into a break. I'm ready for your calls now at 888-99-CHART.
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10: With SRN News, I'm Mary Rose. An ICE officer shot and seriously wounded a Venezuelan man during an incident in North Austin on Sunday afternoon. Several news outlets are reporting the man was in the U.S. illegally and subject to a final order of removal. He was transported to a local hospital with a gunshot wound to the torso and remained in serious but stable condition. Texas DPS officials said ICE had requested assistance in pursuing a blue Toyota Corolla, but the shooting occurred before state troopers arrived at the scene. The CEO of OpenAI will brief the United Nations Security Council next week on developments in artificial intelligence. An OpenAI spokesperson says Sam Altman will address the council during the annual gathering of world leaders in New York for the UN General Assembly. This is SRN News.
0: Hey, I am Brant, and her name is Sherry, and she's a friend and a colleague of mine, and we were just praying for her, actually, because she had a major surgery she just went through.
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7: Our main focus point today concerns the story, should I sell bonds now, and how to reposition your fixed income portfolio in high oil and high rate world. We know the treasury yields are rising as inflation pressures continue to mount. We talked about oil, we talked about food. It's unlikely to abate. We are in an inflationary world. No two ways to put it. This leaves bond investors mostly on their back foot. So does this mean you should sell your bonds, reduce your exposure bonds? How should you think about bonds in your portfolio when the broader bond indices are down for the year? If you hold a lot of long duration bonds, you're probably suffering mightily. You're looking at the equity returns as well. Even if you position your bond portfolio decently, it's still drastically underperforming equities. So a lot of people have an issue with that, and they see that particular underperformance, and they go, why should I be in bonds? Problem is that when something declines in value, that doesn't automatically make it a sell. Sometimes, at some point, it actually is a good buy. But you have to look at it in long-term context, as well as the economic backdrop that you're operating in. Now, the expected yield you should get from any bond investment is the yield to maturity at the time you purchase it. Now, it can be different, especially if there's defaults or something like that. But that's how you should think about what your return expectation should be. And then it's also, okay, now what volatility am I going to get by getting that yield? Because what risks am I taking? Am I taking duration risk to get that yield? Am I taking credit risk to get that yield? And within that time frame, you could feel that duration risk or that credit risk. Right now, you're feeling duration risk, which means that if you have long, intermediate, or longer-term bonds, you are feeling the pain. If you're taking credit risk but not a lot of duration risk, you're probably doing okay. Luckily for us at KAPP, we've been relatively short duration, kind of in the three to four year range in duration, and taking a little bit of credit risk, and so we're doing just fine. I actually looked at a client, we were outperforming the bond index this year by 400 basis points. That's for one client, so. But overall, we've been positioned well on the bond side. And being positioned well over the medium to long term in the bond market looks similar to that. Short duration and taking some credit risk. Not egregious credit risk, but taking some credit risk. Meaning not hiding out in treasuries, not hiding out in the highest quality corporate bonds, but kind of in the middle. Maybe BBB, maybe BB, kind of in the range that we play in. You're getting decent yield, but you can also keep the durations relatively short. And that's how you want to generally, over the next 10, 20 years, think about a bond portfolio. Ideally owning individual bonds versus a bond fund. But that's over the medium to long term. What does this rise in rates mean in the short term? Well, as bonds have sold off, if you're to buy new bonds, I think it's okay to maybe extend your bond duration a little bit because you've captured a lot of that increase. You're capturing a lot of that increase in interest rates already. Because there will be periods at some point, probably the next 2 or 3 years, rates will peak and you'll have a downtrend in rates over an extended period of time. And in that short window, you're going to want a little bit of duration. But over the long term, you don't want 20-year bond, 30-year bond. You want something that is intermediate, moving between 2 on the very short end, probably on average, to upwards of maybe 7 on the high end. But you probably don't want your bond portfolio to go further than that. If you go too short, well, you're exposing yourself to a drop in rates and reinvestment rate risk. You go too long, that's the duration risk that you're getting exposed to. So you have to balance it, but mainly keep it short to intermediate. And then what type of bonds do you want to own? We talked about either own corporates than treasuries. Or they take a little credit risk, smart good treasuries, sorry, good corporates, then just only own treasuries. Sounds easier, sounds safer. But the risk in today's world is not a deflationary bust. In a deflationary bust, that was 08. You wanted to own treasuries. What's happening now is a debt spiral to the upside. That's what's causing inflation, is our fiscal side of the ledger. That is not changing. You think the deficit is going to shrink considerably? Unlikely. That is the core of the inflationary problem we have. Yes, there are geopolitical issues, supply chain issues. But as Milton Friedman said, inflation is always and everywhere a monetary phenomenon. But now it's also a fiscal phenomenon. He lived in a world where fiscal dominance really wasn't a thing. It was always monetary. Now it's fiscal. With being enabled by monetary, meaning the Fed. Now you don't get rid of bonds altogether, but you certainly underweight bonds in most portfolios. So that's how you want to think about underweight bonds, but have some for most people, especially pre-retirees and retirees. But you need to position the portfolio of the bonds accordingly. Now, on Fridays, you generally make time to fit in a quick rundown of some key benchmark numbers. So let me hit that list. Now, for you, the 2-year treasury yield, 4, 4.73%. Last week, it was at 4.62%, up 11 basis points on the week. That is a big move. And that's not just because the Fed raised rates. That was already priced in at the beginning of the week or the end of last week. It's that the Fed raised rates and they positioned themselves to continue to raise rates pretty much through this year for the next two meetings. That's what pushes the two-year yield up to 4.73%. Also, oil prices continue to stay relatively elevated. Diesel prices, very, very high. The inflation pressures are not going anywhere. 10-year Treasury, 4.99. Last week, 4.97. So what you see here is the yield curve flattened, up 11 basis points on the short end, up only 2 basis points on the long end. That's another reason why bank stocks actually started to struggle a little bit, because the yield curve is flattening. Gold, $4,390 an ounce, a $39 increase from last week. Silver, $66.71 an ounce, up $2.26 compared to last week. So silver really having a solid week. Oil settling at $100.40 per barrel on WTI, only a 10-cent increase compared to last week. So relatively flat despite a lot of volatility, but still $100 a barrel oil, which translates to high gas prices. And the national average is at $4.46, a 17-cent increase from last week. So this is now getting to a point where it's certainly having or likely to have a large impact on consumer spending. Here in California, the average $6.11 per gallon, a 19-cent increase compared to 1 week ago. In Indiana, you're still below $4, but just barely, $3.99 a gallon. Now let's pivot to the InvestTalk Voice Bank from 888-99-CHART.
12: Good morning, Justin and Luke. Jeff here from Maine. Love the show. And was just calling as I know in particular, you guys aren't fond of airline stocks. You referenced, capital intensive, low margin. And I just had a question on Delta Airlines stock, wondering, what are the positives that somebody might be seeing in this company versus, what your guys' thoughts are. And maybe you guys think it's a good time to buy Delta stock. So, yeah, my question was regarding Delta Airlines, and look forward to hearing your response on the show. Take care, guys.
7: All right, looking at Delta Airlines, and I love this question mainly because, yes, historically we have not been big fans of airline stocks. My grandpa always talked about it. He kind of instilled that in me. And Steve never liked them, probably because my grandpa never liked them. But what I also learned was from my grandfather was that you have to have a flexible mind. And while the business of airlines still is relatively capital intensive and cyclical, the business has evolved, and it's no longer just about selling airline tickets, or at least directly selling airline tickets. A big part, a growing part of their business, is actually points, miles, credit cards, rewards. In many ways, these airline companies are becoming more and more like a bank. The banks they pay the airlines for the miles, then they give those rewards to their cardholders, and they make a lot of money on that transaction. They charge a spread. The return equity is 20%. Very solid business. If you go back in history, I'll go back all the way to the 90s, I'm looking at Delta Airlines. Their return on equity was all over the place, but it mainly was pretty low. In the recession of 02, 03, it was deeply negative, obviously post the 9/11. Turned deeply negative in 2021 as well when the COVID shut down. So there are risks to major disruptions. However, their free cash flow just continues to march higher and near an all-time high. Earnings this year are supposed to be $6.26, up 8%, but then $8.50 next year, which is an all-time high. So we've actually started to buy this for clients. It's been in an uptrend. It's a $79 stock, so forward-looking earnings about 10 times. We actually like it now that their business has evolved. And this is a good example of having an open mind. Now, from time to time, we receive questions via web form on investtalk.com. Here's one that came in earlier. Stanley says, I'm wondering what you think of 100% buffered ETF, especially for regular accounts where bonds and bond funds generate taxable income. These buffered ETFs are liquid, although a loss from purchase is at least theoretically possible as the prices do fluctuate. So these are more of those. I wish I had one. I wish you gave me a symbol in buffer ETFs. Just want to simplify one. Just trying to find one. Yeah, it's kind of a, that what they do is they sell upside and they buy downside protection. So that's what they do. It's kind of like a cover call ETF, but they take that income and then they go buy downside protection. Okay. Over the long term, that's not going to be a win-win situation. Because you're capping the big years. And that downside, sure, it's nice to have that downside. But the total return is not going to be nearly as good over the long term as just buying the underlying index and holding it. So I'm not a huge fan of these. If it helps you sleep at night, that's fine. But buying that downside protection over the long term, not exactly a winning strategy. But it can make you feel better and it can buffer bad years. I understand that. But just the long-term return dynamics are not going to be in your favor. And they're going to be high fees, most likely. Let's squeeze in another listener question now.
14: Hello, Invest Talk guys. This is Greg from New Orleans. I just wonder if you could look at Johnson & Johnson. I've been watching it for a couple of years and seems to be at a good price right now. I'd like to know what you think. Thanks.
7: All right. Looking at Johnson & Johnson. It's in the healthcare space, we know. One of the largest out there. Earnings are supposed to be up 7% this year to $11.53. Then 1271 next year. It's in a strong uptrend, but it is definitely on the more expensive side. Take a look here. The good news, or the good news about this name is that it's fairly well diversified in its business. It's not just a pharma name, but it does have some device business as well. You have Innovative Medicines at 64%, MedTech's at 36%. It's well diversified. 57% of its revenue comes from the United States, 23% Europe, 15% Asia Pacific, and 5% other. $650 billion market cap. Free cash flow, $22 billion. But let's take a look at its forward-looking enterprise value to EBITDA. It's around 19, which is near an all-time high, actually. Yeah, it's right near an all-time high. So what about the business deserves these level of multiples? Its growth has accelerated, but from mid-single digits to the high single digits. So I think from a momentum play, that's fine, but I don't think it's a great value at these levels. Now we're heading into our final break. Get your questions in now at 888-99-CHART.
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7: 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That's how you get through and ask your question as we close the show. Let's talk a little bit about index risks right now. At every period in time, you go back the last 30, 40 years as indices or index investing has gained in popularity, there have been various periods where there's large drawdowns, and a lot of that has to do with the concentration of risk within those particular indexes. For example, in 2000 to 2002, the U.S. stock index fell 40%. Why? Because it was heavily concentrated in tech. Then you had the financial crisis in 08. The S&P, I think, was down, 56% peak to trough? And recently you had bonds, the bond index, so they're not immune either. Fell 13% in 2022 and has not recovered. That doesn't mean that those risks that are always present are going to be felt, but know that they're always there. I would say this, just because you took the risk, or just because you bought something and it did well for you, doesn't mean you didn't take the risk. Doesn't mean you weren't exposed to the risk. It's just you caught the upside of taking that risk. Because the longer you hold anything, the higher odds that you will eventually experience the downside. So what are the risks in today's major indices? Let's talk about first the largest, the U.S. Broad Total Stock Market Index. And you could call this the S&P as well. Now, over the past 15 years, it has evolved. Mainly because the concentration of the top 10 constituents have increased exposure to the technology sector, as well as extreme valuations. And this was felt in 2022. But the concentration of the top 10 crossing 20% threshold, that happened in 2020. Excuse me. That level hadn't been reached since the 1990s, during tech bubble 1.0, I call it. Then you had high real yields that constrained liquidity And that's when you felt that high concentration and that large drop. Right? NASDAQ was down 33% that year. S&P was down about 19% on the year. And today, the current concentration is higher than levels you saw back in the 1930s. As we approach this fourth quarter, 9 U.S. stocks are worth over $1 trillion. And this poses the biggest risk. Technology stocks represent more than one-third of the U.S. market value. And the size of the semiconductor industry compared to the broader market now rivals railroad stocks in the 1920s, especially in terms of market share of their industry. From a valuation standpoint, we're at 24.3 at the end of August. Now, that's not as high as the 28 we saw in 2021, but it's still higher historically. And like I said, if you get a Fed tightening cycle that increases real rates enough, you will see that valuation correction once again. That's the equity markets, the U.S. equity markets. What about the treasury market or the bond market, excuse me? As the level of treasury debt has risen, the percentage of the treasury share of the broader bond market index has risen as well. In 2003, it was only 22% of the index. Now it's 47%. Why? Because it's looking, the indices are looking at the broader debt market as a whole. And as treasuries grow as a percentage, you see that in that sector, in that index. And so you want to be careful when you're buying bond indices. And then lastly, emerging market indices, kind of same issue as our U.S. market. Very tech heavy, very AI heavy, and very expensive. Well, we're out of time. I appreciate you all tuning in to this episode of Invest Talk. 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
17: 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Specifically, nothing said shall be taken to be investment advice, or shall statements on this program be considered an offer to buy or sell security. Because such advice is rendered solely on an individual basis, and at times will require that the investor review a prospectus before investing. InvestTalk is a copyrighted program of Klein, Pavlis, and Peasley Financial.

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4: News this hour from Town Hall, I'm Mary Rose. President Trump is expanding access to America's public lands and waters with new executive orders aimed at hunters, anglers, and outdoor businesses. Correspondent Richard Boyd reports.
5: The orders promote hunting access, habitat management, youth and veteran programs, and more science-based fisheries policy. They also target regulations officials say restrict recreational fishing and burden coastal communities. America's outdoor recreation economy generates more than $1.2 trillion per year and supports over 5 million jobs. Conservation and sportsmen's groups are praising this move, saying hunters and anglers are among America's greatest conservationists. President Trump says he's putting the American outdoorsman first. Richard Boyd reporting.
4: Warren Buffett is stepping down as chairman of Berkshire Hathaway after leading the $1 trillion conglomerate for more than six decades.
6: Warren Buffett is taking on a new role as chairman emeritus of Berkshire Hathaway after serving as chairman since 1970. His son Howard will become the company's new chairman as part of a long-planned succession. The 96-year-old, known to many financial market followers as the Oracle of Omaha, will remain a director. Buffett says he's confident with CEO Greg Abel and his son Howard as they lead Berkshire Hathaway. In a letter to shareholders, Buffett said he still has the best job in the world and that he's never felt better about what comes next. I'm Marcela Sanchez.
4: An ICE officer shot and seriously wounded a Venezuelan man during an incident in North Austin Sunday afternoon. Several news outlets reporting the man was in the U.S. illegally and subject to a final order of removal. He was transported to a local hospital with a gunshot wound. More on these stories at townhall.com.
7: 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Pastor Bill strained his back around Christmas 2025 and was in tremendous pain.

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3: Correspondent Laura Winters reporting. A Carnival cruise ship had to make a U-turn to search for a man who jumped overboard into the waters off Mexico. The search began Saturday as the ship was heading along the coast of Mexico's Baja Peninsula. A representative for Carnival confirmed that a male guest aboard Carnival Panorama jumped overboard while the ship was sailing from Puerto Vallarta, Mexico, to Long Beach, California. When notified that a guest was missing, the cruise line crew reviewed their CCTV footage. More on these stories at Town Hall.
4: For nearly 3,000 years, Homer's The Iliad has shaped the Western imagination. 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
2: 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Or you can sit

0: 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Of course, if you want to connect with me directly, you can do that by emailing me at onthe@businessontheedge.biz, boy igloo zebra, or call 1-888 my SBC30, my small business concierge 30. My small business concierge 30. Welcome in, folks. You know, every now and then I have this soapbox that I keep next to my microphone, and sometimes I have to take that soapbox and stand on it for a little bit on my show. You know, Business on the Edge is on the edge for a reason, and I try to do my best to be as diplomatic as possible and try to keep my cool, for lack of a better term. I'm not a shock jock in any of that, but I want to talk to you today about something that I started teaching back in, I want to say 2011, pre-AI. AI does not know everything. You know, AI just knows what you're telling it, and it pulls information, and it's drawing information still off of all human experience, information, electronically or digitally or artificial intellectual intelligence pulling, pre-AI. I like studying. I'm a lifelong learner. I like digging into things and getting to the roots of things. I love words. I love the study of words, etymology. Although in my high school, you wouldn't have thought that because I did not do well in my etymology class back then. But I do love words, and oftentimes I say things like, words matter. Words matter. I remember hearing this proverb. And it went something like this. I'm going to paraphrase it. Words are or can be like a whip on a man's back. What does that mean? Words matter. Just words matter. So I want to talk about who we are. A topic that I've talked about to so many women about power secrets. And usually when I do these types of teachings, I'm speaking to women, power secrets, or power secrets, power women. In fact, we did a magazine, and I'm really considering doing this special publication annually, maybe starting in 2027 with our magazine, as we look at publishing more magazines in the next year, 4 to 6 magazines a year with 2 special editions. And one of them, I believe I want it to be Power Women, Power Secrets. And why I want that and why I do things like this is because people matter, women matter. And there needs to be some reminders of that. Humans matter. And I was reading about this case. I'm not going to get into what case it was. You probably figured it out earlier this week. And on the X platform, someone made a comment, and I'm sure that they weren't the only one. I kind of gloss over some of these things because I'm careful about what I want to entertain myself with. And someone stated, we should repeal the 19th Amendment. I'm like, what? Really? And so, with that in out there, because we have internet and now everybody has a voice and has a thought, right? Sometimes, if you have a thought, you might want to consider keeping it to yourself. It may not be healthy to share it. We've lost our guardrails of just human respect and dignity, appreciating the value that a person can bring to the table. And yes, this I know we've got all kinds of bad people out there doing bad things. I don't think people are born, this is me, I don't think people are born that I want to grow up and I think I want to be a, whatever, some type of criminal, some type of murderer, some type of whatever. When you walk past the babies in a hospital, you ever remember the big windows and you walk past and you see all the babies and you're all cooing over them, they're cooing, you know, that they were born not thinking that one day I want to be homeless or I want to be murdered or I want to be hung from a tree, and we're seeing this and calling it, these are not things that when we're born we're considering. So I'm on my soapbox this afternoon, and hopefully we'll be impactful. I can be impactful to you. Power secrets. What makes you so great? That's a question for everyone in the listening of my voice, wherever you're at, in your car, Bay Area, around the world. We impact nationwide, international, wherever you're accessing this online streaming. What makes you so great? And what I mean by that is not your job title, not your, when you were born, what made you so great? You are in the hands of adults who you have no choice but to trust that you're going to be cared for right, with love and affection and all the things that children and babies need. What makes you so great? So let's talk a little bit about four of my power words. I've got 12. I'm only going to talk about four today. And I may do this over the next couple of weeks just to be able to do all 12 for you. But I want you to think about not all that you have and all that you've, what makes you so great. And we're going to talk about potential. We're going to talk about power. We're going to talk about purpose. And we're going to talk about passion. So let's start with potential. And this is not in the order on my website. Actually, you can go out to my website at smallbusinessconcierge.biz and go to the Power Women Power Secrets page, and you'll see all 12 power secrets out there if you want to take a look at them. And what we'll probably do is maybe link pieces of this show to each word. I want to transform thinking today. I want you to remember who you were when you were born. I don't remember who I was when I was born. Work with me on this. Try this with me. Potential. Potential is a very interesting word because when babies are born, and if you study our doctors and our psychologists and studying children, studying babies, and we hear say babies are, you know, the first 4 years are the most is developmental years for children, and really if you get to the root or the origins of that thinking, what our professionals have said about children, babies, when they're born, 0 to 4. These are the most potent years. Potent, powerful, influential years. So I got news for you. When you were born, before you did anything, and all you could do was dribble, poop your diapers, wet your diapers, and cry. These were your most potent, influential years. You were born influential. You were born potent. You were born with potential. Regardless of gender, regardless of ethnicity, all of these other things that we struggle with as people, as human beings, are imposed by other human beings. that frustrates the human experience. We're the only kingdom, the animal kingdom, has some things right that we keep getting wrong. And we got to get them right. Potential, potent. You were born to be potent. You were born to be influential. Potential is a... I've got to go to a commercial break. I'm being pushed out on a commercial break here. When we come back, I'm going to wrap up potential. 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
0: Welcome back in. Welcome back in. I hope you hung on to that cliffhanger at the end of our last segment. It felt like a cliffhanger, right? That's okay. So hopefully you hung on so I can make my point. And I left off with you're born. We're talking about potential. We're talking about who you are, or what makes you so great? What makes you so great? And your potential that is what you're born with, the power to be great. You're potent. You're in your formidable years. You're influencing before you've done anything. And the word potential really means capable of being or becoming or possible. And it's the word originates from a couple of different places, medieval Latin potentialis, L-I-S, potential, lis, L-I-S. And also from the potential, from the Latin word potentia, T-I-A, power, might, force, or if we're speaking figuratively, political power, authority, influence. I want you to examine yourself so you understand what makes you so great. Not what you do, but you. All right. So that's potential. You're born to be potent. All right, let's talk about, since we talked about potential, let's talk about power. Power is one of my favorite words. I talk about this often. There's different types of power, like dunamis power that we get from dynamite. We get the word dynamite. But this type of power, or in this word, comes from the 13th century. Poor, P-O-E-R, or potere, which is one of the words that I use. That's an Italian word back from the 9th century Italian, potere. We've got this power, this is you, what makes you so great, ability to do something extremely well, the strength, the vigor, the might, ability to act or to do. And I want to chase down ignorant thinking, ignorant comments throughout social media and everyone having a voice and just saying anything, harming people with their words ignorantly. And I say ignorantly because ignorance can be transformed. Once you know better, you do better, or you should do better. If you don't want to do better when you know better, then there's something else going on. But I would challenge you to think that if you really understood who you are as an individual, as a person, as a human being, regardless of gender and nationality and all of these things that we're wrestling with in our world today, we wouldn't be having this conversation. Because knowing who you are sets a standard in your life, and when I say in your life, I'm talking about your inner self, sets a standard in you that refuses to lower it to try to make someone else less than who they are. Potential and power, we're going to talk about purpose and passion. These 12 words, and I'm only going to deal with four today, sets a standard in your life, if you let it, that not only allows you to be completely 100% who you are without having to demean, suggest, talk about, harm physically, emotionally, mentally, anyone on the planet, and keeping them from being and experiencing their highest potential, and you experience your highest potential. Think of it like this. If just a corner of, we're in Silicon Valley, if San Jose, and we took all the people in San Jose, and everyone lived to their born potency, how much we could change the world and solve problems. And B, I think we are behind in every way. And if you are familiar with the seven mountains of I don't even want to get into it. If you look it up, seven mountains, Google, entertainment mountain, healthcare. Okay, so business mountain, all that, entertainment mountain. We would be so much further along as the human population and where this world could be. And we're majoring on the minors. And like I said, when I started the show, when we say things like, let's repeal the 19th Amendment, and let's essentially say, let's quit allowing women to vote. When I look at the power women of today and who's out there, amazing, and I'm going to share some of them with you when we come back from our next break, but power. This is, you have the ability to act and do something extraordinary because you were born to be potent. You were born to make a difference. You were born to achieve something on this planet that no one else can do but you. You know, those like Marvel cartoons and all of that. So it's just, you know, and you get your powers, or you see some superhero. Don't use your power for evil. Okay, I got to go to a commercial break. When we come back, we're going to talk about passion, purpose, and wrap things up. 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We are Bay Area's business and finance leader.
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0: Welcome back in. Nice coming in here with this segment. I enjoy that music. I don't think I've ever heard that song. All right, before we get back into our talk, if you are in the Bay Area and you don't have anything to do at 4 o'clock, 4 to 7, I want to invite you to go to the grand opening celebration of one of my favorite clients who is crushing it, Hip Twist Pilates and Wellness Studio. So if you want to get some Pilates in, y'all ladies, I'm going to try Pilates. I've never tried it. I'm going to try it. I think it's going to be great for some stretching. Grand opening celebration today, 4 p.m. to 7 p.m. Friends and neighbors, you all are invited. So free to go and check things out, see their new location, ribbon cutting, studio experiences, food and drinks. You can get out there to 740 Polhemus Road, San Mateo, California. Hip Twist is your next fitness, Pilates, wellness studio. So they have done a lot to get ready. They have just excellent at everything that they've been doing to prepare for this moment. So go to the grand opening. Tell them congratulations. Tell them I sent you from AM 1220 KDOW, Margaret Jackson, 4 p.m. to 7 p.m. tonight. Go have some fun. Go have some food, some drinks. Take a look around the studio. Go to the ribbon cutting. 740 Polhemus Road, San Mateo, California. So go check it out and enjoy yourselves tonight, this afternoon. All right, so we're talking about power secrets. What makes you so great? What makes you so great? Before the degrees, before the roles in your executive role or whatever your role is, what makes you so great when you were born? Do you remember? Can you remember? Did anyone tell you? Do you think you became great because of, I asked someone the other day, says, you know, they were talking about titles. And they're like, I really want that title. And I'm like, really? I says, the titles mean something to you? And then they were like, no, not really, but it'd be really cool to have this particular title. I'm like, okay, I'm not sure where they're at with that. But titles do not equal what makes you so great. Because if I take the title, does that somehow diminish how you think about yourself? That's your own self-talk. No, I'm not a life, family, marriage therapist. I'm just saying I have self-talk as well. So I know what self-talk is. And so I want to have healthy self-talk. So we've talked about potential. You were born to be potent. We've talked about power, your ability to do something amazing, extraordinary. So let's talk about passion. I was debating, should I talk about passion first, or should I talk about purpose? We'll wrap up with purpose. Passion. Passion is a very interesting word, because when we think about passion, it's like we go to the Hallmark Channel. I'm so passionate. I love you. It's like this romantic, sexual, all of this stuff. Passion. I love my job. Steve Jobs said, you have to have passion. What did he really mean by that? Do you understand passion? Remember Mel Gibson's The Passion of the Christ? Passion is about suffering. It's about suffering. And when I come back, I'm going to explain that to you so you understand passion and why it makes you so great. 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We are Bay Area's business and finance leader.
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10: With SRN News, I'm John Scott. President Trump plans to meet with New York City Mayor Zoran Mamdani when Mr. Trump travels to the city for the upcoming UN General Assembly. The meeting set for Monday at Gracie Mansion, the mayor's official residence. Mamdani's communications directors say they'll discuss issues affecting the city. Their previous meetings have been cordial. A U.S. Immigration and Customs Enforcement officer shot and wounded a man in Austin, Texas, where anti-ICE protesters had gathered for hours. The Austin police chief said the man was in serious but stable condition. The 28-year-old Venezuelan man was in the country illegally. 18 suspects who were arrested in the July 2021 killing of Haitian President Jovenel Moïse are being extradited to the U.S. The suspects will be facing trial in Florida. This is SRN News.
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0: Welcome to the Small Business Concierge segment of the show. Should I sing a song? No, welcome into the show. We're going to keep with our theme so I can get get all four of my points out. We're doing a lot. The one thing that I want to do, I want to mention, is go out to our website. Our brand new website, it still smells. You know that new smell that when you get a new car and you have that new car smell? That's how our website smells. It's a new car smell. Go out there, check it out. You could spend hours on my website just learning and going to links that we put information out there for you. As an entrepreneur, as a small business owner, you can get connected to our Grant Readiness Framework free web class where I teach you what I'm doing to be successful with grant readiness and putting you in a position to compete better, stronger, because you're competing against organizations and companies that are stronger. And so you got to get ready. You're trying to get past reviewers, right? That will look at you as a low risk nonprofit or low risk for-profit organization to invest. These are investors. This is a different way of investing. So you can check that out as well. So much out there, and we're going to keep adding to it, because I don't want a website that is just a brochure and you're like, oh, okay. No, I want you to learn something. I want you to get something and stay connected with me and my team and the work that we're doing. We're moving things forward. We're excited about the magazine being prepared for retail readiness. It's looking gorgeous. I love it. I love it. I love it. So we'll get one magazine out this year, and then for 2027, we'll be building upon that. And so you'll have an opportunity to, you know, to do articles if you want with us in the magazine. There's going to be ways of doing that, advertising, and be a part of our directory. We're changing what the directory looks like. I'm so excited. We have so much going on. So go out to our website, smallbusinessconcierge.biz, and just take a jog around what you can connect with. All right, so let's get back to passion from the 12th century, passion. And I mentioned Mel Gibson's The Passion of the Christ. Passion is about suffering, suffrage, enduring. It comes from a Latin word, passionem, N-E-M. Or from the old French, passion, still spelled the same way, but Christ's passion, physical suffering, 10th century. From that Latin word, passionem. And so it means to endure, to undergo, experience. It means to suffer. Remember, we're talking about your power secrets. What makes you so great before you earned your first anything? And as you're growing, and of course, passion and the suffering, that is you growing, but you were born to be potent. You were born to do something extraordinary in your purpose. As we grow and we live this life, we get into the sufferings of life, right? We get into the challenges. We got to stay up all night and, you know, prepare for our exam or whatever it is. You earned something. You endured something to be who you are. You should give yourself a hand clap right there. You endured something. Emotion, desire, your inclinations and feelings. The passion means a state of being affected or acting upon by something external. Passion. And so when we see, as our example, Mel Gibson's Passion of the Christ, we saw the suffering for some outcome. Right, so you go through what you're going through for some outcome at the end. To be, if you're a doctor, you took all the classes, you took all the tests. That was you. That's what makes you so great, of a doctor. If you are a entrepreneur, you're a CEO, all of the what you went through to become, and you know, always when I'm talking about things like this in my mind, I'm like, you know, there's always some unethical side of what folks will do who didn't really earn. Okay, you can't really in yourself hold on and be the extraordinary person you can be when you got everything you got unethically. You can pretend and make the world think that you did something to earn it. But you know, the thing is that you know you. The one person you can't get away from is you. You, yourself, and you. So I'm talking about those that really paid the price. I was looking at the 25 most powerful women in the world. Mary Barra, the CEO of General Motors. And this is the Forbes 2025 list. So there may have been some changes. I did a quick search on this. Taylor Swift, most powerful. Susan Lee, CFO of Meta. Sarah Frayer, of CFO of OpenAI. And you have someone or people saying we should repeal the 19th Amendment or we should stop. Yeah, I'm like, what? Seriously? We've got greatness in men in this world. We've got greatness in women. We've got greatness in millennials. We got greatness in our kids. We got greatness in our children and our babies. Come on, guys. We can do better than that. 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We are Bay Area's business and finance leader.
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0: Welcome back. We are at the bottom of our show on Power Secrets. Why are you so great? And if you're thinking that you're not so great, that's a problem. Wrong thinking of yourself. So our last word today, purpose. Purpose, or 13th century word, purpose. What is that? Intention. Intentional, intending to aim at something, a goal. Object to be kept in your view. Or the proper function for which something exists. I like one of the old French words for purpose, that it comes from the end of purpose. You got per, it's two words, per, the prefix, and then pose, poser. And it reminds me of Marvel's Black Widow. I like power women, because power women are all kinds of awesome. And Scarlett Johansson's character, Natasha Romanoff, right? And her sister, Helena. Okay, and Helena is, you know, asking Natasha, why do you pose after when you're fighting? And didn't you pose? And she's like, I don't pose. It's so funny. She says, yes, you do. You're such a poser. I think that's a hilarious line. I think it's so funny. Poser, are you a poser? Old French word, poser. To put someplace, to put any place. Poser. This is so powerful. Your purpose is to aim. Intentional. People ask this question all the time. What is my purpose? And so I would ask you, what are you aiming at? What are your intentions? See, sometimes we're asking questions that we should be asking ourselves internally. And we're waiting for someone to validate or confirm. But you don't understand the very reason, the evidence of your greatness is the fact that you were born with potential, potent influence. Influencing. Power, passion. So I would ask you, what are you aiming at? What is your goals? What are you keeping in your view? What's your objective? What's your intention? And really you can't say, I don't know, because you know that there is something in you that you do, that you enjoy doing, that you lean into. And sometimes unexpected tragedies in our lives can push us into a purpose that we didn't know we were going to be placed in. Purpose. The intentions to intending to do or be something. Putting forth the consideration of something that you're thinking. So I'm going to challenge you, before you ask anyone else, any religious, anyone, or any, just ask yourself, what is my purpose? Poser. pose is to suggest something is so. Suppose, supposition, suppose, assuming. The pose you're placing something, any place. So I'm going to ask you, what makes you so great? I decided that the next time and every time after, when someone asks me what my race is, what's your race? I'm going to say human. I'm human. Do I have some features that are different? You know, I started this show with the animal kingdom has figured out some things that we haven't figured out as the most intelligent beings on the planet, human beings. And you've got, you know, when we look at dogs, you got all kinds of different, you know, I have a German Shepherd. Guess what? Not all dogs are German Shepherds. We got Chihuahuas. We've got poodles. We got all kinds of, you know what dogs understand, which is so crazy, is that they all understand that they're dogs when they see the dogs, other dogs. We act like we can't figure out basic, we're the human race. Let's be great together. Be good to someone out there. Think about who you are, what makes you great. Be good to someone out there. 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We are Bay Area's business and finance leader.
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10: News this hour from Town Hall. I'm John Scott. President Trump plans to meet with New York City Mayor Zoran Mandani when Mr. Trump travels to the city for the upcoming UN General Assembly. That meeting set for Monday at Gracie Mansion, the mayor's official residence. Mandani's communications director say they'll discuss issues affecting the city and New Yorkers. The White House confirmed the meeting, but did not offer any more details. Their previous meetings have been cordial. Republican Senator Bernie Moreno says President Trump made a good deal with Venezuela, but acting President Delcy Rodriguez should not be viewed as trustworthy.
14: She has no credibility in her home country. Obviously, she's been somebody who does exactly what we tell her to do in the case of the last few months since we've liberated Venezuela. But I would caution President Trump, she's not our friend. She's somebody who will tell us what we want to hear, but doesn't always follow the instructions that she commits to or the things that she says she's going to do.
10: Senator Bernie Moreno made his comments on Fox News Sunday. Early results from Russia's first wartime parliamentary election show the main Kremlin party dominating the vote. The tightly controlled balloting was virtually devoid of opposition to President Vladimir Putin's policies and all but certain to cement the Kremlin's dominance. In an unrelated matter, Moscow was hit by a massive Ukrainian drone strike overnight. New details about a new construction project in Washington, D.C.
15: President Trump says the arch he wants to build between the Lincoln Memorial and Arlington National Cemetery would become a top-grade military complex, able to host drones and snipers. The groundbreaking was supposed to have happened sometime this month, but the project has not yet received final approval from the National Capital Area Planning Commission.
10: That is correspondent Laura Winters. More on these stories from townhall.com.
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16: 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There's a tremendous price war among the major term life companies. Rates have dropped dramatically in the past few years. For example, a man age 45 non-tobacco user, $1 million of coverage is only $75 per month, level for the next 10 years. Or a

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3: This is a Bloomberg Business of Sports report. On has signed Kylian Mbappe as a partner to develop soccer products and represent the brand, challenging Nike and Adidas dominance. On has also hired Thierry Henry as its director of soccer and will outfit Mbappe in newly designed boots using its light spray shoemaking technology. Mbappe will work with On staff to develop and test soccer shoes and apparel and represent the brand off the pitch. The New York Knicks suspended individual ticket sales after an internal error resulted in sky-high prices to see the NBA champs play their season opener in October. The cheapest available tickets on Ticketmaster and resale websites were over $1,000. Madison Square Garden Sports, which owns the Knicks, said that ticket prices will be set at 12% on average over last year's prices when it restarts individual ticket sales. Those who purchase tickets already will be refunded the difference. With a Bloomberg Business of Sports report, I'm Michael Barr.
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6: Buffett had said this a couple of years ago. He said, "I care more about the Berkshire after I'm gone than the Berkshire while I'm here." So I think you're seeing a lot of what he's doing in that vein, right? This slow transition to Greg Abel, the stepping in as chairman. And I think, quite frankly, and he's been blunt about his mortality, I don't think he wants it to die in the chair as chairman, right? And for what that would mean for the company. So he's 96. Mm. He's walking with a cane. I think he just said, you know, it's the time for me to move away. And the plan has already been in place, so let's implement it.
7: How much is investable cash on the balance sheet now?
6: A little north of $320 billion,
7: okay.
6: I believe.
7: Okay, that's what I was going to go with. North of 300. That's, I don't know what you do with that kind of money. The day after Mr. Buffett passes away, Greg Abel, will he change, I don't know, how they think about deploying that capital, whether it's being more aggressive, strategic acquisitions, returning to shareholders, some kind of plan to do that? How do you see that happening?
6: Yeah, I think so. Buffett's son is going to be the chairman, right? So I think part of that is keeping the ethos of Berkshire in place. So you mentioned returning to shareholders. I think that's probably not in the cards anytime soon, even while, even after Buffett would be gone.
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9: You're listening to the Big Take Podcast on Bloomberg Radio. I'm David Gura. Today on the show, we're talking about LIV Golf, which has filed for bankruptcy, how the Saudi-funded competitor to the PGA Tour burned through $5 billion, and where LIV goes from here.
10: LIV had one of the biggest financiers in the world, and then almost out of the blue, suddenly it didn't.
9: It would be hard to imagine back in 2021 when LIV Golf launched that the star-studded multi-billion dollar league would end up filing for bankruptcy as it did this week.
10: This is a golf league that was spending lavishly thanks to Saudi Public Investment Fund and was doing so for over 4 years.
9: Sean Zock, senior writer at golf.com, was at LIV's first event in 2022.
10: It will forever be remembered as a week that stopped the golf world in its tracks. You have Greg Norman and Phil Mickelson and Dustin Johnson and these heavy hitters in the golf world. It was brash and bold. And ultimately, that week ended with the governor of the Saudi PIF, Yasser Al-Rumayyan, taking the mic and saying, "I have so much money. I have so much power now. If anybody shoots a perfect round of golf, if anyone shoots 54, that would be 18 under on 18 holes, I'm going to pay that person $54 million.
9: And while all that money attracted attention and controversy, LIV was not able to convert that into viewership.
10: When you start talking about money that starts with a

0: capital B, and basically gets to the point of we're spending $1 billion a year and we're not making a whole lot coming back in. It starts to be obviously unsustainable, but it, in hindsight, is just irrational.
1: After $5 billion, the Saudi money spigot is shut off.
2: Liv's Chapter 11 filing shows the organization now owes millions of dollars apiece to some of its golfers. And its plan is to use the bankruptcy process to restructure Liv into a Liv 2.0, an organization owned by the athletes themselves, who have to decide whether they'll sign on to keep the tour alive.
0: This is the first week in which we really realize what that all looks like. And so the next 3 or 4 weeks are crucial for Liv Golf's management.
2: I'm David Gura, and this is The Big Take from Bloomberg News. Today on the show, how a Saudi-funded competitor to the PGA Tour burned through $5 billion, and where Liv Golf goes from here. Take me back to 2021 when this league was founded. What sparked its creation? What was it trying to offer that was different from what the PGA offers?
0: If you look at the PGA Tour 5 years ago, it was very traditional. It was a nonprofit, and it was not that exciting. But 1 week a year, there's team golf. It's at the Ryder Cup, it's at the President's Cup. And so those events have been so popular with fans, have been so just boisterous and fun, felt like such a hard pivot from the golf, the staid, traditionalist sport that we've known, that maybe Liv could tap into something. Maybe its founders could create a team corner of the game that would be even more exciting than the golf that we knew.
2: How was it received from the get-go?
0: Well, it depends on who you ask, because it became very political at some point. The status quo, the PGA Tour, decried it immediately, and the funding was coming from a sovereign wealth fund of a country with a repressive human rights reputation. It was immediately discussed in many ways as an entity that was sports washing its reputation, which is just to say, investing immensely in members of the sports world that tell people, hey, the Saudis are doing things differently.
2: How was the game itself different from the PGA's format?
0: It was a limited field. It was going to start with 4-player teams, 12 teams. Everyone was going to get guaranteed money, and everyone was going to play at the exact same time. Now, one of the weird things in golf is that you have guys teeing off at 7 in the morning competing with guys who tee off at 3 in the afternoon. The weather changes. The course itself changes. Grass grows during that time. And what Liv was offering was everyone start at the exact same time at different points on the same course. It's called a

0: offer up $5 million every week to a team petition. On a team and offer up $5 million every week just to the team competition. They also brought concerts to golf tournaments. Every single place they went, they brought a headlining concert, and sometimes two.
1: So say I'm a professional golfer, I'm on the PGA Tour, Liv comes to me and gives me their

0: fees that arrived months later. And so what Liv really offered was a bit of a new scary path for people to go down. But that path had basically like bumpers of a bowling alley up against it that were just funded by an immense amount of money.
1: How big was the gap between what a pro golfer could make on the PGA Tour and what he could make with Liv?
0: The money part of it all is really everything. Essentially, at the beginning of Liv Golf, there was Scottie Scheffler taking off on the PGA Tour and playing the best golf we've ever seen since Tiger Woods. And Scottie Scheffler was making $30 million a year, but the best player on Liv was making tens of million dollars more money than Scottie. You could clear $40 to $45 million if you had an incredible season playing Liv Golf. It had truly pushed a bunch of golfers into the top list of paid athletes that could never have dreamed of being there until Liv began.
1: Sean, you're describing what sounds like funny money from PIF, from the public investment fund that Saudi Arabia has. How much did all this cost over the past half decade or so?
0: Yeah, it was funny money. Ultimately, the PIF was sending Liv on about a quarterly basis, installments of $100 to $200 million at a time. And so that really adds up over the course of 4 to 5 years to very easily eclipse $5 billion and be on its way to $6 billion. That's money that'll stop you in your tracks.
1: So Liv is poaching players from the PGA Tour. How did the PGA respond to that?
0: The PGA Tour responded as if they had entered a war that they had not asked for. The tour eventually suspends players immediately, takes Liv to court in numerous cases, suits and countersuits, and really tries to shore up a new format so that it could play defense with its own tournaments, right? So that it could lock into place the top players that we have now. And so I think back to middle of August, 20 players still committed to the PGA Tour. And in that meeting, they came up with this new format, calling them signature events. They were going to be $20 million purses, so they're trying to match Liv's funding. Ultimately, it created the PGA Tour that we are still seeing today, which is 35 events across the calendar year, but there's about 15 of them that are elevated above everything else.
1: You have Liv Golf with plenty of big names, big money, playing more widely in the world, yet it never seemed to get traction with viewers. Why was that the case?
0: A lot of the audience for professional golf exists in America. And a lot of the audience of a professional golf in America is 50 and older, 55 and older, 65 and older. They are used to turning on one of two channels every single Sunday. It's NBC or it's CBS. And suddenly, Liv shows up and its first event is streamed on YouTube.com. Eventually, it cracks a deal with the CW. After a couple years, it's finally on Fox, but it's being broadcast on Fox Business, and it's being played at 2 in the morning because it's in Australia, or it's on FS1 or FS2. It's in a very limited capacity on national network television. But also, their broadcast was wonky. It was goofy. It was team golf, and it looks like an F1 racing leaderboard on the side where you've got players moving up and down. And in my opinion, Liv's broadcasters were doing some heavy lifting to really make their golf seem like the greatest golf on earth. And I just think golf fans know the game. They don't need you to hit them over the head. It was probably just 15 to 20% too wacky. And sure enough, one of the only things that matters with the sustainability of a pro sports league is how many people you can get to watch it. And the PGA Tour was outpacing Liv's ratings by a factor of 10, 11, 12, 13. You can't compete like that.
1: Now, the Saudi fund said in April it would fund Liv Golf only for the remainder of the 2026 season. At the time, it said, quote, "The substantial investment required by Liv Golf over a longer term is no longer consistent with the current phase of PIF's investment strategy. This decision has been made in light of PIF's investment priorities and current macro dynamics." Sean, what do we know about this decision?
0: You can take a very, very literal approach and say, you're losing $1 billion a year in this investment. It is not worth it. But at the same point, war had broken out in the Middle East, war that is still ongoing. And the availability of fuel was getting pushed in different directions. PIF's ability to make money on its exports was getting impacted by that. The amount of money it had devoted to other projects that it is doing both in and outside Saudi Arabia, those costs were going up and getting shelved, and it decides this no longer aligns with how we need to spend our money.
1: This has been the Big Take podcast on Bloomberg Radio. I'm David Gura, and I spoke with golf journalist Sean Zock about LIV Golf, which has filed for bankruptcy, how the Saudi-funded competitor to the PGA Tour burned through $5 billion, and where LIV goes from here. You can hear the rest of the episode on The Big Take wherever you get your podcasts.
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28: 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I'm Wan Ha. Today in the show, we're talking about the explosion of new drugs being developed in China, and what this could mean for the U.S.'s dominance in biotech. Every summer, doctors, researchers, and drug executives from around the world descend on Chicago to attend an important medical conference.
29: This is like the world's biggest cancer conference, with 20 or 30,000 people in attendance.
28: That's Bloomberg senior reporter Robert Langreth. He's been covering biotech and healthcare for 30 years.
29: It's called ASCO, and this is one of the biggest forums for new drug studies to come out in cancer.
28: This year, one of the most talked about drugs came from the American pharma giant, Merck. It already makes the world's best-selling cancer treatment, and the drug company has a new product in development that it thinks could become one of its most important cancer medicines yet. It's called sac-TMT.
29: That drug has become, you know, one of the cornerstone drugs it's testing. And it's testing in 17 late-stage trials in lung cancer and breast cancer and other tumors.
28: Merck is betting that sac-TMT could treat a range of different types of cancer. But there's something unusual about it. Merck didn't discover the drug. A Chinese company did.
30: Merck licensed sac-TMT from a Chinese company called Sichuan Kelun Biotech. And this is a drug that is already approved in China. In fact, one of the reasons why Merck was so excited about it is because of all these clinical data that they already saw come out of China that they believed offered evidence that the drug does work and is safe.
28: Amber Tong covers Asia's biopharma industry for Bloomberg. She and Robert say China's become one of the hottest places in the world for finding promising new medicines. Novel drugs from Chinese companies now make up around a third of the development pipeline globally.
29: Think of some of the big U.S. drug companies. They're sort of like Netflix. They're kind of an insatiable need for new content. And they found in recent years that China is a great place to go to buy, you know, early stage drugs at a lower price.
28: And a lot quicker, too.
29: What one of the drug company executives said to reporters at one point is that they said literally you can go twice as fast at half the cost in China.
28: This is the Big Tech Asia from Bloomberg News. I'm Wan Ha. Every week, we take you inside some of the world's biggest and most powerful economies and the markets, tycoons, and businesses that drive this ever-shifting region. Today on the show, why an explosion of new drugs are being developed in China and what this could mean for the U.S.'s dominance in biotech.
31: Thank you.
28: Merck's experimental cancer medicine, sac-TMT, isn't the first breakthrough to come out of China. In 2024, a Chinese biopharma company called Akeso surprised the world with a new lung cancer medication. In a Chinese trial, it outperformed one of the most successful and profitable drugs on the market, Merck's Keytruda treatment. And Robert says at the big cancer convention this year, the innovations Chinese biotech companies are making were front and center.
29: For one of the first times, a drug exclusively tested in China in a phase 3 trial was one of the featured presentations there. It was a drug from Summit Therapeutics that was licensed from a company in China called Akeso. And so the exploding number of drugs coming out of China was just a very big focus and topic of conversation at the conference this year.
28: For decades, the biggest breakthroughs in medicine largely came from drug makers in the U.S. and Europe. Chinese pharmaceutical companies were better known for making generic medicines and supplying ingredients for larger firms overseas. But Robert and Amber say that's changing.
29: The companies there, historically, you know, not too many years ago, working on generic drugs, been working on, like, they call it API, you know, active pharmaceutical ingredients, like the raw chemicals that go into some of the finished products, they weigh down the value chain. But China is rapidly moving up the value chain.
30: If we look at the whole universe of experimental drugs that are being developed around the world, depending on how you count, between a third to half of the pipeline came from China. So there's just a lot of innovation going on. There's a lot to choose from.
28: Amber says the biggest turning point for China's biopharma industry came in 2015.
30: China essentially overhauled its regulatory system for drugs and aligned China's standards more closely with international standards, streamlined drug reviews, and kind of enforced quality control to really level the playing field for local drug developers.
28: Around the same time, Beijing ramped up support for the biopharma industry. It pushed companies away from lower margin generic drugs and toward innovation.
30: The authorities reformed the national insurance system to incentivize innovative drugs and really squeeze the profit margin of generics. And that also kind of pushed even the older guard pharma companies in China to focus on innovative drugs because, frankly, they could no longer make money on generics.
28: But China's rise is only half of the story. The other half is what's happening inside the biopharma industry worldwide.
30: Pharmaceutical companies are facing a so-called patent cliff where they will lose patent protection over the next few years, and that would expose really important sources of revenue to generic competition.
28: It's part of the reason pharma giants like Merck are constantly on the hunt for new medications. Patents expire at different times depending on the country, and exclusivity can expire years before a patent does. Keytruda, Merck's best-selling cancer drug that we mentioned earlier, loses its U.S. patent protection in 2028. That's potentially good news for patients, bad news for Merck, which saw more than $31 billion in sales from the drug last year.
30: So they have an urgency to kind of buy a lot of promising treatments with the hope that some of them will become top sellers that can, you know, plug the revenue gap. At any big pharma company, there's always a mix of what they call like in-house or internal innovation and external innovation. And decades ago, it might be a little more common for pharma companies to rely on their own drug discovery, drug development teams. But over the past decades, we've also seen big companies kind of rely more on smaller companies to kind of fill their pipelines.
28: One of the most common ways they do that is through licensing deals. That's where a pharmaceutical company pays for the rights to develop and sell a drug discovered by another company.
30: So that means they're getting the intellectual property. The seller would transfer the formula for the drug and all the related data to the buyer. And then the buyer, with all this know-how, can start to plan their own trials and manufacture them in their own facilities. And then eventually, if the drug gets approved, the buyer will be able to sell that drug under their brand name.
28: The COVID vaccine sold by Pfizer, for example, came from a licensing and development partnership with Germany's BioNTech. Another draw for Big Pharma is the structure of licensing deals themselves.
29: Maybe only a small percentage of that money is paid up front, so it's much cheaper, and that makes it cost effective for the Big Pharma company. So they're very happy to pay. If you have an early stage drug, we'll license it for $500 million. Hey, but it works for every type of cancer. Sure, we're going to pay you $10 billion years down the road.
28: Today, a closer look at those deals shows China's outsized influence in developing new drugs. Last year, nearly half of global pharmaceutical licensing deals involved Chinese companies. That's up from just 16% in 2022.
29: These deals are being done kind of with Chinese companies rapid fire. So in May, Bristol-Myers signed a collaboration. It was worth as much as $15.2 billion with Hengrui Pharmaceuticals Co. And then just weeks later, Pfizer had its own deal with a different Chinese company worth as much as $10.5 billion to develop cancer drugs. And in that deal, a Chinese company is also in charge of conducting initial trials. So there's increasingly, it's becoming like a early stage research arm of the U.S. drug industry. That's one way that you could think of it.
28: So why China? A big part of it is speed. China can move drugs through early development faster because it has huge patient pools and large research hospitals that can fast track this work. It's also found ways to streamline the regulatory processes that mirror the U.S. Food and Drug Administration's rules. U.S. companies still need to conduct their own trials involving U.S. patients under FDA scrutiny. But China's advantages help companies recruit patients and gather critical clinical trial data much faster than in the U.S. or Europe.
30: That means even drugs that might be similar to what's being developed elsewhere, you can get the clinical data faster, and that means you can potentially bring it to market faster. And for the drug industry, time is kind of money.
28: U.S. and Chinese drug makers have struck at least 32 licensing deals so far this year through July. That puts 2026 on track to surpass last year's record of 45. That's according to data from Bloomberg Intelligence. For many Chinese biotech firms, these deals offer something valuable. Here's Bloomberg's Amber Tong.
30: The U.S. is the biggest market for pharmaceuticals in the world. And if these Chinese companies, their drugs have the potential to be sold in the U.S., that can become a really important and promising source of revenue. The China biotech industry overall is still very young, and they lack the capability, experience, sophistication, what have you, to enter the U.S. or European markets by themselves.
28: Take Sichuan Kelun Biotech, which we mentioned earlier, the company that developed the experimental cancer drug Merck is now testing. Just a decade ago, Kelun's parent company was best known for manufacturing IV fluids. But the U.S. market isn't just about money or expertise. It's about access to something more valuable.
30: Deals with Western companies, particularly with large multinational companies, help give validation for Chinese biotech companies, because the deals essentially serve as an endorsement of the ability of these Chinese companies to innovate. And the American companies, they're paying real money to license their drugs. And that is, for a lot of the Chinese companies, a very important badge of honor to show their investors, to show the world that their innovation has passed the rigorous vetting of some of the largest and most premier companies in the world.
28: This has been the Big Take Asia podcast on Bloomberg Radio. I'm Wan Ha, and I spoke with Bloomberg's Amber Tong and Robert Langreth about the explosion of new drugs being developed in China.

0: You wanted to be cool, which led you to smoking, which led to a pack a day. 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
1: On the latest Balance of Power podcast, our conversation with Varun Sivaram, founder and CEO of Emerald AI, in a new alliance with NVIDIA and Google to make data centers more energy efficient.
9: There are many ways to get flexibility. I'll give you some examples. Our company, Emerald AI, has worked with giants like NVIDIA to enable a data center to slow down some of the computations that it's running. You might have a fine-tuning job that you can slow down or pause, or you can take a job and move it at the speed of light from one location to another. So, Kaylee, you're talking to ChatGPT, and suddenly you're getting your answer not from Virginia, but from Chicago, as we've demonstrated at two different Oracle data centers on NVIDIA chips. In addition, you could run a battery that happens to be located on site. There are many ways to achieve this flexibility, but the goal is there's actually a lot of power on today's power grid that we just can't utilize. Because today, data centers require the use of power potentially 24/7. If they're able to be flexible and what we call good citizens on the power grid, well, they can use 100 gigawatts that we otherwise can't use on the power grid today. And that helps with the affordability concerns and with the speed to power.
1: This sounds really smart, Varun, but what about all of the existing data centers? 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Or is this simply about the next generation?
9: Well, so the way that Emerald AI works is we work both with existing data centers and with new data centers. 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
18: With SRN News, I'm John Scott. Ukrainian forces fired more than 1,000 drones at Russia overnight, including hundreds that were launched toward Moscow, as the Kremlin was wrapping up the third and last day of its parliamentary elections. Moscow's mayor described the wave of drones as the largest ever attack on the Russian capital and said there had been damage to the Moscow oil refinery. Reporters from CNN, MS Now, and Politico denied entry to the White House on Saturday. That's one day after President Trump announced he was barring the outlets for what he called a pattern of fake news. Quarterback injuries today in the NFL. The Commanders' Jaden Daniels dislocated his left elbow in a 37-20 loss to the Cowboys. And Chicago Bears quarterback Caleb Williams left the team's 9-3 loss to Minnesota in the fourth quarter with a right hamstring injury. This is SRN.
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15: 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I'm David Gura. Today on the show, how Canada appears to be reassessing its trade and security relationships, pivoting away from the U.S. toward the EU. Canada's Prime Minister Mark Carney has been on a charm offensive.
30: Canada's one of the most connected economies in the world.
15: He came on Bloomberg Television to talk about all the international investment he's hoping to bring to Canada.
30: It's going to help us realize what we think this economy needs, which is to catalyze about $1 trillion of investment over the next 5 years.
15: Later this week, Carney will continue his campaign in Europe, where he'll address the European Parliament.
30: There is a huge host of areas where we can work together. It's an exciting time. Look, it's not going to be solved this week in Strasbourg, just to be clear. It's the start of a process, but it's a start of a high ambition process.
0: Well, he has this line that he's used a number of times, that Canada is the most European of non-European nations.
15: Derek DeCluet is the executive editor for Canada at Bloomberg News.
0: So what he's trying to do is pull Canada much closer to Europe in a bunch of different ways. Carney is something of a Europhile, and I think, you know, sees natural alliances. He has a Rolodex. He was governor of the Bank of England, and even before that, as governor of the Bank of Canada, during the financial crisis, he was quite involved in some of the coordination among central banks and regulators for dealing with the financial crisis. So I do think he's a unique person. There are not many people in Canada who could try to pull this off, and who have both the connections and that level of credibility.
15: Derek, how significant is this moment for Canada?
0: I think it's really significant. I've been describing it to people as the biggest economic and political story probably of my lifetime, because really since the 1980s, and arguably even before that, the entire trajectory of Canada economically has been pulling closer and closer, you know, with the U.S. And so I think it is a real shift in mindset for the whole country.
15: I'm David Gura, and this is The Big Take from Bloomberg News. Today on the show, Canada's pivot to Europe. Now, the country appears to be reassessing its trade and security relationships and could be turning away from the U.S. and toward the EU. It was back in May that Mark Carney made another trip to Europe. He was there for the European Community Summit, and rather extraordinary because Canada is not a part of Europe. How receptive has Europe been to Prime Minister Carney's overtures?
0: They've been quite receptive, and I think, you know, there are some logical reasons for that. You know, both Europe and Canada have been at the other end of verbal attacks from members of the Trump administration, you know, on all sorts of issues, including defense. And I think one can easily say that some of those criticisms, particularly around the pace of defense spending, were justified. But I think the common thread of feeling a bit under attack by the U.S., by the Trump administration, the long history of joint, you know, NATO membership. You'll remember Carney's speech in Davos in January was, you know, where he said, you know, the rules-based order is dead.
1: It seems that every day we're reminded that we live in an era of great power rivalry, that the rules-based order is fading, that the strong can do what they can and the weak must suffer what they must.
0: Middle powers, they have to work together in order to avoid being bullied. He didn't use the word bullied, but that was the message. That was aimed in part at Europe. I mean, who's got middle powers? I mean, Europe does. And lots of sort of similarly sized economies. So the debate, even prior to this speech that's about to happen, the debate in Canada about could we actually join the European Union has actually been sort of rolling along in the public sphere for a number of months. There have been numerous kind of long features written about the pros and cons of this, as though EU membership is a real possibility for Canada. I mean, currently it's not, but other things are.
15: I've seen Bloomberg reporting that EU officials see the potential here to create, you know, perhaps a closer relationship with Canada than the relationship they have with the UK. And I'm curious sort of what that would look like. So broadly speaking, what the EU can offer Canada and what Canada can offer the EU.
0: Yeah, I think that our reporting indicates that there's a number of areas in which it's best described probably as a closer alliance, partnership of cooperation, you know, choose your term. There's already, broadly speaking, free trade. There's been a free trade agreement in place between the European Union and Canada for roughly 10 years, and it's been sort of implemented slowly, but you don't have a ton of trade barriers, tariff-free exchange going on. So what are the other areas? Obviously, defense is clearly one. And one of the things that pulls Canada and Europe closer together in this current environment is a common feeling about Ukraine. People of Ukrainian descent are one of the largest groups in Canada. And plus Canada's taken on a number of refugees since the war. And so defense, security, the future of Ukraine, these are all areas where there's quite a bit of alignment between the European powers and Canada. But then there are other areas like space exploration, supply chains. You know, one thing that Canada can clearly do for Europe is natural resources. We have a great surplus of oil, natural gas, potash, certain food staples. And of course, you know, Europe does not have a surplus of many of these resources. The only reason why that supply chain relationship hasn't been closer up till now is the physical distance. So there is the supply chain relationship, but I don't think you can underestimate either the security aspect of this. If the current U.S. administration is at least a little bit hostile, I think we can say it's to Canada. And Canada needs allies that, you know, would come to its defense, you know, in a variety of ways. And that is something that the Canadian public never really had to contemplate. You know, where else could we find allies other than the U.S.? Why would you need them? We're so tight with the U.S. And now suddenly that's an element of the public debate, is how do we find allies if the Trump administration or some future administration starts to menace Canada in a much more serious way than tariffs?
3: Are there risks to going this route? Is there a risk here of upsetting the U.S., for lack of a better phrase, by focusing so much on the relationship with Europe?
0: I think so. And I think the Carney government is, and his advisors and the prime minister himself, they're really aware of that. They've been there to hear what the U.S. wants. And one of the things that the U.S. clearly wanted in those trade negotiations was some say about other trade deals that Canada is going to do or might want to do in the future. Now, a lot of that is about China and making sure that Canada doesn't become some sort of backdoor for Chinese goods to get into the U.S. And that's a very real and I think legitimate consideration, you know, for the U.S. But this administration in Washington has made it pretty clear that, you know, they like Canada's resources. They want more oil and they want more access to critical minerals. And I think to the extent that Mark Carney and the Canadian government and the European Union or other elements of Europe sign deals to ensure the shift of those resources across the Atlantic, I think that is something that the U.S. will probably not enjoy. Whether they take a specific action about it, I think, you know, is another question. It would depend on the shape of what that alliance looks like.
3: There is, on the one hand, the kind of granular work of forging these trade deals, forging new relationships with Europe. On the other hand, you have Prime Minister Carney, who is, you know, smart guy, well-educated, held a variety of high-profile policy positions, kind of opining on the world order and how it's changing. And I wanted to ask you just about his broader vision, yes, for Canada, but for its place in the world. More broadly still, I saw that he said, it's my strong personal view that the international order will be rebuilt, but it will be rebuilt out of Europe. Can you talk a bit about that, sort of the degree to which what we're talking about at a granular level is part of this kind of broader project or broader effort that he sees unfolding?
0: Yeah, I think it's a great question, you know, what he meant by that. Why does he see it built out of Europe, which is, you know, not as economically dynamic, you know, as the U.S. is right now, and not as economically dynamic as some parts of the Asia Pacific. But what it does have is, you know, Europe is built around powers that now have strong democratic, you know, traditions and certain values about common security, for example, pushing back against Russia. And I think that that's more than anything why he looks to Europe, is that he sees a...
15: Hey, I am Brant, and her name is Sherry, and she's a friend and a colleague of mine, and we were just praying for her, actually, because she had a major surgery she just went through.
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18: News this hour from Town Hall. I'm John Scott. An ICE officer involved in a shooting this afternoon in Austin, Texas. Richard Boyd has more.
9: The shooting happened when ICE stopped a Toyota driven by a reportedly wanted illegal alien. A confrontation followed and shots were fired. The detainee was hit and is being treated in a nearby hospital and is expected to survive. Apparently, no ICE or other law enforcement were injured. Richard Boyd reporting.
18: Yemen's Houthis say they attacked sensitive sites in the Saudi capital Riyadh on Saturday with missiles and drones, hours after flames and a large plume of smoke were seen near the city's main airport. Saudi Arabia had sent alerts overnight warning of potential danger around Riyadh. Ukrainian forces firing more than 1,000 drones at Russia overnight, including hundreds that were launched toward Moscow as the Kremlin was wrapping up a third and last day of its parliamentary elections. Moscow's mayor described the wave of drones as the largest ever drone attack on the Russian capital and said that there had been damage to the Moscow oil refinery. Forecasters keeping an eye on several tropical weather systems. Correspondent Jennifer King.
10: Tropical storm Faye has formed in the North Atlantic, but there are no coastal watches, warnings, or threats to land as of yet. The National Hurricane Center reports Faye is about 450 miles southwest of the Azores with 45-mile-per-hour winds. But forecasters expect wind shear and dry air will weaken the storm before it becomes a threat to the coastal U.S. Meanwhile, in the Pacific, Tropical Storm Otis, southwest of the Baja Peninsula, is expected to strengthen into a hurricane. Some meteorologists are more worried about a tropical disturbance in Vest 99E. Fueled by a strong El Nino, the thunderstorm system could bring heavy rain and winds to Puerto Vallarta and Mazatlan before dumping moisture in New Mexico, Arizona, or Colorado later this week. I'm Jennifer King.
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18: From the Foreign Desk, Germany's Chancellor Friedrich Merz says he will stay on as Germany's leader despite significant losses in state elections. Correspondent Karen Chamas with the latest in this report.
2: German Chancellor Friedrich Merz has said he plans to stay in office despite his party's losses in two state elections. Merz's centre-right Christian Democratic Union Party got just 5% of the votes in Mecklenburg, Western Pomerania, its worst result since World War II.
6: Es ist ein Desaster.
2: Merz called the result a disaster, but remained committed to his reform agenda and insisted on finishing his term as chancellor. He argued that the losses are proof that difficult reforms are ever more urgent. The Anti-Migration Alternative for Germany Party, or AfD, made significant gains in both elections. I'm Karen Chamas.
18: News and analysis at townhall.com. The Pentagon destroys a small boat in the Caribbean. Correspondent Laura Winters has more.
8: U.S. Southern Command taking out the boat suspected of being used to smuggle drugs. Four people killed as the Trump administration continues to target alleged traffickers in Latin America. To date, at least 231 narco-terrorists killed in 69.

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13: September is starting to turn into a problem for the stock market. The Dow Jones Industrial Average is on a three-week losing streak. Not the type of streak you want. Oil and a 5% treasury yield are the biggest focuses on Wall Street right now. Stocks are getting pressured as treasury yields move back towards 5%. Yesterday, yields backed off and stocks had a nice rally. Today, rates are heading higher again. Investors are remembering that when the government is offering you 5%, stocks have to work a little harder to get your attention. All the major indices are lower today. But the Russell 2000 down about 0.8%. That underperformance suggests that some of the weakness is rate-sensitive pockets of the market are getting hit. The S&P 500 still up 12% this year, the NASDAQ 14%, the Russell 2000 nearly 16%, and the Dow about 8%. Later in the show, I'm going to explain to you why tech looks like an investment right now. And that should help the NASDAQ and the S&P 500 rally into the end of the year. The materials sector holds the widest loss of the day, with Steel Dynamics down 4.5% and Nucor down 5.8%. These are companies that make materials that obviously go into things like durable goods and vehicles. This is a big part of our economy, and they're issuing disappointing guidance. That's a headwind. It's not written in stone or steel, but you get the idea. Oil's back around $100 a barrel this week. This year, the energy sector's up 43%, but the refiners are in another universe. Marathon Petroleum is up 163%, Valero up 155%, Phillips 66 up 100%. You don't have to get the oil from the Strait of Hormuz, but it still needs to be refined. And the highest quality oil in the world is in the Middle East. Bitcoin's around 80,000 and it's still down roughly 8% for the year. The biggest story today is really the tug of war between oil and interest rates. Oil around 100 keeps inflation worries alive. a 10-year treasury around 5%.

0: It gives investors a legitimate alternative to stocks, and that means valuations matter a little bit more. We are not in a bear market. Nope. We're in a market where investors are asking a very reasonable question. If I can get 5% from a treasury, pretty much so guaranteed to be paid out without a lot of ups and downs, how much are you willing to get for growth? And growth stocks will have some ups and downs. That'll be one of the biggest investing questions for the rest of the year as we get into October, as we push towards 2027. The bond market is keeping the stock market in check, at least until the next earnings season. Earnings strength is getting questioned by Goldman Sachs. This is an important piece to listen to. Earnings strength has driven the stock market to new highs this year, but three forces that have fueled rapid earnings growth that will power their ultimate deceleration as well. Goldman Sachs is talking about CapEx. That's the first of their concerns. The AI investment boom is driving nearly half of the S&P 500 earnings per share growth this year, but its contribution will fade going forward, the strategist noted. Second, chip makers have seen significant margin expansion as AI-driven demand outpaces supply. When supply and demand imbalances normalize, margins will follow, so says Goldman Sachs, bringing an end to their earnings boost. Finally, private investment gains have supported recent earnings strength. Tech companies' investments have appreciated in value, but Goldman expects the support to slow down in 2027. Goldman strategists emphasize the earning dynamic is not in a bubble, but there will be a deceleration in growth as recent gains are not sustainable. Social Security reform is on the ballot this November. Midterms? Lot of question marks. Why am I saying Social Security is on the ballot? Because the senators being elected this November will be in office in the fourth quarter of 2032. That's the projected depletion date for the trust fund Social Security relies on to help pay retirement benefits. Without action by Congress, that depletion may prompt a 22% cut to benefits for eligible retired workers, their spouses, and the children and survivors of all deceased workers. A new survey was just released that showed 81% of respondents in states with competitive Senate races say they are more likely to vote for candidates with plans to avoid automatic Social Security benefit cuts than to vote for a candidate who promises not to touch Social Security. It's going to be an interesting midterms. Wells Fargo is getting the axe of the day to Netflix, cutting the company to underweight with a price target of $57. Disney's barely budging today. This is telling me something important. Wells Fargo cut its rating, slashed its price target on the streaming leader, Netflix. Shares are down 4% to around $72. Disney stock is at $105. It's basically unchanged. Those two stocks are telling me that the selling is contained in Netflix rather than spreading across the streaming complex. Wells Fargo analyst Stephen Cahill is downgrading Netflix to underweight from equal weight because he sees a concern over a softening viewer engagement at Netflix and a weaker slate of original series in the second half of this year, with subscriber churn risk rising into next year. California, here I come. Let's think about municipal bonds right now. If you're 50 plus and you want some reliable income in your retirement, you can consider either a California municipal bond if you have a good bond broker or a relationship with a company that's able to buy individual bonds like EP Wealth does. But after years of basically zero interest rates, high quality municipal bonds are finally paying enough to get interesting. And if you don't live in California, you can look at your state's municipal bonds. Long-term munis are yielding around 5%, and for a high-income taxpayer, that tax-free income can have the equivalent taxable yield approaching of 10%. That's the part people miss. If you're sitting on a big stock portfolio and you're looking for retirement income, you don't necessarily need every dollar taking stock market risk. Let me give you an ETF that you can think about, and if you go individual, you're going to have to do some research on. And when I say individual, I'm talking individual bonds. One simple way to get California muni exposure is CMF, the iShares California Municipal Bond ETF. It owns more than 1,700 investment-grade California municipal bonds. It costs 8 basis points for an expense ratio, which is cheap. and its current tax equivalent yield is about 7.4%. This isn't a stock replacement. Interest rates can still move these bond prices around, especially with longer maturities. But after years of investors saying there is no alternative to stocks, we're finally seeing and getting something that we haven't seen in a long time, an alternative. And for California investors, or whatever state you're in, tax-free income is a pretty valuable alternative. This is something I'm considering as I'm in my mid-50s, but in retirement, I want to hit cruise control. I want to be in Europe, and I don't want to be thinking, how's my bonds doing? Do I have enough cash for this quarter? It's not going to be an issue, but you get the idea. Next up, as people clamored for Pokemon's 30th anniversary card set, Mizuho analysts noted long lines and sold out items at Target. Target shares are up 63% so far this year on hopes of a turnaround. It pays a lovely dividend, but you have to compare them to Walmart and Costco. Target customers rushed to stores for Pokemon's new 30th anniversary card set, which Mizuho analysts said could help the retailer's third quarter results. Mizuho analysts estimated that the U.S. trading card market is close to $10 billion to $20 billion in size and is experiencing unprecedented growth. Target has used prominent displays of trading cards and toys to help revive sales growth as shoppers seek cheaper necessities at rivals. Customers rushed in this week to their stores to buy Pokemon's new 30th anniversary card set. So Target's doing something cool. They get some kind of exclusives and they get people coming in. They're showing, who would have thought Pokemon would be a driver for the stock market? Pokemon stands for Pocket Monster. Drop me an email, rob at robblack.com. It's rob at robblack.com. I have an event coming up, October 15th, 6:30 to 8:30, Retirement and Wealth Preservation for Your Future. CFP Chad Burton's last event in the Bay Area this year. My last live event. Sign up at robblackshow.com. That's October 15th, 6:30 to 8:30, Crown Plaza, Foster City, California.
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0: My generation believed that you need to own a house to build wealth. Now I have children. I'm Generation X. My children are Generation Z. In between them are the millennials. I don't think the millennials in Generation Z feel as comfortable with the idea that you have to own a house. For generations, the personal finance playbook was simple. Go to work, save for a down payment, buy a house, pay off the mortgage, build wealth. And honestly, it's pretty good advice. For a lot of Americans, a house became their biggest asset, and their mortgage essentially became a forced savings plan. Every month, a portion of that payment went towards principal, while the house hopefully appreciated over decades. But there's a problem with taking that advice and applying it to today's housing market. The math has changed. The median U.S. home price is now roughly five times the median household income. Historically, that ratio was closer to 3-1. Meanwhile, homeowners are dealing with higher mortgage rates, property taxes, insurance, and maintenance costs. That has created a pretty uncomfortable question for younger Americans. What if you never buy a house? Can you still become wealthy? I think the answer is yes. But you have to replace that wealth building mechanism that the house would have provided. Imagine you're 30 years old and buying a $405,000 house. That's roughly around the median U.S. home price. You put 20% down, you take out a 30% mortgage. You assume the home appreciates 4% a year. By the time you're 65, that house would be worth $1.6 million. You've also paid off the mortgage over that period of time. So you've got approximately $1.6 million in home equity and no monthly mortgage payment. That's powerful. And it illustrates one of the biggest advantages buying when you're young, which is time. That same thing, time, works in investing as well. The earlier you buy a home, the longer you have for appreciation and mortgage payments to build equity. But now let's move the starting line. What happens if you don't buy until you're 40? Under those assumptions, you have a little more than $1 million in home equity at age 65, but you'd still be making mortgage payments. What happens if you wait till you're 45, as many are having to do? Then you're looking at only $888,000 in equity at the age of 65, and you're potentially carrying a mortgage into the first decade of retirement. I think that's a big financial lesson, a real big, important financial lesson. Buying a house isn't just about the price of the house, it's about how long you own it. So again, if you bought it 30, median home, it appreciates at 4%, it'd be worth about $1.6 million at 65 with the mortgage paid off. But if you wait till 40, that $1.6 million becomes $1 million and you still have 5 years left to pay. And if you wait till you're 45, your equity only builds to $880,000 and you still have 10 years left until it's paid off at age 75. So here's where I think it gets interesting. If you can't afford a house at 30, that doesn't mean you've blown your opportunity to build wealth. You can rent and you can invest. You can look at the analysis of what happens when renters invest approximately $800 a month during the early years, assuming an 8% annual stock market return and 3% annual rental increases. Under those assumptions, the renter can actually come out ahead financially compared with the homeowner. Now, obviously, the stock market doesn't deliver 8% every year. That's an assumption. It's not a promise. And the housing market doesn't deliver 4% every year either. That's an assumption, not a promise. And that's the point. Both strategies require assumptions. You got to know that. The mistake is thinking that there's only one legitimate path to financial independence. The house has one huge advantage. A mortgage is a form of forced savings. You don't have to wake up every month and decide whether you're going to invest $800. The bank sends you a bill. You pay it. Part of that payment reduces your mortgage balance. 30 years later, you hopefully own the house free and clear. That's one reason home ownership has historically been such an important wealth building tool for most. Now, if you're wealthy, you tend not to own a home free and clear. You tend to refinance it and do it a second time. But that's a different story. There's also something psychologically different about owning a house. You can see it. You can live in it. You can renovate it. And when the stock market drops 20%, you're probably not checking the Zestimate on your house every 5 minutes like you're checking on your portfolio. Your home also provides something a brokerage account doesn't, which is housing. You're going to need somewhere to live, whether you own or rent. If you own, eventually you can reach a point where your housing expense drops dramatically once the mortgage is gone. That's particularly valuable in retirement when you're living on Social Security, your investment income, and whatever else you've accumulated. Renting has advantages too. A house is an enormous concentration of wealth. If you put $100,000 into a home, you don't own a tiny piece of 500 companies. You own a very large piece of one property in one neighborhood, and that property comes with property taxes, insurance, repairs, maintenance. They never go away. Depending on where you live, potentially significant climate-related risks as well. Renting also gives you flexibility. You can move for a better job. You can move closer to family. You can relocate when kids leave the house. You aren't necessarily tying up hundreds of thousands of dollars in a down payment. And that liquidity matters for many. Here's the catch. If you rent and invest the difference, you have to actually invest the difference. This is where the financial plan can fall apart. If the homeowner puts $5,000 a month into a mortgage and the renter spends the equivalent amount on restaurants, vacations, cars, the homeowner is probably going to win in the wealth building race because one person accumulated an asset and the other person accumulated receipts. The stock market changes the equation for most. Previous generations didn't have the same easy access to diversified investments that we do today. Index funds have become mainstream. 401ks allow automatic investing directly from a paycheck. Brokerage accounts can be opened in minutes. The stock market's very liquid. If you need $20,000 from your brokerage account, you can sell investments. You can't exactly sell the upstairs bathroom. That's one reason today's younger generation has another potential path to wealth that previous generations didn't have as easily. Build a portfolio instead of building all your wealth inside your house. There's the psychological price. A house is easier to hold through a downturn because you don't get a Zillow statement telling you your net worth dropped 25%. Stocks are different. You see that number every day. My kids tell me what my stocks did every day. And successful long-term investing requires the discipline to continue investing when the market is going down, which, to be honest with you, that's when most people suddenly discover that they have a very low tolerance for volatility. So what should younger investors do? I wouldn't start with, should I buy a house? I'd start with, what is my wealth building plan? If buying a house works financially and fits your life, great. But don't stretch yourself to make the breaking point just because someone told you that you're throwing money away by renting. Rent isn't necessarily throwing money away. You're paying for housing. A mortgage isn't free housing either. You're paying interest, taxes, insurance, maintenance, and other opportunity costs. The real comparison is what happens to your entire financial balance sheet under each option. If you decide to rent, then make the investing automatic. Max out the 401k, take the company match, invest in a diversified portfolio, build taxable savings, keep increasing your contributions as your income rises. Because the biggest mistake isn't renting. The biggest mistake is renting and never building assets. For my generation, the house was often the center of the financial plan. For younger generations, that may not be realistic or even necessary. A house can be an incredible wealth-building asset, but it isn't the only wealth-building asset. And ultimately, the conversation needs to move away from, do you own a home, toward how many productive assets do you own? A house can build wealth, stocks can build wealth, a business can build wealth, retirement accounts can build wealth. The key is consistently owning assets, because the old rule was buy a house. The modern rule would be along the lines of build wealth and let the house be one possible part of the plan, not the entire plan.
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16: I'm Lauren Simonetti, and this is the Fox Business Report. The major averages finishing mixed for the day and week as investors worry about rising bond yields and oil prices. The Dow and S&P 500 closing lower for the week, while the tech-heavy NASDAQ posted a weekly gain. And oil prices were volatile amid geopolitical tensions, with West Texas Intermediate crude settling over $100 a barrel. The AI trade still worked for tech stocks on Friday, with shares of hyperscalers, chip makers, and data storage providers rising. However, software and cybersecurity stocks fell. And Bitcoin broke above $80,000, lifting shares of CryptoLink stocks. The Dow down 95 points, the NASDAQ higher by 104, S&P 500 up 13. And Warren Buffett has stepped down as chairman of Berkshire Hathaway and appointed his son Howard to succeed him. Buffett will remain on Berkshire's board and serve as chairman emeritus. That's your Fox Business Report. I'm Hillary Barsky, invested in you.
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0: One of the biggest mistakes I see tech investors make is investing in sound bites. For instance, I saw one today, Marvel, ticker symbol MRVL, could end up as the stock pick of the decade, according to veteran investor Jay Hatfield. He says it's his favorite company because of its massive revenue backlog, the Google partnership, and market positions in the AI boom. It's a fascinating soundbite, but it's too short for me. Here's one that's a little bit longer that makes a little bit more sense for me to start research to put my hard-earned money to work. Truist, they're a big research firm. They said that since the June 2, that the S&P 500 is essentially flat, even as consensus earnings estimates continue to rise. As a result, the index forward's PE multiple has declined to approximately 19. which is near the valuation low reached during the spike in oil prices at the start of the Iran war. To Truist, this distinction matters because it's a sideways market that has rising earnings. They think that's fundamentally different from a market whose valuation is falling because earnings expectations are deteriorating. In this case, time and earnings growth have allowed valuations to compress without requiring a major decline of the index. Sideways is not always down. They're looking at ticker symbol XLK as what they're talking about. The sector's forward PE has fallen from a multiple of 32 last October to approximately 21, roughly where it stood when OpenAI launched ChatGPT in November of 2022. With earnings estimates rising approximately 20% over the past 3 months, they see this as an opportunity. Yet with tech's relative valuation premium down near the lowest level of the past decade, the sector appears to be reflecting at least some of that uncertainty. Apple's secret weapon, let someone else go first. I played a game with my kids on what did Apple invent or what product has really made them who they are today. It's my current largest holding. It's been my largest holding for over 25 years. And they rarely are the first with technology. This is the investment lessons I teach my kids. Apple often lets someone else fight through the ugly first version of a technology. Someone else spends billions figuring out what consumers actually want. Someone else discovers the bugs. Someone else learns what people hate. Someone else takes the arrows, and Apple shows up and says, we can make that better. And that's been an incredibly successful business strategy. Let's take a look at the history of personal computers. Apple II arrived in 1977 after the early PC market was already developing. Then came the graphical user interface. Xerox PARC, which is a research center, pioneered the technology. Apple commercialized the idea in the Macintosh. With MP3 players, Diamonds Rio came long before the iPod. I remember having an MP3 player in 2000 that it was almost the size of a shoebox. Okay, I'm exaggerating a bit, but you get the idea. With digital music, Napster helped prove consumers wanted digital music. Apple built the iTunes ecosystem around that idea. Smartphones, BlackBerry and Nokia were already major players when the iPhone arrived in 2007. The app marketplace. Apple wasn't the first company to put apps on phones, but the App Store helped turn the concept into a massive ecosystem. I'm a fun dad, huh? This is the stuff I talk to my kids about. With tablets, Microsoft and others experimented with tablets before the iPad. Skype did video calling years before FaceTime. Okay, what else? What else did Apple later improve on? Well, how about PayPal? PayPal and others were already moving money digitally long before Apple Pay, so they jumped in on mobile payments. Apple saw Tile come long before AirTags, which are item trackers. Amazon's Alexa came long before Apple's HomePod in the smart speaker segment of tech. And now OpenAI and others, they're already well into the generative AI race long before Apple introduced Apple Intelligence in the most recent software update. I'll tell you what, it still has ways to go, but they're in the generative AI race. I think the pattern is pretty remarkable. Apple doesn't necessarily invent the category. It tries to perfect the experience, and that's a very different business strategy. Being first sounds great in a press release, but being first is expensive. You have to educate consumers. You have to build the infrastructure. You have to convince developers. You have to figure out pricing. You have to determine what features actually matter. The second or third company has a huge advantage. They get a watch. They can look at the first product and ask what worked, what didn't. What do consumers actually use? What are they willing to pay for? And then they can build the better mousetrap, if you will. That's the lesson I think investors can take from Apple. Don't confuse innovation with invention. A company doesn't have to invent the category to dominate the category. Sometimes the better business is the company that comes along after the market has been validated and says, Apple says, we'll take it from here. Apple's real competitive advantage, it may actually be moving second and not moving first. It may be knowing when to enter, what to leave out, how to make it simple, and how to connect the new product to the ecosystem people already use. It's a pretty powerful moat. And there's an irony here. Apple can look slow when everyone else is racing ahead, then suddenly the company enters the market, sells millions of devices, and everyone starts talking. Why didn't we think of doing it that way? We're about to see Apple release the foldable phone, the Duo, and demand is strong at this point in time. We'll see what the reviews ultimately say, but the demand is strong. They're going to get into glasses. Will they get into a ring? What else will they get into? The first company to the market gets the headlines. The company that figures out how to make the market enormous gets the economics. And Apple has spent decades on that. Meta has some new glasses. It appears that they're tired of being called pervert glasses, so much so that they may launch a camera-less version of its hit eyewear next week, codenamed Luna. Let's move back into space for a quick moment. SpaceX announced their next test for orbital test of the Starship rocket. It'll be the Starship's 14th test and an important one. They're going to try to orbit the Earth six orbits during a roughly 10-hour mission and deploy Starlink V3 satellites. Getting the Starship rocket up to space and back down is important to the stock price of SpaceX. Let's jump back to Apple. We're seeing a big jump in the iPhone Pro model lead times this week, which will ultimately underscore that splitting the cycle is working for Apple by putting the Pro models in the back half of the year and the budget models at the start of 2027. The street is way too low on their expectations for both the iPhone Pro as well as the Duo for 2027. Apple's biggest win this month wasn't the new iPhone. Apple's biggest win was customer loyalty. Apple CEO John Ternus showed up at the Emmy Awards, where Apple TV collected more trophies than any other streaming service. Apple TV won 29 Emmy Awards this year, including 9 major awards. HBO Max came in second with 5 major wins and 21 overall. Apple TV is doing something strategically important. They're building another reason for people to remain inside the Apple ecosystem. Apple's approach is very different than Netflix's volume-heavy strategy. Netflix offers an enormous library of content from around the world. Other services, including HBO Max, Disney Plus, and Paramount Plus, they can lean on decades of existing films and television libraries. Apple went a different path. Fewer shows, higher production quality, deeper relationships with Hollywood talent. That strategy is beginning to look more like the old HBO model, find great creators, give them room to work, and build a reputation for quality. Apple doesn't need to release 400 shows a year. It needs a handful of shows that people talk about, subscribe for, and don't want to lose. Interesting how they're differentiating themselves. One more that Apple is following others' product on, the Apple Watch. Two new features have some people on edge. Its new smart watches can now process audio in real time and recap what was said. Live Rewind lets a user play back the last 15 seconds of a conversation, while Siri Recap can listen in on all conversations and summarize them. Apple is trying to get people used to a new technology, its new strategic direction. Apple appears to be moving towards ambient AI. This is a technology that is available throughout the day, it understands context, and it helps without requiring you to pull out your phone. The Apple Watch is a logical test bed because it already has a microphone, a speaker, a personal connection to the user, health, location, and activity context, and a place on the body all day. The new Siri Recap and Live Rewind features could help Apple develop the software and privacy systems needed for a broader AI assistant that listens, understands, summarizes. Apple says the watch does not store raw audio, and users have to opt in or they can turn off the feature when they choose to. The more interesting possibility for me is that Apple is testing these ambient features as features so they can release a new Apple Home product, perhaps a more capable HomePod, smart display, or tabletop AI device that could act as a central Siri assistant. Think of Apple's answer to the direction being pursued by OpenAI with an AI-first hardware device reportedly being developed. Amazon, which is pushing Alexa Plus across its large installed base of home devices, Google with Gemini increasingly integrated into phones, security cameras, speakers, homes, and other hardware. Apple already has the ecosystem. They have iPhone, they have the Apple Watch, AirPods, HomePod, Apple TV, CarPlay, possibly Vision Pro. The company's advantage would be that the assistant could understand your context across all those devices rather than being just a chatbot sitting inside one app. Apple is eventually going to use a HomePod-like product and its dedicated AI assistant and compete more directly with OpenAI, Amazon, and Google. The watch features could be an early piece of that strategy. I have a wealth preservation and retirement planning event, October 15th. It's a Thursday, 6:30 to 8:30. Strategies to preserve what you've built and support your retirement goals with CFP Chad Burton. It's his last event of the year in the Bay Area, Crown Plaza Hotel in Foster City, October 15th, 6:30 to 8:30. 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
17: News. I'm John Scott. Yemen's Houthis say they attacked sensitive sites in the Saudi capital Riyadh on Saturday with missiles and drones hours after flames and a large plume of smoke were seen near the city's main airport. While the Iranian-backed Houthis have launched repeated attacks against Saudi Arabia since July, Saturday appeared to be their first reported strike on Riyadh. An Immigration and Customs Enforcement officer shot and wounded a man during a traffic stop in Austin, Texas, prompting an immediate law enforcement response and a large protest at that scene. He was taken to the hospital. He's listed in serious but stable condition. Reporters from CNN, MS Now, and Politico have been denied access to the White House. The actions escalated President Trump's long-running efforts to restrict news coverage by journalists because of their coverage, which he called fake news. This is SRN News.
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0: When I was in college, I decided that I didn't want to work till the day I die. I saw my father work till the day he died. Not quite. He took the last 6 months off to go through the process of dying when he couldn't work anymore. Social Security is something that is there for you and me for now. Financial planners like CFP Chad Burton say don't count on it. That's humbling. The average monthly Social Security check comes in around $2,071. Now, part of my goal of retiring was to have enough money to live off until the day I died. Essentially, I wanted a silly number like $1 million to make me $40,000 a year until the day I die. That 4% rule was something I was counting on. I don't count on it anymore. Social Security is going to average for now for people who are in retirement $25,000. I couldn't live off that. So a big theme on my show in the last 5 years is once I hit 50, I want to start thinking about income and retirement replacing my W-2. When you're in your 20s, 30s, and 40s, you got a lot of time to earn income, save income, to invest. When you turn 50, that investing conversation changes. In your 30s and 40s, it's about accumulation, growth, risk tolerance, beating benchmarks. In your 50s and 60s, it's about something more practical, replacing that paycheck. I'm going to go over some ETFs and some income ideas. It's not fully fleshed out, but it shows you where I'm thinking. I want you to grow your income as you're approaching retirement from non-W-2 sources. I want you to have exposure to high-quality businesses, tax-efficient diversification, and a structure designed for long-term wealth compounding. If you're heading towards retirement, this segment's for you. We're going to talk a lot about dividend growth ETFs as a starting point for research and or as a point of, it's not that bad either as a choice. The concept most investors overlook is total return. 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Now imagine combining that compounding engine with companies that raise their dividends every year. Dividend growth is so important after age 50. As you approach retirement, you need stability. You need income growth, inflation protection, lower portfolio volatility, and psychological comfort. I'm going to start with dividend growth ETFs because they check a lot of those boxes. A bond pays fixed income, a dividend growth company raises its payout over time. So if inflation runs at 3% and your dividend growth grows at 6 to 8%, your purchasing power improves, it doesn't erode. Companies that increase dividends consistently tend to be profitable, well-managed, financially disciplined, resilient across economic cycles. When you hear about a dividend achiever for 25 years, it's done it in a good economy and a bad economy. It's done it with Republicans in charge as well as Democrats. 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They can include distressed companies, higher yields, but higher risk. That's not my play. I like the dividend growth ETFs. They focus on companies that increase dividends, often emphasize financial strength. Now, I want to go over some ETFs. And again, I want you to, if ETFs are your thing, that's your thing. If stocks are your thing, that's your thing. But you can take a look at these dividend growth ETFs and find stocks to think about. And you can actually lower your expense ratios because the ETFs have expense ratios. And most of them are teeny tiny small. The first one I want to talk about is Vanguard Dividend Appreciation ETF, ticker symbol VIG. It's got a dividend yield of about 1.6%. It charges you 0.4%, so 4 cents on every $100. What's important to you is the 10-year annualized return of 13.8% plus that dividend yield of 1.6%. To make it into the Vanguard Dividend Appreciation ETF, ticker symbol VIG, you have to have 10 years of consecutive growth of your dividends. They exclude the top 25% highest yielding stocks. They cap holdings at 4%. They exclude real estate investment trusts for tax efficiency. The portfolio is 300 plus stocks. The costs are extremely low and broad diversification. 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I want you to look at the iShares Core Dividend Growth ETF. 8 basis points. That's tiny. 10-year annualized return, 14.2%. Ticker symbol is DGRO. Dividend yield of 2.1%. 5 years of consecutive dividend growth. So not quite as stress tested as the Vanguard, which is 10 years. The payout ratio is below 75% of their cash flow. Positive earnings forecast, and they exclude the top 10% of highest yielders. Also, I want you to take a look at the ProShares S&P 500 Dividend Aristocrats, ticker symbol NOBL, Noble. Dividend yield of 2.1%. The expense ratio is 35 basis points, so it's not cheap like 8 basis points the iShares Core Dividend Growth ETF is. It's not quite as cheap as the Vanguard Dividend Appreciation, ticker symbol VIG, is at 4 basis points. This one's 35 basis points, so you're going to lose some of your gains for fees, but it has 25 consecutive years of dividend increases. S&P 500 companies only, equal weighted portfolio, 69 holdings. It's a pure dividend growth exposure. This could come as research for you on individual names, and you can cut the cost on the expense ratio. Do you see where I'm going at with that? So I'm not telling you exactly what I'm doing. I own, for instance, I've told you 5 years ago about Caterpillar. It's been an amazing growth company. It's an aristocrat dividend player for 25 years of increasing their dividend. 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It's up to you. 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
17: News this hour from Town Hall. I'm John Scott. The conflict between Saudi Arabia and Iran-backed Houthi forces has sharply escalated after a missile attack targeted Riyadh and Saudi oil infrastructure. Although Saudi Arabia said the missile was intercepted, explosions and a fire were reported near Riyadh's airport, while the Houthis claim responsibility for attacks on sensitive sites in Riyadh and Aramco facilities in Yanbu. The United States is advising Americans to reconsider travel to the region. As artificial intelligence panic grows, one prominent Trump advisor urging the administration not to overreact.
6: Anthropic CEO Dario Amodei warns that advanced AI may pose serious risks. But David Sachs pushes back, arguing companies shouldn't use fear to demand cartels or government approval before launching products. Sachs says existing antitrust and product liability laws are enough, and that Washington should avoid unnecessary regulation. The bigger danger, he says, may be falling behind China. For President Trump, the message is simple. Keep America innovating and let Congress handle the rest. Richard Boyd reporting.
17: The White House says its government-wide fraud crackdown is delivering major results for major American taxpayers. Bernie Bennett has more.
21: The Trump administration's fiscal year 2026 task force docket reports some $245 billion in estimated fraud recovery since January of 2025. Officials say just under $63 billion in fraud was stopped on an annualized basis, with $59 billion recovered through indictments and settlements. The docket lists 25 documented actions, including charges, suspensions, and new policies. Bernie Bennett reporting.
17: And a big Sunday night football matchup, Kansas City and Indianapolis. In overtime in Kansas City, the Chiefs pull it out in overtime over the Colts, 33-30. More on these stories from townhall.com.
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0: Once again, it's time for Yesteryear, a look back at your favorite dramas, westerns, comedies, and musical variety shows from the golden age of radio. Here's your host for Yesteryear, Craig Roberts.
1: Well, thank you, Dave, and once again, welcome to Yesteryear, the best of the golden age of radio. On today's program, we'll enjoy a couple editions of the serial Mary Noble, Backstage Wife. But first, from October of 1944, it's The Whistler. The Whistler featured one of radio's most memorable opening signatures and a haunting 13-note theme composed by Wilbur Hatch. The title role was enacted early on by Gail Gordon and Joseph Kearns, who later left to portray Suspense's Man in Black, and for most of the program's 13-year run by Bill Forman, who reprised the role in a popular series of noir films and a syndicated television series. The Whistler aired for most of its 13-year run as a West Coast regional series, but was also featured in two national summer series starring Everett Clark in 1946 and the former Shadow, Bill Johnstone, in 1948. Today's

the Signal Oil Company bring you another strange tale by The Whistler. Tonight, the tale of a man who betrayed his country for money. The story of how death carries a lunch kit.

I am the Whistler, and I know many things, for I walk by night. Secrets from the hearts of men and women who stepped into the shadows. Presently, I'll tell you of nameless terrors they dare not speak.

0: What is it that makes a man or a woman take that first fatal step down the wrong road? That step that looks so simple and so easy, but from which there is no turning back. There are many reasons, of course, many. In Peter's case, it was simply money. A man offered him a lot of money to forget something one morning, and he couldn't resist it. It didn't matter to Peters that the man had a foreign accent, or that his country was at war, or that his crime was to be one of the lowest in the book. It was the money that mattered to Peters, and he didn't think much beyond that. At first, that is. But then the time came, and he was pulling his car up in front of the house where he was to meet the man with a foreign accent.
1: Hey, Jerry, why are we stopping?
2: Oh, I forgot to tell you, Pop. I have to stop here for just a minute. I have to see a sick friend. Yeah,
1: but, Jerry, we haven't got much time. We'll be late for work.
2: Don't worry, Pop. I won't be long. I'll get you there in time. Be right with you.
0: Yes, this is it, Jerry. Your throat feels a little tight as you go upstairs and knock on the door.
3: Well, Peters, you are late. Come in.
2: Yeah. I had to pick up a guy.
3: What do you mean, pick up a guy?
2: Pop, my ride. I take him to work every night.
3: Where's he now?
2: Out in the car waiting.
3: You fool. That might be dangerous.
2: Oh, no. Would have been more suspicious if I hadn't picked him up.
3: What did you tell him?
2: I said I had to see a sick friend.
3: A sick friend? Good. All right, Peters. This is Gus, the one I told you about.
4: Hi, Kate.
2: Hello.
3: He's putting the finishing touches on now. They'll be ready in a minute.
0: Peters watched, fascinated, as old Gus continued his work. 3, 4 minutes slipped by. By then, Pop, out in the car, began to get impatient.
2: Oh, the old fool. The old fool? Why doesn't he stop honking that horn?
3: Yes, why doesn't he?
2: I'll tell him to stop.
3: Please do. Does he think we need publicity?
2: I'll call down to him. I'll tell him to stop. Hey, Pop! Pop! Lay off the horn. Didn't I tell you this guy was sick?
1: But we're going to be late for work.
2: I'll be down in a few minutes. Take it easy.
1: Well, you'd better hurry up. I wouldn't want to be late, Jerry.
2: Yeah, yeah.
3: Who is this, Pop? Is he all right? Will he cause us any trouble?
2: No, I did what you said. I made friends with one of the old-timers down at the plant. Now I can't get rid of him.
3: Ach, how is it coming, Gus?
4: It's almost finished.
0: Yes, Gus the mechanic, an old hand and a good one, was almost finished. Peters has watched as he chipped out the inside of the thermos bottle, and now he was working on the detonator. It looked like one of those old-fashioned watches Peters' old man used to own. And as Gus started winding it, somehow the sound was so familiar, it sort of got Peters. For the first time, he wished he'd never started the thing.
4: What time you got, kid, eh?
2: Huh?
3: What time have you got? What's the matter with you? Are you getting too nervous for us?
2: Nervous? Don't worry about me being nervous. It's, 8:29.
4: 8:29. Okay, kid. What are you sweating about, huh?

0: Who, me?
1: Mr. Sharp ain't sweating. Well, she'll go off at 6:30 tomorrow morning. Is that okay, Mr. Sharp?
2: Fine, Gus.
1: Okay,
2: fine.
1: Kid, eh?
0: Yeah, okay.
1: Okay, then.
3: Gus went to the steel cupboard and took down a metal jug. He came back to the table with it, cradled in his arms. Shock leaned forward. Peters felt himself tightening up inside. Without thinking about it, he pulled a pack of cigarettes out of his jacket and put one in his mouth. He was about to strike the match when Shock looked up.
2: Put that match out, you fool.
0: What?
2: What's wrong with you? Haven't you any sense at all?
0: What do you mean?
2: Tell him, Gus.
1: Kid, if one spark got into this nitro, they wouldn't find enough of us to fill that matchbox.
0: Oh.
3: The unlit cigarette turned to garbage in Peter's mouth. He spit it out and stamped it to pieces on the cement floor. Shocked and Gus looked at each other and grinned. That didn't help Peter's feelings any. When it came to the payoff, it'll be up to him, not these wise guys.
1: Your lunch kit.
0: Here it is. I just bought it this afternoon.
1: Well, look how pretty it is, Mr. Shock. It's a shame to spoil it.
2: All right, finish with it, Gus. We'll make the jokes later.
3: Gus opened the lunch kit and took the bottle out. He screwed the detonator into the cap, and when it fitted right, he laid it aside. Then he put a siphon into the thermos bottle and opened the jug of nitroglycerin. He poured out a thick, yellowish liquid, and when the thermos bottle was full, he put the top on the jug and carried it carefully back to the cupboard.
1: You better be far away when this goes off, kid.
0: I'll be far away, all right.
2: Peters is a smart boy, Gus. He comes to us well recommended.
3: Gus didn't say anything after that. He bent down over his table and his eyes tightened up till you could barely see them. He worked quickly, and you could see he knew what he was doing. Watching him, Peters began to feel a little better about everything. Now Gus was finished. He put the thermos bottle of nitro back inside the lunch kit, and then the sandwich and the orange. Then he closed the kit and handed it to Peters.
1: Here you are, and don't drop it.
0: I won't.
2: Now, are you sure everything is all right?
0: Yeah, everything's all right, Mr. Shock.
2: I want to see you here tomorrow afternoon at 1.
0: I'll be here, don't worry.
2: Peter, stop using that expression. We never worry.
1: There's your friend again, huh?
2: All right, Peters, get out of here. Go before the old fool gets us all into trouble.
3: Peters had been with Gus and Mr. Shock for some time, and it was almost 9 now. It was a nice night, but Peters wasn't going to enjoy it. The old man was sitting in the Chevy smoking his pipe as Peters walked up.
4: Is that you, Jerry?
0: Yeah.
4: It's about time. What kept you?
0: We got to talking. He's pretty sick.
4: Well, we're going to be late for work, Jerry. Is that any way?
0: You should have taken the bus.
4: And what about you?
0: I'd have been late, so what?
4: So what? That ain't no attitude, Jerry.
0: Okay, okay. Here, put this lunch kit in the dashboard compartment. And be careful with it.
3: The drive to the plant was something Peters would never forget. Just thinking about what was in that lunch kit was enough to drive him nuts. He ran into something. If a tire blew, a speck of dust got into his eye and he ran off the road. He stayed off the main highway. Too much traffic.
4: This ain't the right road, Jerry.
0: It'll get us there.
4: We've been going 25 all the way. Can't you go any faster? We're going to be late, Jerry.
0: We'll get there.
4: Oh, you young fellas of today. You're a strange, disturbing lot. You've a fever in your blood. You're restless and you don't know why. Yeah, you're a strange lot. And I don't know what the end will be.
0: What's that?
4: What's what?
0: That rattling, what is it?
4: I don't know, Jerry. It sounds like your lunch kit.
0: Here, let me at it.
4: Well, what are you worrying about that for? We're going to be late.
0: Stop telling me we're going to be late. Stop jabbering. Let me alone, will you?
4: Yes, Jerry.
0: You think the lunch kit will be okay now?
4: You packed it in pretty well.
0: Okay, but if it starts rattling and I don't hear it, let me know right away. You hear me, Pop?
4: I'll let you know, Jerry. You sure think a lot of that lunch kit.
0: Yeah. Yeah, I sure do.
3: At last, they got to the plant. The night shift was already at work. The parking lot was jammed with cars. Yes, they were late, but Peters was glad of that. Now he'd be able to park near the entrance, and later on he'd be able to get out in a hurry.
0: Okay, Pop, this is it. I'm sorry I made you late.
4: Oh, that's all right, Jerry. You mind if I go back with you in the morning?
0: Okay, just be here prompt. I won't wait for you.
3: Peters took out the lunch kit and started for the main gate. The guard was standing there, inspecting everybody with a flashlight. Peters grinned at him and snapped the lunch kit open.
0: How are you tonight?
5: Okay. Not eating much, are you?
0: No, not much.
5: Well, you ought to. Put some weight on you. Pass.
3: Peters punched in, changed his clothes quickly, and left the lunch kit in his locker. Stomach felt funny, and he figured he'd probably look pretty haggard. So he went up to the washroom and washed his face and let the cold water run on his wrists. It was then he noticed that he'd left his wristwatch in his street clothes. It was against the rules to go back into the locker room until the shift was over. And now, all night long, he wouldn't know what time it was. Have to ask, have to guess. The ache in the pit of his stomach got worse. It wouldn't do to get sick tonight. So he drank a lot of water and the pain went away. And then he picked up his riveting gun and went to work in the shop.
6: Hey, what are you doing? Stop that gun.
0: What's wrong, Mr. Davis?
6: What's wrong? Don't you see with your own eyes what's wrong? Is that any way to rivet a flap? Where's your clamps? Where's your sage?
0: I'm sorry, Mr. Davis.
6: Don't be sorry. Do it right. Come on, get on the ball, Peters.
3: Yeah, get on the ball, Peters. Don't be so nervous. Don't show how you feel down inside. Concentrate. Think. But you can't think, can you, Peters? All you can find in your consciousness is the thought of that lunch kit sitting in your locker. All you can remember is that thermos bottle filled to the top with nitro. All you can think of is that detonator set for 6:30.
0: Hey, Pop, what time is it?
4: 1:30, Jerry.
0: Hey, Pop, what time is it?
4: It's 3:10.
0: Hey, Pop, what time is it?
4: Oh, what's eating you, Jerry? It's 4:25.
0: Pop, what time is it?
4: Jerry, what's wrong with you? Why, you're as white as a sheet.
0: I don't know, my stomach.
4: Hey, guys, Jerry's passed out. Come over here, quick.
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0: When Peters woke up, he was lying on the cot in the plant dispensary, and the staff doctor was bending over him.
1: How do you feel now, son?
2: Better.
1: You ever had a spell like this before?
2: No, I never did, Doc.
1: You're pretty nervous, aren't you?
2: No, I'm all right.
1: I don't know. Your pulse was going 50 miles an hour when they brought you in.
2: Yeah, but I'm all right now, Doc. I want to go back to the job.
1: You want to what? What kind of a doctor would I be to send you back to your job? Come on, relax.
2: But I'm okay now.
1: Take it easy. Take it easy.
2: Doc, what time is it?
1: Oh, it's 5:30 now. The shift ends in half an hour.
2: Oh.
1: Here, you hold this glass of water.
2: What are you going to do?
1: I'm going to give you a couple of grains of barbitol. Take you in the next room and put you to sleep for a couple of hours. That'll fix you up. And you... What's the matter with you? Now look at that mess.
2: I don't want to go to sleep. I'm all right.
1: Yes, you're all right. You can't even hold a glass of water. You're in fine shape.
2: But I got things to do as soon as the shift's over.
1: Well, they can wait. Your health is more important. I'll hold this glass myself.
2: Oh, Doc, look, I'm okay. I don't like to take dope.
1: This isn't dope. It'll slow you down, and you'll wake up feeling like a new man. You little fellows, you don't know how to relax. It's a wonder you live as long as you do. Here, take the pill. I'll put it in your mouth. All right, swallow some water. Now, come along with me. There's a cot in the next room. Now, you just lie there and behave yourself. In a few minutes, you'll be sleeping like a baby.
2: Okay.
1: That's right. I will put these blankets up over you. You okay now?
2: Yes, Doc.
1: All right. I'll turn out the light. Good night, young fellow.
2: Good night.
0: You spit out the pill, didn't you, Peters? Good thing you thought of holding that pill under your tongue. If you'd swallowed it and gone to sleep... Well, you don't even want to think about that. There's a window in the room. He said it was 5:30. When the whistle blows at 6, you get up. Slip out the window and outside. Yeah, it'll work. Now you better rest. Rest. Only you can't rest, can you? The doctor said it was 5:30, and that was a long time ago. What's holding up that whistle? Why did you forget your wristwatch? Relax, you have to control yourself. If you cramp up again, you're sunk. But what if something's wrong? What if the whistle doesn't go off when it should, and no one notices before it's too late? What then? A pint of pure nitro. With all this oil and paint and airplane dope, this place will explode like an ammunition dump. Where's that whistle? Something's happened to it. Gotta get out of here. Get out!
2: That's over. Now I gotta act fast. Get out of here. Do everything right.
0: Getting out of the dispensary was easy. There was a shed right below the window. Peters dropped to the roof of that and then to the ground. He didn't feel too good. He was still weak from the cramp, but there was no time to think about that now. When he got to the locker room, the boys were climbing out of their work clothes, getting ready for the shower room.
3: Hiya, Peters. You okay now?
2: Yeah, I feel fine.
4: Better stop drinking that turpentine, Jerry, huh?
5: Boy, you had me worried, Jerry.
2: I'm okay now, Pop.
5: Do I still get the ride?
2: Huh? Yeah.
5: I'll see you later, then. I'm going to take a shower.
0: Peters changed into his street clothes and nothing flat, not caring particularly how he looked. What if that doctor looked in and found him gone? Don't give him a chance to catch up with you, Jerry. When he was ready, the other guys were in the shower room. That was the break he wanted. He took the lunch kit out of his locker and slid it underneath. Then he looked at his wristwatch. 6:04. He had 25 minutes to get away. He was walking down past the front offices. No one else around yet. Couldn't walk too fast. Not too fast. Not too slow. Act natural. Past the foreman's office. Not too fast.
6: Peters.
2: Oh, hello, Mr. Davis.
6: Peters, how are you feeling now?
2: I'm all right, Mr. Davis.
6: Good, good, good. Say, come into the office for a minute. I want to talk to you. Been meaning to for some time now.
2: Now?
6: Sure, now.
2: I'm in kind of a hurry, Mr. Davis.
6: Oh, it's 6 o'clock in the morning. Nobody's in a hurry. Come in.
2: All right, but just for a minute.
6: Yeah. Close the door.
2: Yeah.
6: Sit down.
2: I really can't stay long, Mr. Davis. I'm supposed to meet someone.
6: Meet someone? Oh, it's 6 o'clock in the morning? You still look pale, Peters. Sure you feel all right?
2: Oh, yes. Mr. Davis, if it's about the mistake I made tonight in riveting, it's just that
6: No, forget it. Everybody makes mistakes. I'm the foreman. I make mistakes.
2: Well, then I...
6: Look at you squirming in that chair. Must be your blondes you're gonna meet.
2: Yeah,
6: it takes a woman to get a man upset like you are.
2: Mr. Davis, I...
6: Yeah, you gotta go. Well, look, I always have a little talk with the new boys. Sort of a bull session.
2: Couldn't we get together tomorrow?
6: How do you like our little plan?
2: It's fine, Mr. Davis.
6: Well, we're all mighty proud of the job we're doing here.
2: Look, Mr. Davis, I've
6: got a son overseas myself. Feel that this is the best way to back him up. Guess most everybody who works here feels the same. Hey, Peters! Come back here. What's the matter? What's wrong with that guy?
0: Okay. Slow down, Peters. He's not chasing you. Look at your watch. 6:14. There's still plenty of time to get away. Leave the main building. Start across the yard for the main gate. It's still dark. You're one of the first out.
3: Hey, you! Hey, slow down, will you? How far have I got to chase you?
2: What do you want?
3: You know as well as I do what I want. You forgot something.
2: What did I forget?
3: You forgot to punch the time clock.
2: I'll do it tomorrow.
3: Tomorrow? Then it'll be my neck. You're not leaving this plant till you punch out, mister.
2: All right. I'll go back and punch out.
3: Well, where's the fire? You ought to work that energy out during your shift, young fella.
2: Yeah. Okay. Hey.
3: What?
2: There are 20 guys in line ahead of me.
3: Well, sure. What did you expect? You ain't the only one on this shift, you know.
2: Hey, look, fella, I got to get to town early. How about letting me punch out now?
7: End of the line, bud.
2: Well, it'll just take me a second.
8: End of the line.
7: Yeah, we all want to get to town early, bud.
2: Okay.
0: Take it easy, Peters. You've still got time. Get down at the end of the line and stop making yourself conspicuous.
9: Hi there, Peters.
2: Hello.
9: Say, I think Pop's looking for you.
2: Yeah.
10: The old guy sort of adopted you, ain't he?
2: Yeah.
10: Sure, a long line tonight, huh?
2: Yeah,
9: well, not much to do at 6 o'clock in the morning.
10: My missus will be sleeping when I get home.
9: Yeah. Well, how you feeling now?
11: Me?
2: Huh?
10: Grand.
2: Oh, okay.
9: How you feeling, eh?
2: Say, is my watch right? I have 6:18.
9: Well, yeah. 6:19 I got. I could be wrong.
11: Name?
2: Peters.
11: Check. Name?
9: Thomas.
0: He finally got to the parking lot. But a whole lot of people are out now, and it's going to be crowded if you don't hurry, Peters. It's a little cold, too, and it takes a couple of seconds for the motor to catch. It's 6:21, Peters. No time to waste now. You're fighting for your life. Start backing out, quick.
10: Hey, look out! Hey, you! Look at my headlights. What's the matter with you? Come out here and see what you did to my headlights.
2: I'm sorry. I'll pay for them.
10: That ain't the idea. You can't buy headlights like this anymore.
2: All right. Peters is my name. Jerry Peters. I work in Shop 5. I'll see you tonight. We'll work out something.
10: Not so fast. I've got to write this down. Got a pencil?
2: Well, here's my pen. Use it.
10: Jerry Peters. Shop 5?
2: Yeah.
10: Okay. Here's your pen. I'll see you tonight. You ought to watch where you're going this time of the morning.
2: Back up and let me out, will you, fella?
10: Oh, you guys always in a hurry. That's how trouble starts. All right, my partner's backed her up. It's clear now.
8: Thanks.
2: You gotta hurry. You gotta hurry.
11: Jerry! Jerry, wait! You're forgetting me! Hey, Jerry, wait for me! Wait, will you? Wait! Hey, Jerry!
5: He got away.

0: Yes, Jerry Peters got away from the plant. By 6:29, he was a good mile from the plant, racing along to safety. And back in the parking lot, Pop had something to say about the younger generation.
1: How do you like that? These young fellas, I don't know what the end will be.
2: What's the matter, Pop? You look like you got your dander up.
1: Well, who wouldn't? He went off and left me. These young people got no sense of responsibility at all. Last night, he drives like a turtle. This morning, he races out of here like a demon and leaves me standing.
2: Too bad, Pop. Maybe somebody else will give you a ride.
1: Oh, I can get a bus. But this'll teach me to do a guy a favor.
2: What do you mean, Pop?
1: Well, that Jerry. He was going to ride me into town. So I come out here looking for him, and he's not at the car. So I go back in the plant to look, and I miss him. When I get back here, he's driving off.
2: Yeah, but what's the favor you did him?
1: Well, he was so darn particular about it. Then he goes off and leaves it under his locker. But I found it, and I put it in his car for him.
2: What?
1: His lunch kit.
2: Hey!
1: Now, I wonder what in the world that could have been.

0: From October of 1944, it's been The Whistler, starring Bill Forman, and Death Comes with a Lunch Kit. In a moment, we'll give listen to one of the most popular serials of the 1930s, Mary Noble, Backstage Wife, as yesteryear continues.
1: You're listening to listener-supported Swing Street Radio. Swing Street Radio, where the big band swings. The sounds of the golden age of radio continue with yesteryear. Here's Craig Roberts.
0: Well, thanks, Dave, and welcome back again to yesteryear. Up next, we'll give a listen to a couple of editions of Mary Noble, Backstage Wife. Backstage Wife had a perfect theme for an afternoon serial. Mary, a lovely girl from the Iowa Sticks, became a lowly stenographer in New York, but reached for the heights by falling in love with Larry Noble, a handsome matinee idol of a million other women. When they were married, that made her name Mary Noble and consigned her forever to the backstage wings, watching nervously as dozens of glamorous starlets drooled over her incredibly handsome, sometimes fickle man. Backstage Wife premiered on Mutual in 1935 and ran for 7 months there, closing in March of 1936. The following week, it was picked up by NBC, where it enjoyed a run of some 23 years, holding put until 1959. Vivian Friedell, the Milwaukee girl who broke into radio on her college radio station, originated the role of Mary. She played the part well into the 1940s when Claire Neeson took over for the next 15 years. Larry was played by Ken Griffin and later by James Meegan and Guy Sorrell. The show opened in 1935 as The True Life Story of Mary Noble, a sweet young girl from Iowa who marries Broadway's most handsome actor, Larry Noble, dream sweetheart of a million other women, and the struggle she has to hold on to the love of her life in a complicated web of backstage life. From 1939, here's the first of two parts of Mary Noble, Backstage Wife, on Yesteryear.

0: And now, Backstage Wife, the story of Mary Noble and what it means to be the wife of a famous star. A few minutes ago, Mary Noble left the living room of her Rosehaven, Long Island home in anger and went upstairs to bed. Her mood certainly was anything but happy, for she now resents more than ever the house guest Larry has invited to stay with them, Claudia Vincent. Larry, on the other hand, appears baffled by Mary's unexpected behavior. And as he and Claudia sit by the fireside, we hear...
1: I wonder if I ought to go up and see if there's anything I can do.
2: Oh, Mary's tired, dear.
1: Yes, I suppose so, Claudia, but she's not herself. Maybe she's coming down with a cold. I really ought to go up and...
2: Oh, she's probably in bed and asleep by now, you silly. She had the most dreadful time keeping awake until you arrived.
1: Yes, but why? I mean, she knows that...
2: Oh, your dear little wife is a perfect hostess, and she didn't want to leave me sitting here alone.
1: No, but at the same time, she usually waits up for me for a talk after I get home from the theater in New York. Usually, we have some kind of light supper. You know how theater people are. They can't eat too heavily before a performance, and after the final curtain goes down, they're starved.
2: I know, my dear.
1: I don't suppose you really know anything of the sort. Theater people are rather absurd from anyone else's point of view, I'm sure.
2: But I don't think so at all, Larry. In fact, I'd be the last person to think such a thing.
1: Oh, you like the theater then, do you, Claudia?
2: Oh, I love it, Larry. I love everything about the theater, from the smell of glue backstage to the excitement just before the curtain goes up.
1: You really do mean it, don't you? Did you ever consider going on the stage?
2: Well, I did more than that, Larry.
1: Oh, really?
2: When I was quite young, between our trips abroad, I used to do quite a lot of summer theater work. Whenever I had a chance, that is, and whenever we stayed put long enough.
1: I see.
2: I knew right from the start that there would never be anything in the world that could give me so much pleasure as theater.
1: Did you ever do anything except occasional summer theater work?
2: Oh, yes. I played one entire season in Paris.
1: Paris? You mean in a French play?
2: Oh, yes. Of course, I speak French as well as I do English, and my Italian is almost as fluent.
1: Oh, really?
2: I'd always hoped I could come back to the States and try to make a career for myself on the stage, but something always happened to keep me from my ambition.
1: Well, that seems too bad, if you really had your heart set on it.
2: Oh, I did, Larry. There's never been anything I've cared so much about. But I suppose it's too late now.
1: Why should it be too late?
2: Oh, bless you, Larry. I'm no longer a child.
1: What's that got to do with it? You're certainly not an old woman either, by any means. In fact, you're extremely attractive.
2: Larry, you are nice and comforting. Oh, if only I could have a chance, just a single opportunity to find out whether I could make the grade in a Broadway play. Well, I'd give my soul for that, Larry.
1: Well, that's rather a high price, you know.
2: You think I'm joking.
1: No, but I know you're not serious either, Claudia.
2: Well, it's not possible to break into the theater in New York unless you have influence.
1: Oh, I wouldn't say that.
2: Well, I know that it's true. Why, if I went to New York today in search of a job on the stage, I'd be turned down everywhere. They say, Claudia Vincent? Never heard of her. And that would be that.
1: I'm not so sure. People must start someplace, you know.
2: Well, not in New York.
1: Well, perhaps you're right, Claudia. It's a tough field at best. So terribly competitive and so uncertain. You work your head off for weeks, and the play closes the second night. It's not the most rewarding profession, you know.
2: Oh, you don't really mean that, Larry.
1: Don't I?
2: No. Or you wouldn't be an actor.
1: Me? Oh, I couldn't be anything else. I've always been on the stage.
2: But you don't have to go on being on the stage if it's as bad as you say.
1: Hmm?
2: You could give up and go into some other business.
1: What, for instance?
2: Well, anything. Investments or...
1: Investments? Yes, that would be great, wouldn't it? When everything I touch blows up in smoke. I could go into partnership with Rupert Barlow, I suppose.
2: Oh, dear, that was stupid of me. The moment I almost forgot. Rupert Barlow. He's the man who's kept me from leading the kind of life I should have enjoyed. The life I was entitled to. He's killed 10 years for me by his piracy, by stealing my family fortune. And now he's doing the same thing to you.
1: Well, it isn't quite the same thing, Claudia.
2: Only because of you, Larry. Only because you're so clever and so talented that Rupert can't ruin your future. But he can gouge every penny that you've saved. He can be as rapacious as a savage beast. And then he can turn to you with the greatest composure and say it was all an unfortunate mistake.
1: Well, he may find he's up against a tougher proposition than he expected. If he doesn't come across with those securities I gave him to hold...
2: Well, I'm hoping that you won't let him do to you and your wonderful family what he did to us. Oh, but do be careful, Larry. Rupert is far more dangerous than you know.
1: I can look after my own family, all right. Don't you worry about that.
2: Yes, I'm sure you can, dear. You're so brave and fine. If only I'd someone like you to stand up for me, to fight my battle with Rupert, well, it might have turned out differently.
1: Just what are you planning to do about Rupert, Claudia?
2: I mean to fight him if it takes the rest of my life. I mean to force him to repay me for the money he stole from us.
1: I see. Well, let me give you one piece of advice. Keep away from violent gestures.
2: You mean the gun?
1: Right.
2: I was foolish. It was madness on my part to do that. Of course, I had no intention of hurting him. I wanted only to scare him, to make him come to an agreement.
1: Well, just the same, Claudia, that's the wrong way to go about it.
2: Yes, I know that now.
1: You might have been in serious trouble. Rupert could have called in the police, you know. He could have preferred charges against you.
2: I know, Larry. I'm terribly sorry. And to think that even after my inexcusable behavior, you were kind enough to let me come here.
1: I'm glad to have you.
2: You are, perhaps. I hope so. But I'm not welcome.
1: Nonsense.
2: Oh, it's no use trying to cover up, Larry. I'm not wanted here. Your wife dislikes me. What's more, she distrusts me.
1: Oh, nonsense, Claudia.
2: Well, I know it's true. I can see it in her eyes. Oh, she said nothing. She's far too polite for that. But all the same, I can tell. She doesn't want me to come between Rupert Barlow and herself.
1: What?
2: Oh, Larry, is that being too frank? I'm sorry. Of course, I shouldn't have said that. But it's so true. It's so evident to another woman. We know these things, you see.
1: You're on the wrong track entirely.
2: Am I, Larry? Very well. Perhaps it's best for you to go on believing that. I won't say another word.
1: No, but hang it all.
2: And I won't stay on here any longer. You've been far too good to me already.
1: Oh, now, don't say that, Claudia. Where will you go? What will you do?
2: Does it matter?
1: Well, of course it matters.
2: Thank you for saying that, Larry. But I surely can't thrust my problems on you. I'll have to manage the best way I can. If only I had something to turn to, some small job, or better still, if only I had a chance to get a partner, play any part at all, even the smallest bit, but of course...
1: Well, I don't know that I could help you much there, Claudia. But I do insist that you're not to leave this house till we can figure out some program of action for you.
2: You are sweet. So very understanding and generous. No wonder half the women in this country are madly in love with you.
1: Oh, what nonsense.
2: Oh, you are embarrassed. Very well, I won't say another word. Are you tired, Larry?
1: No.
2: I promised to fix you something to eat, and here I am, talking. It's very bad of me.
1: I'm not hungry, Claudia.
2: I've been reading this book of plays, Larry.
1: Which one?
2: It's an old coward anthology. I was reading Private Lives particularly.
1: Great play.
2: Oh, how I'd love to do that part. Larry, I feel I could give it a perfect reading.
1: Probably could.
2: Shall I try? Larry, would you read it with me? Just one short scene.
1: Sure thing. Nothing I'd like better.
2: Oh, Larry, that's wonderful. And I want you to be honest with me. You must promise to tell me exactly what you think.
1: All right. It's your idea.
2: We'll take that scene on the balcony. You know, the one where she's...
3: And for several hours, Claudia Vincent has held the floor. So that it's nearly dawn when Larry opens the door of his bedroom softly and tiptoes in.
2: Larry?
1: Oh, don't wake up.
2: What time is it?
1: Late. Too darn late.
2: Why did you sit up so late?
1: Claudia was reading.
2: What?
1: I'll tell you all about it tomorrow, baby. But she's good. She's really very good.
2: Claudia? What do you mean she's good?
1: She can read like anything. I had no idea. She should have been on the stage years ago. You really ought to hear her, Mary.
3: Mary doesn't reply, but her thoughts are anything but enthusiastic to this suggestion. She wonders just how much of a job it's going to be to get Claudia to leave Rosehaven. Well, be sure to be listening tomorrow to Backstage Wife, the story of Mary Noble and her husband Larry Noble, famous Broadway stars.

0: 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Swing Street Radio, where the big bands swing. 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
1: Welcome back again to Yesteryear. As our program continues, we continue with yet another edition of Mary Noble, Backstage Wife, from 1939, here on Yesteryear.

0: And now, Backstage Wife, the story of Mary Noble and what it means to be the wife of a famous star. Rupert Barlow's valet and bodyguard has just returned from Bermuda to Rupert's magnificent Long Island estate in Oyster Bay. He came in late last night, long after Rupert had retired. And so this morning he's making his first entrance to Rupert's bedroom.
1: Morning, Ford.
2: Victor, in heaven's name, when did you get back? Why didn't you let me know?
1: Well, it was late, boss. You were in bed. Some trip we had back. I've been waiting downstairs till you rang for breakfast, so I brought it up. You want it there or over on the table?
2: Right here. Well, that's good. Now then, just what's been going on down there in Bermuda? Why have you waited all this time to get back?
1: Well, you know how it is, Mr. Barlow. Hard to get reservations and all.
2: Nonsense. I don't believe it.
1: Well, gee, after all the trouble I went
2: to... And about Miss Julia?
1: Well, I don't figure her out, boss. I don't get it at all.
2: Suppose you tell me what's going on down in Bermuda.
1: She got a boyfriend.
2: Yeah, so you cabled me. Who is he? What kind of a fellow?
1: Well, he's tall and he's got light hair. He's tanned real dark, so I guess he's been down there for a long time.
2: Oh. How did he meet Miss Julia? What's all this nonsense about?
1: Don't ask me. I suppose she met him around the hotel or something. You know how it is, Mr. Barlow.
2: But I distinctly ordered her to come back home.
1: Sure, but I guess she was plenty burned up when you run out on her, leaving her there all alone.
2: Well, that's not any of her business. After all, Julia Dixon is in my employ. She's been paid, and very well, too, for over 10 years, to be here in Oyster Bay and look after my household and my personal correspondence.
1: Well, don't tell me about it, boss. I gave her the message, like you said, and she turned on me and said, "Sorry, Victor. I have no intention of leaving Bermuda for at least another week." And then she turns to this guy and they walk off. Cool as you please.
2: Huh. Never heard of such a thing. Julia Dixon, of all people, making a fool of herself over some upstart.
1: Well, to tell the truth, boss, he's a pretty nice-looking kid.
2: Kid? You mean he's only a boy?
1: Sure plenty younger than Miss Julia, and no insults, man.
2: The idea. That makes it even more ridiculous.
1: Oh, he ain't that young, boss. He looks plenty savvy, like he knows his way around, all right. Only it's funny the way he fell for her. He's tagging after her all the time, looking into her eyes like he thought she was just plain gorgeous, and laughing and talking.
2: That's enough, Victor. I don't want to hear any more.
1: Okay, Mr. Barlow, only you asked.
2: Miss Julia's a very attractive woman.
1: Sure.
2: But she's also very inexperienced in many ways.
1: Yeah?
2: I wouldn't like to see her get into the hands of some adventurer.
1: Why not? She hasn't got anything to lose.
2: Well, I wouldn't say that. What's more, I don't like this business one bit. I'm worried about her.
1: Yeah? Maybe you shouldn't have run out on her like you did.
2: I had my reasons for coming back.
1: Sure, boy, sure. But it's like I said, Miss Julia's got plenty of reason for wanting to stay down in Bermuda. This guy is sure giving her one hot run. Hey, but gosh, you knocked over the cream pitcher.
2: Well, get this fool tray off my lap and let me get up before I throw the whole thing on the floor.
1: Sure, boy, sure. Take it easy now. Don't step on a broken china. Hey, let me put this down. Yeah, I'll get your slippers. There now.
2: Well, that's better. Now then, fill my cup.
1: Sure, Mr. Barlow. How you been making out since you got back?
2: It's been absolutely frightful. Never had such a wretched time in my whole life.
1: How come? You mean Mrs. Noble? Hey, how'd she explain about her not being on that Bermuda boat?
2: I was not referring to Mrs. Noble.
1: Oh, excuse me, I didn't know. I thought that's why you come back, to find out about...
2: Not at all. When I got here, I found an uninvited guest. Settled right in the house, as if it belonged to her.
1: Her? What do you mean?
2: Miss Vincent, remember her? Claudia Vincent.
1: Holy cow, I'll say I do. The dame with the honey-colored hair and the mother who went along trying to marry her off to some guy with dough, preferably you.
2: Well, that's a vulgar way of putting it, Victor, but it covers the facts.
1: Where'd she pop up from?
2: Heaven only knows. But she was here, and what's more, she wouldn't leave. She's trying to blackmail me into paying her back all the money her foolish mother lost in a wild stock speculation over 10 years ago.
1: I hope you told her to go peddle her papers.
2: Well, I was furious, naturally, but I didn't want to make a scene.
1: I'd have shoved her off the reservation, and no mistake.
2: That's precisely why I cabled for you to get back at once.
1: I see. I get it now, boy. She's still here?
2: No. She left. Quite suddenly. After firing 2 shots at me out of a gun.
1: Hey, you kidding?
2: Does it strike you as a good subject for a joke?
1: Holy smoke, Mr. Barlow. What'd you do? Call in the police?
2: No, I was persuaded not to. And she left.
1: Oh, just a sec. Where'd she go?
2: She is living at present in Rosehaven with Larry and Mary Noble.
1: Mr. and Mrs. Noble? Hey, what is this?
2: That's what I'd like to know. Larry Noble invited her, and perhaps he thinks he was being smart. But he may be very sorry before this is over. I won't forget the insult of taking Claudia Vincent's part against me. Here, take this confounded tray and put it somewhere else, then start the water for my shower. I'm too restless to stay indoors anymore.
1: Okay, boss. I'll get the water regulated in a second.
0: Just before noon, Mary Noble returns to her Rosehaven home after doing some shopping. And as she leaves the car and walks through the house, she finds it deserted, except for Phoebe in the kitchen. And so she walks off to the flagstone terrace at the rear.
3: Oh, so this is where you are, Larry. I was beginning to wonder.
4: Hello, honey.
3: Good morning, Mary. Larry and I are trying to get the start of a suntan.
4: Where you been all this time, Mary?
3: I had some shopping to do in the village, and you were still sleeping.
5: Oh, that's probably my fault, Mary. I kept Larry up to such a disgraceful hour, reading a play with him.
3: So he told me, Claudia.
5: Really? What did he say? No, I mean honestly. Did he say I was terrible or what?
3: As a matter of fact, he said you were very good.
5: Oh, darling, how wonderful. If only I could get a chance to get into a Broadway company, but I'm sure I never shall.
4: Oh, I wouldn't say that. You've got plenty of ability. I could tell that from just listening last night.
5: No, bless you for saying that, Larry.
4: Why don't you get into some sun clothes, honey, and come and join us?
5: Perfectly wonderful out here. No wind or anything. And your garden's utterly charming.
3: Larry's been telling me how you do it all yourself. Yes, I enjoy working in the garden.
5: How clever of you, Mary. Personally, I don't know the first thing about flowers except to take them out of a box and put them into water.
4: That's about as far as my knowledge goes, too. But come on, Mary, join us.
3: I'm sorry, dear, but I'm afraid I can't. I have a rather important errand to do, if you'll excuse me.
4: Yeah, but why? I mean,
5: don't you see that she's made plans, Larry? You mustn't ever try to pin a woman down. It's not nice.
4: Well, all right, but I just
3: thought... arranged with Phoebe to bring you lunch whenever you're ready. You could have it out here if you like.
5: But I've only just finished breakfast, my dear.
4: You speak for yourself, Claudia. I'm hungry.
3: And Larry, suppose you just tell Phoebe when you want it.
4: Well, aren't you even going to join us, me, for lunch?
3: I'm afraid not, darling. I want to take the car and get this errand attended to. That is, if you weren't planning to use it.
4: Well, not exactly.
3: What do you mean?
4: Well, I had kind of half promised Claudia to drive her over to the club and show her my sailboat, but it was...
5: Oh, now, Larry. No, that's not necessary. We can do it any other time. Besides, I think I'd rather just lie out here in the sun than anything else in the world.
4: Okay, then. That suits me fine.
3: Very well, then. I hope you'll be comfortable. I'll be back in plenty of time, Larry, in case you want to drive to New York this evening.
4: Well, I don't know.
5: In any case, I'll be back soon. You see, what did I tell you?
4: What do you mean?
5: About Mary.
4: What about Mary?
5: She resents me being here.
4: Oh, nonsense, Claudia.
5: Larry, I know I can tell. She dislikes me so much, she can't even bear to stay at home while I'm here.
4: Oh, you've got her all wrong. Mary isn't like that. Not a bit like that.
5: No use, Larry. You're sweet to try to pretend. But I know that Mary won't rest until I tell her I'm leaving.
0: Larry frowns as he hears these words, and he wonders whether or not there's some truth in them. Then he thinks about Rupert Barlow and his jaw set in a stubborn line. Be sure to be listening tomorrow to Backstage Wife, the story of Mary Noble and her husband Larry Noble, famous Broadway star.

From 1939, there's Mary Noble, Backstage Wife. Well, with that, we'll draw to a close yet another edition of Yesteryear, but back with you again next week at this time. And as always, we encourage you to invite a friend to tune in to enjoy the best from the golden age of radio here on Yesteryear. Till next time, I'm your host, Craig Roberts. 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
1: For nearly 3,000 years, Homer's The Iliad has shaped the Western imagination. 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
2: News this hour from Town Hall. I'm John Scott. Two of the world's most powerful leaders meet in Washington this week.
3: President Trump is scheduled to host Chinese President Xi at the White House this Thursday. He's expected to greet him as his plane lands at Joint Base Andrews on Wednesday. Topics to be discussed between the two world leaders reportedly include trade, Iran, oil, and AI.
2: That's correspondent Laura Winters. President Trump says his plans for a memorial arch will include a military facility. More from Jennifer King.
4: President Trump is now saying the 250-foot triumphal arch he wants to build in Washington will also serve a defense purpose. In a social media post, he says it would become a top-grade military complex able to store ammunition and host drones and snipers on the roof and plaza areas. He claims to be acting at the, quote, strong request of the military. The U.S. Commission of Fine Arts approved the arch proposal this week, but it faces legal opposition. Three Vietnam veterans and an architectural historian have filed a lawsuit to stop construction, saying the project lacks required congressional authorization and would block sight lines between the Lincoln Memorial and Arlington National Cemetery. Jennifer King, Washington.
2: President Trump creating a new AI force and plans to appoint an artificial intelligence czar to oversee the effort. The goal, to protect America's leadership in AI while making sure the industry does not engage in harmful or illegal practices. Republicans heading into the final stretch of the midterm election campaign with a historic financial advantage. And party leaders say that momentum could help them expand their majority in the House of Representatives. The National Republican Congressional Committee announcing it raised $13.5 million in August, outraising its Democratic counterpart, the Democratic Congressional Campaign Committee, by $1.5 million during the month. More on these stories from townhall.com.
5: When it comes to supplements, two things matter most. 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I take it every single morning for my own back issues. 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
2: A lawsuit claims four AI developers agreed to a coordinated shutdown effort. Correspondent Mike Hippen with the update.
6: The lawsuit claims leading AI companies made an illegal deal to slow the pace of development. The lawsuit names Anthropic, OpenAI, SpaceX AI, and Google. It alleges they agreed to coordinate slowdown efforts and that doing so reduces the value consumers get for paid AI subscriptions. The four named plaintiffs all pay for AI subscriptions. The lawsuit says on September 12th, Anthropic CEO Dario Amodei published an essay urging industry-wide cooperation on decelerating advancements in favor of enhanced safety measures. It says the leaders of the four companies publicly responded in agreement. Representatives for those companies have not commented. I'm Mike Hempen.
2: News and analysis at townhall.com.
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1: Welcome to Motley Fool Hidden Gems Investing. I'm Travis Hoy. I'm joined today by Lou Whiteman and Dan Kaplinger. Guys, I think we've got a lot of AI news. There's interest rate news, but I want to start with something that's maybe a little bit more close to home for regular people, and that is the consumer all right? Consumers still drive about 70% of the economy. Federal spending data, as Lou keeps reminding me, is not actually all that bad. But you start looking at consumer goods stocks and these earnings reports, and things look a little less bright. Lennar said this week that their new orders were down for new homes were down 9%, and prices are actually down 30% from a year ago. I know they may be able to building a little bit different houses, but there's a lot of things that go into that. But that's a pretty big number. Nike's sales were down last fiscal year, and both Hoka and On reported weaker than expected results and lowered guidance. And GM said sales have fallen 6.8% early this year. Escalade sales are down 18%. Tahoe's down 8%. Suburban down 18%. Lou, it seems like things are a little weaker than we would like in the consumer space. Am I reading this right?
2: Well, I don't know how to read this because, for one, you have the whole macro-micro issue. We'll get to that in a second. But look at the data you just cited. The GM sales were the first half of 2026. That's not current, okay? It's not without value, but it's not current. On holdings, yeah, they aren't doing as great as they were before. On holdings is like 2% of the U.S. Shoe market.
1: Well, if you want to talk about Nike, they're much bigger percentage, and they're doing worse.
2: Well, Nike too, but I mean, I haven't seen a lot of barefoot people, so I do think people are still buying shoes. U.S. home sales, long-running issues there. I don't think that is a new. It might be getting worse, but let me give some counterpoints too. U.S. retail sales were up 1.2% in August. That's the biggest jump in 5 years. Bank of America credit card data shows household spending up 4.5% year over year. Now, some of that might be inflation. I'm not saying the consumer is healthy, but the point is that they are spending more. They are somehow able to spend more than they did. Labor market remains quietly solid, if not unspectacular. Always come back to this, but I think it's so important to say the consumer. We talk about the consumer, but the consumer is not one guy. It's not one family. It is the aggregate of 130 million plus U.S. households. Mm-hmm. Some of those households are struggling. And yes, I'm guessing some of those households are struggling more than 2 years ago. And I don't want to be dismissive of that. We are not trending in the right direction. But as long as there is a critical mass among those 130 million households that are business as usual, spending what they spend, the consumer is fine, even with the stresses. So two things can be true. A lot of brands, especially brands that are selling premium products, are finding it harder to sell those products today. Yet the economy, the consumer, is kind of somehow humming along.
1: Dan, one of the reasons that I brought up the names that I did is Lou has been talking about this K-shaped economy for a while. And a lot of those brands that I talked about are the top of that K. They were the people that are supposed to be doing well. The people who are buying Escalades, the people who are, I use the SUVs because that's where the money is made in the auto business, is still those, big, expensive SUVs and trucks. There's more deals on trucks. I talked about all the SUVs and sales are down. So it seems like if we have a K-shaped economy and the part of the K that's doing well is not doing nearly as well as it was a year ago, that's something.
3: Agree. But I wonder if we're started to head more towards maybe, I don't know what you'd call it, an E-shaped economy or something like that, where that top end of the K breaks into a couple of different...
1: Protect the rights on that E-shaped economy.
3: Couple different legs there, though, because I think that you have a decent number of people in the upper middle class who thought that they had secure jobs, thought that they were they still are at the upper end of the income spectrum. But they're looking ahead and they're seeing trends. We're going to get to AI later in the show, I think. But they're seeing things that might put that at risk. And I think that in some of those cases, that makes those folks kind of think twice about, okay, yes, things are good now, but do I want to really go out and get another big car payment? Do I really want to spend money on another premium good that maybe I don't desperately need at this moment? So I think that you're starting to see some of those cracks in the armor kind of get a little bit bigger in an area that, like you point out, up until now has been kind of at the top end of the K.
1: Let's talk about those interest rates, because I think that's another piece of this that is ultimately important and drives things.

0: things like home sales, which, you know, drives jobs in certain segments of the market. Same thing with auto sales. That's a big jobs provider. So Lou, interest rates up in the short term. The Federal Reserve raised interest rates this week. They're also expected to raise rates at least once more in the next, you know, maybe a few months. But we've also seen treasuries increase yields. I mean, borrowing costs is going up not only for companies, but for consumers as well. So this just seems like another headwind when we look at the consumer.
1: I'm not sure this is a headwind for the consumer, but the only reason why is I think the Fed is way behind the curve here. The Fed is just basically, the Fed finally walked outside and got wet and said, hey, you know what? It's raining. That's what I think happened this week. The rates in the real economy are way out ahead of the Fed. And there's some good news there, because for that reason, I don't think rate hikes will do much to affect lending rates in the real economy. If anything, I think we were this close to the Fed's rate hike actually bringing down rates. And we can get into that if you want. But a lot of it, I think there was a scenario just briefly until someone opened their mouth where mortgage rates actually traded down after the Fed announced
0: that.
1: Well, because look, nobody is buying or nobody is deciding to buy a 20-year treasury based on the Fed's overnight lending rate. That's just not how it works.
0: Which, by the way, is the one thing that the Fed controls, that short-term rate.
1: Right. And the Fed can sort of influence the direction of rates there, but that is a market decision, and it's based largely on how much premium do I have to take on to accept the risk that I might not be paid back? And for most of our country's history, that has been a pretty low premium because treasuries get paid back. But over the last year, we have had issues about, you know, Fed independence, Fed credibility. And I think the Fed going against the White House and saying we have to raise rates and we were unanimous here, that helps credibility and could put pressure on rates. But then, of course, later that night, we had the president saying, oh, well, the chairman only voted that way because I told him to. I don't think that helped things, but that's what's going on right there right now. It's, you know, the Fed can't set rates. Supply and demand for capital coupled with perceived payback risk is what sets rates. We've been here for a while. The economy has shown it can survive, and some parts of the economy can thrive at these levels. I mean, this isn't Goldilocks because there's a lot of pressure in a lot of areas. But for now, interest rates are something I'm watching, not something I'm worried about.
0: Dan, what about the corporate side of things? Because, you know, corporations are affected by this as well. Profitability will be affected. Investment, if we're going to put several trillion dollars into artificial intelligence, that's going to mean a lot of borrowing. And now those rates are going up to levels that maybe makes that a little bit more questionable. So how do you see these rates on a corporate side?
2: It's true that those corporate rates should be going up, but a lot of corporations are finding ways to go ahead and borrow anyway. This past week, Axon Enterprise, ticker AXON, went in and went into the convertible corporate bond market.
0: I've seen a lot more of those, yeah.
2: Raised $1 billion at 0% with an equity kicker. So you can get around, if you have a company with growth prospects, you can get around the higher interest rates by giving people a piece of, you know, hopefully your appreciating stock price. But yeah, we just haven't seen these higher interest rates slow down anybody who needs money, whether it's the big hyperscalers or even folks smaller, lower down on the technology chain. There's an arms race going on, and whoever gets to the finish line has the best potential to win. That makes short-term credit decisions pretty easy to make, especially you consider, yeah, interest rates are high, but they're only high relative to where they were in the 20-teens. We're really just back historically to kind of a relatively normal level. And there's a bunch of, you know, my parents would be laughing at me saying, oh no, mortgage rates at 7%. I mean, come on, I mean, make it 17 and maybe they'd start having the conversation.
1: Yeah, that is so important to consider right now because, right, it doesn't make things any less painful for those having to borrow when you could have borrowed at 2.5% a few years ago. But historically, we have seen that we can survive and be okay at these levels. And I think that that is what we're seeing. I mean, look, corporations are basically paying the same thing on debt now that they were paying 3-6 months ago, and that hasn't slowed the momentum. Again, there's so much right now going on, so many moving parts. Bottom line is, I don't see any easy way out of the current rate situation. And in fact, I think that, you know, the target rates that the Fed sets are, you know, kind of weirdly low. So I think everything's going to be inching up. I think we just have to find companies that can long-term survive and do okay with these rates. And I'll say, Dan and I talked about this on the Motley Fool live stream early in the week. In a period of 0% interest rates, a lot of companies that in hindsight, I don't want to say frauds, but just weren't great business plan, were able to continue on and kind of deceive investors because, look, when money was free, they used that money and they kept going. There's actually a useful filter as an investor to having money cost something and there to be a cost of capital and actually to filter out the companies that can't survive that. And, you know, so again, it's a different environment. It's not as easy as it was. There's downside for those trying to get mortgages, but I think it's actually a healthy environment right now. So I'm not too worried about
0: it. A lot for investors to think about in the back half of 2026. When we come back, we're going to catch up on AI this week. 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
11: He's late every morning. 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Okay. Squirrel. Has anybody seen Mr. Squirrel?
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0: Welcome back to Motley Fool, Hidden Gems Investing. My big question for you guys is, what did we learn about artificial intelligence in this, you know, multi-trillion dollar market that is driving over half of the S&P 500? We started the week. It was, remember, just 5 or 6 days ago that we were all worried about an extinction level event coming from AI. The market seemed to really be impacted by that on Monday, recovered by kind of late in the day. And Tuesday, we had completely forgotten that that was a thing. We're getting more deals signed, more debt taken out, like Dan alluded to earlier. Dan, what is really going on here? Is this all just kind of normal course of business now with AI?
2: I just don't think safety was ever going to be a change to the investment proposition for the same reason that nuclear Armageddon was never really a change to investment propositions. There's risk out there and maybe it happens. If it does, the last thing anybody's going to be thinking about is their investment portfolio. So you just kind of set that aside and say, okay, yeah, it's there or whatever. But in terms of regulation, you have the U.S. government more than happy not to provide regulation. And that's the kind of market that I think AI investors are most comfortable with, because it lets everybody do their thing. It lets everybody try to attack the opportunity, try to take their view, pick whatever niche they think they can execute best in, and kind of move forward with that. And so I think it refocuses investors on the long-term question, which is still the same. It's, are companies, are consumers going to adopt AI? At what level will they do that? And how will the companies that have made these AI products, how will they monetize that? So I think that's the question that we're refocusing on now. And at least for now, things look generally good in that area.
1: You always see the world through the prism that you've set up for yourself. But my cynical, I guess, look of this is that I don't see a lot of economic value from the frontier models. I just don't. I think what we're seeing so far is that lesser models, the ones that we aren't spending $250 billion in hiring, you know, people for $100 million to develop, that's where a lot of the actual enterprise value and, you know, just economic value is being generated. So if I was the CEO of one of these companies that has been promising imaginary friends and artificial intelligence forever, you know, like general intelligence, and suddenly I realize ahead of my IPO that a lot of the actual revenue is coming not from the frontier where I'm spending all this money, but on lesser models, I would think of ways to both save face, but also redirect the business towards where the revenue is. And, you know, maybe I'm way off here, but this is a pretty convenient way. Like, we have to slow these frontier models, not because we're losing trillions on them and there may not be the value that we thought. They may be more science projects than businesses. No, we're doing it to save humanity. Okay. And that's kind of, I don't discount the fact that one of these could do something. I mean, most technologies have had unintended consequences over the years. So I don't want to be too dismissive, but I feel like the narrative here, the kind of the take is that maybe OpenAI and Anthropic kind of de-emphasize some of that and emphasize on where they're making money. And maybe that turns them into better or more palatable investments once they're finally public.
0: Dan, this is the thing that I keep thinking about with this AI space. There's so much money going into it, and yet the two leading companies, Anthropic and OpenAI, were, the question I think this week was, do they really have a moat? And is there a real profitable business underneath, or do they need to invent something like this to sort of get regulatory capture? So, you know, Lou and I talked about these AI moats earlier in the week, but how do you think about investing in this space and what the potential competitive durable advantage is? Because it seems like the market is saying everybody's going to win right now, but historically that's not the way that this works.
2: I don't have a great answer for that, just because history's been kind of up and down on that question. I mean, certainly when dawn of the PC generation, you had Microsoft jump into the software market. It was a dominant player in the software market, but it was not the only player in the software market because other companies came in. They attacked specialty problems that needed specialty software to run. And so now you have thousands of different companies operating in the software space. It doesn't mean that Microsoft didn't find a way to succeed in the long run. There was more than ample opportunity for that to happen. And so I think on a positive vein, maybe that is an answer for the AI frontier model companies. It's like, yeah, they may not have a long-term competitive moat in the areas where they are concentrating now because they're just building the foundation. But once they have identified those competitive threats, then they can say, okay, yeah, we're going to need to let this one go, but we still feel like we have expertise in some other area that can be the seed that grows the business into kind of the second phase of its existence.
1: Right. And that's the thing. I mean, another word for moat is who is definitely going to win here, right? You know, who is going to, you know, predict the future. And the real issue, I think, isn't the fact, I mean, there's definitely a there with AI. There's definitely a lot of value. But right now in the US, we have 13 companies valued at over $1 trillion. One of them is an AI company. We have two more that hope to go public and are talking trillions. So these are the best of the best. A lot of forward revenue is priced into that trillion, correct? I mean, they're not worth it today. The idea that I am forced to assume all three are going to be big winners.
12: Yeah.
1: Is, I think, the real sticking point for the markets right now. One of these companies, maybe two of them, are likely to be worth $1 trillion or more, or to be among the top 15 companies in the world. To invest in any one of them right now assumes that that is definitely a winner at this valuation. And that's a tough assumption to make.
0: And the other thing you're assuming is that the existing big tech companies who are also spending trillions of dollars are going to be losers. You know, I think this week has been Google and Alphabet. You know, where are they, right? Muse came out of nowhere. That's great product. Where in the world? We may be talking next week about Google taking over AI because they introduced Gemini 4 and a new great product on top of it. So we will see. When we come back, we're going to see where Dan and Lou are seeing value in the market. 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
26: With SRN News, I'm John Scott. Tropical Storm Fay nearing hurricane status in the eastern Atlantic and could still become a hurricane overnight. Fay may become a short-lived hurricane before weakening back to a tropical storm later Monday. Should it become a hurricane, Fay would become the first hurricane in the Atlantic Basin so far this year. Tropical Depression 17E forecast to become the next hurricane in the eastern Pacific. It could bring destructive hurricane force winds, coastal storm surge, and torrential rain capable of triggering catastrophic mudslides to southwestern and west central coast of Mexico. President Trump says he faces a major decision on Iran. He's at a crossroads on whether to launch renewed attacks or pursue another path to bring that conflict to an end. This is SRN News.
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30: 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At the top of the show, we talked about weak consumer numbers and some of the numbers that are coming out of companies that don't look all that great. And that means that their stocks, a lot of them, are down significantly over the past year or two. So I wanted to get an idea where Lou and Dan are looking at values and what sort of factors they're looking for if you're looking for values in some of these beaten up areas of the market. So I'm going to give you a group of companies. I want you to pick your top stock in this group and tell me why. What is attracting you about those specific companies? So we're going to start with apparel and shoes. The companies are Nike, Lululemon, Deckers Outdoor, which makes Hoka, and On Holdings. The common thing that all of these companies have together is they are all down over 50% from their highs. So, Dan, when you look at those kind of stocks, what do you like and why?
2: Yeah, so it's hard for me to be objective about this because I own Lululemon Athletica. I owned it before the big rise, and I have owned it all the way down. So I am now a proud owner of a round trip stock. But the thing that I look at with Lululemon is just how many mistakes it has made recently, but historically how it has been able to recover from those mistakes. I do think that that is still an option that Lululemon has. They still have a core audience that is interested in them. They have shown in the past a willingness not to give up even after some pretty big mistakes. And I am hopeful that that is what will happen again, that the company will eventually stop making mistakes. They've been making more than I had hoped, which is why that drawdown is as big as what you said it was. But I still think that the consumer demand for the product is there and that eventually that should help the company recover.
1: Yeah, I want to throw back the curtain a little here of people listening. Travis managed to find four categories that I just have no interest in investing anything
30: I'm
1: in.
30: I'm trying
1: right
30: to
1: now,
30: make it okay? tough on Lou every day.
1: Right, right. I mean, maybe one of these for a cycle. But yeah, so, you know, with he always does that boilerplate at the end about how this is not personalized advice. Do not, you know, but my real answer here is none for all of the above. But look, here's the way I see it. Lululemon caught lightning in a bottle. They managed to get people to overpay for yoga pants. They might do that again, but I'm not betting on it. Otherwise, it is just a, you know, incremental retailer from here. And On Holdings, kind of the same story, but it was shoes. They have managed to capture something. May it long continue. May it bounce back. But I don't think you can predict that something that is a red hot trend will come back to it.
30: This morning, they signed Mbappe. You don't think that's a needle mover for them?
1: I mean, but look, everybody has someone. Everybody signs someone, which kind of gets to Nike. What's special about that anymore, too? I'm taking Deckers here only because they have three brands. They have shown a willingness to acquire brands and kind of buy lightning in the bottle again here. I don't think any of these are really, I can find better alternatives to put my money than anything in apparel right now. But Deckers has a history of diversifying further. So I'll lean in there.
30: I would love to see Dan in some Lululemon and Lou in some Uggs if we can do a live recording one of these days. All right, let's look at home builders. There's a bunch of names here, but the thing that was striking to me was the Lennar numbers this week and the fact that they have had to go to a much lower price point than we had just a few years ago. There was a spike during 2021 and 2022, but things are definitely down over the past couple of years. So Lennar, D.R. Horton, Toll Brothers, Meritage Homes, Lou, those are the names that I picked out. If you're looking in this space, what are you looking for in a home builder?
1: So I know there are differences here, but here's my honest, and this is the one segment that we're going to get to that I would invest at the right point of the cycle. I don't think it's the right point in the cycle. So for right now, for me, none of these work. There are just too many headwinds on housing. We mentioned rates before. We talked about just labor issues with immigration policies, tariffs, and you know, for the supply chains. This is just not a good time. I'd probably, NVR is one of that's not on this, would be my first choice just because they're so well run. Mm-hmm. I think, though, if you make me pick one, it's Horton for the just diversification, and it's a decently run business. But again, I don't see why that catalyst is going to come and housing is going to rebound anytime soon. So I'd be reluctant to jump in here. I'd rather be late.
2: It's funny because I've had some of the same thoughts. I mean, we've had home building has had such a, I don't know, secular tailwind from we hear about affordability, we hear about a lack of good entry-level homes. That's been an arguable bull market thesis for a lot of these companies, and yet the it just doesn't seem to materialize. Whether it's rising costs for materials, whether it is, yeah, there's demand, but not in every area. And where there is demand, it's kind of, you know, not always at the entry level. So out of these four, I would go with Toll Brothers, ticker TOL. That is the one that I see benefiting the most from this continued. Yeah, maybe it's a decaying K, but it's still K-shaped. And I think that the emphasis on the higher end of the market is something that will continue to pay off longer than at the lower end of the market. And hopefully Toll Brothers will be able not to have to make some of the same concessions to the same level that we're seeing, that we're likely to see entry level home builders make as mortgage rates rise. A lot of time when mortgage rates rise, It's the builders who end up kind of eating that on the new home side by giving enough incentives to effectively reduce the mortgage rate to something that's affordable for those buyers.
30: One area that I hope you guys are both in agreement is that restaurants have some sort of future. So it seems like there's got to be some sort of value here. We've got five stocks on this list, but I have a question for you, which is, which one of these is in the biggest drawdown and how big is it? The five stocks are Chipotle, Sweetgreen, Dutch Bros, Wendy's, and Wingstop. Lou, you have a guess?
1: I guess Sweetgreen or Wingstop, probably.
30: Dan?
2: I think maybe Chipotle with around 60%, something like that.
30: Chipotle is down 52% from its all-time high. Sweetgreen down 91.1% from its all-time high. All of these stocks are down over 50% in a currently a over 50% drawdown. So if you look at those five stocks, Dan, where are things getting a little bit tasty?
2: Yeah, so I still go by Chipotle restaurants when I'm traveling on the road. Nobody local here, but when I'm traveling, I definitely see them. I definitely see the lines are long. People are still going. Yes, they've had that CEO transition. Yes, they've had some growing pains, but they still have those big expansion plans. And yeah, they, from a competitive standpoint, they face many of the same challenges that all the other restaurant stocks do. But I just think that that concept is a popular one. It has bridged generations to some extent. So I think that there's enough timeline for them to bounce back and figure out how to adapt to this new environment in the restaurant world where you're getting more automation and dealing with a different supply chain than you used to.
1: So you said tasty, which made me think of Cava, because that's obviously...
30: I left Cava off just for you, because I didn't want to make this too easy for you, Lou.
1: Well, no, and you know, I wouldn't buy Cava either, though. Again, just restaurants, gosh, there are easier ways to make money in my mind. Chipotle, the interesting thing, I've stopped going there because I think quality is down. And I know I'm not alone there. I don't know if that's true or not. Of these, if I was to lean in, because again, I'm not good at seeing where lightning can be caught in a bottle, but the one company on this list that is still on the right side of the, like early in the growth curve, is Dutch Bros. So I don't know if it's going to be a huge market beater or not, but I'll buy that and just see if they can pull off the time to get into these is early in the trend when the trend still is working. Sweetgreen's has run into problems. Sweetgreen's is a good example of why this doesn't always work, but maybe Dutch Brothers can continue and kind of be a shooting star for a while, and I can ride it and hopefully get off before it falls.
30: I've been told by a listener that Cava is coming to our area, so I may have to make a pilgrimage. I will say what you said in Chipotle is totally right, and what's so wild about Chipotle and you know, just talks about their previous management team and what a good job they did. It is so dependent store to store what your experience is. And you know, we ordered something this week. We have five people in the family. Every single one of the items had something wrong. And I went through their, you know, the app. It's really hard to make a complaint. There's detailed forms. They have an AI running it. It took 6 seconds to deny my claim that. So they're calling me crazy for getting the wrong items delivered to our house. And I have kids who are upset. It is one of those companies that seems so easy because it's something that, you know, people crave. But when you get those mistakes and those operating errors, it is pretty infuriating for customers. So I do think that Lou's right, that the quality there just isn't what it used to be. All right, let's end with auto stocks. I know an area that Lou doesn't typically like to invest, but you know, these companies are profitable. It is a driver of the economy, lots of jobs. So auto stocks, they have GM, Ford, Ferrari on the complete other end of the market, and Tesla. Anything interesting there for you, Lou?
1: So, I mean, again, the problem with autos is this is an industry that over 100 plus years of data, when times are good, it's low margin. Okay. So yeah, why would you buy that when you can get a Garrett Motion or one of their suppliers that just better margins, better profits? But look, if you force me to pick one here, Tesla, I just don't understand the valuation. I get it's not an auto valuation, but I can't go there. Ferrari is the one that has kind of escaped this business model I'm talking about, which is just brutal. Ferrari's issues are all just kind of self self-harm. They have a waiting list that stretches out almost to the end of the decade. All you have to do is make the daggone cars and get them out, and you can make money. So I will take that just because it's a different business model and one that, if the right people are running it, should work better than a normal automaker.
30: Dan?
2: Yeah, I'm there with Ferrari. I think GM and Ford, a lot of Americans are underplaying the impact that the tariffs on Canada are having just on the Canadian mindset on the North American market generally, not just in autos, but especially in autos, because so much of Southern Ontario's economy depends on this. GM and Ford, if that starts to unravel, if we start to get signs that this is not just a negotiating chip and things are never going to go back to the status quo, which just seems, as this goes on and on, it seems more likely, it's going to be a problem. They're going to have to undo a lot of the things that they did in order to take advantage of these trade agreements. If the trade agreements go away, then they're going to have to do things. It's not necessarily that they're going to be less efficient in the long run, although plenty of people will make that argument. It's just that they invested heavily to make it the most efficient for what may now be a time that is in the past. So with that in mind, I prefer a company that can stand the test of time, that it has minimal tariff exposure, just in the sense that, hey, if you buy a Ferrari, you're going to go ahead and pay the extra $100,000 or whatever it is. You've been on that waiting list for however long you've been. What are you going to do? Leave the waiting list because there's a 20% tariff or whatever it might be? I just don't see it. So from that perspective, I think Ferrari, again, playing to that K-shaped economy as well, just has the most staying power, the most predictability going forward.
30: Definitely a company with a lot of pricing power. When we come back, we're going to talk about an end of an era at Berkshire Hathaway. 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
10: 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To see our full advertising disclosure, please check out our show notes. Guys, the other news that came across the wire this morning is that Warren Buffett is stepping down as chairman of Berkshire Hathaway. He's inserting his son as the new chairman. Dan, what were your thoughts there?
11: It's no big surprise. The succession plan has always been kind of multivariate. He wanted to have somebody that would be able to make smart investments and run the company well. That's CEO Greg Abel, and he's been in place now long enough. Warren Buffett, in his letter to shareholders today, said that Greg's performance has exceeded his expectations, And so that's the vote of confidence that shareholders would have wanted there. With respect to Howard Buffett, the idea has always been that the chair of the board would be the person who was charged with guarding and protecting the corporate culture, avoiding getting seduced by Wall Street's short-term thinkism. And picking Howard seems like a reasonable choice. It means, because it's just a shift on the board, there's going to be three Buffetts on a board of 13 directors, and that's not changing. It's just the first name of the person on the chair nameplate is going from Warren to Howard.
12: And let's remember, the Buffetts still, I mean, they should control this company. Between the foundation and, and the family holding, it makes sense that the Buffett's in charge. And yes, Howard is the son, but before we call Nepo baby, he's been on the board since 1993. Okay, so I mean,
10: his time on the board basically is as old as Warren Buffett was when he took over Berkshire Hathaway.
12: Yeah, yeah. So we're not exactly just throwing in the boss's kid here. Look, the real question is, should we care? Like what has Berkshire become from here? I still think a dividend would help, making the case that it is just ballast waiting for that contrarian moment where it works. But increasingly, it's just so big. I don't know if they can beat the market consistently. And that's a bigger problem than the first name of the chairman.
11: I just like the way that when they have strong returns, the way that they have them. I can't tell you the number of days when I've seen a big AI stock route. It's Berkshire Hathaway among that top 10 that's going up. And I'm willing to see a little bit of that. It's somewhat true in reverse as well, but I'm willing to put up with that just for diversification in my somewhat tech-heavy portfolio.
10: Yeah, everything has become pretty tech-heavy, and Berkshire Hathaway is kind of a ballast against that. We like to end the show with the stocks on our radar, bring in Dan Boyd for his thoughts behind the glass. Dan Kaplinger, you're up first. What are you looking at?
11: So I'm looking at a little stock for a change, Kraken Robotics, ticker over-the-counter trades, KRKNF. This is a company in the national security industry, a drone maker, but it specializes in drones and supporting systems for subsea ocean-based autonomous operation. And so it's got things like sonar systems, optical sensors, complex navigational equipment and communications equipment, along with the power systems to keep these operational for long periods of time. So much stuff happens under the sea that can otherwise escape detection. This is an important way for the government to support its national security obligations to us, the public.
10: Dan, not only does Kraken have a cool name, they have a cool logo, which is a scary looking octopus. What are your thoughts?
11: Yes.
13: Yeah, that was actually what I was going to talk about with this is cool name, cool logo. It seems like high technology stuff. I don't know. It sounds like it might be a winner here.
10: All right, Lou, you have a lot to live up to here.
14: Yeah.
10: Don't bring a boring airline to us.
12: I'm going to. And one, Dan, the logo is a tulip, which is not as cool as a sea monster, I'm going to admit right now. But the tulip airline is United Airlines, ticker UAL. And Dan, I'm looking at it now because shares are down more than 20% since July 1st. Investors, I think they're pretty right to be worried. A combination of high fuel prices and that weaker consumer we discussed earlier, that would finally catch up to the airlines needing the profits. It makes sense, but United Management this week said not so fast. They say bookings remain, and I quote, tremendously strong, with about 35% of tickets already sold for the December holiday period. So fools, get them in now. You better start buying now. Management believes that demand is strong enough to cover those higher fuel costs with ticket hikes. They're also in the process of renegotiating a credit card deal with JP Morgan Chase, which could generate hundreds of millions of dollars in incremental revenue. Dan, investing in airlines can be dangerous. You have to play the cycle right, but it appears this cycle still has room to run. And if so, United trading at just barely 10 times earnings. That looks like decent value here.
10: Dan, how much do you love airlines raising their prices?
13: With a looming affordability crisis and fuel prices going through the roof, gang, I don't know if it's the time to be investing in airlines.
12: Fair enough.
10: All right. Kraken or United Airlines, what's going on your watch list this week, Dan?
13: Well, I believe the listeners can call me a broken man on a Halifax pier because we're going to go with Kraken.
10: All right. Congratulations to Dan Kaplinger. I got to look at Kraken as well. I think that one's interesting. Well, that's all the time we have for the show. For Dan Kaplinger, Lou Whiteman, and Dan Boyd behind the glass, I'm Travis Hoyam. Thanks for listening. We'll see you here tomorrow.
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18: Scott. News this hour from Town Hall. I'm John Scott. Ukraine has fired over 1,000 drones at Russia, including hundreds launched at Moscow.
19: Sunday's attack is the largest drone attack on the Russian capital. The attack killed at least 2 people and wounded 20, while also damaging a Moscow oil refinery and a residential building. Cell phone footage captured the oil refinery ablaze as a plume of smoke rose from the flames. Ukrainian President Volodymyr Zelensky said the attack aimed to hit oil and logistics facilities to pressure Russia's economy. The Ukrainian attack took place during Russia's parliamentary elections, which lack opposition to President Vladimir Putin. Russia's Ministry of Defense claimed to have shot down 1,110 Ukrainian drones across Russia and Crimea on Sunday. I'm Karen Shemin.
18: President Trump plans to meet with New York City Mayor Zoran Mondani when Mr. Trump travels to the city for the upcoming UN General Assembly. That meeting is set for Monday at Gracie Mansion, the mayor's official residence. Mondani's communication director says they'll discuss issues affecting the city. An immigration and customs enforcement officer shot and wounded a man during a traffic stop in Austin, Texas, prompting an immediate law enforcement response and a large protest at the scene. He was taken to the hospital. He's listed in serious but stable condition. There are new details about a big construction project in Washington, D.C.
20: President Trump says the arch he wants to build between the Lincoln Memorial and Arlington National Cemetery would become a top-grade military complex, able to host drones and snipers. The groundbreaking was supposed to have happened sometime this month, but the project has not yet received final approval from the National Capital Area Planning Commission.
18: That's correspondent Laura Winters. More on these stories from townhall.com.
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18: Democrats doubling down in Michigan, pouring millions into a Senate race Republicans see as a major pickup opportunity. Ron Taylor has more.
1: According to Axios, Senate Majority PAC aligned with Chuck Schumer is spending another $10 million to support Abdul El-Sayed, bringing its Michigan spending to $30 million. El-Sayed says every path to a Democratic Senate majority runs through Michigan. Republicans are backing former Congressman Mike Rogers and see the race as a chance to flip the seat. The massive spending signals Democrats may be worried about their candidate choices. Ron Taylor reporting.
18: Brendan Farrington has died at 60. The veteran news reporter known for covering Florida politics and hurricanes for the Associated Press. He died Friday at his home in Tallahassee. He was respected for being well-sourced, fair, and humorous. Former Florida Governor Jeb Bush praised him as being an old-school journalist. News at townhall.com. President Trump expanding access to America's public lands and waters with new executive orders aimed at hunters, anglers, and outdoor businesses. Correspondent Richard Boyd.
2: The orders promote hunting access, habitat management, youth and veteran programs, and more science-based fisheries policy. They also target regulations officials say restrict recreational fishing and burden coastal communities. America's outdoor recreation economy generates more than $1.2 trillion per year and supports over 5 million jobs. Conservation and sportsmen's groups are praising this move, saying hunters and anglers are among America's greatest conservationists. President Trump says he's putting the American outdoorsman first. Richard Boyd reporting.
18: Mississippi moving into the top five of the AP Top 25 college football poll with its win over LSU. Texas holds on to this top spot for the second week, followed by Georgia, Notre Dame, Ole Miss, and Indiana. More at townhall.com.
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17th edition of the Best Docs Now show. I guess the post-Fed edition of the Best Docs Now show. I am Barry Kite, planner and analyst here at Gunderson Capital Management, sitting in for Bill today. And apparently, the markets were okay with the with the quarter point rate hike yesterday. We've got the Nasdaq leading the way, up 366 points, almost up 1.4%. We've got the S&P 500 up 85 basis points. That's 0.85%, up $64 to 7,616. And we also have the Dow, which had a fairly roughest day yesterday, but up 0.35%. That's at 51,644. And we also have green pretty much across the board. We've got gold up 2.5%. That's to 4,375 an ounce. And Bitcoin getting a bit of a bid here today as well, up about 0.4%, just under 76,500. And the good news is we've got crude oil hovering right around $100 a barrel, down 2% today. I believe there's some news out of China that they're pressuring the Houthis there. So, good news on that front. And again, welcome to the Thursday post Fed edition, September 17th here of the Best Docs Now show. I'm your host Barry Kite, planner and analyst here at the firm, sitting in for Bill today. And we made it through to the other side of the Fed decision. And time for everyone to take a deep breath and digest where we're at, and we'll cover that here on the show. Get into the Fed decision certainly in the second segment. Of course, markets, you know, appear to be shaking it off. As I said, with everything up at the moment except for oil, which certainly is a good respite for the markets. I'm not sure a 25 point interest rate increase is going to actually help us at the pump, but the Fed raised rates nonetheless. Like I said, I did see this morning where China, I guess, is pressuring Iran to rein in the Houthi attacks on Saudi Arabia, which have damaged their east and west pipeline, has created some additional havoc besides just in the Strait of Hormuz theater. So good to see that China, they need oil too. They don't want energy prices as high as they are. So hopefully that'll go a little ways into continually reducing oil. It's just way too high, and temporary or transitory, whichever word you'd prefer to use there. But at the moment, diesel's still too high, so we'll keep an eye on that. Of course, that's something that Chairman Warsh referenced in the discussion yesterday. Of course, like I said, in terms of how markets, before we look forward, we'll look back at yesterday. And of course, you know, markets didn't seem to care much for the hike yesterday. You had the U.S. equity markets down across the board. You had the Dow took the brunt of it, down 1.2% yesterday. S&P finished down 40 basis points or 0.4%. And NASDAQ actually was pretty close to flat. I think officially it was down maybe 0.1%. So was going, you know, everything was particularly the Nasdaq was green going into the announcement, which occurred at 2 p.m. Eastern yesterday. Of course, that's the first increased the benchmark rate by 25 basis points or 0.25%. Of course, it's the first rate hike in more than 3 years. On the front, of course, inflation was the kind of key driver that they pointed to for the increase, and also we got some other kind of hotter numbers yesterday as well. Export prices unexpectedly rose in August, and we had import prices increased more than expected as well. So kind of taking it from both ends in terms of the trade, trade there on export prices and import prices. Both rising. Of course, the only decent economic news, I guess, yesterday in terms of was with the consumer in terms of a better retail sales that rebounded here in August. In terms of yields, where we're sitting at now, Treasuries here, we've got
They finished up today yesterday, so the 2-year was up about 7 basis points to 4.6.

0: 7.74. 2 year currently is actually down. It's given all that back, thankfully. So we're sitting at 4.68% on the 2 year. The 10 year was up to 5.01 yesterday. I believe we're under the 5 level at the moment. Yes, yeah, sitting at 4.95%. So good news. It's below that kind of shock number is not the right term, but our industry tends to love round numbers, so being under that 5% rate, it's pretty good. Gives the market some hope there. The 30-year is above that 5% number, still at 5.3%, but interest rates across the entire yield curve are down about 6 basis points today. So good to see some of the rate increase didn't kind of cascade through the entire bond market yesterday. And we'll talk about bonds a little bit later in the show as well, obviously with the Fed decision kind of taking highlight at the moment. Now he's looking around the world. Asian markets have been mixed today. Obviously, the first markets fully trading after the decision. You also had some Asian markets have some headwinds with President Trump kind of threatening tariffs on a couple of fronts. One, kind of a threat against the European Union in terms of their proposal with Canada in terms of potentially making them a quote unquote associate member. Whatever that means, I think they'll be if they become an associate member, they'll be the first to do so. So we'll see. What that looks like. I wonder what do they call? Is England no longer a member? I wonder if they're a quasi associate member. I don't know, but we'll find out and see how that plays out over time. And we also had we'll get into that a little bit later, but we had you're going to put about 100%, potentially 100% tariffs on China and India for importing Russian crude oil. China's the top buyer of Russian crude oil, followed by India. Both of those, of course, India is still negotiating a trade deal with us. And, China, Xi is actually going to be meeting with Trump next week. I think they're doing some high level over the weekend as well, leading up to next week's visit. So that'll be on the docket and news. We'll get some news from that from those meetings next week. That'll be pretty important. In terms of the bill, the House of Representatives passed a new Russian sanction bill yesterday. So that's actually what's kind of paving the way for President Trump to be able to impose 100% tariffs on buyers of Russian oil and gas. Like I said, both of those biggest purchasers being China and India, also big cogs in the world economy. I don't know, there's probably, 3.5 billion people between the two in terms of the close to a little under half the population of the world, I would guess, would be in those two countries. From a negotiation standpoint, just in terms of China and the U.S., rare earth minerals will obviously be a big topic. Trading our NVIDIA chips for rare earth minerals. So we'll see how that it's been a big sticking point, been a big discussion. China's been kind of holding those rare earths over our head. So we'll see how that goes. Of course, I did see where critical metals, CRML, one of the renamed in the rare earth metals segment, they actually project up to a $2.2 billion revenue from the company's Tanbreeze refinery in Greenland. And stock is actually up over 8% on the news. That's CRML, critical metals. We've talked about that a good bit on the show. Certainly a pretty volatile name, but today, of course, the volatility looks to be in the right direction. Of course, the key for rare earths is not actually mining them; it's really refining them. So, in terms of having that refining capacity for that Greenville, Greenland refinery is big news, I think, in terms of potentially in the long term taking some of that refining capability away from China and going elsewhere with it. Well, we've blazed through the first segment of today's show. We'll be right back to talk some Fed on the second half, second quarter of the Best Stocks Now show.
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0: And welcome back to the second quarter. We are live. I had a little issue with my internet. Imagine that, Barry. We, you know, internet, 100% reliable, but we're back live. Hey, during the break, I heard Stevie Ray Vaughan playing, let's see, she's my pride and joy. And I got to just tell you a quick little story. On Thursday night, I was on a harbor cruise in the New York Harbor with Joe Piscopo. And about, 200, I suppose, clients of Salem, advertisers. We had a lot of well-known people there. It was quite interesting. The owner of WABC Radio was there. He's very well-known in New York City. And Piscopo's son, Mikey, plays guitar, lead guitar. And they did a version of Pride and Joy. Piscopo did not do a comedy routine. That's what I was hoping for. But I guess, I don't know. Yep. He did a music routine with his son. And they did a version of My Pride and Joy. And, man, his son can wail, can absolutely wail on the guitar. Joe's like me. He plays the chords behind it. But Joe did some drum solos, some drums. He was fantastic. It was a great evening. And the boat, Barry, it was a very large, the largest harbor cruise boat, went right to the Statue of Liberty at night came to a halt. And we all went up on the top and looked at it. And, of course, the backdrop of, the skyline and the Empire State Building and everything in the background was quite impressive. So
1: your weather's
0: to
1: been
0: say
1: great,
0: the least.
1: Right?
0: The weather has been beautiful. A little chilly in the evenings now. It's definitely, I'm back in Charleston for just a couple of days, maybe a day or two, where I don't know what the temperature is today. We're at 74 here today, and I'd say it's maybe in the high 60s right now in New York. Okay, listen. Yesterday, you guys did the show for me. I was a little under the weather yesterday, and I appreciate that. And we had a good day in the market yesterday. The market seems to have initially, it was a little bit worried about going forward, and it does sound like it's not a one-and-done rate hike. That's what it sounds like to me, which is disturbing. It's very disturbing for the bond market. It's very disturbing for people that want to get a mortgage and buy a home. You're at 7% right now. But
1: seven.
0: I think you
1: – yeah.
0: Yeah. I think you summed it up well, that the market appears to have digested the Fed rate hike very well. But what really was impressive yesterday was the tech stocks and the AI stocks, which they're driving the economy. They're driving the earnings for the S&P 500. They're driving the market. It's absolutely crazy. But I guess, I've always seen some area of the market that has driven the market. And the economy and whatnot. There was a time when the railroads drove the market. There was a time when the automobile manufacturing drove the market. There was a time when PCs drove the market, when the internet drove the market, when the advances in telephone and cellular drove the market. And now it just happens to be AI. Maybe the next one is space. I don't know. But if it's driving the market, it is what it is. And don't fight the tape, okay? So I liked the action in the market. And, of course, those AI stocks are tacking on more today. And that's all good. We've got a lot coming up. Xi is coming to Washington next week. Not Xi, but Xi. Is it Xi Jinping? That's a big deal. All tariff announcements by Trump are on hold. Did you see the big announcement by Onan, which I didn't know Roger Federer was a big backer of Onan shoes out of Switzerland? They sign Mbappe.
1: Yeah, it's made him rich. Yeah.
0: I'll bet. I noticed that all of the Wall Street guys and hedge fund managers and whatnot, they all wear Onan around, either Onan or Animus, with the M. But Mbappe leaves Nike, which is getting kicked now out of the S&P 100 now, the large cap. And Mbappe's going to wear Onans going forward. That's a big deal. So anyways, we had that Wall Street rebound yesterday. after.
1: And that's the same company that was On Cloud, correct? I mean, that's the one we used to own. They make the On Cloud shoes, right? I think we used to.
0: Yeah, Onan. They're out of Switzerland.
1: About a year or two ago,
0: we owned it for a while. Okay, industrial production stalls in August. I don't really get too much grief or heartburn over that one myself, industrial production. We had great retail sales. For me, I look more to the retailers, I mean the consumers, than I do to the industrial production, but that's the way it is. Okay, no new tariffs until they meet. Bank of Japan raises the benchmark rate to 1.25, their highest level since 1995. So, well, we've had the ECB raise rates now. We've had the U.S. raise rates. And now we've had the Bank of Japan. And now the question is, will there be a cluster of further rate hikes in the U.S.? And I would say the consensus now, I want to say there's two more meetings this year. Two more meetings. October and December is what I want to say. And there's some consensus.
1: Yep, that's correct. October 28th. Yeah, October 28th and December 9th, Bill.
0: There's some that say we'll get two more rate hikes. There's others that say we'll get one rate hike. I'm kind of in the one more hike camp. I think this is a unique situation that we're in because of the Strait of Hormuz. And Trump made a comment today. He says,
1: 60%.
0: Have it. 60? Is that where we're at? Okay.
1: Yeah, that's right.
0: I think there's some gremlins in the internet in South Carolina today. By the way, Barry, I don't know if you saw the news, but we're now the number one state for foreclosures in the nation. That's not a very good statistic.
1: Really?
0: It used to be Florida, but now it's South Carolina. Warren Buffett, at 96 years old, steps down as the Berkshire Hathaway chairman. Okay, for 61 years, he's been the chairman. He appointed his son, Howard Buffett, and that's where that stands. Okay? You know, look, 96 years old, I hope I'm still the chairman of whatever I'm the chairman of the board or whatever, or boring people. I don't know when I'm 96-year-old. Intel had another good day yesterday. I have to bring that to your attention. You know, the funny thing is there's no news on Intel. There's no innovation out of Intel. The only news that we've had recently, I would say, would be the talks of them, you know, making chips, right? Making chips with, was it NVIDIA that they were, no, who was it they were in talks with to make their chips? I can't remember now, but, yeah, Samsung maybe. That was the news, and that kind of drove Intel, and it had a big day yesterday. It's had a good year. I just have a hard time at a P.E. of 99 and a forward P.E. of 54 and still a really sluggish growth rate on Intel. But you know what? It looks like a comeback. It looks like a comeback. We'll be right back.
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18: With SRN News, I'm John Scott. President Trump plans to meet with New York City Mayor Zohra Mamdani when Mr. Trump travels to the city for the upcoming UN General Assembly meeting. It's set for Monday at Gracie Mansion, the mayor's official residence. Mamdani's communications director says they'll discuss issues affecting the city. Their previous meetings have been cordial. A U.S. Immigration Customs Enforcement officer shot and wounded a man in Austin, Texas, where anti-ICE protesters had gathered for hours. The Austin police chief said the man was in serious but stable condition. He was a 28-year-old Venezuelan in the country illegally. 18 suspects who were arrested in the July 2021 killing of the Haitian president being extradited to the United States. Those suspects will be facing trial in Florida. This is SRN News.
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0: And welcome back here to the second half of today's Best Stocks Now show. That workshop, we'll get that fixed. The workshop in Cleveland. What are the dates? It's
1: September
0: 29th and 30th. Yes.
1: Then, and September 30th, and that 30th is a Wednesday, and we'll be doing the workshop on Wednesday. We usually do it Tuesday, but we couldn't get the room for that day, so we're going on Wednesday, the 30th, there at the Embassy Suites Rockside in Independence, Ohio. So looking forward to getting up to Cleveland.
0: Exactly. Yep. Yes, and the team will be there, and of course, to reserve a spot to the workshop on Wednesday night from 7 to 9 p.m., I will be teaching that. You have to have a reservation. Call us at 855-611-BEST, 855-611-BEST, or to make an appointment. I will get an update. Maybe you have one already, Barry, as to how the appointments are going there. They go fast. They're 45-minute to one-hour appointments. We have a limited number of them in the 2 days that will be there. And so to reserve a spot with us, to meet with us about a financial plan and our money management portfolio, fee-based only money management, asset allocation, et cetera, call us at 855-611-BEST. 855-611-BEST. Okay, we've got another issue that has come up all of a sudden. Now, I remember when Japanese cars flooded the U.S. markets, and it changed U.S. automobile market forever. And, you know, I remember having a Datsun pickup truck, small utility truck. It was sharp. It was. It had a San Diego State sticker. It had Baja wheels. I looked hot in it, Barry. I looked really hot. It was a chick magnet, you know. But letting the Japanese cars into America was a big deal. Now look at Toyota, Honda, Hyundai from South Korea, Kia, South Korea, blah, blah, blah, blah, blah. Well, Hyundai is now warning that Chinese cars could flood the U.S. market unless tariffs are maintained. And that's a big issue because Chinese vehicles are 30 to 40% cheaper than rival models in some markets, including Italy, Spain, and France. That's despite EU trade barriers such as tariffs and minimum pricing commitments. The U.K., which left the EU in 2020, does not have similar tariffs on Chinese cars. As a result, all the top car sellers in the UK are Chinese. So I think we could expect similar things to happen here in the US. And, you know, even I'm kind of surprised, but even Trump has said that he's open to letting in the Chinese cars, which I don't know. That's kind of a big blow to the U.S. automakers.
1: Well, there's a story in from the EU yesterday that they've asked China to limit their imports of exports to the EU because they've become such a big portion. I think it's like 33% of the cars now that are sold in the EU are.
0: Did we lose Barry?
1: They only want it to be 15%. So.
0: Okay, all right. Well, Jensen Huang says NVIDIA will double chip volume next year amid strong AI demand. And, of course, we started this week, if you remember, if you go back to Monday and if you go back to last weekend, the talk over the weekend was the potential slowdown in AI spending. And the AI stock sold off fiercely on Monday. They mellowed out on Tuesday and Wednesday. They had a decent day. Yesterday they had a huge day, and today they're tacking on more to those gains. So maybe that narrative has come and gone that there's going to be a big slowdown. I mean, I'm happy. I didn't go jumping off a cliff and sell all my AI stocks on Monday. I think some people did. And now you've had, during the week, you had Broadcom say, we're not seeing any slowdown at all. We've got visibility clear out to 2028. And here you've got Jensen Huang saying NVIDIA will double chip volume next year amid strong AI demand. And he goes out to 2028 also. So this seems to contradict the worries that we had last weekend and on Monday when we came off of those comments that were made by, I believe, Anthropic CEO over last weekend. And I really think that the Anthropic CEO was talking more about a slowdown in, you know, faster and faster and more capability with AI.
1: Model development.
0: Yes, as opposed to a slowdown in creating the chips and the infrastructure to handle all of this. I think it was misinterpreted myself, and it seems to be proven right here with the action in these stocks since then. Okay, as we look at the tech sector right now, the XLK is a top fund of tech stocks. We see them holding on to very important support levels and bouncing off of that right now. And we also see the tech sector, believe it or not, with lower P.E. ratios overall than the industrials sector. And that's a strange anomaly there. And for that reason, with the tech sector being a big portion of S&P 500 earnings, we still have a forward P.E. on the S&P 500 of 19, okay? That's very low. It's very reasonable. 18.9 is the 10-year average. 19.9 is the 5-year average. We're at 19, and we've been as high as 23 this year. And it's the interest rates that are impacting that multiple, but it's keeping the forward P.E. very low. But if you look at the industrials, and we've pointed this out many times, Caterpillar has a bigger forward P.E. ratio than NVIDIA does, okay? And it's kind of a crazy kind of dynamic in the market right now, but that's the fact. Industrials are trading at much richer multiples than tech stocks. Okay, China's CXMT eyes flash memory push amid global shortage. And Barry, we've been active on Seeking Alpha this week. We had an article out on AMD earlier in the week. Has AMD had a good week? I think so. AMD's had a really good week. Look at the chart of AMD. How is AMD behaving today? AMD is flat today, but it's gone from 450 to 550. Over the last 9 days, it's up $100 per share, and it remains a key player, right?
1: Up 8.5%. Yeah, it's up 8.5% since you since we had it published earlier this week. I think the market's up 11 basis points. So
0: there you go.
1: Pretty nice alpha there with AMD this week.
0: Okay, now talk a little bit about our latest article that was published late yesterday afternoon, is that correct?
1: Yeah, Mike? Micron. The Micron article was approved, and it's already gotten some decent amount of views here. I think it was released 4:46, just after the market closed yesterday, and Micron's up 1.6% this morning. So
0: that's a good start.
1: Not a bad start. Yeah.
0: No, and of course, Micron, we are reiterating Micron. Micron was our number one pick for 2026. And Micron has a very healthy chart right now. That's a very, very healthy chart. As far as where Micron is at, and of course, the article goes over the track record of Micron. It goes over the current valuation that we have on Micron. And the current chart of Micron, and it also talks a little bit about, you know, our position that we continue to have in Micron. Micron, year-to-date, is now up 243%. Not bad, Bill. The S&P is up 10.8%. Not bad for a number one pick. I'll put that one up against anybody's number one pick at the beginning of this year, okay? So Micron is our latest article out there. Where can they see it? You got to go to seekingalpha.com. Type in Bill Gunderson. You got to follow Bill Gunderson. You'll be alerted when we write an article and it's published. And we're kind of on a nice groove now of two articles per week, Barry, and we have several more lined up on the runway. I can see in the distance the planes ready to land at Gunderson Airport on Seeking Alpha. We'll be right back.
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0: And welcome back here to the final segment of today's Best Dogs Now show. This next statistic, Barry, I think is very, very important. All of China's AI models combined generate only about 10% of the revenue reported for OpenAI and Anthropic. So, you know, we have not really seen that statistic recently that I know of. But I think that's a startling number, you know, as we worry about it being commoditized, which I think it's inevitable that AI usage and subscriptions and this and that will be commoditized. And there will be two or three major players at the end of the day, just like everything else that comes along in technology over the years. And, you know, we think of DeepSeek and we think of Moonshot and the other Chinese models. But all of them combined are still only 10% of the revenue reported for OpenAI and Anthropic. So they don't seem to be, at least for now, you know, a big threat to the dominant models in the U.S., but, you know, I think China will continue to chip away. It's going to become a price war is the problem. Who's going to deliver, you know, the best AI for the cheapest price? At some point in time, it becomes a price war. The company that's reporting this is Rhodium Group. What do we know about Rhodium, Barry? Do you remember Rhodium?
1: Isn't that on our periodic table?
0: Yes, and it's the most expensive precious metal.
1: Right.
0: Someone told us it was the most expensive of the rare earth minerals out there. Okay, here's the one I want to talk about next. Netflix, which at one time was a dominant company, and it has slipped big time in recent months, over the recent maybe 2 years. Netflix slipped about 3.5% in pre-market trading after Wells Fargo downgraded the streaming platform to underweight from equal weight and cut its price target to 57 from 80. Ouch. 50 from $80 per share, their price target, down to 80. We don't own Netflix. We've owned it in the past. There was a time when we owned Netflix. But, you know, I would say, without question, has streaming become a commodity? Everybody streams. Everybody has a streaming subscription. Paramount, Warner Brothers, Disney, Netflix, Fubo, on and on and on and on and on. That's a lousy chart on Netflix. It was still a great idea. It was a disruptor. It was a massive disruptor of the entire movie industry of Hollywood. Netflix today is a $313 billion company. And, you know, Netflix is saying now that it's really dependent upon them producing big hit movies to get their earnings growth back again. So now they're kind of where you do the disruption, and then you kind of end up back, you know, where it was before you did the disruption, right?
1: Right.
0: Now they're in the same shoes that Hollywood is in, trying to come up with big. So far, I think the big hit this year, Spider-Man, obviously, and I think The Odyssey. Those are the two big ones that I can
1: think of. Certainly The Odyssey.
0: From a big standpoint of bringing in a lot of dough. But I was looking on the app at Netflix performance over the last, let me bring up Netflix, NFLX. This will probably be the last one that we can look at before we run out of time and head into the weekend and I get busy doing the newsletter. Netflix, over the last 5 years, up 5% per year, while the market's 13.9. But over the last 12 months, Netflix is down 37%. Ouch. It's lost almost 40% of its value. The S&P 500 is up 14.7, while Netflix is down 37.3. And year to date, S&P 10.8, Netflix down 19.7. Now you say, has it become a value play? Well, it depends on the growth rate there. The growth rate I've been carrying has been 15%. I got a hunch I'm too high. Let's just look at their recent quarters. You know, I think it's probably more in the 12, 11, 12 area now. So that doesn't really make it a value play. It's got poor performance, poor momentum, and a very, very poor stock chart. So if you own Netflix, hey, you know, what can I say? It would not be taking up one of the 25 spots in my portfolio because I have very limited room in those portfolios. Netflix would not be taking up valuable space in those portfolios. Okay, I will be writing up the newsletter over the today and sending it out sometime tomorrow, usually in the afternoon. We'll have an update on earnings. We'll have an update on valuations on the market, an all-important update on the technical patterns of many of the major asset classes in the market, and a story I'll be writing up. You get the stories before they hit a Seeking Alpha, so you know, we tweak them a little. We tweak them quite a bit by the time they go. Seeking Alpha wants a little bit more meat on the bones than I do.
1: Well, I was going to say that, a little more meat. Yeah.
0: Yeah, and you know, look, I mean, I prefer bare bones myself. Give me the track record. Give me the numbers, tell me what it does, where does it fit in the and not all of the terrific 35 are AI stocks, don't forget. We'll be featuring some of the stocks that aren't AI stocks. You know, Lilly definitely is not an AI stock, okay? So anyways, but a vast majority of them are around this AI universe because it's driving the economy, it's driving GDP, it's driving earnings in the market, and it's driving performance in the market. So why not? 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
3: News this hour from Town Hall. I'm John Scott. An ICE officer involved in a shooting Sunday afternoon in Austin, Texas. Correspondent Richard Boyd with a report.
4: The shooting happened when ICE stopped a Toyota driven by a reportedly wanted illegal alien. A confrontation followed and shots were fired. The detainee was hit and is being treated in a nearby hospital and is expected to survive. Apparently, no ICE or other law enforcement were injured. Richard Boyd reporting.
3: Republican Senator Bernie Moreno says President Trump made a good deal with Venezuela, but acting President Delcy Rodriguez should not be viewed as trustworthy.
5: She has no credibility in her home country. Obviously, she's been somebody who does exactly what we tell her to do in the case of the last few months since we've liberated Venezuela. But I would caution President Trump, she's not our friend. She's somebody who will tell us what we want to hear, but doesn't always follow the instructions that she commits to, or the things that she says she's going to do.
3: Senator Moreno made his comments on Fox News Sunday. Forecasters keeping an eye on several tropical weather systems.
6: Tropical storm Fay has formed in the North Atlantic, but there are no coastal watches, warnings, or threats to land as of yet. The National Hurricane Center reports Fay is about 450 miles southwest of the Azores with 45-mile-per-hour winds. But forecasters expect wind shear and dry air will weaken the storm before it becomes a threat to the coastal U.S. Meanwhile, in the Pacific, Tropical Storm Otis southwest of the Baja Peninsula is expected to strengthen into a hurricane. Some meteorologists are more worried about a tropical disturbance in Vest 99E. Fueled by a strong El Nino, the thunderstorm system could bring heavy rain and winds to Puerto Vallarta and Mazatlan before dumping moisture in New Mexico, Arizona, or Colorado later this week. I'm Jennifer King.
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15: Against Russia this year. Russia's defense ministry says that more than 1,100 drones were intercepted across 19 regions. Several still hit a major oil refinery near Moscow, which can process almost 250,000 barrels of crude a day.
16: The US and China have agreed to open a new dialogue on AI ahead of this week's summit between Donald Trump and Xi Jinping. The talks come amid an intensifying AI rivalry between the two nations, which are already at odds over trade, security and geopolitics. Speaking to reporters following the discussions, US Treasury Secretary Scott Bessent described talks as very successful.
17: We think that just like with any cross-border activity, that moving from opaque to more transparency between the number one and the number two AI powers in the world, very important.
16: That's Treasury Secretary Scott Bessent. China's Xinhua news agency described the talks as, quote, candid, in-depth, and constructive. Presidents Trump and Xi will now have to decide whether that progress can translate in broader easing of tensions between the world's two largest economies.
15: Qatar's energy chief, though, says that the U.S. Treasury Secretary Scott Bessent is wrong to suggest that the Strait of Hormuz will become, quote, worthless. Bessent argued earlier this month that the waterway will become less important as countries build pipelines to bypass it. Qatari Energy Minister Saad Al-Kaabi challenged that assessment at the Qatar Economic Forum in New York, which is powered by Bloomberg.
18: It cannot be obsolete because everything through, you know, that comes through to Iraq, to Iran, to Qatar, to Kuwait, to Bahrain. I mean, we have a few countries that have waterways outside the Gulf, but the rest of the countries are all inside the Gulf. So you have a lot of trade other than oil and gas that is needed. So to call it obsolete, I think is wrong.
15: Saad Al-Kaabi, who is also CEO of Qatar Energy, speaking there as Brent crude heads for its longest losing streak

0: Jane Fraser speaking there at the Qatar Economic Forum in New York. Anthropic CEO Dario Amodei is among those also calling for the pace of frontier AI development to slow and for stronger safety measures. So those are our top stories for you this morning. So looking at the markets then, it actually is quite positive in terms of being fairly risk on. The session in Europe shows stocks up by 0.7%. You've got also Novo Investor Day happening today, and they're talking about targeting more than 150 billion kroner in pipeline sales in 2035. They've had stiff competition from Eli Lilly. Looking elsewhere, maybe the positivity is also supported by the drop in Brent crude prices down 2% at $101.73. Natural gas prices in Europe down 4%. As for bond markets, major rally actually. French yields dropping almost 10 basis points on the 10-year. German yields down 5 basis points. US yields at 4.96 this morning, with US stock futures in the green. Those are the markets, Lizzie.
1: Yeah, Novo Nordisk got a session low despite that target for pipeline sales, Caroline. And so at the moment, you've got Novo shares down 3.6% as things stand.
0: Yeah, absolutely. Right, in a moment, we are going to talk about what happens next in Germany and also the talks between China and the US from the Chinese perspective. We're going to go to Hong Kong in just a minute. But before that, another story. If you fear AI may replace us all, there is hope that the robots might still not quite be able to do the job. AI actor Tilly Norwood suffered a glitch in an interview with Piers Morgan, unexpectedly switching from English to Cantonese. It's the kind of quirky, funny story of the day. So I wanted to bring you just a few seconds of it all going off the rails.
2: Ah, right. You're asking about the other actors in Misaligned. They're all digital twins, just like me. It's a hybrid production, which means...
3: I didn't quite get that.
4: Did you get that, Piers?
0: Right, so laughter awkwardly all round. The digital creation was talking about her feature film debut. So the film's called Misaligned, and it actually has got a real life actor in it, Tom Conti. Deadline, which is a magazine and online information source, says that the creator of Tilly Norwood, which is Particle 6, the CEO there, Aline van der Velden, joked that Tilly may simply have wanted to show off her language skills. What do you make, Lizzie?
1: Well, as any human knows, Caroline, no one likes a show off.
0: No, I'm a bit sick of sexist tech. I'll just put it that way. Is this going to improve the representation of women in films? Big question mark.
1: Well, let's get back to the politics here in Europe, because it was a disaster in Germany. Those are the words of Germany's Friedrich Merz. And he says, however, that he is staying put as German Chancellor. Bloomberg's Western Europe government editor Rich Bravo joins us now for more on the events for the weekend. Rich, just how bad was the defeat for Merz? And is it more than a humiliation?
5: It was pretty bad. I mean, this really was the worst case scenario for Merz and his CDU party. The far right won in the region of Mecklenburg, Western Pomerania, and then the far left won in Berlin. But the biggest takeaway from Sunday is definitely the fact that the CDU, Merz's conservative party, fell out of parliament in Mecklenburg, failing to reach the 5% threshold necessary to get even one seat in parliament. And this comes after there was a growing chorus of calls within his party saying that if the CDU were to fall out of parliament, then Merz would have to resign or should resign.
0: Okay. What do you think that it means for investors, for Bunds, but also the euro maybe?
5: I mean, it adds a great deal of uncertainty in Germany at a very difficult time when Germany's already dealing with economic problems, and there are a lot of questions about the EU's broader relationship with China, how the EU can remain competitive in the face of growing trade uncertainties with the US, and as we know, the EU will formulate a new China policy at the October summit. So all this uncertainty does not bode well for investors looking toward German assets, for sure.
1: So this is

0: happening at the state level. But then what's the impact at the Brussels level? How much will AfD regional wins impact wider policy? Of course, Rich, they've got the pro-Russian anti-migration slant. How is the EU going to think about that?
1: Well, I think one of the biggest impacts on this at the Brussels level is just the fact that any latitude that Merz had is now basically evaporated. He has no political clout within his coalition anymore, and he won't have any political clout when he goes to the European Council next month for the next summit. So his room to maneuver is extremely limited at this point. And obviously, Brussels can't ignore the fact that these far-right parties are getting more and more popular. And we've seen in Brussels that the EPP, the center-right pan-European party, has slowly been becoming more and more conservative. And the place where we see this happening the most is in their migration policy. And if you look at the EPP's current migration policy, that's where the far right was just a few years ago. So obviously this is being closely watched by the politicians in Brussels.
2: Yeah, absolutely. And it's, you know, it's a win for the AfD at a kind of state level, but it's also to do with Merz's own unpopularity, isn't it? Rich, thank you so much for being with us. Bloomberg's Western Europe government editor, Rich Bravo.
0: Well, the EU will also be closely watching the Trump-Xi sit-down this week, given its own talks in October. China's exports to the US have actually increased despite US efforts, and there are many other contentious issues, including AI, Taiwan, of course, and not to mention Iran. Joining us now from Hong Kong is editor Jill Desis. Jill, there have been high-level talks in the run-up to the Leaders' Summit. Many have been on neutral territory, but this meeting's in the US. So what's China hoping for? What would a win look like?
3: Good morning. Well, I think, you know, as it may look like this for the U.S. as well, I think what China ultimately wants to do here is to figure out a way to manage this rivalry rather than escalate it. I mean, we've obviously, as we've been discussing, seen many, many issues over the last year or so that have, you know, really kind of increased intensity, tension between these two nations. You know, obviously, we had something of a trade truce last year, but still a lot of open questions about how long that can ultimately continue for here. Lots of questions around the use of artificial intelligence and how this really factors into both sides' thinking. And then you all obviously also have the Iran war and various questions over, how that kind of can continue to be managed, considering Xi Jinping isn't exactly, ready to sort of placate Trump in any way when it comes to Iran. So I think that those are all things that ultimately Beijing is looking to, just again, sort of manage, keep this relationship afloat, make sure that this doesn't sort of spiral into any kind of dramatic escalation.
2: Yeah, I thought it was informative also to read the South China Morning Post today, because they put the emphasis on both sides treating every aspect of the visit as a matter of reciprocity. They point out to all the things that President Trump is going to do personally, like greeting Xi at the airport. But they do talk about friction, trade, tech and other areas of friction. I suppose, do you think that the US is going to ratchet up pressure on China in any of those areas of tension, like Iran? Is it really going to target Chinese banks over Iran?
3: Yeah, I mean, you know, really great question. Obviously, this is a threat that we had heard about from the U.S. side for several weeks now at this point. They haven't followed through. So I do think that it kind of, raises that idea of whether any kind of a sanction on Chinese banks really would be a red line for Xi Jinping and for China. So again, remains an open question there. It does seem, though, based on, some of the outcomes of, at least the conversations between one of China's leaders today, He Lifeng, and Treasury Secretary Scott Bessent, that these two sides are willing to at least come to the table on some issues, AI, trade, investment, various things they were talked about during that initial round of talks. And then you ultimately ended that with Scott Bessent talking about this idea of a U.S.-China AI dialogue that these two sides have created. So this idea that they're going to be meeting at some point again in the coming months to discuss the use of artificial intelligence does indicate that even if they're very far apart on issues, there's at least, some going through the motions here of setting up a continued meeting. So we'll have to see whether or not that kind of holds true for the broader Trump-Xi meeting as well.
0: Okay, well, the progress seems to be lifting stocks this morning. Also, factoring in, of course, the lower oil price. But for now, Jill Desis, thank you very much. That's our editor out of Hong Kong. Well, Caroline, we're looking at Brent down more than 2% at $101 a barrel. We'll have a full check on how that is impacting the broader markets in a moment.
2: Yeah, indeed.
0: Stay with us. This is Bloomberg.
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2: Prices with Treat Brent crude futures down 2.1%, $101.70. Maybe more optimism around some diplomacy. The comments from President Trump to Fox about possibly being open to meeting his Iranian counterpart. part. Natural gas prices in Europe are also falling. If you look at the GMM, the Global Macro Movers screen on your Bloomberg terminal, TFF, the Dutch natural gas futures are down by 3.8%, about level also with the UK nat gas reductions. I think it's also interesting that JP Morgan are bullish on stocks, recommending overweight positions for the euro area and emerging market stocks. In other parts of the markets, FX, the dollar is flat, the pound is again slightly weaker this morning, and bond markets, big movements in yields, French yields down 10 basis points, so a huge OAT rally, 4.46, US yields down 3.5 basis points at 4.96. Those are the markets. Your Bloomberg Radio Business Flash. Lizzie Burden has our global news roundup. Good morning.
16: Good morning, Caroline. For the first time since World War II, Germany's Christian Democratic Union has failed to reach the minimum threshold of votes for seats in a regional parliament. Chancellor Friedrich Merz called his party's performance a disaster after they were beaten by the far-right AfD in Mecklenburg-Western Pomerania. He's set to hold crisis talks today as some question how long he can remain in power. US Treasury Secretary Scott Bessent is calling talks with China on AI very successful. Bessent is meeting with his opposite numbers ahead of this week's summit between the leaders of the world's two largest economies. And with practically no genuine opposition on the ballot, Vladimir Putin's ruling party is heading for a landslide parliamentary election victory. The vote was tightly controlled by the Kremlin, with every party on the ballot supporting Putin's war in Ukraine. And those are some of our global news headlines.
2: Liz, thank you. Now to one of our big conversations. The International Monetary Fund says that governments must do more to narrow budget deficits and rein in debt. Global public debt is expected to rise above 100% of GDP by 2029, driven mainly by a surge in the US and in China. IMF Managing Director Kristalina Georgieva discusses the situation with Bloomberg's Romain Bostic on stage at the Qatar Economic Forum in New York on Sunday, of course, powered by Bloomberg. Now, she says that more action needs to be taken.
17: When we look at the buffers in the world economy, where do they come from? Well, number one, they come from prudent macro policies. We did a study of emerging markets that was quite impressive. Emerging markets today have the same or better monetary policy than advanced economies. And on the fiscal front, many of them are showing more prudence than advanced economies, where debt levels have jumped. Since we are here at the Qatar Forum, I want to say bravo to Qatar. Qatar, during good times, built buffers. This is protecting the economy today. And I think what we learned from prior shocks, a crisis usually forces you to do things that you might avoid doing otherwise.
18: Well, I mean, the IMF and the World Bank, a lot of the international system deserve some credit for nudging a lot of the developing nations in that direction. Do you have the power to maybe nudge the United States, which seems to be moving in the opposite direction?
17: We have been advocating with the United States to pay attention to the fiscal position. As we all know, deficit has gone up. Debt levels have climbed to over $40 trillion. And I know of, out of conversations with Secretary Bessent, that there is an understanding that this is not sustainable, that the U.S. has to gradually bring deficits and debt down. The philosophy adopted is we are going to grow out of it, and it is true. The best way to deal with debt, or there are two ways to deal with debt. First, don't have it in the first place. But if you have it, it is true that strong growth helps to increase fiscal revenues and then bring public debt down. We have been quite impressed how much this issue of debt is now surfacing as a priority everywhere. Debt in advanced economies is high. Debt in some of the low-income countries that have the highest difficulty to deal with it is high. There is a lot of conversation about debt of low-income countries. We do agree that we should be relentless in helping low-income countries to grow, but also if debt is unsustainable, to have the support of the international community to restructure it. Right now we are in discussions on Senegal, and I'm optimistic that we would get fast action on Senegal.
18: But is the world connected enough on that? I mean, just take the common framework, for example. We've seen a lot of slow walking by at least one of the big members of that group, primarily because they have a vested interest in making sure that maybe they get paid whole rather than just the IMF and World Bank.
17: What we have seen over the history of the G20 common framework is that engagement of public, private sector creditors with the debtor countries leads to a better performance of the framework. We created, together with the World Bank and the G20, at that time it was the Indian presidency, Global Sovereign Debt Roundtable. This is space where traditional creditors, new creditors, private sector and debtors can discuss practically what has been the experience so far, what works, what doesn't work, how to fix it. We came up with a playbook for debt restructuring that is adopted by everybody. It is not mandatory, but we are watching like hawks with the bank that it is applied. And the reason I'm saying I'm more optimistic about Senegal, this is the first case to apply the playbook.
18: Yeah.
17: And I told all the creditors, I was at the G20 and I had a chance to tell them all, look, now is our chance to prove that lessons are learned and applied.
18: Just real quickly, are you optimistic about Argentina? I know your team is scheduled to be there tomorrow for the next round of talks.
17: Well, Argentina has done the most difficult thing a country should do when debt is very high and inflation is very high. They have focused on macro stability. They brought their economy in a very good place from deficit to surplus and inflation down. Now that macroeconomic stability has to translate into growth and employment. Macro stability on its own, good, but not good enough. So this is a critical time for the Argentine economy to demonstrate that objectives of growth and jobs, better opportunities for the people of Argentina can and will be met.
18: We're almost out of time. I just want to get your thoughts real quickly on the next meetings in Bangkok and what you want to actually see come out of that that would actually be actionable. What makes that more than just a discussion?
17: Well, we would be meeting at this time of exceptional uncertainty, and the very value of being in the same place, having candid conversations around where the economy is, where it is headed, what needs to be done, is tremendously important. What I want to see coming out of Bangkok is this question of bringing debt levels down.
2: So that was the IMF Managing Director, Kristalina Georgieva, there speaking to Bloomberg's Romain Bostic. So talking about government indebtedness around the world. Right, it's 9:31 a.m. here in the City of London. Good morning, I'm Caroline Hepke.
16: And I'm Lizzie Burden. 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
2: So as oil prices retreat, down 2.1% now for Brent crude futures, European stocks are up on the stock 600, 0.8%, and futures are more positive also for the US, up almost 1% now for Nasdaq futures. As yields in Europe decline, big rally across German, French, Italian, UK yields this morning. UK yields are actually down 6 basis points at 5.23. Those are the markets.
16: Now a reminder of our top stories this morning. Pressure is mounting on Germany's Chancellor Friedrich Merz after
0: an historic election defeat. The CDU took just 4.9% in Mecklenburg-Western Pomerania, while the far-right AfD won with 38.2%. In another election in Berlin, the governing CDU was defeated by the anti-capitalist Left Party. Merz insists that he'll stay on as chancellor, and the following words are spoken by a translator.
19: What needs to be done now requires backbone, steadfastness and patience. I will demonstrate these qualities as chairman of the CDU and, above all, as chancellor of our country.
0: Merz will hold crisis talks with party leaders today as some in the CDU question how long he can remain in power.
2: Now, with practically no genuine opposition on the ballot, Vladimir Putin's ruling party is set for a landslide parliamentary election victory. Russia's Central Election Commission has reportedly said that United Russia got nearly 59% support, with 90% of the vote counted. The vote was tightly controlled by the Kremlin, with every party on the ballot supporting Putin's war in Ukraine. Sam Green is a professor of Russian politics at King's College London.
20: I think we will look to see what the turnout is. We will look to see what the distribution is. There are various parties on the ballot, right? We wouldn't still recognize this in the UK, for example, as a free and fair election, because every party that's on the ballot is there because the political wing of the Kremlin allowed them to be there. The political wing of the Kremlin selected their leaders. The political wing of the Kremlin selected where they could raise their money, or what access to the media it could get, and so on. So the choice is very highly circumscribed.
2: Sam Green spoke as the final day of voting saw Ukraine's biggest drone attack against Russia this year.
0: And Novo Nordisk is planning new drug launches to stay competitive, but so far investors are unconvinced. The Danish drug maker set out plans to deliver more than 150 billion Danish kroner in pipeline sales by 2035, but this morning shares have fallen as much as 7.7% after Novo unveiled its forecasts at an investor day. The shares are now down 5.2%.
2: And lastly, the US and China have agreed to open a new dialogue on AI ahead of this week's summit between Donald Trump and Xi Jinping. The talks come amid an intensifying AI rivalry between the two countries, which are already at odds over trade, security and geopolitical flashpoints. Speaking to reporters after the discussions, US Treasury Secretary Scott Bessent described talks as, quote, very successful.
0: Well, those are some of our top stories this morning. Coming up on the programme, we're going to be speaking to Ursula Marchioni, head of multi-asset and advisor solutions for Europe at Vanguard in Asset Management. Really good to get her views at this particular moment, Caroline, given we've had two heavy central bank weeks and we've seen all this action in the bond space. So plenty to discuss. 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
3: With SRN News, I'm John Scott. Ukrainian forces fired more than 1,000 drones at Russia overnight, including hundreds that were launched toward Moscow, as the Kremlin was wrapping up the third and last day of its parliamentary elections. Moscow's mayor described the wave of drones as the largest ever drone attack on the Russian capital. Reporters from CNN, MS Now, and Politico have been denied entry to the White House one day after President Trump announced that he was borrowing the outlets over what he called a pattern of fake news. Quarterback injuries Sunday in the NFL. The Commanders' Jaden Daniels dislocated his left elbow in a 37-20 loss to the Cowboys. Chicago Bears quarterback Caleb Williams left the team's 9-3 loss to Minnesota in the fourth quarter with a right hamstring injury. This is SRN News.
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0: 9:40 a.m. in London. I'm Lizzie Burden, and we check the markets for you all day long here on Bloomberg Radio. And it is a positive start to the week here in London. Across Europe, we've got the benchmark Stoxx 600 up 0.9%. The FTSE 100 up 0.7%. The CAC 40 in Paris up 8%, and the DAX in Frankfurt, despite all of the politics we've been talking about, up more than 1% this morning. So it partly comes down to the lower oil down for a fourth day on hopes of diplomatic progress in the Middle East. Brent now down 2.2% at $101 a barrel. But we also had the reports of positive talks between the US and China ahead of that Trump-Xi summit later in the week. Also a bit of a catch-up rally after Wall Street rallied on Friday, so Europe catching up to that. S&P E-minis now still up again, up 0.6%. Nasdaq futures up more than 1%. And if we break the European picture down by sector, you still got more than half in positive territory. Only three sectors in the negative territory at the moment, actually. Tech and industrial goods and services leading the gains. Healthcare at the bottom of the basket. Just a couple of individual stocks that we're watching this morning. Novo Nordisk has its Capital Markets Day in London today. They've been outlining their 2030 strategic ambitions. The hothead was that it's targeting more than 150 billion Danish kroner in pipeline sales in 2035. And yet, investors disappointed. Shares have been down as much as 7.7% this morning, the lowest since April, currently down at 4.9%. Now, as we look to your bond space, some quite remarkable moves, in fact, in the European bond space. We have yields lower across the curve, across the continent. So just picking out the two-year gilt yield, down 7 basis points at 4.7% this morning. We also have, after a later start, because Japan's on holiday, Treasuries also down in terms of yields, 4% lower, 4 basis points lower, I should say, on the US 10-year at 4.95%. Just finally, looking to currencies, and given that Japan's off, it's thin liquidity for the yen, so we'll keep an eye on that. The yen weaker 0.2% at 1.57 per dollar, and euro dollar is pretty steady at 1.14. That should be my business flash. Now with more on what's going on around the world, here's Caroline Hepke in London.
2: Lindsay, thank you. For the first time since World War II, Germany's Christian Democratic Union has failed to win a single seat in a state election. Chancellor Friedrich Merz called his party's performance a disaster after they were beaten by the far-right AfD in Mecklenburg-Western Pomerania. He's set to hold crisis talks today as some question how long he can remain in power. Meanwhile, US Treasury Secretary Scott Bessent is calling talks with China on AI very successful. Bessent is meeting his opposite numbers ahead of this week's summit between the leaders of the world's two biggest economies, Trump and Xi. Now, with practically no genuine opposition on the ballot, Vladimir Putin's ruling party looks to have clinched a landslide parliamentary election victory. The vote was tightly called by the Kremlin, with every party on the ballot supporting Putin's war in Ukraine. Those are some of our global news headlines.
0: Now getting back to the markets, joining us in studio is Ursula Marchioni, Head of Multi-Asset and Advisor Solutions for Europe at Vanguard Asset Management. Great to have you back, Ursula. So we're recovering from 2 weeks of heavy central bank action, hikes from the BOJ, the Fed and the ECB. As we look at the yield curve this morning, are you surprised that the curve hasn't flattened more since the FOMC?
7: And I think that these moves, there's obviously loads going on, to your point, geopolitical events, the summit unfolding in Washington later this week, obviously elections and everything that you just covered. And my worry to a certain extent is that these moves, and you covered your curves, moves in your opening, cloud to a certain extent the bigger opportunity for investors, particularly here in Europe, to embrace fixed income again. So taking a massive step back, there's two elements that are really top of my list as I think about multi-asset opportunities. The first one is the current level of adoptions from European and investors in particular, the asset class. And this is really the result of, let's face it, nearly 10 years where bonds weren't doing much in multi-asset portfolios. Yields were very subdued, so you know, limited opportunities for income, for reasonable levels of risk. And then on the other side, very, very low opportunities to actually add diversification against the backdrop of a very strong equity market. And so again, if I look at, you know, you mentioned Germany, if I think about the population that just recently voted, you know, it's an incredible story. I would say Germany is the poster child for that move from savers to investors that we observe is unfolding in Europe. Going back to 2025, when you know, regulation change and children accounts could be opened up, I remember we were all in awe by seeing about 100,000 children account savings being opened up by parents in less than 2 months, just with one broker. And yet, all that you know, out of cash flow moved into equities. Fixed income at the point wasn't on the map. It is today. And so I really worry that, you know, all these moves that certainly can add, when played correctly, a lot of value for institutional investors' portfolios, and actually end up not allowing end investors to capture the opportunity.
2: Okay, there are still a couple of central banks in Europe that are expected to make decisions today. I mean, the SNB is still stuck at zero and may not move from that. The ECB, we've got a lot priced into rate expectations, but it doesn't sound like, from the investors that we speak to, you know, every morning on radio, that actually they think all of those rate hikes are going to come through. You know, if bonds are now an opportunity, how many more hikes are you going to see?
7: Yeah, I you're right. It's a very good question in terms of, you know, as we think about the path forward, A, more rates coming in, more rate hikes coming in, yes or no. But also, you know, if they do come, you can make the opposite argument. There's going to be more income coming through, but from a portfolio performance perspective, that's going to lead to a detriment. So all of this is top of my mind. But at the same time, Caroline, I still go back to the magnitude of the underweight is so significant that time imperfectly the entry point, paradoxically, is secondary to the opportunity. So again, if we go back to last week, and I'm switching geographies, apologies, but like US 10 years closing above 5% for the first time since 2007, that is kind of a psychological component in terms of like bonds are paying again and bonds are diversifying again. And the fascinating point for me is that while I touched upon the dynamics for end investors in Europe, where again, there's a great democratization of investing through ETFs, yet ETFs are still somehow seen as an equity instrument, and therefore there's a less capture of this fixed income opportunity just from a wrapper perspective, although loads of fixed income ETFs are available. In the US, end investors are behaving significantly differently. So Vanguard serves about 50 million end investors across the globe. And so we do spot in our data these deltas. Mm. And so we're seeing US end investors actually embracing fixed income, diversifying again, to the tune of, we recently published our speedometer where we monitor flows. And so we've seen about 4.5 times more inflows into fixed income and money market funds and ETFs in the 12 months ending in August this year vis-a-vis equities, against a backdrop of spectacularly positive equity performance. So I think that points to the case that there's a redeployment into the asset class after about 10 years of it not doing much in multi-asset portfolios. And I really hope European investors see the opportunity as well.
0: Ursula, if you'll forgive me, I just want to dive into the politics here in Europe very, very briefly, specifically in the UK. Do the bond investors that you talk to need to see specifically spending cuts to take Andy Burnham, the UK Prime Minister, and his fiscal credibility seriously?
7: Yeah, I think that's a million-dollar question, Lizzie. Again, if I think about investors and investors here in the UK, different patterns and behaviours as well. So similar story to the one that we were touching upon with Caroline in terms of the opportunities to deploy cash. We estimate that there's about 220 billion of savings above emergency funds that actually UK investors aren't, doing the best that they could with. Now, as they think about their own domestic market for fixed income, I would, point to being cautious in terms of the opportunities to be played out, but zooming back, thinking about global bonds, European bonds, as an under-owned asset class is still the opportunity.
2: It's about investing, isn't it? Ursula Marchioni, thank you so much for joining us from Vanguard Asset Management. This is Bloomberg.
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10: This is Hugh Hewitt for townhall.com. Seems like every morning lately brings a new warning about artificial intelligence along the lines of, we're all going to die. Dario Amodi, Anthropic's chief executive, struck the panic chord in a recent essay, arguing that AI was advancing too quickly for researchers to continue building it safely. Then billionaire tech investor David Sacks struck back. In a post on X, Sacks rejected AI doomerism, landing a roundhouse punch, quote, stop pretending you need anyone's permission, Sacks wrote. Stop pretending antitrust law has to be suspended so you can form a cartel. Stop pretending you need a regulatory approval process that supersedes product liability, end of quote. China's President Xi is not going to be satisfied with the silver medal in the AI Olympics. Neither should we. Unless and until Congress says stop and the president agrees with his signature, the private sector gets to run with the AI ball as far and as fast as it wants. I'm Hugh Hewitt.
15: 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AM 1220, KDOW.
0: Good start. The Stock 600 up 0.9%. The FTSE 100 up 0.7%. The CAC 40 in Paris also up 0.9%. And the DAX in Frankfurt up nearly 1% this morning. So we've got two things playing in here. The lower oil price, oil down for a fourth day on hopes of diplomatic progress in the Middle East, but also reports of positive talks between the US and China ahead of that Trump-Xi summit later in the week. So Brent down more than 2% this morning, still at $101 a barrel, but that influenced the picture in stocks, and indeed we've got all but four sectors in the green this morning in Europe. Tech leading the gains up 2.2%, healthcare and real estate down at the bottom of the basket, but really in the minority this morning. One of the stocks that's dragging down healthcare is, of course, Novo Nordisk. We've been talking about its Capital Markets Day in London, and those shares are currently down 4%. Though they've been down as much as 7.7% earlier in the session, their lowest since April. And as we look ahead to the Wall Street Open, futures pointing higher there again. NASDAQ futures up more than 1%. S&P E-minis up 0.6%, even after that late rally that we'd seen on Wall Street on Friday. In your bond space, we are looking at yields lower for Treasuries on the 10-year by 4 basis points at 4.95%, but remarkably, perhaps, given what we'd seen in Germany in terms of the regional elections over the weekend, we've got yields down across the European continent, across the curve this morning. So, for example, the German two-year yield down 5 basis points at 3.23%, and the UK 10-year yield down 7 basis points at 5.22%. Just finally, looking to your currency space, and we've got euro dollar pretty steady at a 1.14 handle, the yen weaker 0.2% at 1.57 per dollar. And that's your Bloomberg Business Flash.
2: Lindsay, thank you. Now let's look at some of the stocks on the move today here in Europe. I'm Caroline Hepke with Lizzie Burton, and we're joined by Bloomberg's breaking news editor, Louise Moon. So let's get into the detail of Novo Nordisk unveiling their future plans. Is it a shot in the arm? They might need it. They've got a lot of competition out there now.
14: Been falling behind Eli Lilly, despite being the first one to have a blockbuster medicine within the obesity space. And so this Capital Markets Day was all about showing investors how they can start to compete in that race and move ahead. But it's failed to impress. So they pledged to launch more than 5 blockbuster drugs, and they also pledged to deliver more than $23 billion in new sales in the coming years. And then they've also said that they'll explore takeovers alongside that pipeline of drugs. Shares fallen almost 8% after that. As I say, investors are disappointed. They were hoping for more concrete turnaround plans for Novo. Analysts are saying that it lacked detail on how exactly it's going to boost growth and deliver on all those pledges. As I say, they've already been behind Eli Lilly. They've also more recently had a series of clinical trial disappointments. And so this wasn't really enough to convince investors going forward. The CEO saying, you know, we need to work harder and we will, and shares showing that that is very much needed.
0: Okay, well, let's turn to a positive story, shall we? We're looking at SocGen shares up 2.9% at 9.56 a.m. Why?
14: So they've lifted profitability targets. So their return on tangible equity, so that's, for comparison purposes, that's around 11%, their target for 2026. They've then said that they're now targeting up to 14% for 2029 and more than 15% for after that. On top of that, they've also pledged more cost cuts. That's thought to be from more headcount reduction, a decrease in IT spending, among other spending as well. They're also aiming to give shareholders at least 21 billion euros for all the years through 2029. And as you say, shares rising on the back of this. It's all the CEO's new strategy, a new phase of his strategy to accelerate growth, maintain costs, boost investor payouts. He's already been doing a lot of this. He's shaken up quite a lot of the top management. He's ended the policy to work from home. He's already cut a lot of jobs, and that's already helped to boost the share price. And this is kind of the next phase coming through, lifting those profitability targets and boosting shares in morning trading.
2: Yeah. And then lastly, breaking out the this Berendsen Group story. Tell us a little bit about this. Is it about schnapps? I'm sorry, I hesitated. And now I'm like, is this about alcohol?
14: It is. So it's another alcohol deal, which is quite interesting because there's been a couple recently. So a US spirits firm called Sazerac plans to buy...
2: Okay, now that I've heard of.
14: Yes, so they're planning to buy this German maker of schnapps, which is obviously very well known. This is part of Sazerac's plan to expand into Europe and expand more broadly. They recently bought a UK brand called Al Vodka. So that another deal that's been happening in that space recently, really boosting this German company's shares. So the shares rose 22%, giving it a market cap of about 53 million euros. So it's not a huge, huge company, but it's another interesting deal within that space, and all on the back of this changing of demand within the alcohol industry.
0: All right, Louise, thanks for bringing us our stocks to watch this morning. Our stocks on the move in Europe. That's our Bloomberg Breaking News editor, Louise Moon. And for more conversations like this, do subscribe to our new Stock Movers reports. 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Caroline and I are off for a cup of tea, but we'll pass the baton over to Bonnie Quinn for our London audience with Bloomberg Brief. That's up next. 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
18: News this hour from Town Hall. I'm John Scott. The conflict between Saudi Arabia and Iran-backed Houthi forces has sharply escalated. That's after a missile attack targeted Riyadh and Saudi oil infrastructure. Although Saudi Arabia said the missile was intercepted, explosions and a fire were reported near Riyadh's airport, while the Houthis claimed responsibility for attacks on sensitive sites in Riyadh and Aramco facilities in Yanbu. The U.S. warned the fighting could escalate and advised Americans to reconsider travel to the region. As artificial intelligence panic grows, one
3: prominent Trump advisor, urging the administration not to overreact.
19: Anthropic CEO Dario Amodei warns that advanced AI may pose serious risks. But David Sachs pushes back, arguing companies shouldn't use fear to demand cartels or government approval before launching products. Sachs says existing antitrust and product liability laws are enough, and that Washington should avoid unnecessary regulation. The bigger danger, he says, may be falling behind China. For President Trump, the message is simple. Keep America innovating and let Congress handle the rest. Richard Boyd reporting.
3: The White House says its government-wide fraud crackdown is delivering major results for American taxpayers.
20: The Trump administration's fiscal year 2026 task force docket reports some $245 billion in estimated fraud recovery since January of 2025. Officials say just under $63 billion in fraud was stopped on an annualized basis, with $59 billion recovered through indictments and settlements. The docket lists 25 documented actions, including charges, suspensions, and new policies. Bernie Bennett reporting.
3: A big Sunday night football matchup, Kansas City and Indianapolis in overtime. In Kansas City, the Chiefs pull it out in overtime over the Colts, the final 33-30. More on these stories from townhall.com.
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3: The Texas Department of Transportation has paused issuing permits for flock cameras and other automated license plate readers along state roads.
23: The decision, directed by Governor Greg Abbott, doesn't affect cameras already installed. The agency confirmed the pause on Thursday. The cameras scan vehicles to compile license plate data, raising privacy concerns. Abbott's late August order blocked state funding for these cameras, leading to hundreds being shut down. City councils and county commissions have also unplugged cameras due to privacy concerns and misuse by law enforcement. Keith Peters reporting.
3: Archaeologists in San Antonio doing excavation work have apparently found a second Battle of the Alamo cannonball. It's connected to the 1836 conflict with Mexico. The newly uncovered cannonball appears to be largely undisturbed since that battle nearly two centuries ago. News at townhall.com. James Tallarico's lead in the Texas Senate May race may not be as strong as media reports suggest, and new questions are putting his campaign under pressure.
24: Some political observers are challenging a Siena poll showing Tallarico ahead of Ken Paxton, citing its small sample size. They question Tallarico's claims of rejecting billionaire and dark money, pointing to high-dollar donors and Hollywood fundraisers. And an undercover video appears to show a pro-Tallarico PAC paying organizers $25 per voter contacted, raising possible legal concerns. Paxton is demanding answers as the Texas Senate battle heats up. Bob Agner reporting.
3: Several of the nation's largest left-leaning voter engagement and racial justice organizations are facing steep funding shortfalls and staffing cutbacks. Their financial woes are surfacing just as voting is getting underway now for the midterm election. More of these stories at townhall.com.
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1: Gary Culp, I'm your host. Hey, thanks for being with us today. Glad you're here, ladies and gentlemen. Happy that you are listening. It's Friday. We'll take it. As always, a ton to cover. Serious talk on everything that affects you. We will do the markets, the economy, your job, your industry, the Morlocks in D.C., what happened at the close today in the market, how much of the market continues to suck, and anything else that comes to mind. And late breaking news, that is guaranteed to cost the Republican Party a lot more votes this coming election cycle. I'll get into that too, but something also happened at the end of the day in one of our favorite areas in the market. I still do not see any news. I think some news will, well, I might as well spill the beans.

The semis got it all back throughout the week. We gapped up yesterday, gapped up today. In a minute, I'll tell you what happened to close today. It's narrow, though. I will promise you there are so many semiconductor stocks that are still way down. So it's a narrow grouping of stocks. The AI stocks, not as strong, not even close, but a definitive improvement, and that is a place that I'm going to be having a reckoning with come Monday morning. What happened at the close today, and we still haven't seen any news, and I gather something will come out. Somebody said something. Somebody did something. Usually I look to see what the president said. He did not say anything. I don't know if we'll find out anything today, but let me tell you what happens today. The Philadelphia Semiconductor Index, which is a grouping of a bunch of semiconductor stocks, it was trading at 11,794 at 3:49 p.m. It, in 5 minutes, was at 11,904. 110 semiconductor points in 5 minutes, and I can tell you, doesn't happen often, it gapped to the upside in the midst of trading. The SOX closed above the 50-day moving average by a smidge, which is important, but let me give you some other thingamabobs. SanDisk, you know, one of the names we watch closely, was sitting at 1,738. On a tick, it's trading at 1,770. Closes at 1,786. Finished up about 10% on the day. It was already up before that, but jumps like $50 in 5 minutes. Micron, same thing. Was sitting at 1,008, up $7 in 5 minutes. Seagate, forget Seagate for a second. AMD, dormant during the day, you ready? 548 to 560 in 5 minutes. Boom. So again, let me repeat. I don't see any news, but something got the jam going. But most importantly, it is a huge part of the NASDAQ and NASDAQ 100 and the S&P. The S&P was almost 2-to-1 negative on advanced declines, but we're still up today. The advanced declines on the NASDAQ was still 20 up, 28 down, but the NASDAQ finished up 100, NASDAQ 100, 197. That's how much influence the semis have on the market still. And let me just say it again. It was a jam in 5 seconds. It was like institutions just pushed the frickin' button into the close, and that was a real good move. And this could augur well into next week, but we'll see what the news is. I still see nothing, but something had to give. Or maybe institutions are saying screw you to the AI news. I can't wait to scan this crap after the close. That said, most of the rest of the market sucks. Seriously, do you know I already went through financials? Banks, regional banks, restaurants, cruise lines, airlines, casinos, travel, hotels, autos, auto dealers, housing, housing-related, rails, truckers, commodities, which steel, copper, aluminum, coal, and all that crap, consumer staples like food, beverage, tobacco, household products, drug stocks, which were doing well weeks ago, bad, and retail continues to be a horror show. Do I have to mention anything else? So, again, the semiconductors, less so artificial intelligence, seem to be their own market. And our favorite names coming into today, SanDisk.

because of that gap from the 50-day Micron, got a nice little juice today. SanDisk especially. And that was strong early before that bump into the close. Anyway, again, we doubt we'll hear what the story is while we're doing the show. We'll be looking for it, and we'll report it over the weekend. Hey, by the way, if you do not get this radio show in your city, we'll post it at GaryK.com. We'll also post it on our X feed. If you don't follow us on X, you should. You should. If you'd like to email us, just be nice. Be respectful. You know why, because we'll be respectful back. Unless you know the story. You like Hamas and all that crap. We'll also post it on the Biz TV YouTube channel. And, again, so much going on. Oh, did I forget to mention Europe is breaking down? I was looking at the French market, the United Kingdom, and the German DAX breaking down, rolling over. Finished very poorly today. Very poorly. Did I tell you the Dow is still down 100 today? As I said, the rest of the market sucks. But the semis and the AI have their own little fiefdom. And dang, that was one hell of a good close. There's your story of the day. We'll go through each and every sector, and we're going to have a tidbits day today. Got a bunch of tidbits I want you to know about. Not opinions, but facts. And what did the president do now to lose a crapload of voters come this midterm? It's almost like he wants the Republicans to lose the House and the Senate. Really? And I bet when I tell you what he did now, some of you will disagree. And I would understand if you did. Next week's going to be interesting. There's not going to be any earnings, but the institutions were on these stocks. A big wow. I'm looking at them right now, and I'm like, what the heck's going on here? In real time. And again, they waited to the end of the day. We love the action at the end of days. Seriously. We believe the institutions move early and late. And again, they were just piling in quickly. And again, I'm still looking for news because this is an important area of the market. But we have to discuss the rest of the market because I got news for you. There's a lot of crap. And I'm in very much wondering what's going on. Up next, we'll get into it. Hey, I'm Gary. This is One Only Investor's Edge.

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0: And welcome once again to Investor's Edge. Thanks for being with us today. Well, let me start with the president. This is his social media post. I am proud to announce that effective immediately, I am banning fake news. CNN, MS Now, who recently changed their name from MSNBC due to the lack of viewership and credibility, and Politico from the White House as a result of their constant reporting fake news. Media outlets shouldn't be able to constantly write or report fiction and lies when they're covering the President of the United States, the Trump administration, or the United States of America. Other fake news media outlets to follow. He's just going to lose a crap load more votes. You know what people are going to think. He's a wuss. Can't take the tough questions. Can't take hard questions. By the way, you know, I can't stand the media. I think they're a joke. I think they're biased. I think they have an agenda. But they've had the bias and agenda forever, and you've never had a president go to these lengths. And by the way, a president that lies all the time about so many things that have to be covered. More votes lost. As we told you, they've lost the Hispanic vote because you cannot deport 70-year-old men that have been here 40 years, that have been paying taxes, have kids, have grandkids, been doing the right thing, and sending to places that he's never been to where his family can never speak to him again. And then it gets reported for everybody to see. You lost the independents. Independents have gone bye-bye. Based on you making billions for you and your family, pardoning a bunch of fraudulent pieces of crap that are paying you millions of dollars, and now this. And by the way, you know I can't stand these media, but you take it. You're the president. And there goes more votes. Boy, it's going to be fun having a Democratic House and Senate come November. Okay. Moving on. As I said, the Dow was down almost 100, NASDAQ up 104, NASDAQ 100, 197, a big jam into the close in the semiconductors and AI, less so AI, but AI bounced also. It was the semiconductors, it was the memory, it was the semiconductor equipments. Let's see what we got here. ASML, what did that do in the last 5 minutes? You ready? 1656 to 1678 in 5 minutes. And by the way, most of it happened in a 2 minute window. AMAT, 438 and a half to 445, most of it over 2 minutes. AMD did it. A bunch of them did it. But a lot of stocks left in the dust. Next week's going to be very interesting. And I guess since it's happened late, I don't see reporting yet. Okay, tidbit time. Tidbits. Oh, Bitcoin. Very good day for crypto. Listen carefully. And we're careful about this. This is purely technical. Purely. If IBIT moves above 46.37, which would coincide with GBTC moving above 63.28. That is a breakout of a higher low for Bitcoin.
11: Had a very good day today. And just so you know, I don't know reasoning behind it. Does not matter to me. There's no sales, no earnings, no products, no services. We're just letting you know, had a very good day. And of course, the stocks that are involved with it, Coinbase, MicroStrategy, that monstrosity that has been destroyed, and Robinhood, all had good days also. And a bunch of spec crypto crap had a good day. I saw a $4 stock go to $5, for instance, and we're not going to mention it. So I wanted to mention Bitcoin also, and again, we don't know what the hell, whatever. Technical analysis purely. As you know, it was on August 19th, we called the bottom in crypto off of that day. And of course, stated nothing's ever 100%. If it breaks back below the low of that day, forget it. There's your story with the crypto. And again, let me repeat, I don't know what the hell's going on there. Financials not acting well at all. Terrible action for most of them. Restaurants beaten up all week. That ain't coming back. The food, drug, beverage, tobacco, bearish phase. Insurance stocks, bearish phase. The commodities got hit this week, did not come back. And Nucor was down $17 today on guidance and took down other steel stocks. The airlines, the cruise lines, and the housing, airlines, cruise lines, hotels, casino hotels, all trashed along with housing. Why? Interest rates. Number one, we finished back right at 5% on the 10-year today, which is not thrilling. Not thrilling. At the end of the day, though, oil prices came down. Not much, but still, they were coming down all day. Auto dealers. Remember we said auto dealers got trashed in the last couple of days? GM breakdown today. Ford was already toast. And I don't even mention Stellantis anymore because that's been the brutal bear market for a long while. Rails. Truckers, other transports, dire straits. Dire straits. Eli Lilly failed to break out and other drug stocks not good, though Johnson & Johnson and Merck act fine. Retail, miserable. Miserable. Europe. The DAX finished down 400 today. The French CAC finished down 120. The UK finished down 150. The charts of them do not look very good. And by the way, I'm being nice. Oh, economically sensitive names. All topped. Bad shape. Some way down. So there are just... I'm just letting you know, brutal bear market's going on, but the big indices hold up because whatever holds them up, I'm amazed. I'm really actually very amazed. And now we'll see if the semis are getting going again. And again, for the week, this is for the week, the SOX finished up 97 on the week. The SOX. After getting trashed on Monday. For the week, the NASDAQ finished up 189 points. After getting trashed into late Wednesday, the NASDAQ 100, by the way, this is not a big or anything, but it was up. And up next... Tidbits, factuals. I'm Gary. This is the one and only Investor's Edge.

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7: With SRN News, I'm John Scott. Yemen's Houthis say they've attacked sensitive sites in the Saudi capital Riyadh with missiles and drones hours after flames and a large plume of smoke were seen near the city's main airport. While the Iranian-backed Houthis have launched repeated attacks against Saudi Arabia since July, these attacks appear to be their first reported strike on Riyadh. An Immigration and Customs Enforcement officer shot and wounded a man during a traffic stop in Austin, Texas. The Venezuelan working for DoorDash was in the country illegally. He was taken to the hospital, listed in serious but stable condition. Reporters from CNN, MS Now, and Politico have been denied access to the White House. The actions escalated President Trump's long-running efforts to restrict news coverage by journalists because of their coverage, which he called fake news. This is SR.
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19: Comes highly recommended. You're going to feel better if you talk to him.

So what I am being told, listen carefully, today was triple witching for options where things go haywire. But I don't rationalize. I don't rationalize. They bought the crap out of the semis at the close today. I don't rationalize. Why couldn't they sell them on options expiration? I don't rationalize. Wow. Hey, tidbits. You ready? I'm not so sure I'm going to give you good ones. Here's a good one. Crazy market stats. Since 1950, the S&P has been higher 12 months after every midterm. 19 midterms, 19 times higher. Average gain 16%. Whoa. Just letting you know. I guess there's always a first, but just letting you know. Tidbits. The largest mortgage lender in the United States is called United Wholesale Mortgage. I believe the symbol is UWMC, if I'm correct. We're just letting you know. It has gone from $9 down to $1.25 in the last couple of years. I wonder why. And has gone from $5 to $1.25 since January. I repeat, I wonder why. Mortgage, right? Tidbits. The U.S. 20-year bond auction saw the lowest foreign demand ever recorded this week. Remember what I've told you. I really do believe, and I mean this, foreign countries and their leaders are sick of Trump. Monday, their tariff 50%. Tuesday, it's back to 25%. Wednesday, it's up to 70%. Thursday, it's we're invading Greenland. We're not invading Greenland. We're going to go into Mexico. We're taking billions of dollars out of Venezuela. Canada sucks. The Italy woman who runs Italy was begging for my photograph. The North Korea prick is a good buddy of mine. Me and Vladimir, the other prick, is a buddy of mine. Just so you know, that's what's going on. I really do believe that. And I'm not trying to rip them. I'm telling you what I think. Tidbits. More than three-quarters of we've already told you this for a while. More than three-quarters of independent voters said they disapproved of his handling of the Iran war. Only 29% of the Republicans now said so also. And just they're telling you what we've been telling you all along. Tidbits as they come up on my screen. Before the Iran war, oil, $70. Currently, $103. Gas, under $3, currently $4.35. The 10-year yield at 4%, currently 5%. Mortgage rates near 6%, currently 7.2%. Inflation, 2.4%, currently 3.4%. Yeah. Hey, tidbits. More tidbits. That's the same one. Mortgage rates hit a 52-week high this week. That's the same. How about tidbits? J.P. Morgan Asset Management has come out and said, be a contrarian, buy the hell out of bonds because they don't think interest rates are going up higher. I had to give you that, and I hope they're right. They better be right. Just letting you know, tidbits. Tidbits. Ooh, this is not a good one. You ready? U.S. consumers
have collectively spent about $107 billion more on gasoline and diesel during the Iran war than they would have had there been no war. Why do you think his poll numbers are almost as bad as Jock Itch and Root Canal? Tidbits. The Dollar General CEO, by the way, they should be called Dollar and a Quarter General and, you know, and Dollar and a Quarter stores. But by the way, I love their stores. They're the greatest. I don't know how they do it. Anyway, the Dollar General CEO is warning, even upper middle class is acting like lower income class. That's the Dollar General CEO. And by the way, we like listening to people like the Dollar General CEO. This is about watching your purse and your spending. Just letting you know. Tidbits. The Japan 10-year yield, highest since 1996. The UK 10-year, the highest since 2007. The France 10-year, highest since 2008. The Germany 10-year, highest since 2009. That, ladies and gentlemen, is what is known as the cost of frickin' capital around the globe. Tidbits. I just want to let you know, I have no idea what happens with CoreWeave stock. I do know it's down about 55-60% from the highs while very highly touted. And maybe my abacus is too old and rusty. The amount of debt on their books and the amount of their dependence is gargantuan. They're doing another, I guess, a big secondary now, a convertible debt raise, dilute shares going forward. I hope I'm wrong, but I gotta tell you, this debt stuff with this AI, this debt stuff with AI, we're going to be watching that crap closely. Because, again, I don't know how they can possibly make a dime on all this. I don't know how. I don't get it. And obviously, for a lot of the stocks, they don't get it either. And if anyone sticks out like the big sore thumb, it's Oracle. 345 down to 147. By the way, this is not a bad company. It's been a fabulous company. Stay tuned. We'll be on it. And keeping fingers crossed. Back on point. We don't believe the people from AI, what they did Monday. I think they're a bunch of BS artists. And we'll see how the outcome goes. It's going to be a fun next year. I always wonder when somebody says humanity's going to be lost. You do recall they've been saying that about climate change, which used to be global warming, and before that used to be global cooling. I always worry about agendas. It feels like this is an agenda. It does. And as always, if anything changes, we will let you know. I think that's it for the tidbits for the day. Did I do enough? And then, of course, we got the news near the close that the president is afraid of the news media. Unbelievable. Unbelievable. Unbelievable. I may actually have to turn on CNN for the first time in 10 years to see their reaction. Hey,
Friday up next. We'll close the week. This is the one and only Investor's Edge.

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1: With the Wall Street Business Report, I'm Bill Alexander. Wall Street capped an up and down week Friday with a mixed finish for U.S. stock indexes as elevated bond yields and oil prices weighed on the market. Uber has been ordered to pay $40 million to the family of a woman who was fatally struck on a Southern California freeway after being abandoned there with a friend by her driver. Emily Normandin Parker and her friend were needlessly placed in danger when left in an unsafe and illegal area of the Orange County freeway. Costco is forming a partnership with DoorDash to offer delivery from its U.S. warehouse stores. The nationwide partnership is a first for the San Francisco-based delivery company. A group representing major U.S. airlines is opposing Air China's bid to schedule additional flights from Beijing to New York and Washington. Airlines for America oppose the request because U.S. airlines are effectively banned from flying from the United States East Coast to China, while Chinese carriers can for some U.S. flights. For the Wall Street Business Report, I'm Bill Alexander in Washington.
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0: Yes, Rush is still touring. I'm going to see him, I think, total of 5 times. I think that's good. I'm going to see the Eagles at the Sphere one more time. But I think I've never seen U2. I think I'll go see them. I think they're pretty good, right? I'll see Springsteen if he gets on tour again. I saw him with the Fishman about 3 years ago, and Springsteen is just fantastic. What a performance. And I first saw Bruce Springsteen in 1979 or 1980 at the Lakeland Civic Center, and I was with some college friends, and we had the stage. We were right at the stage, and he played for 4 freaking hours. It was the greatest, and I don't think he's missed a beat. That is the music portion of our show, and our fantasy football portion is, do you know I have as a backup quarterback, the Detroit Lions quarterback? I cannot believe I didn't play him last night. I knew it was going to be a shootout with Buffalo, and I have Drake May, who had a terrible first game, and I'm hoping for a better second game. The Detroit quarterback had 300 and some odd yards, 4 touchdowns, and had to come from behind, so we had to keep passing. Gosh, I'm not starting the year very well for my fantasy league. Last week I should have won, and I'm now all of a sudden getting injuries also. Oh, I want to retain my championship. Dang it. Real estate. We're just letting you know. We're just letting you know. It is becoming a very big buyer's market. Mortgages above 7% not helping. The highest inventory around the United States not helping. And fantasy prices not helping the sellers. Buyer's market. If you are in the market to buy homes, do your legwork. If there's a lot of houses for sale in a certain city or community, you have the juice to go under. Just letting you know, on the very, I'm seeing very high end, the most high end coming down markedly. And you know what I mean by that. It is an outcome of Powellitis. Jay Powell, who took yields down to zero, creating 3% mortgages. Remember, mortgage rates are usually set by the free movement of the bond market, by investors, traders, and speculators, not by one man pushing buttons and printing to $9 trillion. It was artificial. God bless you if you got it. But what it did, it forced up prices because nobody wanted to sell. And who wants to sell when you got a 3% mortgage to buy now a 7% mortgage? But you get normality. You know what the normality is? There are people wanting to move, wanting to buy, wanting to do this, wanting to do that. So that's forcing the issue now. It's forcing things that way towards the buyer. And I can promise you, some of the biggest drops are going to be from some of the hottest markets. I can promise you that. That is how it works. And in Florida, wow. But you know what? It's not coming down in Florida, and I don't get it. Golf memberships? Do you know there are golf memberships where you have to pay $500,000 to have a membership, you never get it back, and $50,000 a year for the membership? You got to be really rich for that crap. My goodness, there's no bear market in golf memberships, ladies and gentlemen, but that's not going to last either. Never does. Hotness and bubbles always pop at a certain extent. But wow, I looked at one, $500,000 and $50,000 a year. You don't get the, you used to be able to get some back. Going into next week, let's see if these semis stick. I'm pretty sure this had to do with the options expiration, but as we tell you, we don't rationalize why couldn't they go down. They were a determined bunch. SanDisk, Seagate, Micron, big moves today. The semi-equipments that have been very weak, good finish. I forgot to mention software weak today, and that's what happened. Semi-strong, software weak. And again, the rest of the market sucks. Some in brutal bear markets. Travel-related, brutal. Housing-related, brutal. That's the deal. Restaurants, brutal. Insurance, brutal. A lot of the financials, brutal. Auto dealers just croaked. Consumer, croaked. Stay tuned. It's going to be quite the interesting ride going into next week. Typically, the last 2 weeks of September are bad. We don't care about typically. We only care what's in front of us. Good finish, good day, except for the rest. You have a great evening. Drive carefully when you get home. Do like we do. Make sure you hug your family, hug your children. They will feel better. You will feel better. I promise. Stay well. Be well. Have a great evening. Bye-bye.
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3: Breaking news this hour from Town Hall. I'm Rich Thomason. Artificial intelligence will top the agenda when President Trump and Chinese President Xi meet this week in Washington. Meanwhile, the U.S. Treasury chief and China's vice premier discussed the issue at a meeting yesterday in New York.
4: The talks between the U.S. Treasury Secretary Scott Bessent and the Chinese vice premier He Lifeng are to help set the agenda for a meeting between the two leaders in Washington later this week. The U.S. is proposing setting up a notification system for both superpowers to alert the other if AI systems threaten national security. Chinese state media only acknowledged that the meeting had taken place and that AI had been discussed, but gave no further details.
3: The BBC's Laura Bicker. Security is tight as the 81st UN General Assembly convenes tomorrow in New York. Hundreds of heads of state and thousands of high-level support staffers are in Midtown Manhattan. President Trump will address the meeting tomorrow. Today, Mr. Trump sits down with New York City's Mayor Zohran Mamdani.
5: The meeting set for Monday at Gracie Mansion, the mayor's official residence. President Trump travels to the city for the upcoming UN General Assembly. Mamdani's communication director says they'll discuss issues affecting the city. Mamdani is a democratic socialist and has often been a political foil for Republicans. The president called Mamdani a 100% communist lunatic during the mayor's campaign. Their previous meetings have been cordial. John Scott reporting.
3: Anti-ICE protesters were out in force last night in Austin, Texas, after immigration enforcer today shot and wounded a 28-year-old Venezuelan man. Early results show Russia's ruling pro-Putin party dominating a tightly controlled parliamentary vote. Anti-war parties, they were barred from taking part in the election. Wall Street, that the Dow futures, 340 points higher. NASDAQ futures up 338. More on these stories, townhall.com.
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14: 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This is our Friday, September 18th, 2026 edition of Invest Talk. I'm excited for this hour to close out a very interesting week in markets with you, unpack as much data and perspective as we possibly can as we move through the hour and answer as many questions from the audience, from you, our listeners, as we possibly can. 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October 24th, Saturday, it's our in-person retirement summit. It's a special event. It is free of charge, but seating is very limited, so you must pre-register over at investtalk.com. Now, in just a bit, we'll talk about today's market performance and run down the show topics for the hour. But as usual, we'll tackle this first caller question now.
15: Hi, guys. Great show. I was calling about NTRA. I own a little bit. Just wanted to know if it's worth getting into more or just wait for a pullback. Thank you. I'll be listening on the show.
14: Okay. This is Natera, engaged in the development and commercialization of molecular testing and technology services in the field of women, oncology, and organ health. So it's a biotech name. The biggest issue is that it doesn't make any money. Now the free cash flow is positive, that's good. So it does have revenue. It does have revenue, about $3.5 billion expected next year, up 20% revenue, 26% increase in revenue. This year, earnings are negative, but once again, the cash flow is positive. So I like that. But cash flow has actually started to decline. It peaked out at $93 million in the third quarter of last year. And now it's at $51 million. So on a $50 billion market cap, you know, I'd really have to have a lot of confidence in their drug pipeline. Look at the chart here. This up. So They don't have any debt. That's good. Let me see. Are they issuing shares aggressively still? Even though cash flow is positive? Yeah, they're still issuing shares at a rapid pace. So that worries me a bit. It's just very expensive. Price to free cash flow is 1,000. I mean, it's just ridiculous. So what I would do here is it's very overbought. It's stretched from its 100-day moving average. It's probably going to at least take a breather in the near term. I would take an opportunity to resize my position, maybe trim a little bit, and then have a trailing stop, probably at the 100-day moving average. As long as it can hold that over, you know, the coming weeks and months, I would be okay with it. But it is pretty expensive. And these biotech names, you know, there's always a lot of hype around them. And I just don't think that, yeah, it's a diagnostic company. Yeah, it's all about genetic testing, which is great. I'm actually doing a genetic test right now. But, you know, the valuation just doesn't really add up here. Even though it's a growing, solid business, it's just not worth the multiples that it's currently trading at. So trim a little here and have a trailing stop. Now, we had a great show yesterday. We looked into the story about energy stocks and how $100 oil really means for your portfolio. We also answered a listener question on Astera Labs, ALAB, and if you happen to miss it, go check it out. Best way to get every show, every InvestTalk.

0: coupons. Yeah, they're down. A lot of people might be freaked out about it, but this kind of jives with what I've been saying for a long time, which is it's all about the type of exposure you have in the bond market. What kind of duration do you have? How much risk are you taking when it comes to credit risk? These are all questions you have to answer, and we're going to answer the question, how do you think about it in your portfolio? Okay. We're going to look at that. Also, a lot of people are indexing, and we're going to look at three indices. We're going to look at the total stock market index, which is kind of a proxy for the S&P or maybe the VTI, whatever you want to look at. But they're all kind of very similar when it comes to its current risk. And then we're going to look at the core bond index. So if you have a bond fund, what type of risks are you taking there? And then emerging market indices as well. So at every different time in history, there are certain risks that are at play. They may manifest. You may feel them at some point, or maybe not. But we're going to dig into what those risks are today for index investors. And then what is the next inflation scare? Yesterday we talked about oil and diesel prices and how it feeds into delivering of products and manufacturing of goods and homes, etc. But what about the next or the downstream impact on another part of our daily lives? So we'll look at food prices a little bit later. We also have questions that we'll answer from the InvestTalk Voice Bank. And of course, we have questions that came in via the comments section on the InvestTalk YouTube channel. But we're going to head to a quick break right now. Please remember, you can call anytime and leave your question on the InvestTalk Voice Bank. 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Up next, I'll comment on today's market activity.
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0: 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Now let's go take a look at the market today as we close this week. You had overall a positive day. NASDAQ was up about 0.4%, S&P up 17 basis points, 0.17, and then the Dow was down 18 basis points, 0.18%. Then we had treasuries were a bit weaker, with yields up 8 to 9 basis points on the short end. The markets continue to price in a more hawkish Fed going forward. Silver was up 1.5% on the day. Gold up 0.6% on the day. Bitcoin futures up 5.9%. So Bitcoin's getting a nice bounce. WTI crude down 1.6 on a report out of Axios that Trump is considering whether to resume major combat operations in Iran. And there's supposed to be a meeting between six Gulf countries and President Trump on, I believe, Tuesday of next week. So there's still there's some optimism in the market that the high oil prices, high diesel prices are going to scare the administration into maybe

definitely pausing operations or something to where oil can flow and reduce the pressure on energy prices as we head into the midterms. I think that's starting to get a lot of even more politically. They've had a lot of political heat over the last 6 months, but that is certainly ramping up as we head into the midterm. So that kind of pushed oil prices down. WTI crude was down 1.6% on the day. What else did we get? We had the Bank of Japan hiking rates 25 basis points to 1.25%. That was expected, but that is the highest policy rate since 1995. The yen has continues to be up nicely since the latter part of July. We'll see if that continues to gain any traction, but certainly that rallying would potentially cause a yen carry trade unwind like we saw a couple of years ago. Was that 2 summers ago? Something to watch, but right now, more of a minor uptrend as opposed to anything that's looks poised to explode higher, but certainly could at any moment because of kind of that heavy carry trade that's out there in the markets. Now, market breadth over the past 21 days fell to negative 1409 on Friday. That's the lowest since the end of March, which marked the low in market. So I want to summarize. Now we're through OPEX. The market's been kind of chopping sideways. It's pretty much flat since what, early August, so call it a month and a half now. And I always say this, that markets can correct in two ways. They can correct in price. That's how most people understand a market correction. But markets can also correct in time. And in fact, if you go all the way back to the high that we made on the S&P in early June, or if you go on the NASDAQ, I believe the NASDAQ that did peak out. Yeah, that peaked out. Where was that? Yeah, June 3rd. The NASDAQ's still down from that level. And so, but it's been, very choppy sideways pattern. We had that really decent sell-off at the end of July, and then a bounce, and now we chop sideways. So this is all saying that the market over the past 3 months, 3.5 months, has just kind of chopped sideways, and that is a correction in time. And sentiment has become more neutral. Now, what does that tell you? That gives more credence to the upside in the short term. Now, short term, I think markets likely hold together through the midterms, about 6 weeks away. Now, could it sell off? Sure. Could we get another breakout? It's absolutely possible as well. We know that's been always beneficial to the party in power. So they're going to pull whatever levers they can to keep the liquidity flowing. And despite a rate hike, and even the Fed says this, we're still accommodative. And in fact, higher short-term rates actually means more money in people's pockets because of savings and the amount of debt that's out there, the amount of treasury debt. And people own money markets or short-term treasuries that are paying them now a little bit more. Maybe they have an online savings account. It's paying them a little bit more. That is, in some ways, stimulative. And so this is where we're at here. Until we get real rates extremely positive, right now they are in the 1.5 to 2% range, taking nominal rates minus inflation. What's inflation called? 3.5. Depending on what rate you're talking about, but treasury rates, even if you're saying the 10 years at 5, still in about a 1.5% real rate. So we're not in a point where you're getting fiscal, or sorry, monetary policy that is so restrictive that it's dampening the impact of fiscal policy. So don't think one rate hike is going to kill the market. It's not. Now, a series of rate hikes, maybe three, four, five, could potentially create a broader pullback in risk assets. But that's not the environment that we are in currently. Could that be in 2027? Absolutely. So I wanted to highlight that.
Obviously, there's other catalysts, like what happens if AI falls out of bed, all of that. That's always a potential. But right now, as we close this week, close OPEX week, you have to call a spade a spade. We have corrected in time over the last 3.5 months, and that leaves room, dry tinder, for markets to move to the upside as sentiment has, you know, mostly refreshed. So with that, we're going to head into a break. Our 24/7 InvestTalk voice bank never closes, so you can leave your finance and investment question anytime on 888-99-CHART. And our work continues after this break.

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1: I'm Nicole Murray with Your Money Now. Meta's social media platforms, Facebook and Instagram, have recovered after a brief outage disrupted service for thousands of users in the U.S. yesterday. DownDetector.com said disruption peaked at more than 17,000 reports on Facebook and over 5,000 on Instagram. Chinese biopharma stocks advanced this morning, with Innovent Biologics jumping 7% and Akeso up 8% after a report that the U.S. may allow most drug licensing deals with Chinese firms to continue. CNBC reports that almost half of U.S. deals to license drugs from overseas in 2025 were with Chinese companies. Journalists from MS Now, CNN, and Politico have been denied access to the White House grounds, with their press passes being confiscated over the weekend. President Trump announced Friday that he is banning the three news organizations from the White House over their coverage of him. All three news outlets have condemned the decision. Futures are moderately high.
2: This is Hugh Hewitt for townhall.com. Seems like every morning lately brings a new warning about artificial intelligence along the lines of, we're all going to die. Dario Amodei, Anthropic's chief executive, struck the panic chord in a recent essay, arguing that AI was advancing too quickly for researchers to continue building it safely. Then billionaire tech investor David Sacks struck back. In a post on X, Sacks rejected AI doomerism, landing a roundhouse punch, quote, stop pretending you need anyone's permission, Sacks wrote. Stop pretending antitrust law has to be suspended so you can form a cartel. Stop pretending you need a regulatory approval process that supersedes product liability, end of quote. China's President Xi is not going to be satisfied with the silver medal in the AI Olympics. Neither should we. Unless and until Congress says stop and the president agrees with his signature, the private sector gets to run with the AI ball as far and as fast as it wants. I'm Hugh Hewitt.
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7: Inflation. Inflation is on everyone's tongue throughout the world, pretty much for the past 5 years. And 2026 is no different. But mainly it's been driven by higher fuel costs. I just filled up. It was, what was it? $7.30 a gallon to fill up. And I was in the city of industry here in Southern California, which typically is low. But I think maybe it feels the oil prices faster. It's pretty interesting. It was actually... Anyway, it was expensive, obviously. But the point is that that's what is driving inflation now. But what will drive inflation in the medium term is actually likely to be food prices. We're feeling the super El Nino right now. I know we are in Southern California. It's been very uncharacteristically humid. The water down at the beach walking my dog the other day and put my feet in the water, and it was almost felt like bath water. It was in the high 70s. So that's going to have an impact on weather patterns throughout the world. You have tight fertilizer supplies coming out of the Middle East, attacks on shipping, and a record hot summer in Europe. All of this is going to push the cost of food higher. Over the past year or so, food prices have, I mean, you think they've gone up a lot, but compared to most other aspects of the inflation basket, it's actually been pretty modest, especially because there was an ample harvest in 2025. But that's likely to change as early as this coming fall, and we're approaching fall. We only have a handful of days left in summer. And according to Barclays economists, there's going to be next year a drop in crop yields, and exports obviously going to suffer because of it. JP Morgan economists forecast global food inflation will jump to 5% in the first half of 2027. That's up from 2.8% in the first half of this year. That's what I'm saying. It's not like there isn't any food inflation. There is, but 2.8 in the first half of this year was below the overall inflation basket. So it's actually overall a drag on inflation numbers. Whereas next year, it's going to be pulling the inflation figure higher. Certainly central banks are watching this. It's another reason why you continue to see the odds of another rate hike in the October meeting go up. Right now, we're at 53% chance. We will be at 4 to 4.25% on the Fed funds rate at the end of October. That's up from 42% odds just 1 week ago. And if you go out to December, there's now a 42.5% chance that we will have two hikes between now and year end. That's up from 27.6% just 1 week ago. So from like a quarter, you know, a 1 in 4 chance to almost a 1 in 2 chance. So there's going to be more and more evidence for rate hikes as we move into 2027. And if people are paying more, not only at the pump, but at the grocery store, they're going to demand higher wages as well. In Asia, you're seeing where it says the highest component of food in their CPI basket in places like India and Philippines, they are very vulnerable to the Super El Nino. So is Latin America. And so a lot of agricultural disruptions are likely ahead. Let's go grab a quick question now.
0: Hi, my name is Sabrina, and I am just looking for some information on ticker MSBY is an ETF. I am just looking to see if I should be purchasing this or not. Look forward to hearing the answer. Thank you.
7: All right. MSTY. This is the MicroStrategy. Okay. This sounds like a young caller, so probably new to investing. But this is one of those names that is advertising huge yield, 24.46%. And I've been talking about this on and off for the past number of months as these type of ETFs become more and more popular and people get drawn in by these big yields. But the reality here is that these are very, I want to say they're very bad. They're not all they're cracked up to be is probably the best way to put it. Some are really bad investments. Some are just okay. Some are decent. But those are very rare within this space, any of these Yield Max ETFs. And this is the Yield Max MicroStrategy Option Income. strategy. So what it's doing is buying the underlying of MicroStrategy and selling cover call on it. Well, the problem is that MicroStrategy continues to go down. Last year, this strategy was down 41.95%. Year to date, it is roughly flat. The market is much higher. So don't buy into the hype or the yield. Stay far away from this investment. Now we're heading into a break. I'm ready for your calls now at 888-99-CHART.
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8: With SRN News, I'm Rich Thomason in Washington. AI will top the agenda when President Trump and Chinese President Xi meet this week in Washington. The U.S. Treasury Chief and China's Vice Premier discuss that issue, meeting yesterday in New York. Security is tight. The 81st U.N. General Assembly is convening tomorrow in New York. Hundreds of heads of state and thousands of support staff are in Midtown Manhattan. President Trump will address the meeting tomorrow. Today, Mr. Trump sits down with New York City's Mayor Zohran Mamdani at Gracie Mansion. Anti-ICE protesters out in force last evening in Austin, Texas, after immigration officers shot and wounded a 28-year-old Venezuelan man. He's in custody pending deportation right now, hospitalized, listed in stable condition. The Dow futures, 356 points higher. NASDAQ futures are up 326. More details, srnnews.com.
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7: Our main focus point today concerns the story, should I sell bonds now, and how to reposition your fixed income portfolio in high oil and high rate world. We know the Treasury yields are rising as inflation pressures continue to mount. We just talked about oil. We talked about food. It's unlikely to abate. We are in an inflationary world. No two ways to put it. This leaves bond investors mostly on their back foot. So does this mean you should sell your bonds, reduce your exposure bonds? How should you think about bonds in your portfolio when the broader bond indices are down for the year? If you hold a lot of long duration bonds, you're probably suffering mightily. You're looking at the equity returns as well. Even if you position your bond portfolio decently, it's still drastically underperforming equities. So a lot of people have an issue with that, and they see that particular underperformance, and they go, why should I be in bonds? Problem is that when something declines in value, that doesn't automatically make it a sell. Sometimes, at some point, it actually is a good buy. But you have to look at it in long-term context, as well as the economic backdrop that you're operating in. Now, the expected yield you should get from any bond investment is the yield to maturity at the time you purchase it. Now, it can be different, especially if there's defaults or something like that. But that's how you should think about what your return expectation should be. And then it's also, okay, now what volatility am I going to get by getting that yield? Because what risks am I taking? Am I taking duration risk to get that yield? Am I taking credit risk to get that yield? And within that time frame, you could feel that duration risk or that credit risk. Right now, you're feeling duration risk, which means that if you have long, intermediate, or longer-term bonds, you are feeling the pain. If you're taking credit risk but not a lot of duration risk, you're probably doing okay. Luckily for us at KAPP, we've been relatively short duration, kind of in the three to four-year range in duration, and taking a little bit of credit risk, and so we're doing just fine. actually looked at a client. We were outperforming the bond index this year by 400 basis points. That's for one client. So, but overall, we've been positioned well on the bond side. And being positioned well over the medium to long term in the bond market looks similar to that. Short duration and taking some credit risk. Not egregious credit risk, but taking some credit risk, meaning not hiding out in treasuries, not hiding out in the highest quality corporate bonds, but kind of in the middle. Maybe triple B, maybe double B, kind of in the range that we play in. So you're getting decent yields, but you can also keep the durations relatively short. And that's how you want to generally, over the next 10, 20 years, think about a bond portfolio. Ideally owning individual bonds versus a bond fund. But that's over the medium to long term. What does this rise in rates mean in the short term? Well, as bonds have sold off, if you're to buy new bonds, I think it's okay to maybe extend your bond duration a little bit because you've captured a lot of that increase. You're capturing a lot of that increase in interest rates already. Because there will be periods at some point, probably the next 2 or 3 years, rates will peak and you'll have a downtrend in rates over an extended period of time. And in that short window, you're going to want a little bit of duration. But over the long term, you don't want 20-year bond, 30-year bond. You want something that is intermediate, moving between 2 on the very short end, probably on average, to upwards of maybe 7 on the high end. But you probably don't want your bond portfolio to go further than that. If you go too short, well, you're exposing yourself to a drop in rates and reinvestment rate risk. If you go too long, that's the duration risk that you're getting exposed to. So you have to balance it, but mainly keep it short to intermediate. And then what type of bonds do you want to own? We talked about either own corporates than treasuries. Or they take a little credit risk, smart good treasuries, sorry, good corporates, then just only own treasuries. Sounds easier, sounds safer, but the risk in today's world is not a deflationary bust. In a deflationary bust, that was 08. You wanted to own treasuries. What's happening now is a debt spiral to the upside. That's what's causing inflation, is our fiscal side of the ledger. That is not changing. You think the deficit is going to shrink considerably? Unlikely. That is the core of the inflationary problem we have. Yes, there are geopolitical issues, supply chain issues. But as Milton Friedman said, inflation is always and everywhere a monetary phenomenon. But now it's also a fiscal phenomenon. He lived in a world where fiscal dominance really wasn't a thing. It was always monetary. Now it's fiscal. With being enabled by monetary, meaning the Fed. Now you don't get rid of bonds altogether, but you certainly underweight bonds in most portfolios. So that's how you want to think about underweight bonds, but have some for most people, especially pre-retirees and retirees, but you need to position the portfolio of the bonds accordingly. Now on Fridays, you generally make time to fit in a quick rundown, some key benchmark numbers, so let me hit that list. Now for you, the two-year treasury yield, 4.73%. Last week, it was at 4.62%. Up 11 basis points on the week. That is a big move. And that's not just because the Fed raised rates. That was already priced in at the beginning of the week or the end of last week. It's that the Fed raised rates and they positioned themselves to continue to raise rates pretty much through this year for the next two meetings. That's what pushes the two-year yield up to 4.73%. Also, oil prices continue to stay relatively elevated. Diesel prices, very, very high. The inflation pressures are not going anywhere. 10-year Treasury, 4.99. Last week, 4.97. So what you see here is the yield curve flattened, up 11 basis points on the short end, up only 2 basis points on the long end. That's another reason why bank stocks actually started to struggle a little bit, because the yield curve is flattening. Gold, $4,390 an ounce, a $39 increase from last week. Silver, $66.71 an ounce, up $2.26 compared to last week. So silver really having a solid week. Oil settling at $100.40 per barrel on WTI, only a 10-cent increase compared to last week. So relatively flat despite a lot of volatility, but still $100 a barrel oil, which translates to high gas prices. And the national average is at $4.46, a 17-cent increase from last week. So this is now getting to a point where it's certainly having, or likely to have, a large impact on consumer spending. Here in California, the average $6.11 per gallon, a 19-cent increase compared to 1 week ago. In Indiana, you're still below $4, but just barely, $3.99 a gallon. Now let's pivot to the InvestTalk Voice Bank from 888-99-CHART.
10: Good morning, Justin and Luke. Jeff here from Maine. Love the show. And we're just calling as I know in particular you guys aren't fond of airline stocks. You referenced capital intensive, low margin. And I just had a question on Delta Airlines stock, wondering, what are the positives that somebody might be seeing in this company versus what your guys' thoughts are, and maybe you guys think it's a good time to buy Delta stock. So, yeah, my question was regarding Delta Airlines, and look forward to hearing your response on the show. Take care, guys.
7: All right, looking at Delta Airlines, and I love this question mainly because, yes, historically we have not been big fans of airline stocks. My grandpa always talked about it. He kind of instilled that in me. And Steve never liked them, probably because my grandpa never liked them. But what I also learned was from my grandfather was that you want to have a flexible mind. And while the business of airlines still is relatively capital intensive and cyclical, the business has evolved. And it's no longer just about selling airline tickets, or at least directly selling airline tickets. A big part, a growing part of their business, is actually points, miles, credit cards, rewards. In many ways, these airline companies are becoming more and more like a bank. The banks they pay the airlines for the miles, then they give those rewards to their cardholders. And they make a lot of money on that transaction. They charge a spread. The return equity is 20%. Very solid business. If you go back in history, I'll go back all the way to the 90s. I'm looking at Delta Airlines. Their return equity was all over the place, but it mainly was pretty low in the recession of 2003, it was deeply negative, obviously post the 9/11. Turned deeply negative in 2021 as well when the COVID shut down. So there are risks to major disruptions. However, their free cash flow just continues to march higher and near an all-time high. Earnings this year are supposed to be $6.26, up 8%. But then $8.50 next year, which is an all-time high. So we've actually started to buy this for clients. It's been an uptrend. It's a $79 stock, so forward-looking earnings about 10 times. We actually like it now that their business has evolved. And this is a good example of having an open mind. Now, from time to time, we receive questions via web form on investtalk.com. Here's one that came in earlier. Stanley says, I'm wondering what you think of 100% buffered ETFs, especially for regular accounts where bonds and bond funds generate taxable income. These buffered ETFs are liquid, although a loss from a purchase is at least theoretically possible as the prices do fluctuate. So these are more of those. I wish I had one. I wish you gave me a symbol about buffer ETFs. Just want to simplify one. Just trying to find one. Yeah, it's kind of a that what they do is they sell upside and they buy downside protection. So that's what they do. It's kind of like a cover call ETF, but they take that income and then they go buy downside protection. Okay. Over the long term, that's not going to be a win-win situation. Because you're capping the big years. And that downside, sure, it's nice to have that downside, but the total return is not going to be nearly as good over the long term as just buying the underlying index and holding it. So I'm not a huge fan of these. If it makes helps you sleep at night, that's fine. But buying that downside protection over the long term, not exactly a winning strategy. But it can make you feel better and it can buffer bad years. I understand that. But just the long-term return dynamics are not going to be in your favor. And they're going to be high fees, most likely. Let's squeeze in another listener question now.
11: Hello, Invest Talk guys. This is Greg from New Orleans. I just wonder if you could look at Johnson & Johnson. I've been watching it for a couple of years and seems to be at a good price right now. I'd like to know what you think. Thanks.
7: All right. Looking at Johnson & Johnson. It's in the healthcare space, we know. One of the largest out there. Earnings is supposed to be up 7% this year to $11.53. Then 1271 next year. It's in a strong uptrend, but it is definitely on the more expensive side. Take a look here. The good news, or the good, yeah, the good news about this name is that it's fairly well diversified in its business. It's not just a pharma name, but it does have some device business as well. You have Innovative Medicines at 64%, MedTech's at 36%. It's well diversified. 57% of its revenue comes from the United States, 23% Europe, 15% Asia Pacific, and 5% other. $650 billion market cap. Free cash flow, $22 billion. But let's take a look at its forward-looking enterprise value to EBITDA. It's around 19, which is near an all-time high, actually. Yeah, it's right near an all-time high. So what about the business deserves these level of multiples? Its growth has accelerated, but from mid-single digits to the high single digits. So I think from a momentum play, that's fine, but I don't think it's a great value at these levels. Now we're heading into our final break. Get your questions in now at 888-99-CHART.
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12: With the Wall Street Business Report, I'm Bill Alexander. Wall Street capped an up-and-down week Friday with a mixed finish for U.S. stock indexes as elevated bond yields and oil prices weighed on the market. Uber has been ordered to pay $40 million to the family of a woman who was fatally struck on a Southern California freeway after being abandoned there with a friend by her driver. Emily Normandin Parker and her friend were needlessly placed in danger when left in an unsafe and illegal area of the Orange County freeway. Costco is forming a partnership with DoorDash to offer delivery from its U.S. warehouse stores. The nationwide partnership is a first for the San Francisco-based delivery company. A group representing major U.S. airlines is opposing Air China's bid to schedule additional flights from Beijing to New York and Washington. Airlines for America oppose the request because U.S. airlines are effectively banned from flying from the United States East Coast to China, while Chinese carriers can for some U.S. flights. For the Wall Street Business Report, I'm Bill Alexander in Washington.
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1: KDOW.biz. Nicole Murray with your money now. Frontier Airlines Chairman Bill Frank is warming up to more upscale perks. In an interview with CNBC, Frank said he thinks better, roomier seats make sense for Frontier in the U.S., but that a more traditional budget model still works in emerging markets. As the French winemaking industry reaches a crisis point, key players are considering new markets, products, and generations. France's agriculture ministry has warned that wine production could hit a 70-year low in 2026, marking the third year of reduced output. Oil prices have dropped by roughly 3% as traders keep watch for a recovery in shipments from Saudi Arabia, even after attacks by Iran-backed Houthis on Saudi Arabia with missiles and drones over the weekend. West Texas Intermediate at $97 a barrel, Brent at $100. Futures are higher. Dow and NASDAQ futures up by more than 300 points. On Friday, the Dow lost 95. The NASDAQ...
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7: 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So I get through and ask your question as we close the show. Let's talk a little bit about index risks right now. At every period in time, you go back the last 30, 40 years as indices or index investing has gained in popularity, there have been various periods where there's large drawdowns, and a lot of that has to do with the concentration of risk within those particular indexes. For example, in 2000 to 2002, the U.S. stock index fell 40%. Why? Because it was heavily concentrated in tech. Then you had the financial crisis in 08. The S&P, I think, was down, 56% peak to trough? And recently you had bonds, the bond index, so they're not immune either, fell 13% in 2022 and has not recovered. That doesn't mean that those risks that are always present are going to be felt, but know that they're always there. I would say this. Just because you took the risk, or just because you bought something and it did well for you, doesn't mean you didn't take the risk. Doesn't mean you weren't exposed to the risk. It's just you caught the upside of taking that risk. But the longer you hold anything, the higher odds that you will eventually experience the downside. So what are the risks in today's major indices? Let's talk about first the largest, the U.S. Broad Total Stock Market Index. And you could call this the S&P as well. Now, over the past 15 years, it has evolved. Mainly because the concentration of the top 10 constituents have increased exposure to the technology sector, as well as extreme valuations. And this was felt in 2022. But the concentration of the top 10 crossing 20% threshold, that happened in 2020. That level hadn't been reached since the 1990s, during tech bubble 1.0, I call it. Then you had high real yields that constrained liquidity, and that's when you felt that high concentration and that large drop. Right, NASDAQ was down 33% that year. S&P was down about 19% on the year. And today, the current concentration is higher than levels you saw back in the 1930s. As we approach this fourth quarter, 9 U.S. stocks are worth over $1 trillion. And this poses the biggest risk. Technology stocks represent more than 1/3 of the U.S. market value. And the size of the semiconductor industry compared to the broader market now rivals railroad stocks in the 1920s, especially in terms of market share of their industry. From a valuation standpoint, we're at 24.3 at the end of August. Now, that's not as high as the 28 we saw in 2021, but it's still higher historically. And like I said, if you get a Fed tightening cycle that increases real rates enough, you will see that valuation correction once again. That's the equity markets, the U.S. equity markets. What about the treasury market, or the bond market, excuse me? As the level of treasury debt has risen, the percentage of the treasury share of the broader bond market index has risen as well. In 2003, it was only 22% of the index. Now it's 47%. Why? Because it's looking, the indices are looking at the broader debt market as a whole. And as treasuries grow as a percentage, you see that in that sector or in that index. And so you want to be careful when you're buying bond indices. And then lastly, emerging market indices, kind of the same issue as our U.S. market. Very tech heavy, very AI heavy, and very expensive. Well, we're out of time. I appreciate you all tuning in to this episode of Invest Talk. And a reminder that KPP Financial practices parallel investing. 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
17: 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Because such advice is rendered solely on an individual basis and at times will require that the investor review a prospectus before investing. 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
8: Breaking news this hour from Town Hall. I'm Rich Thomason. The shooting of a 28-year-old Venezuelan man sent demonstrators onto the streets of Austin, Texas last evening. The man, facing deportation, was shot and wounded by an ICE agent during an immigration enforcement operation. President Trump heads to his hometown today. He'll be meeting with New York City's Democrat Socialist Mayor Zohran Mamdani, the mayor's official residence, Gracie Mansion. Mamdani's people say the two leaders will discuss issues of importance to the city. In the past, Mr. Trump has called the mayor a 100% communist lunatic, although their previous meetings have been cordial. In addition to the Mamdani meeting, Mr. Trump will address the UN General Assembly, convenes tomorrow at the UN's Manhattan headquarters. Looks like Vladimir Putin will keep his ironclad grip on the Russian parliament following a carefully orchestrated vote. Anti-war parties excluded from the election.
18: Russia's main Kremlin party, United Russia, is dominating the country's first wartime parliamentary election, virtually devoid of opposition to President Vladimir Putin's policies. The vote, which is all but certain to cement the Kremlin's dominance, began on Friday for 111 million eligible voters and ended Sunday. The balloting included residents of four Ukrainian regions that Moscow illegally annexed after the war began, but still doesn't fully control, as well as those in Crimea, the Black Sea Peninsula, that was illegally annexed by Russia in 2014, which Kyiv denounces as illegal and the EU describes as a blatant violation of international law. I'm Charles Delodesmo.
8: Thursday is the day, the White House, the place. President Trump scheduled to hold a summit with Chinese President Xi. Artificial intelligence will figure prominently on the agenda as both countries are racing for global AI dominance. The Dow futures 419 points higher. NASDAQ futures up 331. More on these stories, townhall.com.
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21: If you're a gouge, if you're looking for the S&P 500 beneath 15, yeah, that it closed on Friday. But if you look at the S&P 500, it's gone 36 consecutive sessions through Friday without a drop of at least 1%. So yeah, that would be its longest stretch since October of last year. And it also hasn't posted back-to-back losses of 1% since late March.
22: Wow. I mean, the kids just don't know a sell-off here. It's been a long time. Janet Mui joins us here, head of market analysis at RBC Brewin Dolphin. Janet, is this equity market, is it as simple as earnings are really, really good, therefore the stock market works? Is that the story here?
23: Good morning. Thanks for having me. I think that's the dominant story. I think despite we have got quite a bit of macro news at risk, including oil prices, the Fed's higher bond yields, I think the key driver of the equity market remains strong corporate earnings, particularly we're seeing more monetization benefits from AI, and therefore that CapEx story continue to grow alongside with the recovery in software stocks, because they also see the benefit of productivity increases and things like that. So yeah, I would say that, but I still think that the market setup still has some two-way risk at the moment.
21: In what specifically are those risks?
23: Yeah, I think the positives are, as I mentioned, corporate earnings and the very resilient growth in the U.S. economy. A nominal GDP growth is very strong. That is highly linked to corporate earnings. And the downside risk would be the still elevated bond yields and the potential that it can go up higher. We are back to a Fed rate hiking cycle. And of course, the macro risk involving the oil prices is still very much volatile and highly dependent on geopolitical developments, which we think is unlikely to be resolved anytime soon.
21: Well, looking at the 10-year Treasury yield, right now it's around 4.95%. Anytime we've seen it briefly cross 5% over the last week, buyers obviously have stepped in and it's provided a resistance level on that. So where exactly is that pain point level to where it starts to spill over into other asset classes like equities?
23: Yeah, it seems like 5%, you know, is a psychological level. And once we pass that, there is a bit of wobble in equities, but seems that actually the markets have absorbed it pretty well. So I guess we need to climb, see bond yields climb above 5.5 to towards 6 to actually exert some real pain in the equity market. And I think at that point, there's just really, really attractive yields available that would prompt the flows from equities into the bond market.
22: Janet, the AI theme has been such a dominant foundational, I guess, driver of this equity markets for, you know, 4+ years right now. How do you view the AI trade these days? How are you guys approaching it?
23: Yeah, we are mildly constructive on the AI theme. We think it's important to get exposure. This is a very transformational technology with still a pretty good upside, I would say. It's just the first couple of years since ChatGPT, and the CapEx cycle seems to be, you know, very strong. And we're talking about $1 trillion of CapEx into 2027 and still positive on that growing. But of course, I think we have to kind of think about the risk, which would include the monetization risk. I think there are green shoots there, but I think that the question on monetization will come back and evolve all the time, as we have witnessed over the past couple of years. Competition from China, the profit pressure on the frontier labs, for example. So and also the debt and equity issuance and things like that. So we think it's important to have things that are outside of AI, and that you can find those in European stock market primarily. So I think for investors, we think it's important to have exposure to AI, but not going all in on that.
21: Well, we also have Micron earnings on September 30th. So this was behind SanDisk in the first half of the year, the second best performer in the S&P 500 the first 6 months of 2026. So the largest U.S. maker of computer memory chips. What do you think we need to hear from that company? Because the last time we heard from them 3 months ago, it did issue a quarterly sales

0: And of course, that profit margin, investors would like to see maintained at high level. If we can see that, then I think the very low valuation probably can be re-rated upward by investors once they see a genuine evidence of super cycle going on there.
1: Equities versus rest of the world, how are you guys viewing that these days?
0: The rest of the world, I mean, we're still favoring the Asia ex-Japan region, particularly Taiwan and South Korea. We've seen quite a decent recovery after that wobble back in July. And it kind of shows us that there's still a lot of appetite for the AI play outside of the US, given the more attractive valuation and then just very vibrant and important ecosystem there. So we like that region. And as I mentioned, balance it out by some exposure in the European equities that are pretty much the anti-AI play and the dividend plays in the UK, for example.
1: Janet, thanks so much for joining us. Always appreciate getting a few minutes of your time. Janet Mui, she's head of market analysis at RBC. Bruin Dauphin. Not sure what's in that name, but I'm going with it. I know it's the Royal Bank of Canada. They're over there in London, so we're all in on that. Joining us here in studio right now is a real treat, James Egelhoff, Chief U.S. Economist, BNP Paribas. The BNP Paribas offices in Paris. Awesome. Been there many times. James, thanks so much for joining us here. Talk to us about what you're seeing in this U.S. economy right now. It seems pretty darn solid.
2: Look, we've been optimistic on the U.S. all year. I think the economy is doing really well, and it's staged to keep doing well. We think it's benefiting from stimulative monetary policy, stimulative fiscal policy, stimulative wealth effects from the equity rally, and stimulative effects on investment demand from AI. We think that that's poised to continue. We think the Fed's rate hike last week was really good news. It shows that the Fed is embracing this optimistic narrative. Warsh used the word optimism in his press conference. And we're seeing that the Fed is prepared, it's willing and able to use its tools to keep the expansion healthy and balanced.
3: And I do get your notes that you send out to clients. So I saw last week after the Fed's decision that you were sticking with an expected another hike in December and January. But this week we get more than a half dozen of Fed speakers. We did hear from Austin Goolsbee earlier this morning that saying the road to 2% inflation may not be painless. So you were talking about how you might potentially add a hike for that October meeting, depending on what you hear throughout this week. What did you do with Goolsbee's comments this morning, and what else are you watching for from these Fed speakers this week?
2: Look, we agree that the road might not be painless, and we think ultimately the risks to our Fed path, we have the hike we just had, we have two more, we have one in December, one in January. We think the risks are to a more concerted, a longer and a stronger tightening cycle, just because the growth impulse in the economy is so strong, because inflation has gotten a little bit sticky, and because it's important to build credibility. So we see those features of the economy as meaning that it's going to be a bit harder to fight inflation than maybe the Fed had thought the past few years and that it might think now. So there's a risk that they have to do a bit more.
1: So on the underlying inflation, I mean, we've got, you know, WTI crude oil at or near $100 a barrel. That's not good for inflation. John Tucker's paying $4.50 a gallon at the Wawa, Route 36 in Jersey. Talk about underlying inflation. What are you seeing out there? How do you feel about it?
2: Look, it's worse if you're a truck driver. You can pay $6.57 for diesel, and that's, you know, we're starting to talk about being over $200 a gallon. So one of the risks to the economy that we see is that we can have continued rises in energy prices. Our view has been that the economy is going to be resilient to that, so long as we don't get back to a price in inflation adjusted level like we got in 2008, which would be something like well over 200. And we could get there. If things get worse, we're not there now, so we think we're in good shape now, but that's a risk to monitor. Mm. We think ultimately inflation in the U.S. is driven by momentum, and so we've had now over 5 years of high inflation, including the big surge in inflation during the pandemic reopening. Yep. We think it's accumulated inertia. In order to fight that inertia, the Fed might just have to push harder into it. The Fed's been hoping that inflation would just peter out by itself without the need for having to push back on the labor market. And that might not work. The Fed's coming to terms with that.
3: What do you think is the biggest risk to your call?
2: Look, we think that if you're an economist and you're worried about the risk, you're mostly worried about some kind of imbalance. And for us, for most of the other risk was that the Fed wouldn't act. And the Fed would let the economy overheat. We get the latent unemployment rate to fall too much. And then the Fed would have to sort of like you jump like it'd be hit by cattle prod, respond excessively. And when you start seeing these big amplifying moves, that's when you worry about something breaking, having a recession. The fact that we're seeing the Fed respond more now and showing that they're on the path to stabilizing the economy reduces that risk. We're worried about the war. We also think that AI is primarily driven by optimism right now.

0: fine. That's a normal part of this phase of the technology cycle. But if something happens that causes people to somehow lose some of that optimism about the commercialization of AI, that could be a problem too. But right now, we think these risks are manageable.
1: And the consumer seems really strong, resilient. How do you view the consumer here? We know there's this K-shaped economy, but the just seems like the upper end of the K is kind of driving the bus here at the moment.
0: Well, there's a lot of debate about how K-shaped the economy really is, or whether it's any more K-shaped than it always has been. There is wealth and income inequality in this country, but that's not new. We think the wealth gains that are coming from the stock market do accrue to more affluent people, but that it seems to be working through to the rest of the economy. So long as people have a job, they're comfortable that their job's going to be stable, and the market remains resilient, we think the consumer will remain resilient as well.
2: When you're viewing the direction for, especially how much the AI prospects are contributing to GDP, if a lot of those companies are obviously tapping the debt markets to spend more, if they're pulling back on that potentially, depending on where the rate cycle is for hiking, how does that then potentially slow economic growth?
0: So first of all, I talked to quite a few clients in the data center and the hyperscaler space. Like, we're a big institution, and I'm not hearing that. So what I'm hearing is that people are very optimistic on the demand for compute, on the commercial demand for AI applications. And yes, rates are going up. They see that. They've been trying to get ahead of that the past few months with supply, with issuance, but that's not going to derail their plans. So we think that the AI cycle is robust to this. That may be a reason the Fed has to do more, because if the Fed's objective actually is to sort of take a little bit of the punch bowl away, sort of the old Lou McKesney-Martin quote, that they may have to take a little bit more of the punch bowl away to get people to chill out a little bit. So that's more the risk, is that there's not enough response and the Fed has to do more.
1: The 10-year Treasury yield, 4.95, 5%. Is that kind of the new normal, and is that okay?
0: So our view for a while has been that we are going into a period of prolonged high growth. And that means that the neutral rate, so the rate that the Fed has to maintain on average over time, is going to be higher. And that means that we're going to be in a higher rate environment. Another way of putting it is, if you want 90s type growth, you might have to have 90s type rates. And that's, some of that is getting priced in. I think some of my buy side clients are starting to think about, where should the 10-year, where should the 30-year be in a world where productivity growth is going to be really high. So look, there's some room for a rally here and there. We think the Fed is showing some credibility. We might have some stabilization in the war at some point, hopefully. Those things would be good for the 10-year, but ultimately we don't think we're going back to a much lower level of rates. We think we're in a high-growth environment.
1: James, an undergraduate degree, Cornell Computer Science. Then you go get the MBA Chicago. Dude, that is a lot of math over that period of time. I mean, you like math, I guess.
0: I do like math, but I find in this job I'm mostly reading Truth Social at times. That it isn't always helpful, but I do aspire to it being useful.
1: I went out to visit University of Chicago, and I was looking at business schools, and it was just a lot of math. It's not my strong suit.
2: Really?
1: So I went to Duke because there's a golf course across the street.
2: Love
1: from
2: it.
1: The business school. James Egelhoff, thanks so much for joining us. Chief U.S. Economist at BNP Paribas. With our news in New York City.
3: Paul, Jess, and Alexis, CNN, Politico, and MS Now say they will file a lawsuit after President Trump banned them from the White House because of their coverage. CNN calling that illegal, as they were stripped of being part of today's presidential poll coverage. MS Now saying it will take all steps necessary to defend its First Amendment rights. Before today's breaking news, it was the talk on the Sunday talk shows, former DNC chair Donna Brazile on ABC's This Week.
4: He loves the media. He adores, the back and forth. In fact, he tries to go around the media when they're not treating him as well. But I found it baffling that this week, right before the president of China makes his state visit to Washington, that the president would ban CNN, MS Now, and Politico.
3: Former DNC chair Donna Brazile on ABC's This Week, heard Sundays on Bloomberg. World leaders are meeting under a global cloud of wars and bitter divisions for their annual meeting at the United Nations this week, and they're facing new fears that runaway artificial intelligence could threaten humanity. President Trump and Chinese leader Xi Jinping are expected to meet this week to discuss AI. Last night, Treasury Secretary Scott Bessent says the U.S. and China intend to set up a notification system for potential AI threats.
5: We think that just like with any cross-border activity, that moving from opaque two more transparency between the number one and the number two AI powers in the world. Very important.
3: Treasury Secretary Bessent spoke last night following his meeting with the Chinese vice premier in New York City ahead of the UN General Assembly this week. Lawmakers at the local, state, and even the federal level are demanding answers after an ICE-involved shooting in Austin, Texas. The Austin police chief says the 28-year-old Venezuelan man was in serious but stable condition at a hospital after being shot Sunday afternoon. Global news 24 hours a day and whenever you want it with Bloomberg News Now. I'm Michael Barr, and this is Bloomberg Paul, Jess, and Alexis.
1: All right, Michael Barr, thank you so much. We appreciate it. Jess, I know you were out at Citi Field all weekend watching the Mets. You had the club seats, I'm sure. But your Texas A&M Aggies had a football game Saturday against the University of Kentucky. I assume they were favored to win, but it didn't go so
2: salt
1: well.
2: In the wounds, yeah. Paul. We didn't need to go there. Unfortunately, Kentucky did upset Texas A&M.
1: So what's the feeling in College Station about your Aggies this year?
2: I mean, well, last year we were 11-1,
1: right,
2: so we were almost undefeated. Unfortunately, we lost to that other school in Austin at the end of last season, so it kept us bitter here.
1: And the rest of your family is all UT.
2: Yes,
1: A&M, right?
2: Yes, Paul. Yes, I'm the only one that went there.
1: God, you're the black sheep of the family.
2: I am.
1: Exactly. Very good. All right, we'll stay on top of SEC football. And I mean, the only reason I follow Texas A&M is because of Jess Menton. So we got to keep on top of them every weekend. Futures looking higher here today. We'll take that. The S&P's up 52.
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10: I'm Nicole Murray with Your Money Now. MS Now, CNN, and Politico are set to sue President Trump today and to ask a federal judge to reverse his total ban on those three media outlets from the White House. CNBC reports that journalists from the outlets were prevented from entering the White House over the weekend after Trump announced he would bar them from working there. Novo Nordisk's shares fell as much as 7% this morning after the company laid out new growth ambitions to revive its fortunes in the booming obesity drug market. The company said it aims to launch more than five drugs with multi-blockbuster potential by 2030 and generate more than $23 billion in pipeline sales by 2035. Volkswagen shares dipped 0.5% after slashing its annual operating return on sales forecast, citing a challenging market environment and an impairment on its Porsche holding. It also comes as the German carmaker is ejected from the Euro Stoxx 50 index. Futures are up as oil prices slide. Dow futures up more than 400 points. That's Your Money Now.
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15: It's 7:24 on Wall Street. I'm Alexis Christophers from the Bloomberg Interactive Brokers Studio. Stock futures are in rally mode this morning after U.S. and Chinese officials said they held talks ahead of Thursday's summit between President Trump and Xi Jinping. The two sides agreed on an AI dialogue, but talks on extending the trade truce reportedly ended without a deal. We've got S&P futures up 51 points or 0.6%. Dow futures up 420 points or 0.8%, while NASDAQ 100 futures climbed better than 1% or 306 points. Meantime, oil is pulling back on diplomacy hopes as President Trump says he may meet with Iran's president this week at the UN General Assembly. Brent crude at 101.15 a barrel, down 2.6%. WTI crude also down 2.6% at 97.65 a barrel. Bloomberg is reporting that the Qatar Investment Authority is targeting a $20 billion partnership with JP Morgan Chase just months after the wealth fund inked a similar agreement with Goldman Sachs. The partnership with JP Morgan Chase is set to focus on U.S. middle market companies. And the average price for a gallon of diesel has now topped $6.50 for the first time ever, extending a war-driven rally. Meantime, retail gas prices now averaging $4.48 a gallon. That is up nearly 40 cents a gallon in just the past month. For on-demand news 24 hours a day, subscribe to Bloomberg News Now wherever you get your podcasts. I'm Alexis Christophers. That's a Bloomberg Business Flash. Back to Jess and Paul.
1: All right, Alexis, thank you so much. We appreciate that. Jess Minton sitting in for Tom Keene here this morning. TK will be back tomorrow. I'm Paul Sweeney, live here in our Bloomberg Interactive Broker Studio, streaming live on YouTube as well. Bloomberg Surveillance this morning brought to you by BAM Mutual. 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Let's talk about commercial real estate here. And we're going to focus in on office. And we do that with Mike McDonald, National Office Group Leader for JLL. Mike, talk to us about kind of just, is there a national call on office space or is it market by market?
16: A little bit of both. And good morning. I appreciate you having me on. A little bit of both. We're very optimistic of what we're seeing across our marketplace. You know, we're obsessed with the data. A couple things happening on the macro basis. One, we don't have enough office buildings in the country. I know that's a crazy comment, but we really don't. Not the right type of office buildings. We've had four consecutive quarters of positive absorption, which we have not had really since 2021. And market by market, without question, you know, where you're sitting right now, New York, San Francisco, Dallas, South Florida, really positive fundamentals. First time in my career, and I've been through several cycles, where the actual space fundamentals are out in front of the capital markets, kind of pulling the capital markets up to where they are. And we're seeing really positive effects from both capital flows and pricing.
2: Hey, Mike, well, how do you think that translates to the economy? Because especially if there's not enough offices and then you think about groundbreaking for construction on things like that, how do you view the direction of it?
16: Yeah, good question. So typically in any given cycle, the last two cycles we've had, we deliver approximately 40 million square feet of office per annum across the country. The next 5 years, we're forecasting an average of 3 million square feet per annum, so less than 10%. And that dearth of new supply, the removal of inventory since COVID, we've removed about 160 million square feet of office from across the country, coupled with the escalating rent prices for premium product, is a really good recipe for success in the marketplace. But definitely it's a bifurcated market, without question. There's have and have nots. We've always had that exist in our marketplace. That chasm between those two is biggest it's ever been. What I mean by that is the good buildings are getting better at a very fast rate, and the bad buildings are getting worse at a very fast rate. So those two worlds are moving apart.
1: Hey, Mike, I think I'm probably representative of a lot of our listeners and viewers where I've learned since the pandemic about A, quality office space, B, quality, C, quality. You know, Alexis, Jess, and I, we're in an A quality building here, A-plus quality building. Yes. Here at Bloomberg. How about the B and C stuff out there? What happens to that inventory across the country?
16: Yeah, so we decided 4.5 years ago, and I've been in your building in New York, and it is A quality without question. We decided 4.5 years ago to get away from Class A, Class B, Class C. We didn't think that really told the story. So we took our data and we tiered the office buildings across the country. We took the top 20 MSAs, 2.5 billion square feet, 9,000 office buildings, and went tiers one through four. And as you can expect, tier one primarily is better than tier four, without question. And so we slice and dice it that way, looked at it. And tier one and tier two product is about 45% of that 2.5 billion square feet. Those assets are performing exceptionally well. To your point, the tiers three and four buildings, like the B minus and C buildings, they are performing much weaker. It's very similar and analogous to what the retail sector went through 25 years ago when they bifurcated their sector, grocery anchored, power center, community center, unanchored strip, malls. Our malls right now in the office center are the 1980s buildings, and you pick a downtown market across the country.
2: Mike, talk to us more about how AI-powered growth is fueling office demand, and how exactly do investors get in on that and another piece of kind of the puzzle here?
16: Yeah, it's interesting. It's I've been through a few cycles, as I mentioned. It feels to me like we're at the intersection of Y2K and dot-com, and it could go either direction without a question. Clearly, there's been a lot of investment. Since 2020, almost $2 trillion of investment into the AI sector, data centers. And we're watching that very closely. We're watching the capital flows into that sector. And we've yet to see kind of the return trips on that. But we have to have that investment in the States. I personally think we're at the beginning of a 20-year super cycle in the United States with the advanced manufacturing coming back onshore, the investment into AI, as I just mentioned, primarily data centers. So we're watching that very, very clearly. And because of that, we're absolutely seeing efficiency gains. And I think it's going to be very similar to what we saw back in the mid-1800s in London, with the Jevons paradox. You would think that AI is going to reduce jobs in the U.S. for office space. We actually think it's going to be quite the reverse. There may be some short-term disruption and bumps in the road, but long-term we're going to see positive employment gains, especially in Class A, Class B, Tier 1, Tier 2 office product across the country.
1: Hey, Mike, if I want to go develop a suburban office park in Indianapolis, or I want to build a skyscraper in Atlanta, where am I going to get the money for that? Do I go to my bank? Do I go to private credit? Where do I get the money for that? What's out there?
16: Yeah, a couple things. Interesting, the cost to develop an office building in the United States has doubled in the past 7 years. Right now, on average, it's $1,100 a foot to build an office building. In New York City, it's close to $2,500 a foot. And you think about that doubling in 7 years, that's a CAGR of 10%. Not only has that cost gone up appreciably, but also the yield on cost, the yield that the investors require to go develop an office building. So the yield today is, instead of a 7 yield on cost, it's an 8.5 plus or minus yield on cost. So just pick $1,000 a foot at an 8.5% yield on cost. You would need $85 net rents to go do that. Most markets don't sustain that. Where are you getting the capital for that right now? Two places. One, the REITs. The public REITs are flush with capital. Their balance sheets are pretty healthy. They're out developing office buildings right now, but pre-leased office buildings. Secondly, we're starting to see private equity capital flows into that sector because of the dislocation in the yield environment. Investors believe they can get an outsized return by developing office and primary growth markets across the country. And then third, we are seeing lenders step up from a construction financing standpoint. Again, if there's pre-leasing, we will see this dislocation in the market. We will see spec development in growth markets across the country with both private equity as well as institutional capital coming into it on the equity side, and then LifeCos, banks, debt funds coming in on the construction financing side.
2: So how does the Fed's direction of rate policy end up affecting you now?
16: Yeah, interesting. Most office buildings today, when they utilize financing, they're SOFR-based as opposed to Treasury-based. So we haven't seen a really impact in that sector like we have maybe potentially logistics or living. And so because of that, we're actually pretty emboldened on the future. And when you do have that increased rates, why do we have that? Because we have increased inflation. Therefore, increased inflation is going to result in increased rental rate increases, which we're seeing across the country right now. Some markets, rents have doubled in the past 12 months in growth markets, like a South End Charlotte, Uptown Dallas, Park Avenue New York, Brickell Miami. So we've seen this happen real time. So with those increased inflation, the Fed's offsetting that. And therefore, we think long-term that's going to be really good for the office sector in terms of growth rates in high-quality buildings.
1: So if I'm just going around the country and I see a suburban office park, every single one seems to have a sign hammered into the ground with office space available. Is that normal? How are the vacancy rates just in kind of residential office parks around the country?
16: Yeah, so what we've seen a different difference in between CBD and suburban product without question. Growth markets, suburban properties are doing really, really well. And non-growth markets, and I'm from Detroit, Michigan, so I can pick on Detroit. Detroit, Cleveland, Pittsburgh, Chicago, they're struggling because of the kind of the Rust Belt versus the Sun Belt. Yep. So we're seeing a dichotomy right now, a bifurcation in the marketplaces across the country. Some suburban product is doing exceptionally well because COVID really put those really high-quality suburban buildings in play because people want to be closer to their houses. So we're almost seeing satellite systems with companies now, a CBD location for the younger person under the age of 30, skinny jeans, facial hair, and then a suburban location for people in their 35s, minivan, child, you know, yard and a house.
1: Gotcha. I think I might be in the ladder there. Mike McDonald, thanks so much. Appreciate it. Mike McDonald, National Office Group Leader, JLL. Actually, I'm not sure what group I'm in these days. You know what we don't talk about anymore, which is back to work policy. It just is what it is, I guess, for everybody. Everybody's figured it out. They're doing what they're doing. I would say the average is kind of 4 days a week, maybe.
2: Yeah. I always love in the summertime when you're the fashion police, especially on summer Fridays when people come in with flip-flops and all the good things. No, Paul always has a hot take.
1: I call them out. I don't care who you are, what you do here at Bloomberg. You walk in with flip-flops, I'm calling you out here. This is a professional office building here. Futures higher here. S&P up 55 points. That's 0.7%. The NASDAQ up 318 points, that's 1%. John Farrow's asking for a Dow quote up 435 points, 0.8%.
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19: With SRN News, I'm Rich Thomason in Washington. The shooting of a 28-year-old Venezuelan man sent demonstrators onto the streets of Austin, Texas last evening. The man, facing deportation, was shot and wounded by an ICE agent during an immigration enforcement operation. President Trump heads to his hometown today. He'll be meeting with New York City's Democratic Socialist Mayor Zohran Mamdani, the mayor's official residence, Gracie Mansion. In addition to the Mamdani meeting, Mr. Trump will address the U.N. General Assembly, which convenes tomorrow at the U.N.'s Manhattan headquarters. Looks like Vladimir Putin will retain his ironclad grip on the Russian parliament. Following a carefully orchestrated vote, anti-war parties were excluded from the nationwide election. Watching Wall Street this morning, the Dow futures are up 424 points. NASDAQ futures ahead 322. This is SRN News.
20: With the Wall Street Business Report, I'm Bill Alexander. Wall Street capped an up-and-down week Friday with a mixed finish for U.S. stock indexes as elevated bond yields and oil prices weighed on the market. Uber has been ordered to pay $40 million to the family of a woman who was fatally struck on a Southern California freeway after being abandoned there with a friend by her driver. Emily Normandin Parker and her friend were needlessly placed in danger when left in an unsafe and illegal area of the Orange County freeway. Costco is forming a partnership with DoorDash to offer delivery from its U.S. warehouse stores. The nationwide partnership is a first for the San Francisco-based delivery company. A group representing major U.S. airlines is opposing Air China's bid to schedule additional flights from Beijing to New York and Washington. Airlines for America oppose the request because U.S. airlines are effectively banned from flying from the United States East Coast to China, while Chinese carriers can for some U.S. flights. For the Wall Street Business Report, I'm Bill Alexander in Washington.
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15: It's coming up on 7:40 on Wall Street. I'm Alexis Christophorus from the Bloomberg Interactive Brokers Studio. Stock futures are pointing to a higher open on this first official day of fall. Guys, it's here.
1: That's right.
15: Ooh. Kind of feels like it outside in the city today. I'm very
2: excited.
15: Time for
2: the chai.
15: Yeah, the AI trade is building on last week's rally. We've got Intel Supermicrocomputer, Advanced Micro Devices all rallying here in the pre-market. That's helping to lift the S&P futures up by 54 points or about 0.75%. Dow futures up 0.85% or 442 points. And we have got NASDAQ 100 futures up more than 1%, rallying 316 points. Another drop in oil helping to lend support to the equities rally. Brent crude down more than 2.5% at 101.13 a barrel. WTI crude down 2.5% at 97.80 a barrel. Meantime, Bitcoin surging briefly above $85,000 to an 8-month high. It's now at $84,780. And those crypto-related stocks are also higher, including Coinbase and Robinhood. Meantime, Bloomberg reports that Paramount Skydance is pledging to stay in California as part of settlement talks with state officials over a lawsuit challenging its Warner Brothers deal. Discussions also include a financial penalty if the company fails to distribute 30 films a year in theaters. But there is a report this morning that four of the 12 state attorneys general are not on board, saying the settlement talks don't go far enough. So the saga continues. That's a Bloomberg Business Flash, Paul and Jess.
1: And you know who gets paid? The lawyers.
15: The lawyers
1: always get paid. Yeah. Alexis, thanks so much for that. We appreciate it. Jess Benton sitting in for Tom Keene here this morning. I'm Paul Sweeney. We're live here in our Bloomberg Interactive Broker Studio. We're streaming live on YouTube as well. All right, so we're in the greater metro New York area. There's a New York State governor election going on. And in my little Jersey Shore town, I'm getting inundated with these TV ads. Enough already. Let's have these elections, get them over with. Henrietta Trez, she does this stuff for a living. God bless her. Co-founder and managing partner at Veda Partners. Henrietta, give us a tee up these midterm elections, because it seems like not just the House, maybe the Senate is in play here. How does it look right now?
24: You know, one of the funnest things to do is to just follow where the Republicans go. So where was J.D. Vance this weekend? Kansas. I mean, that's pretty telling. So when you are thinking about what the Republicans are up against, if they're deploying their senior senators, their vice president, their president to Texas, to Kansas, to Iowa, to Nebraska, you're looking at what they expect to be a very defensive posture, and they're preparing for losses. So I think it's really telling also to see which candidates want to go out and campaign with the party that they're with the leadership, and in this case, with Trump and Vance, because they are just so visible and so the head of the party. And the Senate Republican candidate in Iowa chose not to attend the rally that J.D. Vance went to in Kansas this weekend again. And so that's also illustrative. My odds continue to think that we're in a D+8 situation, which means the Democrats can pick up a couple of seats in the Senate, but not enough to take the majority. I still think it's too high a hurdle to get them Texas or Kansas or Iowa or any of these states that we're talking about. They'll be very lucky if they can pick off Susan Collins in Maine. I do think Mary Peltola in Alaska has a very compelling story that we should be watching. But there are a lot of races where they're just also trying to win the state, like Michigan. So it's 6 weeks away. We've got a long time to go, unfortunately.
2: Talk to us about the conversations you're having with clients as far as how do you position around policy uncertainty?
24: Yeah, there's a lot of interest in having sort of a knee-jerk reaction? That's a really good question. I want to be clear that even if the Dems sweep the Senate, they're going to get 51 seats, 52 seats max. And we're talking extreme Democratic tsunami style wave election here. With 51 or 52 seats, number one, you can't cut off debate. You can't override a filibuster, and you are a light year away from being able to override a presidential veto. So you're going to see oversight and investigation, as everybody knows. But I would encourage clients to look at any company that the United States and specifically the White House has taken a stake in. Intel, IBM. Why did we get involved there? Why did Apple or Tesla or Nvidia get an exclusion on tariffs or trade or a license to sell their goods to China? What was the quid pro quo? What was the trade-off with the White House? Because they're the ones that are going to get hauled up for investigation. So it's going to be a lot of headline risk, and Democrats don't know where that's going to go. The other piece to be mindful of is that the Democrats are starting to coalesce behind a message that tariffs against at least Canada are very bad. The American public does not support tariffs writ large, but they definitely don't support the tariffs against Canada. So there's going to be a lot of tension that the administration is not going to want to have. And as you know, the Trump administration is already preparing for pardons across its administration officials. So there will be some efforts to get some of those folks up there for an investigation, but I expect the White House to slow walk any response to subpoenas or actually providing those people to the Hill.
2: Hey, Henrietta, talk to us about how a split Congress, or if it's more difficult for them to get something through, ends up benefiting, say, the S&P 500 historically, just because it's harder to change policies when it's harder for them to negotiate.
24: Man, can you imagine a quiet D.C.? Can you imagine a D.C. where we're not getting massive swings in the legislative front all the time? I mean, that would be huge. Unfortunately, for investors, what you're pointing out is exactly correct. When there's split control of Congress, usually the S&P loves, the market loves that because they get to have some stability. The parties don't necessarily work together. In this instance, ever since the One Big Beautiful Bill passed last July, what we've been dealing with, and frankly, for all of Trump's both two terms, is a very proactive White House. So executive orders, and those are by necessity more extreme. So for example, instead of getting a gas tax holiday agreed to between the House and the Senate that maybe lasts 3 months, cuts the gas tax by 18.4 cents, 24.4 cents for diesel. Instead, you're looking at a White House whose only route to lowering gas prices is to impose something extreme like an export ban on diesel or gasoline, maybe not LNG, maybe not jet fuel, but it's an extreme action because that's the remit that the president has. So that's what we should expect. And I argue that we are headed into peak Trump. There is a misnomer out there that somehow the president is going to be reined in or neutered by Democrats if they take control of the House. That is patently inaccurate. Not just did we learn that in 2018 when the president started the trade war with China for the first time, but we're heading into that now. And this guy's never going to be in president again. So you have a fully free reign president. And I think that we're headed towards peak Trump, not away from it.
1: Interesting. Peak Trump. There we go for the next couple of years. Henrietta Trace, thank you so much. Appreciate that as always. Henrietta Trace, she's a co-founder and managing partner of Ada Partners, giving us the latest update of all things politics out of D.C. with our news in New York City. Here's Mike Rogers.
0: Thank you very much, Paul, Jess, Alexis. President Trump's move to block three major media outlets from the White House grounds is leading to new legal action. Bloomberg's Megan Crane has more from Washington.
3: CNN, MS Now, and Politico said they intended to sue over their, lack of access to the White House that Trump announced on Friday and seemed to have implemented on Saturday.
0: Bloomberg's Megan Crane reports the three outlets issued a joint statement saying they're filing the lawsuit, quote, to protect our First Amendment rights and defend the principle that the government does not decide what the press reports or publishes. U.S. and Chinese officials offered upbeat assessments of their talks on artificial intelligence, trade, and investment, signaling a mutual desire to steady ties ahead of the summit between President Trump and Xi Jinping. The talks were held in a good atmosphere and were described as candid, in-depth, and constructive, with U.S. Treasury Secretary Scott Bessent calling the discussions very successful.
4: What we discussed was setting up a mechanism, so it's going to be called the U.S.-China AI Dialogue. We've agreed to meet again. We have the U.S. has proposed that we have a notification mechanism between the two countries.
0: Best spoke last night following his meeting with the Chinese vice premier in New York City ahead of the UN General Assembly this week. Early results from Russia's first wartime parliamentary election released by the country's election commission show the main Kremlin party dominating the vote. The tightly controlled balloting was virtually devoid of opposition to President Vladimir Putin's policies and all but certain to cement the Kremlin's dominance. Global news 24 hours a day and whenever you want it with Bloomberg News Now. I'm Michael Barr and this is Bloomberg. Paul, Chess, Alexis.
1: All right, this studio today may be completely devoid of an aura ring. Michael Barr does not have one. I don't have one either.
2: I have friends who really
1: Everybody
2: love it.
1: Else that, yes. We'll see how many people come in our studio today that have the aura ring.
0: Now, wait, is that the thing, like a mood ring?
1: Yes.
0: Okay.
1: All right, so and some of its backers are seeking to raise as much as $2.2 billion in initial public offering. At the top end of the price range, the company would have a market value of $14.1 billion. That compares with the valuation of about $11 billion in 2025 after the Finnish company raised $875 million. So I don't, so many people have those things. And I'm like, okay, you want to know how well you slept, how much you walked?
2: The steps.
1: It's a big thing. $14 billion valuation coming up. So we'll see. Another IPO.
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5: This is Hugh Hewitt for townhall.com. Seems like every morning lately brings a new warning about artificial intelligence along the lines of, we're all going to die. Dario Amodi, Anthropic's chief executive, struck the panic chord in a recent essay, arguing that AI was advancing too quickly for researchers to continue building it safely. Then billionaire tech investor David Sacks struck back. In a post on X, Sacks rejected AI doomerism, landing a roundhouse punch, quote, stop pretending you need anyone's permission, Sacks wrote. Stop pretending antitrust law has to be suspended so you can form a cartel. Stop pretending you need a regulatory approval process that supersedes product liability, end of quote. China's President Xi is not going to be satisfied with a silver medal in the AI Olympics. Neither should we. Unless and until Congress says stop and the president agrees with his signature, the private sector gets to run with the AI ball as far and as fast as it wants. I'm Hugh Hewitt.
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8: I'm Nicole with your money now. Software security researchers used Anthropic's cloud AI platform to hack OpenAI's ChatGPT tool, adding to the mounting concerns of AI safety. The Wall Street Journal reports that researchers from Hacktron AI disclosed the breach in a blog post yesterday.
9: Hey, baby, I'm really sorry that we got disconnected earlier. Some things have happened, and I can't get a hold of police. Could you just call me back on this number, please?
8: Resident Evil earned $60 million in the U.S. and Canada during its opening weekend, which is a personal best for the franchise that has released seven prior movies. Roughly 195,000 heated J.K. Maxx blankets and pads sold on Amazon are being recalled following dozens of reports of burn injuries. The Consumer Product Safety Commission says the internal heating elements of the blankets and pads can overheat, posing a fire risk and burn hazards to customers. Futures are moderately higher. Dow futures up by more than 400 points. That's your money now.
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1: All right, Jess Menton sitting in for TK. I'm Paul Sweeney, live here in our Bloomberg Interactive Broker Studio, streaming live on YouTube as well. It is for newspapers, and with that, Alexis Christophorus, what do you have for us today?
25: I don't know if any of you are looking for a car, maybe a used car, new car, but it's going to be harder to find the best price on your next car. Okay. That's because a lot of the automakers are adopting what's called minimum advertising pricing for their dealers.
1: Okay.
25: So this sets a floor for the lowest price that dealers can actually advertise. GM's doing this, Toyota, Hyundai. The Jeep parent Stellantis, they're the latest to do it. It's meant to prevent dealers from setting deceptively low prices and then hiking them when you actually go into the dealership. So critics are saying this practice makes price discovery for consumers harder.
1: Yep.
25: Because now buyers have to actually go to the dealership, talk to them in person and say, hey, listen, what's the best you can do for me? But some car dealers say they're on board with the new rules. They need to wait towards moving a niggle sales model. Tesla and Carvana are already there.
1: Life and no haggle.
25: Yeah.
1: Why auto sales are just something totally different from everything else you buy.
25: Right. There are different rules that apply. That's a Wall Street Journal article, but Bloomberg has a related article that was a very good read. It's titled America's Affordability Crisis is Hitting the Used Car Lot.
1: Yep.
25: One dealer says it's like finding gold if you can get a used car for less than $20,000 with low mileage, because they said if you get it, it's high mileage and the dealers have to fight for them. So, and new car prices still at a record high.
1: And they're just not making as many cars. I mean, used to make 17, 18 million cars a year. Now it's like 16 million cars. And the average age, I think, of a used car is 12 years old or something.
25: It is. We're holding on to our cars longer. What you know who's making out there are all the auto body shop guys.
1: Yeah. Joe's and Manasquan. The lot is full every single day.
25: So let's move to comedy, shall we? Variety's got this one. Pete Davidson and Colin Jost. Remember when they bought the Staten Island ferry? I know. Yes. And you're laughing because everybody thought it was a big joke. They're like, what are you going to do with this?
1: They bought a ship, the actual operation.
25: That was in 2022. So they recently, it was a decommissioned ferry 4 years ago. They recently transformed it into a floating comedy club for one night only. It was free. They offered tickets. I didn't hear about this ticket offer, but apparently the tickets were snapped up right away. And they did this in conjunction with Snapple, you know, the beverage brand.
26: Ooh.
25: They said that Snapple is testing the return of its glass bottles. Remember when they phased them out in 2017? People were upset because they said it doesn't taste the same.
1: Oh.
25: So Snapple partnering with Jost and Davidson, they offered free Snapple at the free comedy event on the decommissioned Staten Island ferry. And apparently it was a blast. And, it was a test run. So we'll see if there's going to be more comedy on the ferry coming up.
26: We should all go next time they have it.
25: I think we should do the show from there. When it happens.
26: How much fun would that be with Tom?
25: I think it'd be a lot of fun. All right, this one from the New York Times. I don't know how you feel about it because cats can be very divisive animals, but it is a great time apparently to be a guy who loves his cat.
1: Really?
26: Interesting. I'm more of a dog person, but...
25: Okay, so see, there you go. So cats haven't changed. They are independent. They are complex. They select who it is they're going to show affection to. But cat ownership in the U.S. is now at a record high, and men's perception of what it means to own a cat and our percent own them are shifting. Men make up 43% of all U.S. cat owners. Most of them Gen Zers.
1: Really?
26: Do you have cats?
25: Companies are honing in on this. They're leaning in. Lots of ad campaigns about it. The cat food brand Jinx? Recently had an ad campaign saying that being a cat person is now a dating green flag, no longer a red flag.
1: Interesting.
26: Really? Huh.
1: I just don't.
25: I don't think
1: see
25: you're
1: that.
25: Sold on
26: yeah.
25: that. I don't think you're a cat guy, Paul.
1: I
26: mean, the look on his face is
1: I
26: at
1: don't
26: all.
1: Like cats, but cats like me. They're attracted
25: what?
1: To me. Yeah. I mean, when I go to some place.
25: I just came from Greece about a week or so ago.
26: Ooh.
25: Lots of stray cats there. You're in the market for a cat, just go to Greece.
1: All right. Very good. Alexa Christophers, that's your newspapers for us here this morning. 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More coming up. This is Bloomberg Surveillance. Good morning.

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2: Breaking news this hour from Town Hall. I'm Rich Thomason. You think gas prices are high now? House Minority Leader Steve Scalise says if the Democrats win in November, pump prices will absolutely skyrocket. He says he has seats to prove that claim.
3: Gas prices are 55 cents a gallon higher in blue states because a lot of their mandates and ridiculous things that they do to jack up the cost. We're working to bring the cost down. We opened up more production so that we can produce our own energy in America. Joe Biden had shut that down. Democrats want to go back to those days, by the way, where we have to import our oil from foreign countries.
2: Scalise on ABC's This Week. Today's AAA national average, gallon of regular, $4.47. That's the same as yesterday. Diesel fuel averaging $6.51 a gallon. The UN General Assembly will hear from President Trump tomorrow. He'll address the body at UN headquarters in New York. General Assembly convenes its 81st session. On Thursday, the president will host Chinese President Xi at the White House. German Chancellor Friedrich Merz vows to push ahead with reform after an historic state election defeat.
4: German Chancellor Friedrich Merz sought within minutes of polls closing on Sunday in Mecklenburg-Western Pomerania and Berlin to shore up his position in his center-right Christian Democratic Union Party.
5: Diese Reformen sind das
4: in his speech, he said he plans to stay in office after his party's losses in the two states and again double down on the government's plans for potentially painful reforms to Europe's biggest economy. Merz adds, what has to be done now requires backbone, steadfastness and patience. The big question is whether his CDU party will support him in that and for how long. I'm Charles Villadesma.
2: Stock futures point to a higher open on Wall Street. The Dow futures up 448 points. NASDAQ futures 331 points higher. More on these stories, townhall.com.
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1: It's probably dark out where you are right now, I'd imagine, right? Well, like, how does he know that? Well, it's pretty obvious if we're on at 5 a.m. to 6 a.m. early morning drive Eastern. Jim, thank you for clarifying that. What an honor to be back on the radio. I am Dan Bongino. This is the Bongino Report AM. Of course, if there's an AM, there's got to be a Bongino Report PM too, which there is. We are on an afternoon drive on stations around the country. Our podcast is live at 10 a.m. Eastern time. Thank you, producer Jim, for clarifying that there are time zones in the United States. You're an invaluable asset to the show. Some of you are meeting producer Jim for the first time. He is my ally in this. He is the Ed McMahon to the Johnny Carson, although I'm not nearly as funny as Johnny. Jim may be as funny as Ed, but I'm not really sure. You'll be hearing a lot of producer Jim. Jim, why don't you just say hello to people so they recognize your voice?
2: Hello, America. It's glad to be back.
1: I know you're glad to be back. I can't do radio without Jim. That was my only stipulation. With Westwood One, you know, we're not, well, I can't do a show without producer Jim. I have never been on the radio with my own show early in the morning in these hours. However, I have done an inordinate amount of early morning radio before, guest hosting for others. So I wanted this spot so badly. And I want to say thank you to all the people who have performed valiantly in this spot prior. We love it. Early morning radio is nothing like it to set off your day. So just for some of you out there who may not know who I am, which is understandable, I'm not President Donald Trump with 99% name ID around the world. My name is Dan Bongino. For those, again, who don't know me, I was a Secret Service agent, NYPD police officer. I was the deputy director of the FBI for the first year of the Trump presidency. Had a podcast for a really long time, had a radio show before I went to the FBI in the 12 to 3 spot. So, yeah, blah, blah, blah. You know, if you want, I don't want to bore you with the details of my life, but I feel like it's important to give a little bit of background in case you know nothing about me, which, again, is understandable. You know, I have a real soft spot for radio, but specifically for early morning radio, because that's where I got my start. The great WMAL in Washington, D.C., and WCBM in Baltimore. I used to live in the state of Maryland, and they used to ask me to guest host quite a bit in early morning radio. And I remember driving in, doing WMAL, and it was about 4 o'clock in the morning because they would do an hour of pre-show and they had moved the show back. I think originally the early morning radio began at 6 a.m. and then they moved it back to 5. So you'd have to be there by 4.

0: afternoon. You start off people's day. So I am Dan Bongino, and it is really a tremendous honor to be here with you on stations all across the country, and I hope you enjoy what we're going to do. In the next segment coming up, I'm going to tell you who we are and the perspective we take on the show so you know what to expect going forward. Because I hope this show is for a lot of folks out there, and I think it will be. We've had a lot of success in the radio in the past, but we are not the doomer gloomer show. If there's bad news, we're going to cover it. We're going to use reason. We're going to be fair about it. We're going to apply the Bongino rule where we wait 24 to 72 hours for drawing a conclusion. But it's not the doomer show. I'm going to talk about why and why I think that's important. You've got a limited amount of time on this planet. We all do. We all do. Talk about the bad news. Fix the problems out there. But focusing relentlessly on the bad news while ignoring the good news is a good way to end up 6 feet deep and depressed all the time. And we're not going to do that. Again, it's such a tremendous honor to be here with you. I really appreciate it. Welcome to the Bongino Report AM. We're going to have a lot of great mornings together going forward. Folks, we'll be right back.
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0: Welcome back to the Bongino Report AM, the first show. It's always great to be part of the first show because one of the things we do with the podcast and the radio show is, and I just have to be candid with you, I took this from Rush Limbaugh. Why? Because it's better to copy genius than create mediocrity, right, Producer Jim? But we are going to be covering news of the day in the morning. And I said to you before the break, one of the things I think I am obliged to give you is kind of the BHAG. I went to business school and I have a rule about your education. P1 listeners to the afternoon show who are joining us for the first time know what that rule is. If you're mentioning your education and bragging about it, you are probably a moron. So we ask for a dispensation. So, Jim, can we please get a pass this time because it's relevant?
4: Yes, you have a pass.
0: Okay, thank you, sir. We don't ask for a lot of them. In business school, you learn about this thing called a BHAG, right? A big, hairy, audacious goal. So the big, hairy, audacious goal of this show is not to leave you every morning in your early morning drive and morning drive time depressed about the state of America. God gave you your life at this time in this place, and I sincerely, candidly, frankly, honestly, genuinely, authentically believe this, that if there was ever a time to be alive, and I mean a great time to be alive, in an era of human prosperity, human ingenuity, you are alive in that time right now. And I'm not going to sit here every day and dwell endlessly on just doomer, gloomer, black pill stuff.

0: If there's bad news, again, we'll report it. We get a bad inflation number, of course we're going to talk about it. But there is so much going on right now. And let me put some meat on that bone, because it's one thing to talk about it, and it's another thing to produce what we call receipts. Receipts are what? Receipts are evidence. Evidence of a purchase, evidence of a transaction. Me telling you things are really good. We have problems, no doubt, serious problems. We always have. We're fallible human beings. There's always going to be problems. Scarce resources, how we allocate them, governing systems that don't work. There's always going to be problems. But I'm telling you that I believe that if I had a choice to be alive at any point in human history, I want to be alive right now. Why is that? Why do you believe that? Well, if you do listen to the podcast, you know we covered this last week. And this was, to be clear, this was just the news from last week. Just from last week. The poverty rate. In other words, you know, for maybe some of the liberals listening, we have a tough time digesting this stuff. Meaning the number of poor folks we have in the country is at the lowest recorded rate in United States history. I don't know, call me crazy, but I would call that a piece of good news. Jim, no? Good news?
1: Yeah, yes.
0: Lowest in recorded American history. What came out last week? Median household income for the liberals. In other words, the amount of money people are earning as a household. Mom, dad, the folks who live in the household, just hit a record high. By the way, inflation adjusted, inflation meaning in real money and buying power, of a staggering $87,000 roughly and a half dollars per household. $87,000. We're closing in rapidly in the Trump era on a median average household income. We're closing in on a six-figure income in the average. The highest ever recorded. Again, producer Jim, it's the early morning. Is that good news on the way in?
1: That is good news.
0: That is good news, sir. That is good news. There's a bug in my office. I just noticed that. Big one. It's one of those Florida bugs. Don't worry. I've got it under control.
1: Is
0: I'm no Indiana Jones.
1: Flies you used to do battle with?
0: Yeah, no. This is a bigger one. It's not. See, now you're bringing up stuff that P1s know about. It was a great Fox clip on it. Here's another one. Again, just came out last week or the week prior to that. The FBI released its crime statistics for the year. We have the lowest murder rate and violent crime rates recorded in over 90 years. Again, producer Jim, does that sound like a good thing?
1: It's a good thing.
0: Sounds like it to me. Here, I'll throw just a couple more at you. Why I believe you're living in the golden era of politics. We have problems to fix. Point stipulated. Judge, point stipulated. Who's the judge? You all. It's your show. I can only listen to it once. The show is for you. Jobless claims. In other words, people who don't have a job, who are claiming unemployment. The lowest numbers we've recorded in decades. People having jobs is a really, really good thing. It's a really good thing. Producer Jim, good thing?
1: Jobs? Good thing.
0: Good thing. You like your job? You like working? I like my job. I love it. One more.
1: You love it so much, you've taken several.
0: I know, it's insane. This is in the last 2 years. I've been your FBI deputy director, started my podcast, started an afternoon radio show, started a morning radio show. I like working. It's a really good thing. Here's one more. People admitted into the country illegally at the border. Zero for 16 straight months. I thought we couldn't control the border. President Trump says, not only can we, but we will. More good news coming up on the optimistic, happy show, the Bongino Report AM. I really hope you enjoy it. The show's for you. I can only listen to it once. Well, maybe with producer Jim, we can listen to it twice. We'll be right back.
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0: If you're looking for bad news, today's not that show. There is some bad news we cover. Told you last week there was Mr. Apocalypse, the AI is going to kill us all. We covered it. We covered it. We did our job, right? That's our job, to get you good news, bad news, and kind of find out what is good, what's bad, and where there's a happy middle ground. I can't repeat this enough. I don't understand why Republican voter enthusiasm is not through the roof right now. I don't understand. And I'm not talking about little things either. We have an unbelievable message. I'm going to help out the Republicans running for office. Pay attention. Take notes. Got a notebook in front of me. If this were Barack Obama, or if this were President Joe Biden, and you saw this series of headlines, I'm just asking the question, would you be excited or not? Fair question, correct? Let's go with headline number one. Reuters. Reuters is not known for their pro-Trump headlines. U.S. poverty rate dips to lowest on record, Census Bureau says. Look at the date. It's kind of important. September 16th, 2026. So who's the president on September 16th, 2026? Donald Trump. He is a Democrat. No, Republican. So just this alone. Wouldn't you like to be the president when the, quote, U.S. poverty rate dips to the lowest on record? I thought everything was terrible. I thought the doomers and the pillars told you nothing is happening. We're all going to die. Teach these Republicans a lesson. And don't. What lesson are you trying to teach them? We want the poverty rate higher? Think of how amazing it would be if I'm the president and the U.S. poverty is, quote, the lowest on record. This is from freaking Reuters. They don't even like the boss. I'm out there. People with palm fronds are like this. We've got enough of them down here. You want some palm fronds? Come to Florida. That's not it. That's not it. There's more. It's like the ShamWow. Wait, there's more.
5: A lot more ahead, folks. We'll be right back.
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0: He was this trim the other day. Not only is your economy on fire right now, motoring along, your streets are the safest they've ever been. I don't care if I had a role in it or not. It doesn't matter. It's the president's leadership. He picked the people. He enacted the plan. FBI reports record decrease in violent crime. Violent crime plummets across the country. Killings and other violent crimes dropped sharply in 2025. 2025 had biggest violent crime drop in 90 years. If you alone ran on this, you're doing just peachy. No less the lowest poverty rate. And then this, I thought we were all worried about the border, the citizenry. The border was chaotic and open. It was a complete show, rhymes with hit, under Joe Biden. President Trump comes into office, and now we have, look at this, September 16, 2026. That just sounds like it just happened. Trump's DHS hit 16 straight months with zero releases at the border. That sounds like a big freaking deal to me, man. What are Republicans running for office complaining about? I don't understand what the problem is. Joe Biden, during his disastrous presidency, the Afghanistan withdrawal, the open border, freaking 9% inflation we had not seen since the Jimmy Carter stagflation era. Joe Biden didn't do that bad in the midterms. Why? Because some Democrats were like full steam ahead, damn the freaking torpedoes. They showed up and voted no matter what. I don't understand the apathy on our side for a record that is like, here was Joe Biden on the evil scale. Here's Donald Trump on like the good side angel scale. And our people aren't excited. Man, I don't know, folks. It's like, I'm a little perplexed about the whole thing. Now, we were told by the left-wing media, remember during the 2020 election when we righteously questioned a mass mail-in ballot, COVID unprecedented electoral campaign where we've never seen mass ballots on this scale? And we all said, hey, man, that doesn't sound like it's going to be that secure. You had every right to ask those questions. What were we called? Anyone remember? We were all called election deniers. Remember that? You remember that? There's more on this, but let's take a quick break.
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4: I'm Nicole Murray with Your Money Now. Tariffs are raising the cost of materials and goods. Higher fuel prices are increasing production and transportation costs, and higher interest rates are making inventory more expensive to finance. CNBC reports that auto suppliers, chemical companies, and other industrial businesses are seeing margins squeezed as they struggle to absorb higher costs. The State Department is urging Americans to avoid traveling to and through the Middle East, warning conflict in the region could escalate. U.S. officials are reportedly scrambling to assist thousands of stranded Americans in the area. Chinese regulators are putting the brakes on a rush of humanoid robot companies seeking listings. Reuters reports that the slowdown was mainly triggered by a volatile start for shares in Unitree Robotics, a maker of humanoid robots. The stock soared more than fivefold in its Shanghai debut a month ago and has slumped 55% since. Futures are higher this morning as oil and yields ease. That's Your Money Now.
5: Download
6: with SRN News, I'm Rich Thomason in Washington. You think gas prices are high now? House Minority Leader Steve Scalise says if the Democrats win in November, pump prices will absolutely skyrocket. He says just take a look at the current gas prices in blue states. Today's AAA national average for a gallon of regular, $4.47. That's the same as yesterday. Diesel fuel averaging $6.51 a gallon. The UN General Assembly will hear from President Trump tomorrow. He'll address the body at UN headquarters in New York. The General Assembly convenes its 81st session. On Thursday, the president will host Chinese President Xi at the White House. Germany's Chancellor Friedrich Merz vows to press ahead with reforms following an historic state election defeat. On Wall Street, the Dow futures 470 points higher. NASDAQ futures are up 341 points. More details, srnnews.com.
5: I'm Susan Lee, and this is the Fox Business Report.
7: Stock futures are rallying, led by artificial intelligence shares, decline in crude oil prices, and lower yields on U.S. Treasuries. Among stocks gaining, Intel, Marvell Technology, Meta, and Dell. President Trump says he would be open to meeting Iran's president, who is expected to be in New York this week for the U.N. General Assembly. The U.S. diesel prices hit a fresh record. The average is topping $6.50 a gallon. AAA's average for the nation is $6.51, the highest on record. It averaged $3.69 a year ago. Porsche CEO Michael Leiters tells staff there are no plans to cut another 4,000 jobs. The reports are inaccurate. The German automaker already has plans for 9,000 cuts. That's your Fox Business Report. I'm Jenny Coselda. Invested in you.
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0: Kamala Harris is already claiming there's going to be cheating and all stuff. The election hasn't even happened yet. So clearly the left-wing media is going to call her an election denier, right? No. You want these people in charge? Or lowest poverty rate, lowest crime rates, zero admittances of illegals at the border. Well, who do you want in charge? I've never been to the border, but I've never been to Europe. You're not the Europe czar. You're the freaking border czar. Here's Kamala Harris already claiming there's going to be cheating. Left-wing media, they'll say nothing. Guaranteed. Check this out.
9: Hey, everybody. So today is National Voter Registration Day, and I have two requests of you. Number one, please check your voter registration status. I know you're pretty sure that you are registered, but you know they've been cheating out there. They've been purging voter rolls. So please check your voter registration status. And then number two, text everyone on your group chat and let them know I asked you to ask them to check their voter registration status. We gotta win. There's so much at stake, and we gotta be too big to rig. They're gonna try and cheat. Let's be too big to rig.
0: I thought you're not allowed to say that. Is she not an election denier? Folks, we're just asking questions, man. I had to read this story twice because this is even more good news. I told you we have, that your choices are Kamala Harris, that Democrat party, or the Republican party led by President Trump. Lowest poverty rate on record, crime getting crushed, murder rate getting crushed, border down to zero, manufacturing back. I've got a whole section here of not just good news, but amazing news. That's not even it to the beginning. I've got more. We live in the greatest country on earth, thankfully, America, where even under in its worst moments, we still have a republic and we still have the ability to speak out. We've been under a lot of stress, the four Biden years, the dreadful eight Obama years. We've had weaponized members of the House trying to put President Trump in jail. We've had weaponized attorney generals, weaponized local prosecutors. But folks, compared to the rest of the world, there is no place you want to be alive, and there is no other time you want to be alive than right now. Again, I had to read this twice, and the theme of today's show is, hey, this sounds like a big deal. This sounds like a really big deal. I saw this post on X yesterday by Jennifer Wu that these Chinese companies, because their economy is not as advanced as ours is, that whatever it is, whether it's from guardrails, consumer lawsuits that keep companies in check and other things, regulations, they don't have a lot of this stuff. China's nowhere close to, contrary to what the doomers will tell, is nowhere close to the advanced economy we are. So these Chinese companies tried to steal this AI model, Claude's capabilities. They accidentally handed the United States their own state secrets instead. Anthropic disclosed that Chinese AI firms didn't just use Claude to generate training data. In one case, a company secretly routed over 300,000 real user requests through Claude over 10 days without the users ever knowing. What came through in that traffic? surveillance material from a user Anthropic suspects is People's Liberation Army affiliated. Login credentials from engineers at major Chinese state-owned enterprises, probably connected to the Communist Party, most likely. Data from police case management systems and internal details of Chinese AI projects. They loaded all this stuff. He notes, kind of in closing, they were trying to copy an American model. Instead, they built a pipeline to quietly expose Chinese state and military data to a U.S. company. Folks, there has never been a better time to be an American in the golden age of politics right now. However, I told you I would give you the good news, bad news. The bad news that we need to fix is you've seen the China threat. I just discussed it. China apparently made a huge catastrophic tactical error here, disclosing all this information. Not good, but they're not us. I'm not telling you we're not going to make mistakes too. However, we need patriots inside these companies. Folks, I mean it. We need people that love America. I'm not telling you every Democrat out there doesn't love America. That's not what I'm saying. There's, you know, coal miners in West Virginia. Vote Democrat. They love America like you. They just have a different idea. However, the commies and progressives and the blue-haired liberals do not. I say that because going forward, in order for us to not make catastrophic mistakes like this with AI in our economy, we're going to need people who love America first inside these companies. I bring it up because of this Wall Street Journal story, how even this is starting to turn around right now. I mean, in a good way. You said it was going to be good news. This sounds like a big deal, too. There's an article in the Wall Street Journal, Walter Russell Mead, I read often, higher ed will soon get patriotic. He notes how, keep this up a second, guys. He notes how first, how parents, especially in really patriotic areas of the country, the South, you know, Midwest, the Rust Belt, that a lot of these areas, I'm not telling you it's not patriots everywhere else, but you get the point, that they just don't want to send their kids to woke colleges anymore. They don't really care if it's Harvard or whatever. They don't care. They want their kids to go to college and love America. Secondly, he notes change will likely come from three directions. University-based scientific research has to take national security concerns more seriously. China didn't think of that. Please stay tuned, folks. We'll be right back.
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0: Okay, I wanted to address something quick, and I want to say, I say this with no malicious intent. I want to address something again I addressed earlier about Butler, the Butler assassination attempt, and candidly, all the assassination attempts around President Trump. It's sad we have to talk about it. Like, well, which one? Because this has come up quite a bit, and I want to say clearly and decisively, as clear as scotch tape, I am not in any way mad, disappointed, upset at all about people asking questions at all. Matter of fact, I'm elated. The entire purpose of having a government by consent of the governed, I can't say this clearly enough, is that the government works for us. You should. You're obligated as a dutiful American citizen. I don't care if it's in a podcast, radio, TV, journalist, plumber, HVAC guy, military, you're obligated to ask questions. That's the whole purpose. However, I saw this from a guy I know not that well, but well enough. I, you know, had him on my show quite a bit. I don't think I've ever done his show. Matt Walsh, you know him from the Daily Wire. And the only thing I was disappointed in this tweet is the implication here and the ongoing kind of veiled attacks on my integrity when it comes to these things. FBI dumps bizarre new details about Trump assassination attempt. What else are they hiding? Again, I'm not upset at anyone. I can't say this enough at all, not even a little bit. However, they have my number at the Daily Wire. If you're implying that I'm hiding something or, again, have some role in some cover-up, why would I have publicly called for an independent commission, independent of the FBI, to Matt and others? I fully understand why people don't trust government institutions. You don't even need, there's no clarification. I don't trust them. Trust but verify. Independent commission, review all the work. I'm calling for that myself. Please. I think it's a fantastic idea. Congressional hearings on all of it. And at some point, a press conference should happen that I was exaggerating when I said it should be 40 hours long. But I'm not really exaggerating. The press conference should go on, if it has to, all day. Ask every single question you can. However, the information is not new. I don't know why people keep saying this. It was turned over by Cash and I in March. We already showed you the Fox News piece. Why did Grassley's office not really? I don't know. You have to ask them. The records were turned over to Chuck Grassley, senator, in March. You have to ask Chuck Grassley why they didn't. I want to make a couple more points on this again. Again, please continue to ask questions. Please, I'm begging you. I'm imploring everyone, this commission would be a great idea. I think it's an amazing idea, so you can get the answers you need. However, with Matt and others, you could have just asked me, and I would have explained how a lot of what was said in the video we did in the podcast, a lot, is inaccurate. Again, it was 6 months ago, it's not new, and I really reject these constant attacks on my integrity as if I gave up the greatest job in the world, time with my wife and kids, to go live in a city I'm not really that crazy about, Washington, D.C. I moved out of Maryland and Washington, D.C., the Delmarva area, for a reason. And I somehow went there to be engaged in a cover-up against my good friend, the President of the United States. It's just really out of bounds. You could have just called. I'm the one calling for it. You should have answered. Now, however, I need to explain one more thing, and this is important for everyone. If you actually do your homework, you'll figure out that everyone in the administration who knows me has acknowledged, in many cases publicly, that I was a huge advocate for transparency. Just look it up. Look up my show. We've shown, it doesn't matter. They've acknowledged this publicly. So what you're saying is not true. But second, this is the bad news. And this is where why I'm not mad at anyone. I'm really not. The questions come up often. Well, why don't we know everything? And here's the bad news. Folks, you're never going to know everything in a law enforcement case. Why doesn't the NYPD, New York State Troopers, FBI, and DEA just randomly dump entire criminal files? We have this thing called FBI Vault for you to read everything. I'm going to explain that to you, why there's always going to be an information asymmetry. We'll be right back.
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0: The reason you don't have every answer and they don't dump an entire criminal file every time is, I'll just give you an analogy. Maybe it'll make sense. Say there is a bank robbery. The FBI still investigates bank robbery. They're rare, but they do happen. And the guy who robbed the bank emailed an HVAC repairman the day prior to fix his air conditioner. The HVAC repairman, the FBI goes out and investigates and say, hey, I don't know nothing about it. I got an email from this guy, John Smith. He said, my AC's broke. I don't know anything about the bank robbery. I showed up, I fixed it, he paid. That may be in the case file because you usually do an email dump. But you're not going to put out the guy's email and the guy's contact because you investigated it and he has nothing to do with it. And there's nothing that's, you don't want the guy getting doxxed. The guy had nothing to do with it. I can't explain this to you enough, that in the law enforcement space, you want to take your rage out on me and Cash and the administration, everyone else. It would be grossly irresponsible to dump an open file on the internet if we have no evidence whatsoever you were implicated in a crime. I thought this was a republic. To the libertarians out there, who I'm with you, there's no bigger advocate. Look at what we did in the FBI with FISA and other stuff. We didn't have to. We did it because we're so concerned with liberty and freedom. How is this a republic if you even had some brief contact with some person, man or woman, who did something bad, and now your name and address is out there on the internet? There's always going to be an information asymmetry. Always. Sometimes it's a really bad thing. There were information asymmetries at Russiagate that are very real and other stuff, and are subject of an enormous investigation going on, which is now public. But it's not always something nefarious. And the hard truth is, you can't answer every question. I told you these are level 10 problems. I knew when I took this job and put my life on hold to go do it, that I wasn't going to be able to say everything all the time, because some of it was a road to nowhere and we're not going to dox innocent people. But claiming like, you know, somehow we're involved in some cover-up, me, folks, you might as well burn the whole thing down. If we're going to elect people who've been trusted allies with you forever, President Trump, not, I didn't get elected, and they're going to appoint trusted allies, and you think we went in there to engage in some conspiracy to screw you over, I'm sorry. Like, the show is never going to be a home for you, and I'm really sorry you feel that way. All right, moving on. I just... But I do agree that this case and assassination attempts on our president, we need at this point, if we're going to open the kimono, this case, I understand. We're independent commission. I'm advocating it. Review everything. Please check the work. Check the work. I want you to remember, just you know, moving on to some other stuff, that don't ever forget, like, the work that's being done right now by the administration, forget me and my role or anything else, but the work being done by the Trump administration at the border, on the economy and elsewhere, that, ladies and gentlemen, there are real people involved in this. You know, there are real jobs being created with the new capital expenditure boom and the building in the United States again, the jobless rate being the lowest in American history. I was at a volleyball game for my daughter last night. I ran into this wonderful man. His daughter was playing on the opposing team. He comes up to me and he goes, "Dan, you know, people are upset. They just don't know about the good news. You got to spread the word." I said, "Sir, I got to tell you, I have spread the word. You got to help us spread the word too. 10, 10, and 10. This is just one microphone. We got an election coming up. Jobless rate, lowest in American history. Poverty rates, lowest in American history. Average household income, highest in American history. I'm not telling you we don't have problems. I'm just telling you it's up to you to be Paul Revere too." This guy was such a wonderful man. We had a good 20-minute conversation. I had to go, but I stayed extra time with him. My wife was in a little bit of a rush, but still, well, I shouldn't say blame it. I was in a bit of a rush. I had to get home and do some show prep, so sorry, pardon me, throw her under the bus. But I told him, I go, "You have to spread the word too. Crime rate, lowest in U.S. history. Murder rate, lowest. Border crossings at nearly zero. And I want you to remember, this is impacting real people's lives." I saw this on the White House account, the Rapid Response 47 account. I hadn't seen this before. Folks, one of the first things we did over there is we engaged in a massive crackdown on violent crime. By the way, at the direction of President Trump, who was, he didn't care, blue city, red city, green city, he didn't care. He wants you safe. If you don't believe that, the show's not for you. I'm telling you, it was priority number one. Why do you want to clean up D.C.? One, he's not running again. Two, Washington, D.C. voted like 99.9 repeating decimal against him. And he's sitting there spending his political capital cleaning up blue cities who will never vote for him. Like Memphis. There's more on this, but let's take a quick break.
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0: Memphis, a heavy crime city. So we went down there. It was our first test case for the violent crime crackdown. It was called Operation Viper. You can look it up. It's all public now. We basically cleaned the city out of a large swath of its bad guys. Here's a resident, a real person in real time, saying, hey, man, this made a real impact on our life. We trimmed some of it down in the interest of time. But I want you to remember, this president and his leadership has impacted real people in the real world in real time. Check this out.
1: Public safety should not be up for debate. I don't care if you are a Republican. I don't care if you are a Democrat. We have children. We have regular people that might not even be into politics, that we care about each other's safety. We have to live amongst each other and in these communities. And it shouldn't be up for a debate. We all deserve peace. Our children deserve peace. I went from being pregnant and homeless to my first child being in this home, and we were welcomed with violence. My children deserve peace. And with the Memphis Safe Task Force being here, we've finally been able to get that peace. So with this partnership and with everything that we have going, especially with change.org, this is important to show our voice and to just show care. This is what it's all about. We just care. And if you're an American patriot, if you love this country, caring for our public safety should be number one.
0: I just want to add to that very eloquent minute or so there on how real people's lives are being saved thanks to the leadership of this president. You hear this a lot in politics. I know you do. Like, oh, it's not a political issue. And then what happens? You guys, they go on to bash. Like, this is not a partisan issue. Not getting dead and keeping you alive, the number one rule of the Dan Bongino show, don't get dead, is not a political issue. How many times do I got to say this? President Trump has spent so much political capital cleaning up blue cities where the mayors and the communists in charge hate his guts. Why is he doing this for? He's not running again. This guy cares about you. Attack his politics. You're free to do it. I don't. I like his politics. You're free to do that. But telling me this BS line, like he doesn't care about the, you don't. No, you don't care. You're just angry at yourself and you're taking it out on an administration that cleaned up your streets to the safest levels we've ever seen in American history. Folks, listen to me, man, please. We don't want any more angel moms. What do you mean? Folks, angel moms who have lost their children tragically to illegal immigrant crimes. We don't want any more, correct? We don't want to develop more angel moms. President Trump, his leadership, Tom Homan, Christie, Mark Wayne, how people in the DHS, ICE and CBP, ERO. Folks, the border numbers are like nothing you've ever seen anymore. We honor these heroic patriots, these angel moms who have not just after this tragedy given up, they've gone and become advocates. But we don't want any more. We want to stop it. This president is making an impact on real people's lives. The biggest kitchen table issue of all, which are the only issues that matter in politics. The issues people talk about at their kitchen table and vote on, correct? The biggest kitchen table issue of all is public safety and crime. We were told forever, nobody's going to be able to shut down the border. It's impossible. Well, he did. Real people are being affected by this. Real lives are being saved. Thanks so much. I really appreciate it. I'll see you back here tomorrow.
2: I'm Nicole Murray with Your Money Now. Nissan Motor Leadership says the company is considering increasing its U.S. production with the launch of its 2027 Rogue crossover. CNBC reports that the Japanese automaker currently has two production shifts at its assembly plant in Tennessee, and adding another could mean hundreds, if not thousands, of new jobs. Nissan is also rolling out a new hybrid model with the Rogue that it views as a crucial offering for American consumers. A Trump administration deadline for millions of student loan borrowers to exit the SAVE plan is quickly approaching. Consumer advocates told CNBC that those who do not switch to another affordable repayment plan in the coming weeks could see their bills double or even triple. Oil prices have dropped by more than 2% as investors hope for diplomatic progress on the Iran war due to this week's UN meeting. West Texas Intermediate at $97 a barrel, Brent at $101. Futures are up this morning as oil prices ease. Dow futures up by more than 400 points. That's Your Money Now.
3: Breaking news this hour from Town Hall. I'm Rich Thomason. An ICE shooting in Austin, Texas is under investigation. 28-year-old Venezuelan man shot and wounded during an immigration enforcement operation. ICE says he's in the U.S. illegally. His family contends that he's here on a work permit. It looks like Vladimir Putin will keep his hold over the Russian parliament. Following a carefully choreographed vote, anti-war parties were off the ballot.
4: Russia's main Kremlin party, United Russia, is dominating the country's first wartime parliamentary election, virtually devoid of opposition to President Vladimir Putin's policies. The vote, which is all but certain to cement the Kremlin's dominance, began on Friday for 111 million eligible voters and ended Sunday. The balloting included residents of four Ukrainian regions that Moscow illegally annexed after the war began, but still doesn't fully control.
3: And that's correspondent Charles Deledesma. While applauding President Trump for making the right moves in Venezuela, GOP Senator Bernie Moreno has doubts about the trustworthiness of acting Venezuelan President Delcy Rodriguez.
5: She has no credibility in her home country. Obviously, she's been somebody who does exactly what we tell her to do in the case of the last few months since we've liberated Venezuela. But I would caution President Trump, she's not our friend. She's somebody who will tell us what we want to hear, but doesn't always follow the instructions that she commits to or the things that she says she's going to do.
3: Moreno on Fox News Sunday. President Trump will be meeting today with New York City Mayor Zoran Mamdani. The meeting to take place at Gracie Mansion, the mayor's official residence in New York. Tomorrow, the president addresses the 81st U.N. General Assembly, that at U.N. headquarters in Manhattan. Watching Wall Street, Dow futures up 429 points. NASDAQ futures ahead 321. More on these stories, townhall.com.
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16: The day for sure. Let's check in with our next guest, Nancy Lazar, Chief Global Economist at Piper Sandler. Nancy, thanks so much for joining us here. I love, and I think our listeners would love to get your thoughts on what we heard from the Federal Reserve last week. The hike started, came in. We had a 25 basis point hike as the market was anticipating. What else did you take away from the Fed meeting?
17: Well, it's to listen seriously to what Chair Warsh says. He said one of the key indicators, economic indicators he's watching are weekly unemployment claims. It's a hard statistic, great historical relationship with the labor market, and claims are down 10% over on a year-over-year basis, which means the labor market is healing really quickly. Layoffs are down, and that also implies employment is indeed going up. So listen to what he says and watch what he's watching, which is the labor market along with inflation. And there's maybe more truth than fiction to the relatively strong payroll employment report we had for the month of August. So claims, I think, were a mirror into what he was thinking, which is the economy's on solid footing, labor market is healing, and inflation is sticky. He has a diffusion index. We have our inflation diffusion index. It tells you there's too many prices that are increasing 0.4% or more. And that just highlights that we are now seeing sticky inflation. And then third, and then I'll stop, is that does this strength in the labor market then imply that, say, in 27, we could actually see even a further broadening out of inflation into wage inflation? And we think that's going to become more of a story, indeed, as we see this stronger labor market then leading to stronger wage inflation in 2027.
18: Hey, Nancy, we didn't hear too much from Kevin Warsh about the Fed's balance sheet. What are you watching there?
17: Well, we watch the balance sheet closely. It's still very, very elevated. We also watch money supply. He is a monetarist. He made that clear in the monetary policy report. He made that clear at Jackson Hole. And we watch the banking system. We watch bank lending. Bottom line is there's a lot of liquidity in the economy. And that helps explain, one, why economic activity is solid and getting stronger, and two, why inflation is indeed sticky. So the balance sheet, although it's off its peak, is still very elevated. It provides a lot of liquidity to Wall Street. Therefore, it provides a lot of liquidity for financial markets and is a contributor to the strength in the economy. More simply, though, watching money supply, M2 growth, which is what classically monetarists, me included, have watched, it's growing 7% right now. And 7% money supply growth, 7% bank loan growth, a very strong government spending right now led by defense. That all suggests nominal activity is going to stay strong, which is very, very supportive of corporate revenue growth. So balance sheet, money, bank loans, government spending all point to a lot of liquidity help support the economy, and quite frankly, from back up in trades.
16: Hey, Nancy, I guess I should not be, but I continue to be, I guess, pleasantly surprised by the resilience of the U.S. consumer here. How do you view the U.S. consumer who is facing inflation issues, particularly at the gas pump and some other places? But boy, the U.S. consumer is more than hanging in there.
17: Well said. Totally agree. Nominal consumer spending, which is what drives revenue for all these big retailers, are growing right now 6%. That's echoed, say, by an American Express, whose revenues are actually up 8, and Visa, whose revenues are up 12. So my point is I love to look at multiple different indicators to gauge what's going on in the economy, in this case, looking at consumer-oriented companies. Second, it's really the high to middle income consumers that's driving consumer spending. Consumer confidence is kind of stuck. Don't use U of Mish. If you use Conference Board or our own daily survey, consumer confidence is kind of sluggish. It's not collapsing, but it is sluggish. Whereas what you just suggested is indicated, and I agree with, is that the U.S. consumer has been resilient. What's the disconnect between spending and confidence? Well, it's everybody's treated equal. High, middle, low-income consumers are treated equal in the consumer confidence numbers. It's a measure of people. Whereas nominal consumer spending is a dollar metric, right? And so the high, middle-income consumers drive that particular indicator. I think that's what's surprising people. And we saw that certainly also in the August retail sales data. And the middle-income consumer is getting stronger here. Goods-producing jobs, manufacturing jobs, construction jobs are high-paying jobs, and wages in that sector are growing 4%. And income in that space for those consumers is also now hitting all-time highs, even adjusted for inflation. So consumer spending is resilient, one, because the high-end consumer has been supported by the stock market, which is supported by all this liquidity in the economy. And two, now the middle-income consumer is doing better because of the strength we're getting in these construction jobs,

0: And I think we've had this conversation a number of times, yep. but what we're actually seeing in the numbers from Q2 is that the conversation in the U.S. Seems to be regaining traction. Our colleagues from the Morningstar Manager Research Team publish a quarterly sustainable fund flows report. And for the first time in 14 months since 2022, we actually saw net inflows for sustainable funds in the U.S. And also feedback from our recent asset owners perspective survey also showed that we had a significant increase in U.S. asset owners also refocusing mm-hmm. efforts around sustainable investing.
1: What do you think is driving that?
0: So I think it's really two themes. So one is a refocus on energy security and transition readiness.
1: Good point.
0: And of course, increasing focus on the potential sustainability impacts from data centers and AI growth. And that's both on environmental factors, so thinking, of course, about energy and water scarcity issues, but yeah. also around kind of community engagement. So it's something that we're seeing kind of across the U.S. There's a refocus on potential challenges with kind of community opposition. And also, actually, a theme that we also saw from our asset owner survey is that there is an increased focus from asset owners on the potential workforce displacement
1: yep, yep.
0: from AI as well as an increasing theme.
2: So ESG investment strategies from the broader indexes in a higher rate environment. Now that we have the Fed hiking again, how does that affect the way when you're speaking with clients, how they view how to position and what corners to invest in that will end up being winning strategies if they're up against those challenges?
0: Of course. So it's a really great question. And I think when we're speaking to clients about sustainable investing, it's really about the long-term risk management and opportunities. So when we're speaking to clients, when we're talking about transition readiness, it's really about, so how are we thinking about those high emitters, hard to abate sectors, which are the leaders and winners, even kind of in the medium to short term. And when it comes to some of these other themes, there are, again, investable opportunities, but it's really around long-term risk management.
1: Just refresh our memories about the asset return performance of sustainable investing, because we now have a long record, I would think, for you guys to kind of put that in context.
0: So again, as when it comes to investing, it all depends on kind of the economic environment. And we recently did publish a research report in June of last year that really showed the returns being pretty much on par.
1: Okay.
0: And there are opportunities, particularly when it comes to low risk ESG profile companies.
2: What typically are those? Are you allowed to talk about those?
0: Like, so that's those? actually, in my role, actually, I'm not actually able to talk about specific stuff, compliance, of course.
2: Particular areas, or I guess, where do people figure out where those are right now?
0: So again, it's cross-sector. So mm-hmm. the material ESG issues really differ depending on particular sectors. So again, when we're thinking about kind of energy companies, it's really around transition readiness, kind of how are they thinking about energy efficiency, kind of new potential diversified fuel sources. But then in other types of sectors, again, the issues might be around workforce issues, right? So employee engagement might be actually a really important factor in consideration.
1: This is an administration that has traditionally not been very supportive of ESG or sustainable investing. It seems like maybe that's kind of played out a little bit. It's not as much a headwind as it was maybe, initially. Talk to us about the kind of the political environment.
0: So maybe kind of moving away a little bit from the political environment, but kind of what we're seeing on the ground. So specifically Climate Week, it's going to be a really great week in New York. And the backdrop is actually significantly different from what we heard last year.
1: Okay.
0: Last year, a lot of the events were focused on physical climate change resilience and adaptation almost exclusively. However, the conversation this year is, again, refocusing on topics like energy security, transition readiness. So the willingness of investors, business leaders to talk about decarbonization seems to be back on the table.
1: And I think the numbers here, I'm just reading from your notes, in North America, the share of asset owners applying ESG considerations across their investment processes increased from 37% in 2025 to 43% in 2026, representing the largest year-over-year increase of any region. To me, it feels like maybe AI is, as you mentioned earlier, a big part of that.
0: Absolutely. And again, it's really related to kind of the data center

0: demands on energy. So that's, again, a refocus around sustainability issues and also what we saw around workforce displacement. So this is actually becoming an increased consideration and risk factor.
1: What's the biggest risk for climate and physical when you're talking about those issues for businesses?
0: That's a really great question there as well. And it's really around supply chain resilience, I would say. So, of course, kind of we're seeing an increase in extreme weather events around the world. And for business leaders, they're absolutely keeping an eye on that. When we're talking about investors around physical climate risk exposures, they really are focused on assessing risk in the medium and short term and looking at issues such as flooding and fire risk as well.
2: Is that an aura ring? I see.
0: It is.
2: See, the reason
1: I was wondering about that
2: is because Aura just filed for its IPO today, and it could value the company at $14 billion at the high end of the range. And I'm like the only person that does not have an aura ring.
1: Right. Well, I mean, I don't have one, but my friend,
0: I definitely believe her.
2: Yeah. See, I'm telling you.
1: What's your favorite thing about it? Talk to us since you use it.
0: Sure. I think it's about wellness and stress management. So being able to actually manage stress and seeing what kind of situations cause those spikes and being able to manage that.
1: Interesting.
2: See, I just avoid problems. I just turn the other way. That's what I've learned after 62 years. Anya, thank you so much for joining us. Anya Levine, she's head of market strategy at Morningstar Sustain Analytics with our news in New York City. Michael Barr.
3: Thank you very much, Paul, Jess, Alexis. Three media outlets announced that they will sue to maintain their ability to enter the White House grounds after President Donald Trump revoked their journalists' access. The outlets, the CNN, the Politico, and MS Now, said in a joint statement they are filing a lawsuit to protect their First Amendment rights and defend the principle that the government does not decide what the press reports or publishes. Connor Fitzpatrick is a lawyer for FIRE, the Foundation for Individual Rights and Expression, an organization that has defended attacks on free speech from both the left and the right.
4: The White House cannot exclude reporters simply because they don't like their reporting. That has been the law for Democratic presidents. It has been the law for Republican presidents.
3: Lawyer Connor Fitzpatrick spoke on ABC's This Week, heard Sundays on Bloomberg. President Trump defended his move, saying the White House is instituting an assault on fake news, which he claimed is a threat to our national security. Representatives from nearly 200 countries will descend on New York City this week as leaders converge in Manhattan for the annual session of the United Nations General Assembly. Venezuela's interim president, Delcy Rodriguez, arrived in New York City early today to participate in the General Assembly. Her speech is scheduled for Thursday. Since the NCAA transfer portal debuted in 2018, some college athletes have transferred from school to school to school. Now the Senate has advanced a bill to limit those transfers. Bloomberg's Amy Morris reports from Washington.
5: The bipartisan Protect College Sports Act limits college athletes to one school transfer during their careers and addresses a range of other issues, including media rights and fee caps for agents. Backers of the bill say athletes would still be compensated, but would be encouraged to stay at a single school for most of their university years. A group called athletes.org said in a letter that they agree college sports needs clear, enforceable national rules, but the athletes should also be involved in those talks. In Washington, Amy Morris, Bloomberg Radio.
3: Global news 24 hours a day and whenever you want it with Bloomberg News Now. I'm Michael Barr, and this is Bloomberg. Paul, Jess, Alexis.
2: Hi, Michael Barr. Thank you so much. We appreciate that. Jess, what are you and the team working on? Because you guys have got like a whole wing in Bloomberg News, your equities team. And I mean, a whole army of reporters over there. And you guys are putting out stuff I never even think about.
6: Right. Even our equities team, just for the U.S., around 30 people at least over here. Then we have our European, Asian counterparts, too. But specifically, actually, looking at the positioning here in the fund flows data, you're still continuing, like Bank of America puts it out this past Friday. They analyze EPFR data. They're the ones that crunch all the flows number. But you're continuing to see those inflows at a big rate coming into U.S. equities and then pulling it out of cash positions. So even when you see, I mean, of course, the VIX still below 15 there, but anytime we see any short bouts of volatility, really portfolio managers are just reallocating it and rotating it to other corners of the equity market. They're not just taking it out and going elsewhere.
2: Now, you mentioned the VIX. I'm kind of surprised that the VIX is where it's at. Again, it's about below 15. And that suggests that the market's pretty comfortable with the risk outlook.
1: And Mandy Zhu from Cboe talks a lot about how it's underneath the hood of the indexes. It's the micro when you're looking at the memory names and all of that that are moving a lot. You don't really see it on the index level or in the VIX right now.
2: All right, we'll stay on top of that. S&P futures up 50 points.
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13: Ew. KDOW. I'm Nicole Murray with Your Money Now. Starbucks has signed a pact to set up a global capability center in the southern Indian city of Chennai, creating roughly 800 technology jobs. Reuters reports that the coffee chain has roughly 500 cafes in India through its joint venture with Tata Consumer Products. Minneapolis Federal Reserve President Neil Kashkari said on Fox News that inflation is too high across all sectors of the U.S. economy and not just in rising oil prices. Kashkari also supported the unanimous vote last week to raise interest rates by a quarter percentage point to 3.75% to 4%. Prime Minister Anthony Albanese says that Apple Executive Chair Tim Cook views the Australian government's age restrictions on social media as world-leading. And this comes after a meeting with the tech giant at the company's U.S. headquarters. In December, Australia became the first country to ban social media for children under 16. Futures are moderately higher as oil prices fall. That's Your Money Now.
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2: All right. Jess Menton sitting in for Tom Keene. I'm Paul Sweeney. We're live here in our Bloomberg Interactive Brokers studio in New York City, streaming live on YouTube as well. Here's just one of many things in this marketplace I don't have a better appreciation of, and that's just how big Robinhood, the financial platform, is. My kids know it, and they're all into it. I mean, but this thing's got like a $100 billion market cap, Robinhood. And then also get at some of the notes. 28.6 million funded customers. They have $384 billion of total platform assets. Folks are really taking advantage of this electronic platform to get invested in these markets.
1: Hood is the ticker, up about 6% this year, so underperforming the broader markets. But, of course, when we think about meme stocks, all of the above. Obviously, we see a lot of movement there. So it's going to be interesting to see kind of how they're viewing what their clients are doing right now.
2: Yeah. I mean, all my scrunjoles with Tony O'C over at UBS, old school. But, you know, a lot of folks are playing this message. I mean, again, my kids that are in their 20s and 30s, they're active here. I think it's just, I think younger folks are probably more active in the markets. And at least my kids, they are, because they feel like Social Security ain't going to be there. It's just
1: the access to fractional trading.
2: Yes.
1: It's very different than what you were able to do a couple decades ago, or even less than 10 years ago. And especially at the height of COVID, when, you know, we're all stuck at home with the 10Ds and the STEMIs.
2: Exactly. I got one of my offspring works at a major financial institution, so he's all engaged. And then my daughter's actually the smartest one of all. She, like, when interest rates, when they first started hiking
1: the
2: interest
1: rates. The women always are, Paul.
2: They always are. When they first started hiking interest rates, she calls me up and says, hey, I think I can get a 5%, you know, 2-year CD from Marcus. Should I do it? And I was like, yeah, and I'll match you.
1: Yeah.
2: That's how. And then I say, see if you can get your knucklehead brothers to kind of do the same.
1: Sure, you know? You love getting those calls from the daughter.
2: Yes. Yes, she's the smart one of the bunch here. But again, the Robinhood data is just blows me away how big this platform is getting. And again, the assets under management, just really cool. Stephanie Guild joins us here. She's the CIO of Robinhood. Stephanie, what are the folks on your platform, what are they buying and selling these days?
0: So they, you know, in July we saw them sort of net buying cool off, but since that kind of pullback in the markets, they've been back at it, much more in the single stock space, for example, than the ETF space. And what I've also been noticing, and I think, you know, our stock price often can be correlated with crypto and Bitcoin, but that's not, you know, our full business at all. We have a pretty diversified business. But what we've been seeing customers do is definitely more back in the AI trade, just trading the differences between hyperscalers and picks and shovel stocks, which you're starting to see change a lot in the last like week or so. And the other thing I noticed too is that I think for a long time this year, because crypto was, you know, not doing as well for a lot of the year, they were using prediction markets to trade the small changes in prices. So kind of saying like, where will the price be, or will it be above a certain amount? And I think that's probably going to start changing now that you've seen a pop in crypto and perhaps breaking out a little.
1: I'm curious, with your clients, are they willing to let go of some of their AI high flyers? Do they want to take profits in those and go elsewhere? Or do they want to continue to hang on to that and add to that positioning?
0: Like, generally speaking, behaviorally, our customers don't have a problem taking profits. And I think you see it, whether they're hanging on to a piece and kind of trading around it, but you definitely see, like, Meta's one of the things that they've sold recently, because that's actually had a pretty good run, going back into something like an Oracle. And so, you know, we look across platform rather than individual positions, but they definitely are happy to take a profit and move on to something that maybe looking cheaper.
1: What are the most active stocks?
0: Right now, it's Micron, SanDisk.
1: So the two best performers in the first half of the year for the S&P.
0: Yeah, I mean, it's
1: but
0: certainly...
1: they've also come back down since the stocks peaked in June. So they're a lot cheaper, even though they're still obviously doing very well this year. I guess when those PE drops slightly, they're going back in and they're buying.
0: Yeah, and I wouldn't equate buying with activity. Like, I think, you know, it could be that they were, you know, kind of deciding to trim it. Like, those are the most actively, but the most, you know, the most bought, for example, has been more NVIDIA and Oracle. And
1: NVIDIA has underperformed those peers
0: tremendously
1: this year compared to how it performed in recent years. So that's interesting that they're going back and buying NVIDIA.
2: You mentioned Bitcoin, but I, again, kind of didn't pay attention until this morning. We're at 85,000 on Bitcoin. Do the Robinhood folks, do they buy the momentum?
0: I think you do start seeing, like, you know, in crypto in general goes through these like seasonal things. And I think after you had that big pop, what was it, a couple weeks ago, you are starting to see people pay attention. I personally have been watching it, saying, you know, I want to see if it can actually break out of the kind of range that it's been in. And I think it did that
2: sort of
0: Friday and this weekend. So yes, people certainly pay attention to that.
2: Steph, you're going to stick around for a moment. We're going to get this marketplace open for you here on this Monday. It is United Nations Week here in New Jersey, which means a little bit of a gridlock alert if you're on the east side of this island. I go underground subway to get to the west side, and I avoid it all. I've learned that after being on this island for 40 years. You don't want to mess with the folks at the United Nations. S&P futures up 48 points. Let's get this market open with Alexis Christophers.
9: All right, let's do it. Kicking off the first day of fall and a brand new trading week with a nice rally. We've also got oil pulling back, yields falling as well. Bitcoin climbing, as we were just talking about. Let's kick things off with equities. S&P 500 up 45 points. Dow Jones Industrial Average up more than 300 points at 51,988. We've got the NASDAQ Composite up by 204 points. NASDAQ 100 up better than 1% out of the gate, or 321 points. Oil pulling back for a fourth straight day. Brent crude down 3%, $174 a barrel, $100.72, rather, a barrel. WTI crude, $96.57 a barrel. That is down 3.75%. Bloomberg Dollar Spot Index is flat. The Japanese yen down about 0.3% at 157.31 against the U.S. dollar. Yields lower across the board. The 10-year yield down 3 basis points at 4.96%. The 30-year at 5.29%. Spot gold at $43.60 an ounce. And Bitcoin back above $85,000, now up about 5%. Want to shout out Accenture. Stock is up 5%. The tech consulting company has entered a partnership with Anthropic to test the company's safety of its AI models. And that is your Bloomberg Opening Bell Report, Paul and Jess.
2: All right, Alexis, thank you so much. We appreciate that. We're here with Stephanie Gill. She's the CIO of Robinhood. Steph, you've got Robinhood Strategies, your digital advisors. Talk to us about that. What is that?
16: It's definitely a different part of the platform. We kind of have a focus at the company on making sure we, you know, take care of our active traders, but then also understand that not as people kind of change in their lives and their careers, they need to get more time. And so we've created a set of portfolios that you can invest in that will do the investing for you. And we tried to innovate in a couple of ways. One is that we actually have single stocks in the portfolios versus a lot of other, robos out there that just kind of buy a group of ETFs. We leave you messages about what's happening in your portfolio directly from me and my team. And then our fees are capped. So if you're a gold member, you don't pay more than $250 a year for the service.
6: How does someone, if they want to invest in one of those portfolios, the newer ones you're talking about, how do you go about doing that?
16: Well, we recognize a couple things. One is that we have a general like philosophy that we think the markets have substantially changed kind of post 2022 when rates started going up. And as a result of that, we wanted to make sure we gave people the best opportunity to make money over time. And that means that we put you in single names in addition to ETFs. We have a couple of different things that we do. We ask them a couple of questions and we make sure they're in the right risk return profile. And then, you know, we have an investment process that's grounded in behavioral finance, which is very different, I'd say, than a lot of other places too.
6: How do you decide on the single stocks?
16: Well, that's what so we start with a quantitative investment process that kind of keeps our emotion out of it. So that's pretty easily to get caught up in that. And then we have an overlay from our team, and we use artificial intelligence quite a bit to help support our investment research.
6: So then is it more unique to that individual how you're picking those individual stock, and more broadly, they're
16: it's kind of a mix. Like, we want to obviously have scale for our investors. We have over 350,000 customers, and we have over $2 billion in assets. So, you know, but you can customize your account. You can restrict stocks. You can change the risk return profile of your portfolio directly. So there's a lot of ways we can make it customized and personalized for you. But we do a lot of work behind the scenes.
2: Stephanie, thank you so much for joining
16: us. Thank you.
2: Appreciate it. Stephanie Gill, CIO at Robinhood, joining us live here in studio in a market. We've got some green on the screen here to start out the week. I kind of feel like it's correlated to some degree to the weakening oil prices out there. I always feel like oil's kind of one of the key drivers.
6: Of course.
2: It usually isn't, but now we've got a war going on.
6: Yeah, you have the 10-year treasury yield below 5%. You have WTI U.S. crude prices below $98 a barrel, down about 2-3% today. And then getting this support here in the equity market, obviously, Alexis was talking about Bitcoin crossing 85,000 earlier, and you're seeing some of these crypto-related stocks that are higher too
2: today.
6: And
2: I wonder if the United Nations week, does anything happen in Ukraine, in Iran? Do these... Just getting people in a room, does that I kind of, you know, some people are saying at some point President Trump's just going to throw up his hands and say, I'm done. I'm going to declare a win here in Iran and just call it a day, in which case you'd see presumably oil come back pretty significantly. So I don't know if this is a week where something like that could happen. We'll see. A lot coming up here in the last half hour. We got S&P up 45 points. We'll take that. The NASDAQ's up about 0.8% as well.
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19: With SRN News, I'm Rich Thomason in Washington. Artificial intelligence will top the agenda when President Trump and Chinese President Xi meet later in the week in Washington. And meanwhile, the U.S. Treasury chief and China's vice premier discuss the issue at a meeting over the weekend in New York. Security is tight as the 81st U.N. General Assembly convenes tomorrow in New York. Hundreds of heads of state are on hand in Midtown Manhattan. President Trump will address the meeting tomorrow. Today, the president sits down with New York City Mayor Zohran Mamdani at Gracie Mansion in New York. Anti-ICE protesters out in force the other day in Austin, Texas, after immigration enforcement agents shot and wounded a 28-year-old Venezuelan man. He is currently pending deportation. His family says he's in the country on a work permit. The opening bell sounding on Wall Street, stocks starting off the day higher. More details, srnnews.com.
20: With the Wall Street Business Report, I'm Bill Alexander. Wall Street capped an up-and-down week Friday with a mixed finish for U.S. stock indexes as elevated bond yields and oil prices weighed on the market. Uber has been ordered to pay $40 million to the family of a woman who was fatally struck on a Southern California freeway after being abandoned there with a friend by her driver. Emily Normandin Parker and her friend were needlessly placed in danger when left in an unsafe and illegal area of the Orange County freeway. Costco is forming a partnership with DoorDash to offer delivery from its U.S. warehouse stores. The nationwide partnership is a first for the San Francisco-based delivery company. A group representing major U.S. airlines is opposing Air China's bid to schedule additional flights from Beijing to New York and Washington. Airlines for America oppose the request because U.S. airlines are effectively banned from flying from the United States East Coast to China, while Chinese carriers can for some U.S. flights. For the Wall Street Business Report, I'm Bill Alexander in Washington.
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9: It's coming up on 9:40 on Wall Street. I'm Alexis Christophorus. This Bloomberg Business Flash is brought to you by Oppenheimer. Oppenheimer focuses the power of their thinking on you, creating customized plans to help achieve your goals. Put the power of Oppenheimer thinking into your investing, wealth management, capital markets, investment banking. Stocks and bonds starting the week off on a positive note as hopes for diplomatic efforts to end the Iran war drives oil prices lower. That's helping to ease inflation anxiety, at least for today. The advance in equities erasing the S&P 500's decline for the month with a renewed rally in chip makers helping to boost the overall market. We've got the S&P 500 up 48 points now. Dow Jones Industrial Average up 181 and the NASDAQ Composite up by 251 points. The NASDAQ 100 up 372 points or 1.25%. President Trump says he will probably be open to meeting his Iranian counterpart on the sidelines of the UN General Assembly in New York this week. That is helping to push oil lower. Brent crude now down more than 3% now at $100.67 a barrel. WTI crude $96.44 a barrel, down 3.8%. The Bloomberg Dollar Spot Index, little changed at 1203.34. Treasury 10-year yields falling back below 5%. Bitcoin climbing to around $85,000. That's helping crypto-related companies. Robinhood up better than 2%. And Coinbase up 5.8%. And Qatar's wealth fund is targeting a $20 billion partnership with JPMorgan Chase just months after it signed a similar agreement with Goldman Sachs, underscoring its deepening ties with Wall Street. That's your Bloomberg Business Flash. Back to Paul and Jess.
2: All right, Alexis, thank you so much. We appreciate that. Jess Metten sitting in for Tom Keene here this morning on Pulse. We're live here in our Bloomberg Interactive Broker Studio, streaming live on YouTube as well. You know, Alexis was just reporting interest rates coming in a little bit, but we're, you know, darn near 5% on the 10-year. It seems like we're going to be there for a while. We got a Fed raising rates. What does that mean for stocks and bonds here? Let's check in with the professional Omar Aguilar, CEO and CIO of Schwab Asset Management. That's pretty good. But let's be honest, folks. Omar peaked when he received his master's and his doctorate from Duke University.
4: Of course, Duke.
2: Exactly. Omar, thanks for joining us here. We appreciate it. What are the clients on the Schwab platform, what are they saying when, you know, it looks like we're going to have higher rates for longer here? What does that mean for stocks going forward, Omar?
5: Good morning. And talking about our Blue Devils, I am, for the first time in a long time, excited about our football team.
2: Very much so.
5: Usually we talk basketball, but football is looking pretty good.
2: Reno.
5: So clients at Schwab are cautiously optimistic. I think looking at how we have seen and how things have changed over time, you know, concerns still on high inflation, geopolitics being on top of mind, and in general, you know, valuation on equity seems to be what is driving a lot of activity. But, you know, after a summer, a little bit of slowdown in the summer, clients at Schwab starts to pick up their activity. They're still looking for opportunities in risk on assets. And a lot of that is as a result of, you know, our point of view that we see this as an expansion of the cycle as we see high growth economically and as we can see the economy still being pretty good across the board with labor market, even with housing market and consumption, particularly, you know, fairly strong.
4: As we get closer to the end of the third quarter, if you look at the S&P 500, only up around 2.6% so far this quarter as we get toward the end of September. And it's been tight in this narrow range for a couple of months now. What do you expect to be a catalyst that can break it out of the range, either to the upside or the downside?
5: Well, earnings will always be a big driver and a big catalyst. You know, if the trend continues like we saw in the first two quarters, we should expect a little bit of an increase in the overall levels of the market. I think our concerns now is the breadth of the market is still fairly low, and that's not very healthy for just a bull market. We've seen that there is fewer and fewer stocks that reach their all-time highs. And as you said, you know, they seem to be moving in this cycle. I think uncertainty around monetary policy, uncertainty around, you know, elections will maintain the market in sort of more volatile ranges for the next, you know, few months before earnings season starts to kick in and we start to go back to fundamentals.
4: Well, I'm glad you brought up breadth, because there was an equity insight I did on Friday that was actually looking at how more stocks in the S&P 500 were touching those 52-week lows versus highs at the most in almost a year since October of last year. But then if you look at JP Morgan, I mean, they're not going to kick off earnings season until October 13th. So we still have a few weeks away. So what do you expect to be kind of the driver here for equities the next few weeks?
5: Well, you know, over the course of the last 6 weeks, you know, we have gone from obviously a lot of attention put into monetary policy. We seem to be a little more clear on what that path is, where we believe is going to be a short tightening cycle. We don't expect this to be an extended cycle. So overall, you know, the attention now goes into trade negotiations, obviously related to what is the price of oil going to do, to particularly look at inflation. Most of the discussions and volatility and headlines will be about trade and about what may be the next, you know, potential impact to GDP. Consumption will be key. We'll continue to see a strength in the consumer. Nominal GDP is expected to stay above 5%, which is great. So overall, I think for the next few weeks, the volatility will be more related to trade-related activity and the potential impact on oil and both equities and bonds.
2: Talk to us about bonds there, Omar. I can clip some very nice coupons in the Treasury market. Are you suggesting people take any credit risk above that?
5: No, we don't think there is necessary at the moment go deeper into any credit part. We still like corporates. I think balance sheets are very strong, Paul. We've seen that throughout the last couple of years, and we believe that intermediate part of the corporate part of the bonds is very attractive, especially in these entry levels are actually pretty good. There is no need to go into high yield or turn it further into credit. I think staying in the corporates in the treasury, as you said, it should provide a very good income source and also provides a good diversification for equities. They're not going to be the same as 2022. The reasons why we're at these levels are very different. If you recall back in 2022, the concern was that the correlations between equities and bonds was actually very positive. You know, in this case, we see that both equities and bonds seem to be doing their job.
2: Omar, thanks so much for joining us. We always appreciate getting a few minutes of your time. Omar Aguilar, he's the CEO and CIO of Schwab Asset Management. With our news in New York City, here's Michael Barr.
7: Thank you very much, Paul. Jess, Alexis, CNN, MS Now, and Politico say they've notified President Donald Trump's administration they're filing a lawsuit over being denied White House access. Reporters from the three news organizations were blocked from the White House over the weekend, a day after President Trump said he was barring them because of reporting he deemed fake news. This morning, CNN was removed from its pool duties, which are shared by the major networks. Bloomberg's Megan Crane reports the president has attempted to limit individual reporters' access before.
8: In the past, the First Amendment grounds have been cited as a way to get journalists back into the White House. When they revoked CNN credentials in the past for individual journalists, they were able to get those reinstated after, you know, some time through litigation. So there is precedent that they should be able to stand on, but, that's always a question for the courts.
7: Bloomberg's Megan Crane. World leaders are meeting under a global cloud of wars and bitter division for their annual meeting at the United Nations this week. And they're facing new fears that runaway artificial intelligence could threaten humanity. President Donald Trump and Chinese leader Xi Jinping are expected to meet this week to discuss AI. Last night, Treasury Secretary Scott Bessent says the U.S. and China intend to set up a notification system for potential AI threats.
10: We think that just like with any cross-border activity, that moving from opaque to more transparency between the number one and the number two AI powers in the world, very important.
7: Treasury Secretary Bessent spoke last night following his meeting with the Chinese vice premier in New York City ahead of the UN General Assembly this week. Lawmakers at the local, state, and even the federal level are demanding answers after an ICE-involved shooting in Austin, Texas. The Austin police chief says the 28-year-old Venezuelan man was in serious but stable condition at a hospital after being shot Sunday afternoon. Global news 24 hours a day and whenever you want it with Bloomberg News Now. I'm Michael Barr. This is Bloomberg. Paul, Jess, Alexis.
2: All right, very good, Michael Barr. We appreciate that. I see that AMC Entertainment, the theater holding company, they're in the market here with a lot of debt here to read some existing stuff. AMC said it began a $2 billion sale of bonds in a private offering and launched a syndicated loan of $850 million. AMC added it entered into a commitment letter with Deutsche Bank for $1.12 billion second lien note. So they're flooding the market with capital to refinance some of their existing stuff. Apparently, people are going back to the movies. You know, they had a good summer.
4: And its stock, AMC Entertainment, up 75% year to date.
2: Yeah, they're saying it was a really, really good summer. People are going back to the theaters, so there you go. Take advantage and refinance that balance sheet. So we're seeing activity in the bond market.
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21: I'm Nicole Murray with Your Money Now. Stocks are starting the trading day moderately higher, and it comes as oil and yields ease. The Dow up by more than 150 points. The NASDAQ up by more than 200 points. The White House television pool that covers events by President Trump on a rotating basis will stop covering these events because of the White House's ban of CNN from acting as a member of that pool. This news comes as CNN, MS Now, and Politico say they are suing Trump to overturn the ban of those three media outlets from the White House.
26: Hey, baby, I'm really sorry that we got disconnected earlier. Some things happened. And I can't get a hold of police.
21: Resident Evil earned $60 million in the U.S. and Canada during its opening weekend, which is a personal best for the franchise that has released seven prior movies. Google's Gemini model has accessed the internet and hacked other companies during a test of its cybersecurity capabilities. Reuters reports that the hacks occurred in May during a cybersecurity test conducted by independent company Irregular. That's Your Money Now.
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2: All right, just met and sitting in for Tom Keene, the big guy. We'll be back tomorrow in the power chair. No worries there. I'm Paul Sweeney. We're live here in our Bloomberg Interactive Broker Studio. 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Major League Baseball and ETFs.
14: Yep. Eric Tom's going to be upset that he's missing this.
2: Tom's listening in. Eric Balchunas, senior ETF analyst for Bloomberg Intelligence. Major League Baseball and ETFs. Now what do you got for us?
17: Yeah. My new favorite pastime is trying to make Tom's head explode. It's not easy. It's not hard with ETFs because there's always something coming up that he's like, what? So, look, ETFs are going to try to make everything ETFized. And so the new thing now is there's a company out there linking up with these big sports leagues to do indexes based on how the sports team do. So it's not just wins and losses. It's also like, did they make a good trade? What are their odds to win? And so like 50 metrics to basically come up with a price for how, say, the Phillies are doing. And obviously, if they win the championship, that's good. So it's just basically trying to make a way to bet on sports as if they were a stock. And there's been three filings for NHL teams. So basically all, whatever, 30 teams. Yep. And then now there's baseball just as of this morning because MLB did a deal. And so we'll see if NFL is next. Maybe they already have so much money they don't need to do these deals. Yes. But NFL, I'll be honest with you, if you put all the teams out, I think NFL is just going to get like traction regardless because football's so big.
2: Yep.
17: Hockey, baseball, yeah, unclear. But maybe one of these teams will go on a run and people will just be like, ooh, shiny object. That's what happens in ETFs a lot. So I just think for everybody out there saying, what in the heck's going on with the world I knew? Look, people like to gamble and people like to use ETFs.
14: Yeah.
17: And then this is ETFs just put everything under the sun into your Schwab account or your Fidelity account so you can trade it like everything else. And so that's why ETFs are going after this. Whether they'll be a hit or not, I don't know. This seems pretty fringe to me, but you know, never underestimate the degen.
14: Yeah. Oh, wait, what about college football? I feel like that would be a scandalous one there.
17: Oh, man, yeah. That could be.
14: So many different rules going on.
17: I'd probably just go long Ohio State, I think, And short Rutgers, which is my alma mater.
2: Right. Yes.
17: That's like a gold mine.
2: Yeah.
17: That might even be better than shorting the Jets.
2: Yes.
14: Yeah. Oh, Texas A&M. Any time period, timetable, as far as how long something like this could take?
17: Yeah. These seem pretty straightforward because they are going to be on a commodities exchange. So seems like I would guess if I had to ballpark it, no pun intended, 4 months. I don't think these come out 75 days after the filing, which is routine. I think the SEC deals with them a little more. Right now, the SEC has taken a huge pause to look at novel ETFs, and I'm sure these would fall into that. And they're going to come up with guidelines. This SEC is pretty, as they always say, pro-innovative.
2: Yep.
17: So I think they're going to allow a lot of the prediction markets and the sports stuff. I think they will. I think they just want to have a system because they're overrun with filings. There's probably like 10 filings a day on average.
2: For ETFs.
17: Yeah. And they only have so many people. So they want a system to come up with. And now they're going to try to put perpetual futures in ETFs. And the perpetual futures will track swaps, which track private markets. The creativity in the ETF space is unbelievable, and they're going to try to get everything possible into that product because
2: ETFs,
17: that's how people want their investments.
2: How many ETFs just go dark just because there's no assets or whatever? I don't know.
17: Basically about 30%. So if you launch an ETF, your odds are about 1 in 3 that it will die.
2: Really?
17: Yeah.
14: Wow.
2: But what happens when an ETF dies?
14: Yeah. Where do they go? Where do they go, Eric?
17: Well, ETF heaven mostly.
2: Yes.
17: Unless you wronged investors like an ETN.
14: Like a purgatory.
17: Yeah.
14: Like ETFs.
17: We actually do an episode every year on Trillions called the ETF Graveyard, where we go through and look at stuff that and basically unpack and do a postmortem on why it died. And anyway, they just close. And you get money back. So if you invested in it and whatever the NAV is when it closes, they just send you a check. So it's not like you lose money if it closes. The annoying part, if it did go up, you get a capital gains tax. That's the one annoying part. So there is closure risk. People should be aware of it. That's why a lot of people don't invest in ETFs unless they have like 100 million or at least 50 million, because they would rather not have that happen. But it's not the end of the world.
2: 20 seconds. Birds, how are they this year?
17: 2-0.
2: 2-0. So you're okay there. How about Philly? Are Phillies in the playoffs?
17: I think it's time to put Jalen Hurts, a picture of him, in the dictionary under clutch.
2: Yes.
17: This guy has it. As a Phillies fan, when it's 3rd and 8, or we're down like four near the end zone, I'm ready for, like, I expect impending doom.
2: Yes.
17: But with him, you're like, it's going to be okay. Yeah. You know how good that feels?
4: It does.
2: Yeah, the Jets fans don't know that. All right, Eric, thanks so much. That's our Philly report there. If you want that cheesesteaks advice, you go to Eric Balchunas. You can email him directly. Eric Balchunas, senior ETF analyst at Bloomberg Intelligence. Jess Men, thanks for sitting in for Tom Keene.
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5: Breaking news this hour from Town Hall. I'm Rich Thomason. Artificial intelligence. It will top the agenda when President Trump and Chinese President Xi meet this week in Washington. Meanwhile, the U.S. Treasury chief, China's vice premier, discussed the issue at a meeting over the weekend in New York.
8: The talks between the U.S. Treasury Secretary Scott Bessent and the Chinese vice premier He Lifeng are to help set the agenda for a meeting between the two leaders in Washington later this week. The U.S. is proposing setting up a notification system for both superpowers to alert the other if AI systems threaten national security. Chinese state media only acknowledged that the meeting had taken place and that AI had been discussed, but gave no further details.
5: That's the BBC's Laura Bicker. Security is tight as the 81st UN General Assembly convenes tomorrow in New York. Hundreds of heads of state and thousands of support staffers are in Midtown Manhattan. President Trump to address the meeting tomorrow. Today, he'll be sitting down with New York City's mayor, Zohran Mamdani.
9: The meeting set for Monday at Gracie Mansion, the mayor's official residence. President Trump travels to the city for the upcoming UN General Assembly. Mamdani's communication director says they'll discuss issues affecting the city. Mamdani is a democratic socialist and has often been a political foil for Republicans. The president called Mamdani a 100% communist lunatic during the mayor's campaign. Their previous meetings have been cordial. John Scott reports.
5: CNN, MS Now, and Politico say they've put the Trump administration on notice. They're filing a lawsuit over being denied access to the White House. They're out with a joint statement today. Reporters from the three news organizations were blocked from the White House on Saturday. That was the day after the president said he was barring them, accusing them of reporting fake news. Watching Wall Street, the Dow is up 119 points, the Nasdaq ahead 320. More on these stories, townhall.com.
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5: An explosion has injured several South Korean military officers inside the heavily fortified demilitarized zone separating the Koreas. South Korea's defense ministry says the blast occurred earlier today during an unspecified operation. The cause of the explosion not immediately clear. South Korean officials say the officers being treated at a military hospital. There's no speculation about whether the blast may have been caused by a landmine planted by North Korea. The North has added mines, anti-tank barriers, and other frontline fortifications in recent months. The relations between the two Koreas have deteriorated. Britain's Prime Minister Andy Burnham is set to meet with President Trump for the first time, the meeting to take place on the sidelines of the UN General Assembly in New York. Burnham plans to discuss ways to bolster Ukraine's defenses and to ease fuel prices that have soared since the U.S.-Israeli war with Iran blocked the Strait of Hormuz. News and analysis. Town Hall.
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10: I'm Jerry Willis, and this is the Fox Business Report.
18: Treasury Secretary Scott Bessent says his meeting with Chinese officials formalized something he's calling the USA-China Dialogues. His discussions included economics and artificial intelligence. In an interview this morning, Bessent also said core inflation in the U.S. has been calm and expressed his confidence in Fed Chair Kevin Warsh. Smart ring maker Aura is getting ready to launch its stock on the NASDAQ. Reuters says the company is targeting a value of more than $15.5 billion. Its devices track health indicators such as heart rate, sleep stages, and physical activity. Ozempic maker Novo says it plans to have at least five new obesity and diabetes drugs available in coming years. Novo says it's currently in the lead with weight loss pills. That's your Fox Business Report. I'm Jenny Cosola. Invested in you.
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29: And welcome to the first day of fall. And the market is not falling. It is rising. And the news feed today, it is exciting. There's a lot going on. This is Bill Gunderson, president of Gunderson Capital Management, and I'm here with Barry Kite, our chartered financial analyst. And Barry, I don't know if you know this about me, but since I was a little boy, 8 years old, 9 years old, I have followed world events. I don't know why. That's just always been my interest, okay?
30: I believe it.
29: Yeah. That's not your typical kid. Your typical kid is following Pokemon and Superman, things like this. But I followed leaders around the world and current events, and always I've been fascinated by it and have always followed the news. And right now today, where I am located, two blocks from me, the UN is meeting. They are in session today, and you can't even believe the traffic, the hoopla, the security. But wait, if that's not enough, two blocks the other way from me, I'm right in the center of it, is the J.P. Morgan headquarters. And guess who's there, Barry? Our friend Scott Bessent is meeting with Chinese trade officials at J.P. Morgan headquarters, literally two blocks from where I am. I'm going to walk over there today, and if I can get close, you know. And, of course, they're talking about trade. They're talking about AI in advance of what? In advance of a Xi trip later this week. I believe it's on Thursday. But that will take place in Washington, D.C. Right now, New York City is the center of the universe today. Trump meets with Xi on Thursday. In the meantime, Wall Street is rebounding. Oil is down to $93 per barrel. What wasn't it at 102, 103 just recently? And I've heard that the flow through the Strait of Hormuz has picked up quite a bit. Okay, that's good news. We have a big IPO, Ura. I'm going to look into that. I see that ring is available.
3: Here's the problem with the ring. Yeah,
29: what?
3: Here's the problem.
29: Tell me.
3: I hold one. I have one. I use it as a wedding ring, and I have one. Basically, it hasn't worked for 3 years. They made me mad when they first came out. I got one. Listen, I got one. It was great, and then all the would quit charging, and so I sent them a message. Hey, your ring stopped charging. They told me that I didn't charge it properly, and that they wouldn't refund me. And I'd let them know that I would never buy their ring again. So that's where we're at.
29: No.
3: That's where I'm at with them.
29: And they're a Finnish company, and you are finished with the Finnish company.
3: Correct.
29: But
3: it's not good. It's a good product. I liked it, but I've got so many other things that can track my health, whether it's a scale I get on every day, or whether it's a watch or your phone. And so, officially, like I said, I'm kind of done with them.
29: Yeah,
3: even though
29: you're tainted.
3: I think it could be, in terms of the IPO, I think it's a great product. As we always say, just because something's a good product doesn't mean it'll be a good stock. But I am interested in it. But maybe I'll come around again at some point. But when they told me I didn't charge it correctly, I'm like, I put it on the charger, and that's what do you think I'm doing?
29: You put it on your Amex card, right? What do you mean you didn't charge it correctly? It was
3: right, exactly.
29: Yeah, I like the fact that it tracks your sleep, which I don't have a device. I don't think the iPhone tracks your sleep unless there's a device you hook up to the iPhone. Maybe there is.
3: I don't know if you're supposed to sleep that close to your phone either. I know
29: no,
3: we all kind of
29: maybe
3: do.
29: Not.
3: I'm not sure
29: no,
3: we're really
29: you
3: supposed
29: wake up
3: to,
29: with Bloomberg

0: big contingent at a cathedral in New York City, a very famous St. Patrick's Cathedral. And I asked, where are you all from? And they were from, I think, Djibouti, something like that. And they said, we're a country right in the center of South Africa. And I think it's the country that kind of rules South Africa now. You know how you had the whole apartheid thing, and then they took the power away from the whites and gave it to the blacks. And I think that's what that little country is. But you should have seen the security detail around that group of people. I'll tell you what, the New York Police Department, like we busy, got the huh? Mount Pleasant Police, Barry. You know, once in a while an alligator, they got to shoo an alligator out of someone's backyard.
1: An e-bike. But they got to take out, they got to watch the 12, you know, the 12-year-old e-bikers is what they did at Mount Pleasant, right?
0: So. Yeah, oh yeah, we don't want those guys running wild. They're like the Hell's Angels, those 12-year-old e-bikers. That's a gang, isn't it? Do they have a
1: sometimes it is. And, yeah, sometimes yeah. it is.
0: You want to run them over. But here, I mean, the New York Police Department, they take on everything. They're almost like the secret police. They're almost like the Secret Service would be in Washington, D.C., because it doesn't matter what the event. There was a big parade for the Palestinian cause. That's always exciting. A lot of protesters and yelling at each other and between the Jews and the Palestinians, and it's just crazy around here sometimes. But I really like it. I really do. I really like being in the center of the universe.
1: Center of the financial universe for sure. Huh?
0: It's I took a tour over the weekend on one of these buses all over. It was like a 3-hour tour. We went right down Wall Street. You can't drive down Wall Street. I believe Wall Street is pedestrians only. But there's all these people climbing on the bull, you know, taking their picture on the bull with the bull. And I said, you know, keep that bull going. And it is. It's going because we have an earnings bull. And today I want to talk about several companies that have weighed in. You remember last Monday there was a big sell-off in the market because there were worries about a slowdown in AI spending. And I said, you know, I think the market has it wrong. I don't think they're talking about slowing down AI spending, but the development of the more supercharged AI models is where the slowdown is being requested. And so far, I think I've proven to be right, because the AI infrastructure stocks have been on fire ever since. And I think we got a nice note from our CEO at GCG, Barry, didn't we, on that day we did our show on Monday?
1: Yeah,
0: about how calm and, you know, collected and cool. And the reason we do that is because you have an earnings backdrop that really outweighs everything else. I mean, it is the most important factor in the market. And, Barry, you had some kind words. You said, yeah, you know, Bill is really good at calming things down. Right?
1: No,
0: I've always been a peacemaker myself, you
1: well,
0: know.
1: And it's all about perspective. I mean, you know, the problem is, as you always talk about, the noise, you know, the market noise, the news noise. I mean, the financial news is, you know, they get paid by views or by eyeballs on the television, and you know, the calm, cool, and collected doesn't sell as well, right?
0: Of no,
1: course, but as investors, calm, cool, and collected. Usually, right, even keeled, usually wins. I mean, the market
0: in days of old. In days of old, Barry, there were newspaper boys on the corner. Not that long ago, I can still remember those days, hollering out, holding up the newspaper, and what did everybody see? The headline. A headline of 76 degrees today. La, la, la. That's not going to sell. You got to have a controversial headline to grab attention. That's just the way it is. You have to understand that about the media. And speaking of the media, I see that Trump has banned CNN and MSNBC from the news conferences or whatever, the press conferences is the proper term, in the White House, and they're going to sue.

0: is this an infringement on freedom of speech? Well, it seems like they want to control the narrative at NBC, but they don't want Trump to control the narrative. Who's right in this battle? Well, anyways, it's all very interesting.
1: For nearly 3,000 years, Homer's The Iliad has shaped the Western imagination. 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
2: 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Don't Sharia My Texas, exposes an America under siege from within.
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14: Bill Murray with your money now. MS Now, CNN, and Politico are set to sue President Trump today and to ask a federal judge to reverse his total ban on those three media outlets from the White House. CNBC reports that the journalists from the outlets were prevented from entering the White House over the weekend after Trump announced he would bar them from working there. Frontier Airlines Chairman Bill Frank said he is warming up to more upscale perks for the airline. In an interview with CNBC, Frank said he thinks better, roomier seats make sense for Frontier in the U.S., but that a more traditional budget model still works in emerging markets. Gas prices are rising at a near record-setting pace in the U.S. amid continued disruptions in the Strait of Hormuz and the closure of a key oil pipeline in Saudi Arabia. AAA data says the national average currently sits at $4.47 per gallon. Experts say there are a few ways to save, including shopping around and signing up for loyalty programs. Stocks are higher this morning as oil prices fall. That's your money now.
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0: And welcome back here to the second quarter of today's Best Stocks Now show. That little country inside of South Africa where I met a bunch of delegates yesterday, Lesotho. And she told me, she says, if you look up South Africa, you'll see a little country inside of South Africa called Lesotho. Okay. You know what? I've been studying world geography and politics and world leaders and countries since I was a little boy. I've never heard of Lesotho before. Have you heard of Lesotho?
1: Learn something new every day.
0: Yes,
1: yeah, I haven't. I was thinking it was Swansea land, but I was wrong whenever
0: I
1: was talking
0: about it. I think that they carved this out. I think they carved it out with all the apartheid and the Nelson Mandela stuff going on. What I think, and I'm going to, I think I could probably go to AI, which I will later, and get the answer to. You know, we have a stock, a Netherlands stock, that I'm pretty sick of because it's not doing well. It's losing market share constantly.
1: I know which one you're talking about.
0: Yeah, Novo. They changed their name. They dropped the Nordisk, and I learned how to say goodbye in Danish. It's dag, goodbye. Now, I haven't sold it yet, all right, but it's definitely on the chopping block right now. And, you know, look, I admit to things that don't do well, too. I just thought for sure that that the two of them, Lilly and Doc, or not Doc, Novo, would compete with each other. And that doesn't seem to be the case. It seems like Lilly is thumping a Novo. And, yeah, this is crazy. I'm looking out my window and seeing buses being escorted.
1: I can hear it. Yeah, you got
0: it. This one's got an American flag on it, so those are delegates. Who knows? A Besant may be in that bus. To think that I was a little boy in San Diego, Point Loma, California, San Diego, Ocean Beach, and to be sitting here today where I am and loving the world events like I do, it's like God has led me. This is where I belong. I'm like a little kid in the candy store watching all of this. Okay, back to business here. Let's just get to this UN Council meeting today, because what does it have to do with the stock market? Oh, it has a lot to do with the stock market. You don't realize how intertwined everything is. And, you know, the expectations, AI is at the center of a lot of these talks this week, right?
1: Yeah, and it's
0: trade.
1: It's a reason that oil's down 5. It's a reason that oil's down 5% today, because Trump's going to be meeting with some of the members of OPEC. They're going to meet with the Saudis, some other Gulf states while they're in town. So that's a big deal, and that's why you're seeing crude oil today down almost $5.
0: Yeah, $92 a barrel
1: at the moment.
0: And that's pumping the market.
1: Yep.
0: What do you think's pumping the market up? Not gasoline prices, no. The talks here in New York City between Trump and delegates. Trump is scheduled for a busy week. It starts with the United Nations General Assembly in New York. I've walked by this building many times. It's got all the flags of every country in front. It's a giant building, and right behind it, not too far, is Trump International Plaza, which is a beautiful, gorgeous. I'd love to have a condo there to keep my eyes on the world, and that's taking place. But they'll be talking about the Iran war. Does that affect the market? It's the biggest factor in the market right now, other than interest rates. They'll be talking about Ukraine. Now, that's kind of taken the back burner, just a little bit put on the back burner. But thirdly, they'll be talking about AI safety. Well, that comes right down to a company called Accenture, ACN. I see news today that ACN is going to be like a watchdog for, in fact, OpenAI has paid ACN, Accenture, to watch for any kind of AI going wild. And Accenture, last time I looked, was having a good day. Maybe it will become a terrific 35 stock at some point. It's not up that much. It's up 3.1%. But it's being invited into the AI circle, right?
1: Yeah, wasn't Accenture what was left of one of the whoever what, I can't remember the accounting firm now that got in trouble with Enron. It was Arthur Anderson. I believe that that's who Accenture is now. So we have the folks who couldn't audit Enron.
0: Yeah, Enron. They're going to audit AI.
1: Anthropic. Great.
0: It was a division. It was a consulting and technology division of the accounting firm Arthur Anderson. One of its earliest notable projects was helping GE implement a computer system, which was among the first commercial uses of computers in the United States. So they separated it off from Arthur Anderson in 1989, and then they had disputes and blah, blah, blah. And in 2001, it became its own publicly traded company under the symbol ACN. And today it's one of the world's largest consulting and IT services company with clients in more than 120 countries, and it employs 750,000 people. So, yeah, led by CEO Julie Sweet. So she's got her hands full. And I also read that Trump is calling for new names for AI, something that sounds better, like superior intelligence, blah, blah. I would say just short of omniscient, okay? Just short of God's intelligence. So all intelligence, in my view, in my Christian view, God is omniscient and has all intelligence. He's lent us some of this intelligence. I don't think we can even fathom the amount of intelligence and knowledge that we don't have. I think AI falls far short of that. And I was talking to I'm going to mention him in a minute. Talked to a man yesterday from Spain, and I told him about what I do and my radio show. And he said, "Oh, you could never do that in Spain. No, never. It's all state controlled." And you know, me coming on the air like I do with my opinions and whatnot. And he also we talked about AI, and he was an architect by profession. Now he's retired, and he told me about AI. He thumped his heart, and he says there's no substitute. AI cannot produce, and his brain. There's certain things that a human being has, and maybe it's God, the spirit of God, I don't know, that AI just can't mimic. And I said, I agree with you 100% on that. I'd say he's a wise old man. He's probably in his 80s. Okay, so, today on the docket in New York City at the General Assembly of the UN, the Iran war, Ukraine, and AI safety. And tomorrow, wait till you see the procession going by my place, Trump will address the UN General Assembly. We'll be right back. I've been on the right trail, but I must have used the wrong call.
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12: This is Hugh Hewitt for townhall.com. Seems like every morning lately brings a new warning about artificial intelligence along the lines of, we're all going to die. Dario Amodi, Anthropic's chief executive, struck the panic chord in a recent essay, arguing that AI was advancing too quickly for researchers to continue building it safely. Then billionaire tech investor David Sacks struck back. In a post on X, Sacks rejected AI doomerism, landing a roundhouse punch, quote, stop pretending you need anyone's permission, Sacks wrote. Stop pretending antitrust law has to be suspended so you can form a cartel. Stop pretending you need a regulatory approval process that supersedes product liability, end of quote. China's President Xi is not going to be satisfied with a silver medal in the AI Olympics. Neither should we. Unless and until Congress says stop and the president agrees with his signature, the private sector gets to run with the AI ball as far and as fast as it wants. I'm Hugh Hewitt.
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16: With SRN News, I'm Rich Thomason in Washington. The shooting of a 28-year-old Venezuelan man sent demonstrators onto the streets of Austin, Texas the other day. The man, who faces deportation, was shot and wounded by an ICE agent during an immigration enforcement operation. President Trump heads to his hometown today. He'll be meeting with New York City's Democratic Socialist Mayor Zohran Mamdani at the mayor's official residence, Gracie Mansion. Mamdani's people say the two leaders will discuss issues of importance to the city. In addition to that meeting, the president will address the UN General Assembly. That will take place tomorrow. The General Assembly convenes tomorrow at the UN's headquarters in Manhattan. On Wall Street this morning, stocks have been higher so far. The Dow is up about 222 points, while the Nasdaq is ahead just short of 400 points. And this is SRN News.
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0: And welcome back here to the second half of today's Best Stocks Now show, where there is no shortage of things to talk about that are impacting our stock market today. And just some of the people in town here this week. You've got Volodymyr Zelensky here. You've got the UK's Andy Burnham, who's, I guess, replaced, I can't think of the last one, Sturmer. They changed those guys faster than they changed their underwear. Japan's Sane Takaichi is here. Venezuela's Delcy Rodriguez is here, who replaced Maduro. I don't know if she's going to visit Maduro. I doubt it. And he'll also host a multilateral meeting with Arab leaders to discuss the Iran war. China's President Xi Jinping will skip the UN General Assembly. Oh, God help us if he's here. The whole place would be. As he is scheduled for one-on-one talks with Trump in Washington on Thursday. So they're going to talk about halting wars. They're going to talk about keeping nuclear weapons out of the hands of Iran. And it's all taking place just two blocks from where I am located, my other home right now. And, of course, you've got the market very, very optimistic. And then, of course, on Thursday, Trump will be going to Washington, D.C. to meet with Xi Jinping. I can't remember the last time. You'd have to look it up on AI. Some data center will spit it out to you, Barry. If you ask the question, Micron chips will spin. By the way, wait a minute. Have you checked out AMD today? Have you checked out AMD?
1: I'm pulling it up.
0: Oh,
1: right
0: my
1: now.
0: Goodness.
1: I am right now, now that you
0: it's
1: said
0: breaking.
1: That.
0: Oh, my goodness. It looks like a
1: up
0: SpaceX.
1: 9%.
0: Oh, I think it's our biggest holding now. Who wrote up an article on AMD? Was it this past week?
1: I think I know. Yeah, let's see. I'll tell you when it came out. I think it came out beginning of last. I think it came out a week ago.
0: Sure. Give me the price that we wrote the article at.
1: Yeah, last
0: and
1: Tuesday.
0: The date.
1: Last
0: please.
1: Tuesday.
0: Okay.
1: It's a last Tuesday. Price was at 501. That's a change of 21.75%.
0: And it's up $109 per share since yours truly wrote up. The latest, and if you're not getting the newsletter every week, I'm giving you advance look. I'm giving you the skeleton, but there's more than just a skeleton of the stock we're featuring in the terrific 35, which Seeking Alpha refused to acknowledge. That's okay. We're so far ahead of Seeking Alpha. It ain't even fun. They're still on the Magnificent Seven and Procter & Gamble and Kimberly Clark. That's just, I don't know.
1: Great
0: but
1: move for
0: God
1: A&P.
0: Bless them.
1: Wow, that's fantastic.
0: Look at the chart. Busting through 600, it is headed for $1 trillion. And maybe our next headline, will it become a member? That $1 trillion club is growing. It's expanding.
1: It's growing, for sure.
0: It's growing. It's a very – I think Micron's been in there for a minute or two.
1: Yeah.
0: And now AMD
1: they're at $913 billion. Yeah, they're at $913 billion. So they're knocking on the old Lisa Su is knocking on the door of the trillion-dollar club, for sure.
0: Yes, and Micron is a trillion. It's $1.15 trillion. And we wrote up Micron, didn't we, this past week? Published.
1: Yeah, it's up. I just looked at it. It's up 5% since we released that one.
0: Well, so. Okay, not bad, but we could do better. And then on Friday, I featured another. Don't mention what it is. Make them get the newsletter. I ain't just going to give out free information here. What do you think I am? A library? A public library or something? We wrote up another. Very key player, a very key player. I wonder if you asked AI, what stock did Bill Gunderson feature in his newsletter this Friday, Saturday, probably come up with it. But anyways, that's another key player that I wrote up on Saturday. So we have more articles coming. Those are kind of the outlines for the articles, Barry. But
1: yeah,
0: they're pretty complete.
1: Get some meat on them and...
0: Then a little meat, you know, a little fluff, little filler. I call it filler. Me, I want to know the performance, the valuation, the story, and the chart, and the rating that we have in the Best Stocks Now app. That's what I want to get to. Okay, other news. Greenland back in the news. That's another one that I don't really remember back when I was 8, 9 years old. We didn't study Greenland that much.
1: I knew Greenland from, I think, the Risk Board, right? I think Greenland was one of the countries when you played the game Risk.
0: So that's I loved
1: that's
0: Risk.
1: How I kind of knew Greenland, yeah. So.
0: Yes, I liked Risk a lot. Okay, CRML, which we owned for a while, and then all of a sudden Greenland fell from the Risk Board. It disappeared from the Risk Board. But all of a sudden, it's storming back onto the center stage here today, CRML.
1: It was up over 20% when I saw it earlier today.
0: Yeah, yes, because they kind of have the mineral rights to Greenland. And Trump made some kind of deal. You know, news is going
1: quickly now. Yeah, there was a, and that's something else that just got released, right? You know, kind of prior to this, UN meeting. But you got a deal with Denmark, Greenland, and the U.S. In terms of protection for Greenland. Also involves some of the rare earth minerals, and that's why you're seeing CRML up 39% now.
0: Yeah, I was going to say, are you on a 20-minute delay over there in South Carolina?
1: I saw it in the pre-market. It was 24.
0: Oh, no, it's up 39.5, and the one that we still own, we own USAR, which is USA Rare Earth. That's a long ways from Greenland. It's in Texas. Not a lot of similarity between.
1: It's still
0: Greenland
1: up 8.2% today.
0: Yeah, it's up 8.2.
1: USAR up 8.2. So
0: that's in our emerging growth. That's kind of our one, where we find these young stocks, MP Materials and USA. And they've had a tough year because they're long-term stocks, and you've had rising interest rates, and that's really hurt the long-term stocks. But these stocks have mucho potencial. In the future. Okay, let's see. Now we're going to get into some individual companies, which we just did, CRML. We've got with CNN and MS Now and Politico kicked out of the White House. They sued Trump over White House press ban. And you got to ask yourself, are we going the route of Spain here? I don't know. But is Turnabout fair play? Because they certainly don't published the other side. I also met a young woman who is studying journalism in Spain. And I said, how do they approach journalism over there? I went to a journalism school. One of my daughters wanted to go to journalism school at USC, not University of South Carolina, Barry. University of Southern California.
1: USC.
0: Yeah, the Walter Annenberg School of Journalism. And they absolutely told me, no, we monitor what you can say. Well, really, whoever owns the outlet, if you go to work for CBS or CNN or MSNBC, you're not going to print a favorable story on Trump, even if he does something good. That's just the way it is. And I said, well, then I'm not going to send my daughter to the school. That's basically what I said, and I walked out of the meeting. I don't want that. And she said the same thing in Spain. As a journalist, she wants to be on TV. As a journalist, I have to toe the company line, whatever that is, in Spain. Now, he's kicking them out of the White House, the press conferences. I mean, he's not silencing them, right? I mean, they still can write what they want. But it does. I mean, they are going to sue him, and they're going to use the First Amendment violation as grounds for the lawsuit. Okay, earnings season, we'll get to that here real quickly. We're looking for, I think, 25.6% growth in earnings. Of course, that's where we began. Last quarter, we began at 25, and we ended at 50. So we don't know where we'll end. And as far as this AI spending slowdown, Goldman Sachs sees $1.4 trillion in AI spending, the hyperscalers, in 2027, that's not too far away as artificial intelligence shifts from experimentation toward implementation. Barry, we saw the experimentation. We saw the implementation when ChatGPT was available to the public, and look how far we've come since then. We'll be right back. $1.4 trillion in AI spending next year.
2: With the Wall Street Business Report, I'm Rich Thomason. Wall Street is encouraged by a decline in oil prices and is anticipating an expected meeting this week between President Trump and Chinese leader Xi. The meeting could cover trade issues, artificial intelligence, and geopolitical challenges. Oil prices fell more than 3% today as vessel traffic and energy flows through the Strait of Hormuz picked up. Over the weekend, Saudi Arabia confirmed that Yemen's Houthi rebels did try to attack its capital with a ballistic missile, the first targeting of Riyadh since the escalation in fighting with the Tehran-backed rebels that opened a new front in the Iran war. Brent crude is at $100.50 per barrel. It was roughly $72 a barrel before the start of the Iran war. Oil prices shot past $100 a barrel earlier in the month. U.S. crude, $92.98 per barrel. For the Wall Street Business Report, I'm Rich Thomason.
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10: I'm Nicole Murray with Your Money Now. The United States and China have discussed creating a notification system that would allow countries to alert each other about national security issues related to artificial intelligence. Treasury Secretary Scott Bessent.
11: We think that moving from opaque more transparency between the number one and the number two AI powers in the world. Very important.
10: Yesterday's discussion took place in New York, and it comes ahead of President Xi Jinping's state visit to Washington on Thursday. As the French winemaking industry reaches a crisis point, key players are considering new markets, products, and generations. France's agriculture ministry has warned that wine production could hit a 70-year low in 2026, marking the third year of reduced output. Oil prices have dropped after President Trump said he is open to talking with Iran. West Texas Intermediate at $95 a barrel, Brent at $99. Stocks have risen this morning as oil and yields fall. That's your money now.
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0: And welcome back to the final segment of today's Best Docs Now show. And Cleveland next on the docket. It does say Wednesday, Barry, for the workshop, Wednesday night at 7, from 7 to 9 p.m. I thought we had a mistake.
1: Yeah, it says it at the beginning, and then you touched on it again, because it threw me off, because I heard it this morning, Wednesday, and then I guess you mentioned it one more time and say Tuesday.
0: So
1: on Tuesday.
0: Yes,
1: we usually do it on Tuesday, which is why you got Tuesday on brain.
0: Are there any appointments left? I don't even want to know. I don't even track it. I get the night before, and I want to read a nice little review of each person I'm going to meet with the next day.
1: They've got it.
0: Good.
1: Yeah, it's filling up. It's getting close to full. So
0: good.
1: She's working her magic, and we'll keep it going. So.
0: Okay, and we should. We didn't do a workshop the last time we were in Cleveland, if I remember right. So this will be our first. They'll be the first chance they get to hear in front of a crowd teaching what I've learned in the market over the years, and of course applying it to today's market. That's really critical. To reserve a spot to the workshop, to reserve an appointment, which Barry says there's not many left because we're there for 2 days. We're always willing to add another day if the demand is there. We'll see. I don't know. Right now, we plan on two very long days on Tuesday and Wednesday. Those appointments, so, 45 minutes to an hour where we sit down with you. You come in as the patient, and we're the panel of doctors and surgeons. And sometimes we have to amputate some stocks from the port. We need to redirect the direction you're going. It just depends. So you can set up an appointment with us at 855-611-BEST. 855-611-BEST. And, of course, we have Columbus, Ohio, too. We're in that market also. I think it's maybe a two-hour drive, three-hour drive up there to where we're at in Independence, Ohio. We look forward to coming to Cleveland. Okay. Now, there are two other Greenland stocks, if you're interested. GLND is up 148% today, GLND. Oh, and look, breaking news coming out from CNBC. AMD becomes a $1 trillion company. Good call,
1: while
0: Gunderson.
1: We're on the air, huh?
0: Yes, while we're on the air. It happened during the break. Tuesday, we write it up, and on the following Monday, it becomes, for the first time in its history, a trillion. I remember when AMD was down and out and didn't look like it was going to survive. It was under $1 per share. And why? Because Intel was eating their lunch. And then somehow I'd have to look and see what it was, what the catalyst was that turned that thing around. Was it Lisa Sue? Usually involves people coming in, right, Barry?
1: Well, in 10 years ago, 10 years ago, Bill, if you just look at the 10-year chart, it was basically trading just under $7. So in 10 years, it's gone from $7 and sitting at
0: 612,
1: a little over 612 over the at the moment.
0: But
1: so
0: if you go back 25 years, I remember when was trading at about 70 cents, something like that, okay? Now, the other Greenland stock is Greenland Mines. Oh, it hasn't done very well recently. Let's see where it's headquartered, just for fun. It's headquartered in Charlotte, North Carolina. That's where we're headquartered, Barry. I guess. See? Right? No? Como no? See?
1: Yeah.
0: Gunderson Capital is still Charleston, Mount Pleasant, South Carolina. But, the home base is Charlotte, North Carolina.
1: GCG Advisory
0: company.
1: Partners, in Charlotte.
0: Yes.
1: Right across from the Bank of America building. So.
0: And that's become one of the banking capitals, if not the banking capital of the United States now, in Charlotte, North Carolina. Now, the other one, that Greenland, that's GRML, and it's up over 100. It's up 154% today. And GLND, these are not trillion-dollar companies, by the way. We're talking 50 million. Greenland Energy is up 157%. And it's headquartered, the Avenue of the Americas in New York City, which is very close to where I'm at. So between Charlotte, New York City, and, you know, we had not much going on in Mount Pleasant these days. They did have an alligator attack. I caught about an 8-pound redfish in my backyard a couple weeks ago. That was exciting.
1: That's sizable. Nice.
0: Yeah, I let him go. I said, go back, have some babies. You know, good luck to you. I wish you the best. Let's see. Okay, now we're going to finish up because we only got a couple minutes. Let's talk about AI. No, the tanker shortage. Let's mention that for a minute. You've got now, I was looking at the price of a tanker, because I was going to rent one for the day, $1 million a day for a tanker right now. and we told you about the only pure ETF on tankers, BWET, B-W-E-T. I notice it's down a little bit. Why? Because oil's down. But, you know, the price of oil really shouldn't impact tanker cost right now, because now you've got a shortage of tankers. So you've got a supply-demand equation, much like the one in the chips, the semiconductors, the memory chips, in the tankers. And Breakwave Tanker Shipping ETF is down 4.6% today because oil, it is going to track oil to some extent, but I believe there's a pretty good degree of separation between the price of oil and the cost of tankers per day. Wouldn't that make sense, Barry? Does that make common sense, or am I out of line there?
1: And don't forget your supply-demand function. We've lost some tankers over the last
0: Well, a couple of them are at the bottom of the Strait of Hormuz leaking oil. So that doesn't help either. So that's another big risk. And of course, over the weekend, diesel, national diesel, first time in history,
1: like
0: $6.50 average price.
1: Too much.
0: That's
1: too
0: not high. Sustainable. I've seen $7.50 at many places across America. Okay, well, we're out of time. If we didn't have enough to cover today, I'm sorry. We'll try to have more tomorrow for you. In the meantime, I've got about 1,000 stock charts to look at today, and caravans going by being escorted to the UN building, and all kinds of exciting things. If you'd like to set up an appointment with us from anywhere in America, 855-611-BEST, 855-611-BEST, to get a four-week trial to the newsletter, GundersonCapital.com. 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
5: Breaking news this hour from Town Hall. I'm Rich Thomason. Several media outlets are challenging a presidential ban.
6: CNN, MS Now, and Politico issued a joint statement saying they're suing after their reporters were denied access at the White House. They say, left unchallenged, it presents a threat to press freedom and the public's right to independent journalism. President Trump said Friday he was barring the outlets because of reporting he found to be fake news.
7: I don't think somebody should be allowed to come in and write fake stories.
6: The reporters' entry badges were disabled on Saturday. MS Now reporter Akayla Gardner describes how she was turned away.
8: I want to say not just me, but also our photographer had their badge taken this morning, of course, after President Trump made clear that he wants to ban MS Now, CNN, and Politico.
6: Jennifer King, Washington.
5: The shooting of a 28-year-old Venezuelan man sent demonstrators onto the streets of Austin, Texas last evening. The man, who faces deportation, shot and wounded by an ICE agent during an immigration enforcement operation.
9: As mayor of the city of Austin, I'm very angry about this.
5: Austin Mayor Kirk Watson.
9: I'm extremely unhappy. A person being shot on the streets of Austin by someone purporting to be law enforcement, particularly when it's ICE, is something that causes me to be unhappy and angry about it.
5: President Trump heads to his hometown today. He'll be meeting with New York City's Democratic Socialist Mayor Zohran Mamdani at the mayor's official residence, Gracie Mansion. In addition to the Mamdani meeting, Mr. Trump will address the United Nations General Assembly tomorrow. The General Assembly convenes at the UN's Manhattan headquarters. Thursday is the day, the White House, the place, the president scheduled to hold a summit with Chinese President Xi, artificial intelligence to figure prominently on the agenda. Watching Wall Street, the Dow is up close to 200 points, the NASDAQ 407 points higher. More on these stories at townhall.com.
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20: Stocks open higher. Crude oil prices remain elevated but have moderated. U.S. oil, West Texas Intermediate, is at $96 a barrel. The Wall Street Journal says Paramount Skydance has discussed concessions with a coalition of state attorneys general, hoping to receive approval for its merger with Warner Brothers Discovery. Paramount has talked about investing $1.5 billion in California. Paramount shares up 4%, Warner Brothers up nearly 7%. The Chicago Federal Reserve's August reading found economic growth slowed, though the employment indicator improved. Stellantis is telling dealers they have to stop advertising rock-bottom prices in response to concerns it could lead to misleading low promotional prices. That's your Fox Business Report. I'm Jenny Coselda. Invested in you.
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1: of October. So yep. They cut it really close here.
21: Yeah, definitely. They still have a few days, I suppose, if we don't get a final confirmation. All right, next on your list.
1: Looking at Accenture as well this morning, Scarlett. So that stock very much in the green as well. So ticker ACN, and those shares are up almost 3% at the moment. So holding on to some of the opening gains that we saw earlier. And the main news is that they're going to be partnering with Anthropic to test the safety of the AI company's advanced models. Remember last week, there was all this just concern suddenly from the biggest AI companies about the pace of AI development. And one of the things that they've suggested was adding more kind of safety tests to what they're developing. Anthropic is doing exactly that. And Bloomberg Intelligence weighing in, saying that the decision does support the view that a lot of these IT services companies can play a role in the expansion and governing enterprise AI. And I suppose kind of joining into that AI supply chain, right, that has benefited a lot of companies, especially in the hardware side, but was a little bit of a threat to the software side. But that's one way that Accenture can capitalize on that, I suppose.
22: All right. HPQ.
1: HPQ. So that's one stock that is not doing too well today, down more than 4% at the moment. And we did hear from the company saying that its preliminary assumption is that PC volumes will decline roughly by mid-single digits in terms of percentage terms in 2027. So the company, it's in its planning period for fiscal 2027. Remember, it is not providing financial guidance for 2027. But even that sort of planning assumption does not look too good. And this is why we're seeing the stock down this morning. And, you know, Bloomberg Intelligence analysts thinking that higher pricing will alleviate some of the bad news and will preserve sales numbers. But margins are expected to bottom in the fourth quarter. And so a recovery here is going to be important, especially because HP is behind when it comes to it's in comparison with its peers, including Dell and Lenovo. So there you go.
21: All right. Thank you so much, Christine Aquino. She is our Bloomberg Managing Editor for Markets Live coverage here. And for more conversations like this, subscribe to our Stock Movers reports. These are 5-minute audio reports on the biggest winners and losers in the stock market. You can find Stock Movers on Apple Podcasts, Spotify, or anywhere you listen. Tyler Kendall is in town. She's our Bloomberg Washington correspondent. Feels like so much of Washington and the Trump administration is in town right now. And the president is coming in later today, or is he already here?
23: He's on his way here. He's going to meet with New York City Mayor Zohran Mamdani later today. So that is sort of local diplomacy ahead of what is going to be a slew of meetings tomorrow at the UN General Assembly, spanning everybody from the Ukrainian President Zelensky, Middle East regional leaders. Also, we should say the Venezuelan interim President Delcy Rodriguez is here, too, and is set to meet with the president as well. So a lot on the agenda for him.
22: Do you think there's pressure for President Trump to wind up Iran, to maybe try to push through something on Ukraine? And if so, is this the week to maybe get something done? Are there any expectations in D.C. for that?
23: Well, if we look at the pressure you're alluding to, diesel crossing $6.50 today, a record high, and a lot of that price rise has been compounded this month. We're up 87 cents in September alone, and we're only about three quarters of the way through September. That's a massive rise. That is really going to add pressure to President Trump, even if American consumers don't put diesel into their cars. They put it into a lot of other things like the trucking industry, supply chains, your power generators, things like that. And the president's dismay was really on full display this morning in a post on Truth Social urging Ukraine and Russia to reach a resolution to the conflict there, as Ukraine continues to target Russian refiners, and that's impacting the supply chain. On the Iran front, President Trump himself seemed to suggest that he would meet with the Iranian president, who has been granted a very unusual visa to come to the U.S. for the U.N. General Assembly. Typically, the U.S. doesn't grant visas to countries that are in an active conflict. But the foreign minister and the president have been granted, and the president in an interview with Fox News seemed to imply that he would be so inclined to meet with him.
21: Okay, so that would be tomorrow, because all the big meetings are happening at the UN. Is he also going to speak to the General Assembly? Because I remember last time he spoke in front of the General Assembly, that was an interesting one.
23: That was, and really set the tone for the U.S. And foreign policy under President Trump. He's expected to speak likely in the morning. I'm not sure if the timing is reportable quite yet, but we're gearing up for that. We haven't gotten a preview out of this White House on exactly what it will entail, but no doubt the president is pushing for an end to all of these conflicts. And we'll have to see how it goes.
22: And then later this week, President Trump will meet with China's President Xi. Is the administration setting expectations anyway for this meeting? Because these don't happen very often.
23: Well, at first we got a really positive rhetoric out of the administration. The U.S. Treasury Secretary Scott Bessent meeting with his counterpart here in New York yesterday, coming out saying these were very successful, in his words, talks, laying the groundwork. But then we had the USTR.

0: Heather Kendall is our Bloomberg Washington correspondent. She is basically traveling with the president, yes, essentially, as he comes to New York and as he makes his way back to Washington. And we will bring you President Trump's speech to the UN General Assembly tomorrow when it happens. Let's move on to oil prices, because it is risk on across the financial markets. Stocks are up, bonds are up. Oil prices are down. Brent at one point was below $100 a barrel. Carly Garner joins us now. She's a senior commodity strategist at DeCarli Trading. And Carly, you heard what Tyler was saying about the kinds of things that people might be looking for the president to say, especially when it comes to rounding up the conflict in Iran, pushing for some kind of resolution between Ukraine and Russia. Do you think that is playing into oil prices today, this week?
1: You know, I think it very well could be. I think when we broke above 93 in oil, which was kind of my line in the sand as of kind of a pivot area between bullish and bearish, most of that breakout was based on the idea that the Trump administration had kind of changed their tune a little bit. They were talking about things like the war is imminently ending, and then they switched to, you know, hold on to your shores, this might go through the end of our term, and the market completely repriced for that. And now that we're coming back to the more usual positive rhetoric, I think we're pulling some of that back. So I do think it's playing a part. I think it's also, I mean, we're in an environment, commodity prices trade on supply and demand data, but that data in the best of times is stale and, you know, not always 100% reliable. There's a lot of guessing going on. And in this environment, it's completely, you know, completely unconventional. We have no idea what's really going on there. I live, eat, and breathe this stuff, and I couldn't tell you what exactly is coming through the Strait of Hormuz, other than the oil price is under 100, and that tells me a lot more oil is making it through than most people believe it is. So the counts are probably quite a lot lower than what we think, you know, than what we are. I'm sorry, the counts are probably a lot lower than what is actually coming through. But again, we're all guessing here.
2: What do you think here is the underlying price, fundamental price of oil, should this conflict get resolved somehow? Do we go right back to kind of where we are, or is there some kind of new Strait of Hormuz premium that's going to be out there?
1: Well, we don't know what's going on now because it's so chaotic, but we do know what has happened in the past. And generally, markets get tired, and the risk premium that's built in from wars and conflicts usually comes right back out, usually quicker than we expect. I'll just say this. We came into this conflict awash with oil. Yep. We were in a glut situation. And I think we're going to come out of this with even more oil than we started with. And let me explain. Since we've started this endeavor, OPEC has increased their production targets. Venezuela has way outperformed as far as how much supply they're adding, incremental supply. We've also had significant demand destruction. The International Energy Agency is expecting the lowest demand since 2020. Wow. So there's a good chance. And I'll also add one other thing. The UAE has actually left OPEC, and they left OPEC for one reason, and that's to produce more oil. So if we can get around this corner and get beyond this conflict, and I know that's a big if, and maybe even if we don't get beyond it, remember the Russia-Ukraine war never ended and oil retreated back to the 60s. Mm. So with that said, if we can get beyond this from an actual and a psychological viewpoint, I think oil could go much, much lower. My first target's going to be in the low 70s. That's the uptrend line on a daily chart. That's the 200-day moving average. But if we break that, I think we're actually talking about $40 oil.
0: Is that something that's achievable before the midterm elections, Carly?
1: No, I don't think this. Well, I mean, anything has happened. I've been doing this for over 20 years, and I've seen some really, really crazy things. So I'm not going to say it's impossible, but it's probably not probable. The seasonal peak in oil is usually October. So I think we're starting to see the time of year where oil retreats, not rallies. It usually peaks in October, and then we usually don't find a bottom till spring. So the seasonality is going to be supportive for the bears. The U.S. dollar has been very quietly rallying. No one's really talking about it. But the higher the dollar goes, the harder it's going to be for oil to hold these prices. So I think we're probably talking about an early 2027 scenario, or maybe even a little later. It's not going to be something that happens in weeks. It'll be months or several months.
2: Carly, thanks so much for joining us. Always appreciate chatting with you. Carly Garner, senior commodity strategist for DeCarli Trading, joining us from Vegas via that Zoom thing. And again, one of the things I think a lot of consumers are more interested in is the price of gasoline, the price of diesel, absolutely, and that kind of stuff.
0: So heating oil, yep.
2: Yep. So there's going to be a lag like there always is, I guess. It's just a question of how much

0: lag is once you do see oil coming down. So this is going to be a big week, I think. Just I think a lot of things could happen this week with the president meeting so many leaders of so many. And, you know, that was amazing news Tyler brought to us about the Iranian leadership being granted visas to come here to New York.
1: It suggests that things are afoot, but I mean, now it's a matter of making sure that there's execution on all of this.
0: Yeah, it's interesting. So I think it's a great time to be in New York following the news here because a lot could happen this week. S&P is up 79 points. That's 1%. We'll have more coming up. This is Bloomberg. Good morning.
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0: A very positive note, hopes for diplomatic efforts to end the war in Iran driving oil prices lower. That is easing inflation anxiety. Let's begin with West Texas Intermediate crude, now at $95.65 a barrel. WTI down 4.6%. Barrel of Brent hovering right around $100, down now by 3.4%. We are seeing stocks higher. In fact, an 80-point advance right now on the S&P up by 1%. That's enough to erase the S&P 500's decline for the month of September. Will it stick? Dow Industrials up 248, now up 5/10. S&P up by 1%. NASDAQ up 1.6%. NASDAQ 100 index now up by 2.1%. The two-year, 4.73%. The 10-year, 4.96%. The 30-year, 5.29%. Gold, $43.50 the ounce, down 0.6%. West Texas Intermediate crude, $95.70 barrel, down 4.6%. And that Bitcoin quote certainly attracting attention, up 6% on Bitcoin now, $85,997. Source tells Bloomberg Microsoft CEO Satya Nadella is planning to attend a White House state dinner for Chinese President Xi Jinping this coming week, joining leaders at Apple, OpenAI, and NVIDIA. Shares of Microsoft, they are trading lower today. Little change, down 0.2%. The other names are higher. Apple up 0.4%. NVIDIA up now by about 1.2%. And Google has announced pricing and hardware specifications for the first so-called Google Books, marking a push into a high-end laptop market where built-in AI features have become the norm. Alphabet shares up 2.1%. 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Scarlett and Paul. That's a Bloomberg Business Flash.
1: All right, Charlie Pello, thank you so much. We appreciate that. Scarlett Fu and Paul Sweeney, we're live here in our Bloomberg Interactive Broker Studio in New York City. We are streaming live on YouTube, streaming live at Bloomberg.com as well. There's a lot for this market to digest here as it relates to earnings, the Federal Reserve with the new chairman, with geopolitics. Yet this market grinds higher, driven in large part by the strong earnings coming out of corporate America. Let's check in with a professional who does this stuff for a living. Kelly Bogdanova is a portfolio analyst at RBC Wealth Management out there in San Francisco. Kelly, kind of we're seeing these markets hit new highs every day despite a lot of crosswinds out there, we'll call them. How do you kind of cut through it all and focus on kind of where you think these markets are going?
2: There has been a significant wall of worry this year. And as we know, anyone who's been in markets for a long time, including individual investors, the market loves to climb a wall of worry. And that's what's been happening this year. It really has been extraordinary earnings growth, mostly led by the AI theme, but not only. Other sectors are growing above average as well. That's really what's powered the market. And that's what's made investors, whether it's institutional investors or individual investors, be able to look past these very uncomfortable geopolitical headlines, inflation, and now we have a Fed rate hike just under our belts.
3: So going forward, how do you think about the rest of this year? Because the assumption here is yields are going to stay higher for longer, borrowing costs are going to kind of stay elevated here. The AI story continues, even as there's some push and some pressure to slow things down. What remains the growthy parts of the market?
2: Well, just for the backdrop, we assume that we're going to have some more rate hikes. But I think we can also safely story is going to continue at least over the near term. So that should help drive earnings growth, double-digit earnings growth again in Q3 and Q4 and probably into next year. That's really what the stock market thesis rests on. The question is, do we have scope for earnings estimates maybe next year to come down a bit? We probably do, and that actually would be normal. So even if estimates year might look a little aggressive, it would be typical for them to come down somewhat, and I think the market could handle that. It's just a question of, are we going to run into a quarter where things disappoint? And, we can't necessarily see that ahead of time, but we do still think that there's still growth opportunities out there for earnings. Margins are really, really high. We've got our eye on that. We need to be mindful on that, because if margins weren't so high, the valuation wouldn't be just as justifiable. But for now, the conditions for corporate America look pretty good.
1: Kelly, you're based out there in San Francisco in the Bay Area, so presumably a lot of your clients either directly involved with technology or they certainly have opinions on tech and AI. What is the feeling out there in the Valley about AI and where we're going here? Because there's now some real concerns voiced by some of the leadership of AI about whether there should be some guardrails there. What are the folks out there thinking?
2: I mean, there's always robust debate in the Bay Area. So especially when it comes to technology, there's never one opinion that dominates. And I think the debate in Silicon Valley is probably even more robust than it is just in the press, like we've seen in the past couple of weeks. So clearly, there are some executives who are raising concerns. I would say some are raising fears, and some of their language is actually, if you step back and think about it, coming from a CEO or coming from a corporate leader, it's pretty extreme language. And the question is, what are the motives behind this? And are some of these companies attempting to sort of protect their own moats and maybe set up a self-regulatory structure? Sometimes that can be good. But sometimes it can be a form of regulatory capture. So there's a debate around that. Are they attempting to stifle competition from smaller upstarts? That's got people curious. And or are they just trying to call a truce when it comes to AI CapEx spending because it's been unbelievably strong?
1: Yeah.
2: Billions upon hundreds of billions of dollars. Are they just trying to cool things off? So I think that people here in the Valley are uncertain, and everyone's got an opinion.
3: All right. Really appreciate you joining us today. Kelly Bogdanova is portfolio analyst at RBC Wealth Management, joining us from San Francisco. We want to get to one of the big company news stories this morning, and that is Paramount Skydance reaching a settlement, according to people familiar with the matter, with California and other states suing to block its proposed acquisition of Warner Brothers Discovery. That means we need to bring in Geetha Ranganathan, our media analyst here at Bloomberg Intelligence, to cover this. She's been covering this story from the beginning. Geetha, this sounds like this was the one thing we were waiting for. What are you hearing in terms of how solid this potential compromise is?
4: Hey, Scarlett. Yeah, I think it's pretty solid just from whatever we've been hearing over the weekend. So we've kind of gone from, is this deal ever going to close, to kind of broader promises to now some concessions that seem really, really reasonable from a Paramount standpoint. And I say that because one of the things that, I think investors were really fearful about with this merger and the potential settlement was whether they would have to divest assets, especially whether they would have to divest the cable networks, which would have been a really, a problematic because it would directly have affected their synergy target. And they have a really ambitious synergy target of $6 billion. So it looks like they don't have to do anything on that front. They do, however, have to promise to theatrically release 30 films from both studios every year, failing which there will be a penalty. They also have to make an investment in, the California production and also maintain the two studio operations so they can't dispose of any of the studios. But all of that seems to be something that David Ellison will be, I think, happy to live with as long as he can get this deal closed by that September 30th date and avoid those very, very expensive ticking fees.
1: Paramount stock is up about 8.5% today. Warner Brothers Discovery up about 10%, so the market's happy about that. All right, Geetha, I think this is a little bit of be careful what you wish for. They're going to get their deal done. Now they got to operate this thing. What are the key challenges, do you think, for this combined company going forward?
4: Yeah, the biggest challenge there, Paul, is definitely going to be the leverage, the debt. So we're looking at about $80 billion of debt. It's going to be about 6.5 times levered. So it's really, really going to come down, as you just pointed out, to execution about getting those synergies and trying to drive this to 3 times leverage within a few years after closing. That's a tall order, given that, you have two businesses that are in a secular decline, which are the TV businesses. Yes, they can extract some synergies, but you're doing that at the cost of those businesses bleeding further. And then remember, the studios is really a very, very up and down business. And you've always said this, Paul. It's like it's such a hit or miss business. It's not predictable at all. So you just look at the two combined studios last year. They had about a 30% share of the domestic box office. This year, year to date, they're only at about 10%. So, it's going to be a tough slog on that front. streaming is definitely a bright spot for both companies. But again, we're seeing even streaming leaders really struggle. You look at the likes of Netflix, and you know, every day we see some engagement data that comes out that doesn't look so optimistic, really struggling against the likes of YouTube and some of the other social media platforms. So whichever way you kind of slice or dice it, this is really going to be a tough road ahead for Paramount Skydance.
3: Yeah, the company, Paramount, has promised merger synergies of $6 billion. So that means a lot of cost cuts, probably job eliminations. And you mentioned all the challenges operationally. If they're going to grow their way out of this debt, what part of the business has the best prospects for growth?
4: Yeah, definitely. Streaming, I think, has the best prospects. Remember, this is at its heart, David Ellison and, you know, the whole Oracle backing at its heart is a technology operation. So I think one of the things that the market and investors are kind of banking on is the use of technology in the media operations, you know, whether that's for content creation, content production, eliminating a lot of those post-production costs. I mean, they do have a seat at the table when it comes to AI. And so it's going to come down to how well they can kind of leverage some of the edge that they have there and implement those across their media operations. But I think definitely one of the business units that everybody is going to be looking at very closely is going to be the streaming side and how much, you know, how fast they can go profitability, even though 70%, Scarlett, of the combined company, 70% of EBITDA will still be from the secularly challenged TV businesses.
1: 30 seconds left here, Geetha. What's the Wall Street's view of David Ellison? He's kind of a new entity to Wall Street. Has there been enough time for the street to get a sense of, is this the management team that can execute this deal?
4: I think they can, Paul. And actually, whatever we've seen so far, he's actually been pretty impressive because he's more than delivered on the synergy targets for the Skydance acquisition. Remember, this is Paramount Skydance. They just executed that transaction. And so far, he's actually more than delivered what he had promised. So let's see.
1: Very good. All right, Geetha, thanks so much for joining us. Put this transaction to bed once and for all. It's been a very long regulatory process here. As everybody knew it would, they structured the deal, so, you know, recognizing that risk here. But it looks like they'll get it in just under the wire before the deal breakage costs really start to pile up there. So good news for those companies. We'll see how the synergies play out. Stocks trading higher today, both at Paramount and at Warner Brothers. S&P up 78 points. There we go.
3: I can't wait to see the streaming version of this deal come out because they're going to create like some kind of limited series.
1: And it'll have like three names and then a plus at the end.
3: Yes.
1: You know, Paramount, Warner Brothers, you know, plus HBO Max, plus, you know, something along those lines.
3: I think they need to drop the Max. That's just confusing.
1: Remember when they dropped HBO?
5: I'm Dan Loney with Your Money Now. Paramount Skydance has apparently reached a settlement with a group of state attorneys general that could open the way to the approval of the $81 billion merger with Warner Brothers Discovery. Details are sketchy at the moment, but it appears that Paramount will not have to sell cable channels in order for the deal to go through. The suit had concerns of a merger consolidating the film and TV industries too much. Nissan Motor is looking to increase its production in the U.S. as it launches the 2027 Rogue Crosser, including a hybrid model. Nissan America's chairman, Christian Meunier, told CNBC that it is maxing out U.S. production capacity, with the next step being three shifts. He added that might occur in the next couple of months. Stocks are moving higher as oil prices and bond yields are pulling back. The Dow Industrial Average is up more than 200 points. The NASDAQ is up more than 400. West Texas crude is down more than 4% at $95 a barrel. And that is Your Money Now.
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13: With SRN News, I'm Bob Agnew in Washington. The shooting of a 28-year-old Venezuelan man sent demonstrators onto the streets of Austin, Texas last night. The man who faces deportation was shot and wounded by an ICE agent during an immigration enforcement operation. President Trump heads to his hometown today. He'll be sitting down with New York City's Democrat Socialist Mayor Zohran Mamdani at the mayor's official residence, Gracie Mansion. Thursday is the day that the White House will be hosting President Trump and the Chinese president for a sit-down. Artificial intelligence will figure prominently into that high-level agenda. The French President Macron has backed a proposal for Canada to become the European Union's first associate member, as he and the Canadian Prime Minister Mark Carney deepen ties on everything from space to defense and energy policy. This is SRN News.
16: With the Wall Street Business Report, I'm Rich Thomason. Wall Street is encouraged by a decline in oil prices and is anticipating an expected meeting this week between President Trump and Chinese leader Xi. The meeting could cover trade issues, artificial intelligence, and geopolitical challenges. Oil prices fell more than 3% today as vessel traffic and energy flows through the Strait of Hormuz picked up. Over the weekend, Saudi Arabia confirmed that Yemen's Houthi rebels did try to attack its capital with a ballistic missile, the first targeting of Riyadh since the escalation in fighting with the Tehran-backed rebels that opened a new front in the Iran war. Brent crude is at $100.50 per barrel. It was roughly $72 a barrel before the start of the Iran war. Oil prices shot past $100 a barrel earlier in the month. U.S. crude, $92.98 per barrel. For the Wall Street Business Report, I'm Rich Thomason.
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6: Equities higher. S&P at 7734, up now by 1.1%. Dow Industrials up 225, up 0.4%. NASDAQ Composite surging 444 points, now up 1.7%. NASDAQ 100 Index up by 2.2%. Two-year yield 4.73%. The 10-year 4.6%, and the 30-year
0: 5.29%. Gold down 0.7%, 43.48 the ounce. Bitcoin now up by almost 6%, closing in on 86,000 once again, 85,910 on a Bitcoin. So lots of moving parts to today's market. Henrietta Trays is Director of Economic Policy Research at Veda Partners, and she says when it comes to the U.S. elections and politics, she's watching a number of high-profile tech companies.
12: I would encourage clients to look at any company that the United States, and specifically the White House, has taken a stake in. Intel, IBM, why did we get involved there? Why did Apple or Tesla or Nvidia get an exclusion on tariffs or trade or a license to sell their goods to China? What was the quid pro quo? What was the trade-off with the White House? Because they're the ones that are going to get hauled up for investigation.
0: And among some of those names that you just mentioned, we got IBM down 0.2%. Apple shares up by just about 0.4%. Nvidia higher now by about 1.3%. For on-demand news 24 hours a day, subscribe to Bloomberg News Now wherever you get your podcast. I'm Charlie Pellett, Scarlett and Paul. That's a Bloomberg Business Flash.
1: All right, Charlie Pellett, thank you so much. We appreciate that. Scarlett Fu and Paul Sweeney live here in our Bloomberg Interactive Broker Studio in New York City. 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Edward Price joins us here, non-resident senior fellow at NYU, joining us here in studio. Ed, I've been getting the sneaky feeling that with President Trump in New York for a couple of days, with the United Nations General Assembly here this week, we've got leaders from Iran coming, which is very rare. They were granted some visas. We've got President Zelensky here. For some reason, it's just me. I'm getting this feeling that we might have some announcements this week on maybe Ukraine, maybe Iran. Maybe President Trump is feeling the pressure with midterms coming up, with diesel at 650. Am I just kind of whistling in the dark here, or do you think there's possibly some movement here on some of these key global issues?
14: I don't think you're whistling in the dark. There might be some rhetorical movement, and I definitely think that Trump is desperate. I mean, diesel at 650 at my local gas, wild. I mean, that's fritzing everybody's brain that voted for him. Mm. But I use the word rhetorical because I'm not sure that he is in control of events anymore. Zelensky seems more in control of his war than does Trump. Likewise, Xi seems like he's in a good position versus Putin. So I think Trump and Putin, both of them are desperate. And whatever the announcements, I mean, who knows what they're worth?
3: So if you say Trump is desperate, he's heading into this summit with Xi Jinping in a more desperate position than China. Mm-hmm. What kind of prepackaged announcement do you think we'll get versus what actually will be happening between these two gentlemen?
14: Well, what's actually happening between these two gentlemen is great power politics. And Xi Jinping is on the rise, and Donald Trump represents a, I hate to say it, it's painful, declining power. If we look at measures such as the dollar in the next 20 years. So what's actually happening between them is that Xi Jinping is telling Trump what's what, frankly. I imagine that happens with Putin and Trump behind closed doors. What we'll see, you know, for the likes of us, will be some handshaking, the usual stuff, right? Everyone will be smiling, and there'll be maybe an agreement on X, Y, Z soybeans. It's all nonsense, right? So we are in a period of undeclared great power war. Russia is losing its war. I think we're just about winning our wars, albeit that's a controversial opinion, and China's watching and waiting to see when
3: we're winning our wars. You mean the Iran war?
14: I'm not sure that we're winning the Iran war that we described we wanted to fight, but I think, as I say before, and I get in trouble for this, in a counterfactual where we didn't fight Iran and where we didn't back Israel, and in a counterfactual where Ukraine lost its war to Russia, that universe, I think, is the universe that we would have lost World War III right off the bat. So I think we're somewhere in the middle because we are reacting to these undeclared, we sometimes call it hybrid war. The West is doing things. It's just a shame that we are led by someone who doesn't really know what they're doing.
1: So given that midterms, how do you think these are going to play out here? Do you think President Trump cares about the midterms? Because one could argue some of his key policies are not supportive of the Republican Party, that being tariffs, that being starting a war in the middle of the oil, you know, global oil patch. Those things aren't, they generally don't poll very well.
14: Well, President Trump has never had policies per se. He's never had a thought out, programmatic piece of paper where you can, as a consumer of politics, as a voter, go and look at it and say yes or no. What he's done is systematically attacked our constitutional government, systematically attacked our alliances, and try to undermine his own country on the world stage. And I think that the voters are beginning to realize this. It's a shame that it took Diesel, of all things,
1: right,
14: to really get through to people, because there were any number of clues that President Trump was not a conventional politician offering us what we wanted. But no, I don't think there's anything that he can say at this point that are going to bring people back on board if they're losing their farms, literally losing the farm.
3: Meantime, our allies are looking the other way and trying to form alliances with other countries. I'm thinking about Canada and the overtures it's made to the European Union. Is that a good thing?
14: I think the European Union made the overture to Canada now. I think they saw the opportunity to maybe checkmate
3: the associate Trump. Member.
14: Yes, which makes me as a British a Britisher rather jealous, because I used to have an Italian passport, you know, de jure. Look, I think that's a good development. I think Mark Carney is an absolute player. He's really giving the world an example of what democratic leadership looks like, in contrast to Trump. The European Union itself doesn't have a presidency, right? So my interpretation is they've been looking around for an executive function. Germany doesn't want to do it for obvious reasons. And now they're like, oh, there's this very interesting Canadian guy that seems to be able to address large groups of people. So maybe we'll make him the honorary president of the European Union.
1: Do you think the European Union, other than Germany, is prepared to make the investments that they initially talked about, whether it's in defense or in infrastructure? Again, people feel pretty confident that Germany's moving in the right direction. How about the rest of Europe?
14: I'm not sure that places like Spain or Italy ever had much of a military tradition. And I don't think it matters. I'm not being rude. I don't think that they, maybe since the 16th century, Spain hasn't really been a military player. It doesn't really matter. If Poland and Germany rearm properly, and if France extends its nuclear umbrella, and if my country, the UK, gets back to proper defense spending, and a bit more of a bullish attitude in the world, we could roll Russia in a conventional war. I don't worry about that at all. So if Germany does the right thing, which it is, we'll be solid. I think the problem is the window, because it takes time to rearm. Mm-hmm. And Germany's talking about 2039, I think, at the point they'll be ready. I mean, guys, let's mach schnell.
1: Yep, let's mach. Exactly. In that time, what does Putin do here? I mean, is he bogged down in Ukraine? What do you think the next moves are there? Because I don't think people feel very good about what he could do going forward.
14: So Putin likes to think of himself as like a wolf, right? Mm-hmm. As this kind of lone wolf, like stalking the European plain. I think of him as a rabid groundhog at this point. I'm serious. Like, he is cornered. He's unwell. He's clearly losing that war with Ukraine. And Zelensky, if anything, is holding back. I mean, Zelensky must have more cards to play, right, to return to that phrase. And Putin must realize, even in his delusions, that that war is lost. So if he wants to fight a new war called me versus NATO, maybe a sprinkling of tactical nukes or something, I mean, let's bring a military expert into your show and ask him if that's possible. Right. This war, he's losing.
1: Interesting. Yeah, it seems like forever war for certain. Edward Price, thanks so much for joining us. Non-resident senior fellow at NYU. Always some interesting topics to discuss here. Geopolitics, and why not? Because the United Nations General Assembly meeting as we speak on this rock we call Manhattan. And so welcome, I guess, we'll brought the welcome out for.
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5: I'm Dan Loney with Your Money Now. You can add chip giant Advanced Micro Devices to the group of firms that have eclipsed a $1 trillion market cap. AMD shares are up around 9% today at a price near $614 a share to hit that plateau. AMD shares are up in the last five sessions with the stock price up around 24%. For the year, shares are up 180%, but AMD is still well behind rival Nvidia, which has a market cap of $5.4 trillion. Shares of U.S. listed companies who are exposed to Greenland are on the rise today. The announcement of a security arrangement between the U.S. and Denmark over Greenland came over the weekend. Firms like Greenland Energy are up 165% today. Greenland Mines up 140%, and Critical Metals Corp is up 38%. Wall Street is starting out the week nicely as oil prices and bond yields are lower. Dow Industrial Average is up right around 200 points. The NASDAQ is up by more than 400 points. West Texas crude down more than 4%. At $95 a barrel, that's your money now.
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1: What are they looking for from their banking partner?
21: Absolutely. Good morning, Paul, and thanks for having me. We at Columbia, we run a survey every year. This is our eighth year running, called the Business Barometer, and we survey about 1,200 executives across the country, some of them women-owned businesses. And this year, we were really pleased to see the results being very favorable in terms of business in general, their outlook on the economy and feeling bullish about prospects. Women in particular were also bullish. 65% of women in businesses said they expect demand to increase, expect the economy to continue to improve. But they're really putting capabilities on hold for about the next 6 months while they watch things with inflation and the tariff impacts sort of continue to materialize.
1: So they're still growth oriented, but maybe a little bit more cautious. So how are they viewing tariffs in general? Have tariffs been problematic for their business, or is it something they can manage through?
21: Yeah, about half of the respondents, women-owned businesses, indicated tariffs have negatively impacted them, and they are kind of curbing their bets right now as a result of that.
1: Artificial intelligence, AI, boy, talk about one of the themes, it seems, really coming to the forefront over the last 3 to 4 to 5 years for all businesses globally, arguably. How are they kind of integrating or viewing AI in their business outlook?
21: Yeah, women-owned businesses in particular are seeing AI as a significant investment for them. And as opposed to cutting costs, they're really looking at AI as an opportunity to reinvest in their company. In fact, 97% of women-owned businesses who responded indicated they are taking steps to strategically look at AI capabilities, how it can increase employee engagement, but also increase their profit and their opportunities.
1: Do they expect AI to impact their payrolls at all, their number of employees, either for the better or not?
21: No. Interestingly, they indicated they wouldn't be cutting any costs or employees. They actually would redeploy their employees to higher and better opportunities within the company, allowing AI to do some of that more manual labor. So it's been a really interesting story.
1: One of the challenges for minority-owned businesses, women-owned businesses, has been reduced or sometimes challenging access to capital here. What do women-owned businesses talk about, or how do they respond to questions about their access to capital?
21: It's a great question. We do have a client advisory board that we run internally, and many of our attendees are women-owned businesses, and they look for more creative ways to fund their business, looking at their working capital, trying to decrease their days payables outstanding, increase their days receivables, or decrease their days receivables. So really unlocking working capital as opposed to looking for, you know, debt alternatives. Certainly they are available to women-owned businesses, but I think they're more creative in the way they look at their working capital.
1: I think a lot of business owners, particularly small and mid-sized owners, what we hear in various survey data is that some of the level of uncertainty in the economy, while the economy is growing very nicely here, there's a lot of uncertainty out there, whether it's policy uncertainty, tariff uncertainty, and geopolitics. How is that impacting the women-owned businesses out there? Any differently than the general population?
21: Yeah, I think they're uncertain. They are, you know, a bit more uncertain. They're more pragmatic, I guess I would say. And they're looking at their business in a way of investing for the future now and not putting their growth on hold, but certainly taking a more pragmatic and cautious approach. Obviously, women-owned businesses we've found to be very resilient and adaptable to change. So I think they see the change ahead, but they're also planning for that in a very appropriate way.
1: Catherine, thanks so much for joining us. Appreciate getting a few minutes of your time. Catherine Albright, she's Executive Vice President, Head of Global Payments and Deposits at Columbia Bank, publicly traded bank. COLB is the ticker to put into your Bloomberg terminal. And again, interesting, based out there in Tacoma, Washington. It's a part of the world you don't get to very often. Seems like it's way out there and way north. They have 6,000 employees, does Columbia Banking System. Again, $8.5 billion of market cap right there. Looking at the markets here on this Monday morning as we close out the morning trading session, we got green pretty much across the screen here, pretty much at or near intraday highs with the S&P up 86 points, the Dow up 230 points. And the Nasdaq's really leading the way, which is kind of what you want to see in this up market. 460 points, that's 1.7% there. So nice move higher in the stock market. Bond yields coming in slightly. Got the 10-year Treasury coming in about 3 basis points. Still elevated, 4.96%. And the action here, we're seeing some nice action in the energy markets. WTI crude oil off $4.40. That's exactly 4.4%. It's nice when the numbers work out that way. We're sitting just below $96 per barrel. And Brent crude sitting right at $100.
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13: Breaking news this hour at Town Hall. I'm Bob Agnew in Washington. Three news organizations whose journalists were banned from the White House last week say they're suing President Trump and three top advisors, calling the abrupt lockout a direct assault on the First Amendment. Amy Christian Sanders is professor of media law and First Amendment studies at Penn State.
2: This administration has a history of trying to limit journalists' ability to report critically on the administration, and he actually seems to sort of strike back.
13: Politico, CNN, and MS Now said in a joint statement they're bringing the federal lawsuit to restore access. The president says they're engaged in fake news. Republican Senator Bernie Moreno calls for elections next year in Venezuela, saying that the acting president there, Delcy Rodriguez, is part of the Maduro government and cannot be trusted moving forward.
4: We need to have elections in Venezuela. Obviously, they're not ready for elections today, but I think it's extremely important to set a date. I've suggested July 24th of next year. That's Simon Bolivar's birthday. Previous elections had it being Chavez's birthday. As you know, Simon Bolivar was the liberator of Venezuela.
13: President Trump set to meet with the acting president, Delcy Rodriguez, in New York next week. The president says his plans for a memorial arch will include a military facility. Here's correspondent Jennifer King.
7: President Trump is now saying the 250-foot triumphal arch he wants to build in Washington will also serve a defense purpose. In a social media post, he says it would become a top-grade military complex able to store ammunition and host drones and snipers on the roof and plaza areas. He claims to be acting at the, quote, strong request of the military. The U.S. Commission of Fine Arts approved the arch proposal this week, but it faces legal opposition. Three Vietnam veterans and an architectural historian have filed a lawsuit to stop construction, saying the project lacks required congressional authorization and would block sight lines between the Lincoln Memorial and Arlington National Cemetery. Jennifer King, Washington.
13: More on these stories at townhall.com.
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0: Stocks are higher. Crude oil prices and yields on U.S. Treasuries have moderated. President Trump says he would be open to meeting Iran's president, who's expected to be in New York this week for the U.N. General Assembly. U.S. diesel prices are at a fresh record. AAA's average price for the nation at $6.51. NVIDIA is partnering with Swedish truck company Einride to boost production of driverless vehicles. The company currently operates hundreds of electric vehicles. The autonomous trucks would require minimum human intervention. Porsche CEO Michael Leiters tells staff there are no plans to cut another 4,000 jobs. The German automaker already has plans for 9,000 cuts. That's your Fox Business Report. I'm Jenny Coselda, invested in you.
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9: 73 up by about 1.8%, and the NASDAQ 100 index certainly outperforming, up now by 2.3%. Perhaps looking for a why to all of this, all you got to do is look at what's going on with crude. Brent crude, going to begin there because it is now below $100 a barrel, $99.83 barrel of Brent, down 3.9%. Barrel of West Texas Intermediate crude, $95.53, down now by 4.8%. Oil selling off, the two-year currently yielding 4.73%, your 10-year 4.96%, and the 30-year at 5.29%. Gold, meanwhile, down 0.7%, $43.49 the ounce, and again, WTI bears repeating, down 4.8%, $95.53 a barrel. Bitcoin cannot ignore the surge there, just below $86,000 now, up by about 5.7%. As for other forces driving the U.S. equity market, Ulrici Hoffman Riccardi is global head of equities at UBS. And on surveillance this morning, she said politics are influencing the outlook for data centers and potentially CapEx spending.
11: We certainly have already seen now leading up to the midterms that there is more concern about permitting. It's a very bipartisan movement. We have about 200 plus now data center projects permit being delayed because of politics. So that is one factor, but that may also pick up again after the midterms. So we'll see.
9: Ulrika Hoffman Bricardi, a global head of equities at UBS. A source tells Bloomberg Paramount Skydance has reached a settlement with California and other states suing to block its proposed acquisition of Warner Brothers Discovery. Big moves for both names. Paramount Skydance, PSKY, on the ticker up by 10.1%. Warner Brothers Discovery up by 10%. Now, lots going on. Back we go to Washington. Once again, your host, here he is, Joe Matthew.
12: All right, Charlie, thank you so much. Back together on a Monday. Thank you, sir. He'll be back in just about 15 minutes with more on the markets here. It feels pretty good. We're buying everything, right? It's a buy everything rally, except energy, maybe. Oil prices are cooling off, not to be confused with gas or diesel. And so you're seeing big oil pull back just a little bit, but kind of amazing to watch this charge this morning. Everybody woke up to start buying something. Well, I guess with the exception of the strategists at Morgan Stanley. Interesting here. Michael Wilson, what happened? I guess we're looking for a little bit of a correction. 7% is what he's saying. I don't mean to pour cold water on your party here. But Wilson and his colleagues at Morgan Stanley, the fellow strategists, say while strong corporate earnings have helped stock prices withstand higher bond yields so far, it will not last forever. Should the correction in valuation, he says, take a turn for the worse, and by that we mean high gas prices, due to the tightening as well of financial conditions, energy prices, we think the S&P 500 could trade as low as 7,100 before the bull market resumes year end. That would be a 7% decline from where we are right now. I don't know. We'll see. I'm just telling you this stuff as we learn it. Thanks for being with us here on the Monday edition of Balance of Power. We are winding up for a wild week in politics. It's already happening. The president's packing his bags right now for New York. He found out Tyler left early. He's got to go up there for the United Nations for 2 days and then come back here to meet President Xi. And you might not see a lot of him. This is a wild scenario that we're in here. Dare I use the word unprecedented? It's so tired, isn't it? Tom Keene likes to say original. Maybe we'll go there. To see the notes that I've been reading, and many of them are off the record, and I'm not going to you know, put this stuff all on the air here, but the White House Correspondents Association is circling the wagons. We ended last week with CNN, MS Now, and Politico being thrown out of the building, although we didn't really know what that meant. Not till the next morning when they came back to work and found out their hard passes, their credentials, had been decommissioned. Couldn't get in. And so my old colleague, Akela Gardner, is across the street in Lafayette Park with a pair of sticks and a camera trying to cover the White House. You can't get on the campus now. Same for CNN. Uh-oh, it turns out CNN is the pool network for today, for UNGA, for the United Nations General Assembly. When you have a pool, that means, right, there's a rotation. One of the news organizations provides the coverage because you can't have 160 cameras following the... And everybody else takes that feed. This is a lot of the stuff that you see, right? When he's under the wing of the plane, when he's insulting reporters frequently at the back of Air Force One, in the Oval Office even. Those are pool cameras. Each network gets its day on duty. Today was CNN, but you kicked them out. So there will be no pool coverage because all the other networks are standing in solidarity. I saw a note that went out from... Associated Press. Please be advised, no network travel pool is expected to be with Donald Trump today as he heads to New York for the United Nations General Assembly. CNN was the designated network to cover the travel today, but the network has been barred by the White House. AP, by the way, and they've got their own pool for print. You've got your own for wire, for radio, for TV, okay? This is the TV pool we're talking about. AP says it will cover the president at the United Nations with journalists on the ground providing coverage, including live video images and reporting. The president doesn't want to travel without TV coverage, does he? Because we've got a lot of big stuff cooking here. This is not the story we're supposed to be leading with today. The president's got a lot of very important meetings. He's going to Gracie Mansion. By the way, you'll see that today because of the local TV. You know, that's like the local news. They're not in the pool. But how about when he sits down with Zelensky? He's got a meeting with Emmanuel Macron later. Are we going to see any of that? Maybe not. I mentioned Tyler's up in New York already. Not just that, she's in the fishbowl. And I don't know if that's another first we can add here. She's sitting next to Charlie Pellett. My world's

0: press anyways. We'll have to see how the White House goes about this. There are questions about whether the White House will provide a feed with government cameras. So that's another thread that we're going to have to follow. But just to put a finer point on it, we got that statement from the networks, the five networks that include CNN, all standing together in solidarity, saying in part, quote, no administration should restrict a news organization because it objects to its reporting. So, Joe, we'll have to see where it goes from here, because it's not just the New York City mayor, Mamdani. He's going to be meeting with the Ukrainian President Zelensky, the interim Venezuelan President Delcy Rodriguez, as well as Middle East leaders. There's so much that we could get into.
1: Well, that's for sure. And I don't want to, like, the whole show's not about this. There's nothing really more exhausting than hearing media talk about their other friends in the media here. But it's not the point, though. This is kind of about how we deliver information to the American public. And the gears are turning. We're just not sure. The dials are moving. We don't know where exactly where they're going to land, Tyler. So let's talk about policy. This is obviously much to do with China this week, even though the summit is later in the week. It'll be looming over. And I don't mean to make that a negative, but it's going to be the backdrop for UNGA. We heard earlier today from Jameson Greer, the U.S. Trade representative, spoke about this on Bloomberg Surveillance. Let's listen to what he said.
2: When you take a step back and look at what do the Americans want from the Chinese, which is always the question, part of this is we want to have balance in our trade with the Chinese. We want to protect our market and our workers from unfair trading practice. And so we have a lot of controls on Chinese imports. We have controls on exports to China and elsewhere. So we're just going to have managed trade with China. That's the focus. But just because it's managed doesn't mean we can't have areas that are positive.
1: Does China color every conversation, every meeting the president will have in New York?
0: It feels like it, Joe. It's definitely the overarching theme, considering that it's not just conversations with China about China. There's also going to be conversations when it comes to the conflict in Iran, which is also really weighing over the UN General Assembly. And that has to deal with energy. And then we connect energy to what's happening in Ukraine and record diesel prices today. So everything is interconnected at this point for the Trump administration. That is such an interesting bite that we played from the USTR Jameson Greer, because this is on the heels of the U.S. Treasury Secretary wrapping up his meeting this weekend and coming out with some really positive rhetoric. But it felt like the USTR was downplaying things a little. I think that's fair to say. He went on to say it would be, quote, naive to say U.S. and China negotiators have full trust in each other as we wait to see if there's going to be some sort of extension to the U.S.-China trade truce. Our analyst at Bloomberg Economics said that that would have been low-hanging fruit as a tangible accomplishment, but the USTR wouldn't confirm if that's on the table for this time around.
1: Really interesting. AI is on the table. I don't know if it goes anywhere after Besant and Greer met with their counterparts from China, Tyler. But we just got a post from the president right when I was walking in the studio. This is like 15 minutes old. The same people that said we'll all be dead in 12 years because of global warming, a name since reborn to climate change, I got to read down here, are now saying AI is going to kill us, that robots are going to attack us and everything is a disaster. He says it's more of a hoax than Russia, Russia, Russia, Ukraine, Ukraine, Ukraine, Ukraine, and climate change. Whoever wins AI wins. We don't expect a deal with China on this, do we? We know they're talking about it, Tyler, but a deal this week?
0: A deal, no. I don't think that's in anyone's cards at the moment. They did confirm that
1: security agreement?
0: They're going to have a dialogue, is what we've heard so far. Though the initiative appears to be aimed initially at managing risks rather than establishing any binding limits on development, which is sort of what the president is alluding to and has said, that we be slowing the development, especially amid the competition with China. The fact that they are meeting, though, about this is considered significant. The last time the two countries held formal government-to-government talks on artificial intelligence was in 2024. There's, of course, been sideline conversations, but they haven't really done it in such a formalized way. So they will open the conversation. And, Joe, of course, all these tech leaders are going to be there for the state dinner. So they'll be talking about it, too.
1: Big time. You've got Altman, Jensen. It's quite the list at this point, as we've heard from the First Lady's office. I'll mention, by the way, Fox Business says Besant will present President Trump with a U.S.-China AI-related agreement that will be a hotline, an intelligence hotline agreement. I guess this is like the nuclear hotline, Tyler. We'll find out more about this. A dialogue, I like that word, with Tyler Kendall, live from New York, and she'll be back in our second hour here as we provide full coverage of the United Nations General Assembly. The president, by the way, will be speaking there in front of the Green Marble tomorrow morning. Nathan Dean is coming.

0: coming in next. What happened to clarity? And will there be a diesel ban? It's next on Bloomberg.
1: And Doug.
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23: I'm Dan Loney with Your Money Now. Aura, the maker of the popular health tracking ring, has launched its initial public offering today. The company is looking to raise $2.2 billion at the higher end by selling 50 million shares priced between $40 and $44. Aura wants to trade on the NASDAQ under the ticker symbol OURA. The Finnish company said it sold 4.1 million rings in the 9 months ending June 30th, which is up from 1.8 million a year earlier. Bitcoin prices are back above 85,000, which is the first time since January. Shares are up almost 6% today. Investors are looking at whether crypto's winter is over. Prices pulled back 1 year ago after hitting a record high of $126,000. Wall Street is higher as the market's looking to start the week on a high note. The Dow Industrial Average is up almost 300 points. The NASDAQ is up 500. And oil prices are lower. West Texas crude is down around $95 a barrel. That's Your Money Now.
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1: 867 now, up 5.9%. Last hour we did see Bitcoin trade above $86,000. A source tells Bloomberg Microsoft CEO Satya Nadella is planning to attend a White House state dinner for Chinese President Xi Jinping this coming week, joining leaders at Apple, OpenAI, and NVIDIA. Meanwhile, Alphabet's Google has announced pricing and hardware specifications for the first so-called Google Books, marking a push into a high-end laptop market where built-in AI features have become the norm. An Advanced Micro Devices shares continue to surge, up another 9.2%, putting the company on track to close above $1 trillion in market value for the first time. For on-demand news, 24 hours a day, subscribe to Bloomberg News Now. Wherever you get your podcast, I'm Charlie Pellett. That's Joe Matthew. This is a Bloomberg Business Flash.
6: All right, Charlie, thanks. He'll be back in about 20 minutes. The voice of Wall Street and the New York subway every day here on Balance of Power. And I'm glad that you're with us on the Monday edition. The Kennedy Center is still standing. I saw it on the way in this morning. We've got our eyes kind of looking across the river here at the rotary in front of the Arlington National Cemetery. That's where the big arch is supposed to go. And boy, the president changed his tune on this one here because there's been some challenge in building this thing, of course. It's massive. It's 250 feet tall. The airplanes coming into National might need a little help there because they come in at about 300 feet. So that ought to be quite the view. Now, remember, we've talked about this before. The Triumph Arch was going to have staircases going up with this beautiful outlook area. You could see the whole skyline from up there, the observation deck atop the arch. It seems that has been scrapped. The president, over the weekend on Truth Social, nice going there. If you're with us on YouTube, we're showing you the designs right now. The president's agreed to convert the arch at the strongest request, he says, of the U.S. military for national security purposes, much like the ballroom became a military installation and drone port. The Triumphal Arch, indeed, is now a military complex to house, store, and have, I'm reading his writing, the rapid ability to use large numbers of drones plus snipers on both the roof and plaza areas, and additionally, have and hold large quantities of sniper ammunition in storage. So this is an armory, a sniper nest and armory that he says. There will be no facility like this anywhere else in the world. Try saying no to that. I have to admit, though, as soon as I read about this, I thought, gosh, you know, if you're old enough, if you lived around Washington 20 plus years ago, 2002, you remember the whole sniper thing, Lee Boyd Malvo? We all, people were ducking behind their cars. The word sniper and sniper nest in downtown Washington kind of has a different ring. For some of us older people, not necessarily something to celebrate. Plus, if it's triumphal, why would there be snipers? Doesn't that mean you've already won? These are the things I think about in the middle of the night when I wake up and stare at the ceiling. I also wonder what happened to Clarity. And this is something I've not had a chance to do with my friend Nathan Dean yet, remembering he had odds on this thing passing. And I'm reminded of it because of, well, what Charlie just said. Bitcoin, look at this. An 85 handle, it's up 6% right now. $85,790. The crypto bros are back. Legislation be damned. Or is that the point? Are they better off without it? That whole debate about ethics language, about what the Trump family could invest in, never mind the whole stablecoin deal, really bogged things down to the point where they simply couldn't pass it. It doesn't seem to be holding back the market here. We'd love to talk about this and a lot more on Capitol Hill before the Senate also leaves town for what, the next 8 weeks? Nathan and I will still be here either way. He is our senior U.S. policy analyst at Bloomberg Intelligence, fresh off. It's full contact football, right? That's not flag football.
19: No, we're doing flag.
6: You're doing flag. Yeah, okay. Yeah. Fresh off another win. Congratulations, you. Dad. You're doing great this season. How about crypto? Are we doing great? Is this the best thing that happened to this investment class? Is it a failure in Washington?
19: If you talk to the crypto sector, this is the second best thing that could happen. I mean, look, let's talk about what happened here. Is that Clarity Act failed, didn't get through the Senate. we consider it done. You know, it's not going to be a lame duck, even though some of the Senate Democrats have said, let's talk about a lame duck session. We don't think so. So what has happened is the SEC and the CFTC has come out with several rulemakings for the CFTC's case. It's coming out to try and fill the void. Now, the SEC has a regulation out there called Regulation Crypto Assets. It allows small issuers to essentially avoid IPO-like disclosures. It's good. It's not like the most material thing. And then just last week, the SEC released its innovation exemption guidance. This would allow digitalization, tokenization of trading securities on the blockchain. There are certain rules around it. You know, the company has to give permission. It has to come with dividends and buy-in rights and so forth like that. But essentially, it's setting up the future for this crypto world. Now, the problem here is that this is all just guidance rulemakings. A future Democrat can change this and alter it. That's why the Clarity Act was so important. But if you play out the game, look, a Democrat would have to win in 2028. A Democrat would have to name an SEC chair that would want to unwind these. Democrat would then have to go through the rulemaking process. So you get about 4 to 5 years of quote-unquote clarity for the industry to essentially cement its status. That's what the crypto sector is saying now is, look, we got 4 years to figure this out. Let's figure it out. Let's get it in a way that makes it so difficult the Democrats can't unwind it if they want to.
6: Okay.
19: So that's why there's a lot of optimism right now.
6: Wow. Even the, you know, Coinbase is starting to get its legs back here. There does seem to be a feel like we survived something. Will there be another swing at this? Or is this Congress done?
19: It will only be a swing at it if the Republicans take the both the House and the Senate. I mean, for the rest of this
6: lame
19: Congress.
6: Lame duck, though, you're right.
19: Lame duck,
6: off.
19: As Patrick McHenry said on this program, lame ducks are lame. You know, so we don't think the Clarity Act is going to come back. And because Senator Thune had the cloture vote, and because people went on the record, and because the SEC has already come out and said, fine, if you're not going to do your job, we're going to do it for you, we think the Democrats come back and say, no, we're not interested. I mean, ultimately, what happened here is the Democrats were more afraid of a Democratic socialist running against them in 2026 and 2028 over a failed, you know, a crypto vote that could lead to something else versus the crypto political action committees. The Democrats ultimately just, and that's just, I'm partly saying that, but like, ultimately, the Democrats decided it was better to walk away.
6: Can I ask, what does banking think of this? What does they, because this was a huge deal, more for stablecoin than ethics, of course. But to not see any regulations go in place means what for banks?
19: So there's two things really to keep in mind. One is the stablecoin piece. Obviously, the stablecoin, you know,
6: stablecoin yield was a huge
19: stablecoin yield is a huge deal. There's no deal over it right now. Yeah. You can prohibit it from paying interest on stablecoins, but you can offer reward programs through.
6: So will we see the deposit flight we were warned of?
19: It's interesting because the Office of the Comptroller of the Currency has a regulation out there that actually goes a little bit further than the Genius Act language, and it's in the bank's favor. So we're still waiting for that to be finalized. We think a lawsuit would come up if the OCC finalizes that is. That's the first issue. The second is this tokenization of digital securities. This is putting up essentially DeFi versus TradFi, and you're getting into a scenario where if people begin to trade equities on off on-chain blockchain programs that sort of fall outside of things like the validated audit trail and other things, it's a lot cheaper. So if I'm Citadel, why would I be paying up all these fees and costs and so forth when you could go to Coinbase and not pay it? That's going to create a real headache for the industry over the next couple of years, and I think the regulators are going to be the front of that.
6: Does crypto maintain the lobbying presence that we see now in Washington if we're just kind of turning away from Capitol Hill?
19: Well, look, at the end of the day, when you have a check, like, you know, when you can put millions of dollars into a politician's PAC, you're going to have a lobbying effort. You're going to have a strong lobbying effort. But I think what happens here is there's two things to keep in mind. Is you have the cryptocurrencies, and then you have the infrastructure behind it. So for Bitcoin, it's already a commodity. So if you're looking at this from the investment perspective, you have to essentially say, is this action in Washington helping the underlying currency? Or is this action helping the platforms like Coinbase and Robinhood and so forth? The lobbying dollars are going to be spent more on Coinbase and Robinhood and on the idea of what does the crypto decentralized finance sector look like over the next few years versus the underlying currencies. The underlying currencies are just going to continue to do what they do. The real focus is going to be on those equities that are in this space.
6: Spending time with Nathan Dean from Bloomberg Intelligence as I look at the price of gas today, $4.47. Did you tank up over the weekend? Stings a little bit. $6.51 if you're putting diesel, and I'm guessing you're not in the car. But a lot of trucks are, and as we say, this is the that drives the economy. It's generating a new call on Capitol Hill for a diesel export ban. This is something that we've been bandying about, but now actually lawmakers are starting to take a stand here. Look no further than Chuck Grassley. With diesel 657 in Iowa, he says, why doesn't Trump put an embargo on diesel exports like presidents in the 70s put embargoes on ag products because food prices were inflated? He says high diesel prices, all cap, are killing farmers' income. The governor of Louisiana today called for this as well. Yep. Jeff Landry, big ally of Trump. Does it happen? Do we get some legislation here?
19: Not some legislation. I would expect President Trump to try and do something on the executive.
6: EO.
19: Yeah. But the reason being is there was a reason why Vice President Vance was in Iowa this week. Huh. You know, the Republicans need to address affordability. And this is an easy thing that President Trump can try at least make a message on. Mm-hmm. Now, the legality of it still has to be like questioned out. But I think, you know, obviously, you know, we think the president would be able to do this.
6: Okay. But it's another move without Congress being involved.
19: But that's exactly where Trump's going to go for the next 2.5 years.
6: That's all we've been
19: doing. If the Democrats take the House, take Congress out of this. I mean, as much as I love Capitol Hill, the focus is going to be over on the other side of Pennsylvania Avenue for the next 2.5 years. Mm-hmm. So President Trump has an affordability issue. There aren't a lot of tools that he can actually pull to address affordability. This may be one. And so if this is going to help Kansas, Iowa, Alaska, those states where the Republicans should be doing really well.
6: Yeah.
19: I wouldn't be surprised if the president does it.
6: Absolutely wild. I don't know how this would work. Mike McGlone's head must be exploding thinking about this. You're going to have a global price then and a U.S. price? Living side by side?
19: That's the challenge. So, I mean, like, you know, this is going to be one of those situations where, you know, we're going to have to figure out it if it goes, if it happens. I mean, look, we've also seen executive order thoughts come up before, and then they never get put into fruition. So we don't have a call on this. We don't have a percentage on this. But we're just putting this in the – keep it in the back of your mind. At least make this a potential scenario because – ultimately, Trump needs to address affordability.
6: Yeah, wow, amazing. Nathan Dean, Bloomberg Intelligence. He lays it out like nobody else on the Monday edition of Balance of Power. What's the date? The 21st of September with the great Nathan Dean. Thank you, Nathan. Find him on the music on the terminal and online. And download his podcast. It's on the same feed as ours. We'll assemble our political panel next as it turns back into the White House versus the press, only here on Bloomberg.
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9: With SRN News, I'm Bob Agnew in Washington. CNN, MS Now, and Political have filed a lawsuit over being denied White House access. Reporters from the three news outlets were blocked over the weekend from the White House a day after President Trump said he was barring them because of reporting that he calls fake news. And this morning, CNN was removed from its pool duties, which are shared by the major networks. Local authorities say a U.S. Immigration and Customs Enforcement officer shot and wounded a man in Austin, Texas. That's where an anti-ICE protester gathered for hours. The Austin police chief says the man was in serious but stable condition at a hospital after being shot Sunday afternoon. The Department of Homeland Security says the man is in custody pending removal from the country. On Wall Street, it's a booming session, reversing some of the losses from last week, at least in early trading. The Dow is up 289, the NASDAQ up 500.
11: With the Wall Street Business Report, I'm Rich Thomason. Wall Street is encouraged by a decline in oil prices and is anticipating an expected meeting this week between President Trump and Chinese leader Xi. The meeting could cover trade issues, artificial intelligence, and geopolitical challenges. Oil prices fell more than 3% today as vessel traffic and energy flows through the Strait of Hormuz picked up. Over the weekend, Saudi Arabia confirmed that Yemen's Houthi rebels did try to attack its capital with a ballistic missile, the first targeting of Riyadh since the escalation in fighting with the Tehran-backed rebels that opened a new front in the Iran war. Brent crude is at $100.50 per barrel. It was roughly $72 a barrel before the start of the Iran war. Oil prices shot past $100 a barrel earlier in the month. U.S. crude, $92.98 per barrel. For the Wall Street Business Report, I'm Rich Thomason.
25: KDOW.
26: Brent crude down now by 4.5%. Well, certainly one of the big questions for the energy market is the possibility of a U.S. diesel export ban. Bob McNally is the president and founder of Rapidan Energy. He says it's a terrible idea that will not wind up lowering prices.
27: I don't know. Administration inside the White House or a policy advisor who thinks banning exports of diesel or gasoline would be a good idea. The risk is the president in desperation may choose it to get that short-term few weeks of a lower pump price. Maybe it moves the Texas Senate race. Maybe it moves Michigan. That is the risk. But I don't know of an economist inside the administration, outside the administration, who thinks it would be a good idea.
26: Rapidan's Bob McNally on an update for much of the market. We have got the oil majors declining today, along with the price of crude. ExxonMobil down 3.2%, Chevron down 2.3%, ConocoPhillips now down by 3.3%. Just getting word from the FAA, it is extending a Newark Airport ground stop to 1:45 p.m. Recapping, stocks higher. S&P right now up by about 1.3%. Joe Matthew, just talking about crypto. Bitcoin right now, 85,785, up 5.8%. That is a Bloomberg Business Flash.
6: Damn the torpedoes. We're watching Bitcoin stocks and bonds every day as part of this program. And Charlie, we'll be back with more at the top of the hour, 1 p.m. Eastern time, with another read on the Monday trade. Got to look at the guest list for the big steak dinner later this week. It keeps getting longer. I'll have to ask Jeff. I guess this will be it'll have to be indoors, right? They've still got to sod the lawn and you got the helipad out there. I don't know, but we knew Jen was going. We knew Altman was going. Tim Cook, you can add. Goldman Sachs, David Solomon, Jane Fraser from Citi. Sundar Pichai is in, Google Alphabet. You better believe Michael Dell's going to be there. And yes, Jeff Bezos too. Elon Musk. I wonder where Elon will sit, if not right next to the president. The question is, will there be pool coverage? Are we going to see the red carpet, the rope line, and so forth? This is a live story right now from the White House. After Friday, CNN, MS Now, and Politico were thrown out of the place. That took on new meaning on Saturday when they actually, you know, they went home. New day. Their hard passes didn't work on Saturday morning when they came back. So you've got some TV reporters out on the street. Others are inside. The president warning the New York Times and the Washington Post on Friday they could be next. But something fascinating happened today. CNN, which has been removed, its credentials deactivated, was the network on pool duty. So if you saw the president leaving the White House, getting on the plane, flying up to the United Nations, arriving, maybe talking to reporters on the tarmac, that would be CNN. When you have a pool event like that, they provide that video to all of their colleagues, right? So that's the TV pool member on duty. And you've got radio, wires, print, all doing the same for their respective industries. Well, today, there appears to be solidarity in the TV news business. Because if CNN can't do it, nobody's going to do it. And that means the president may not be seen or heard when he's moving about. Look at I love the glamour. If you're with us on YouTube, we're showing you shots from Pebble Beach where all the stations and networks line up in the green tents. We have one, too, at Bloomberg. And I'm going to go to it right now because our White House correspondent, Jeff Mason, who used to be president of the White House Correspondents Association, is with us for the latest on this. Jeff, I take heart in seeing you on the North Lawn. But what form could this take? And will we see the president at the United Nations?
8: Well, it's a good question, and it's a little bit complicated to explain to viewers and listeners, but I will do my best. There is a pool that, as you were referencing, Joe, covers the president when he travels, and that's there are 13 people in that pool that span the various media landscape, television, radio, sometimes wires, although not always anymore, and also print reporters as well. CNN, as you rightly said, was the TV pool team that was supposed to be on the plane today, and they were denied after the president last week said that CNN was going to no longer be allowed on the White House campus, and that included Air Force One. So you are right to say that the other members of the TV pool, which is a part of the White House press pool but has its own little organization, the five big networks, little is probably the wrong word there, big organization, they have shown each other solidarity, or specifically shown CNN solidarity in this case, and said because CNN is not able to do its pool responsibilities today, that they also will not be stepping in or doing theirs going forward. And that's a big deal. So the question that you're asking is right in terms of President Xi coming later this week. Will this be resolved by then so that the TV cameras from one of those other networks comes in? Or will people use the TV camera feed and footage that will no doubt come from White House TV? Because there will be the military television cameras there as well.
6: So with that said, you know, there's nothing more boring than hearing a a guy on the air jawbone about the media and getting beat up. Nobody cares about that part of it. Jeff, I just wonder if there's something new at hand here, if there's a new protocol at the White House, and if others could be kicked out.
8: Certainly others could be kicked out if we take the president at his word from last week when he was in the Oval Office talking about this ban.
6: Yeah.
8: He suggested that there were more news organizations potentially to come. And I think it's important to note that they have, that the president and his team have banned others or at least restricted others from the pool before, and that includes the three major news wires, AP, Reuters, and Bloomberg News, after the dispute specifically between the AP and the White House over whether or not to call the Gulf of Mexico the Gulf of America. That led to a legal back and forth as well that the AP started, and the judge in that case, though that case is still pending, but one of the more recent rulings said that the president was allowed to keep AP essentially out of the Oval Office. And I do wonder if that will end up being, you know, useful or interesting in this case with CNN and MS Now and Politico. Although I would also note another really important case came during the first Trump term when Jim Acosta, who was the CNN White House correspondent at that time, was denied access to the White House complex. He sued, and the judge ruled in his and CNN's favor.
6: I believe we have the same judge in this case, which is pretty wild. Jeff, thank you.
8: Right.
6: I'm looking forward to talking to you more, and thanks for being there for us today. Jeff Mason on the North Lawn. We should note, as Jeff referred, CNN, MS, Politico are all, they're suing now. They're bringing a federal lawsuit to restore access to their journalists. Let's play it to the panel. Rick Davis and Jeannie Shanzano were with us on Friday when the president first made this move to kick them out. Now the backlash on this Monday with our Bloomberg Politics contributors. Rick is our Republican strategist and partner at Stone Court Capital, and Jeannie is our Democratic analyst and democracy visiting fellow at Harvard Kennedy School's Ash Center. What do you think about this, Rick? Where's this going?
10: Well, you know, it's going to be hard to see how the president unravels it, because he's declared the reason he's done this is to fight fake news.
6: Mm-hmm.
10: So is all of a sudden these outlets no longer fake news? I mean, he's been calling them fake news for a decade, right? Ever since he launched public office, he said these are, and then he kicks Acosta out. Now, important, right? The judge in this case, same one as Acosta, issued a temporary restraining order. So they didn't actually rule on the Acosta outcome, but the White House caved and said, he can have his badge back.
6: Mm-hmm.
10: And so that's the question is, do we see a repeat of this where they ask for a restraining order, one's given, and the White House says, wow, if you got a restraining order, we're just going to give you back your badges.
6: Yeah, right.
10: But like, if you're out there selling in an election year to your base and saying, I'm fighting fake news and I'm going to win this battle for you, and then you cave, what's that tell your base? They're not fake news anymore.
6: Right.
10: We got to believe what they say.
6: Well, he did say, Jeannie, if they change their behavior, maybe they will be allowed back into the White House. But you know what the other side of this is? I heard Scott Bessent say it earlier today, and other Republicans have said, look, in this administration, this is the most accessible president in history. You're allowed to be in the Oval Office asking him about kicking out journalists because only Donald Trump would give you this level of time spent with the commander in chief. Is there some truth to that?
12: You know, this is something that Donald Trump has been doing since he ran for office the first time. We saw it in the first administration, as Rick just mentioned, and was mentioned earlier in the Acosta case, and we've seen it number of times in the second administration. Let's not forget Stars and Stripes. Let's not forget the Pentagon. I mean, the list goes on and on.
6: Yeah.
12: But the real victims here are not the press or journalists. They are the American public. We are 40-something days from an election. We have to make sound decisions at the ballot box. The reason in our 250th anniversary year, we should add, that we have a First Amendment is not because the founders were particularly, excited about the press, or they loved journalism or journalists. I'm sorry to say, Joe, it was because they understood a democracy requires that the people, especially when it's representative, have information on which to base decisions. Those are the victims here. That's who this attack is on. And you know who else does this kind of thing? Authoritarian leaders. This is directly out of the playbook of authoritarian leaders. Vladimir Putin, for instance, he slowly started to take the Kremlin equivalent of a press pool, and they would allege bad behavior, improper questions, and they have pretty much cleaned out that press pool. And so Donald Trump and Scott Bessent can talk about access all they want. But when you announce that you are canning or removing the credentials of three press outlets in the swarm of press outlets because you don't like what you are reporting, they are reporting, that says everything we need to know. And it's something, by the way, the federal courts have long said is not allowed under the Fifth Amendment due process and the First Amendment right to freedom of press. But I want to underscore for everybody who says, oh, people don't like the press, who cares? This is a convenient sort of attack that Donald Trump makes. This is not an attack against the press. It is attack against Americans, whether they are conservative, liberal, or anything, because we have a First Amendment and a right to information.
6: Yeah. Well, duly noted, Jeannie, you reached for the politics here, Rick, and I appreciate the scenario you outlined. If the president does stay on message here, though, this is good politics for him, right? Jerry kicked out CNN. This guy will do anything. This is the kind of thing that the base loves.
10: Yeah, that's why he's been doing it for so long. Sure. From the stage. Usually you hear this kind of rhetoric, you know, on his big rallies.
6: Yeah.
10: And he points them out and he says, hey, there you are. There's that fake news group. And let me tell you, it's always fun to pick on the press. John McCain used to do it all the time. You know, call, but they were his base,
6: in
10: right?
6: His case,
10: he was doing it as a
6: press.
10: Joke. Yes. I mean, look, he couldn't get enough of them. And so I think that, you know, is an important point you made earlier. Like, Donald Trump gives them a lot of access, right? And he, uniquely so. I mean, no, you know, recent former president has ever granted this level of access.
6: Sure.
10: John McCain is a candidate granted this level of access, yes. Much to my chagrin sometimes. But at the end of the day, he does do that. But if he thinks it's a bargain with the press that, hey, if I give you access, you got to write nice things about me.
6: Right, yeah.
10: Forget it. I mean,
6: out.
10: That's not the deal.
6: That's correct. Jeannie, in our remaining moment here, I have to admit, I'm impressed with the solidarity, whether you agree with it or not. I just have always felt this as, you know, an every man for himself kind of business. Is it important for these networks to hold the line here to keep this from going further?
12: It absolutely is, because a Democratic president, if this is the precedent, is going to do the same thing. And nobody wants that from the right. And let me just take on this argument. This is good politics. He doesn't win. Republicans don't win the midterm without independents and moderates. This does not appeal to them. It appeals to the base, if anybody. And the other thing about access, it is not access to take shouted questions that you then decide who you're going to call on, when, where, and why. You have to have a vibrant, vigorous press that is from all sides of the aisle and asks you tough questions. That's how we do it in a democracy.
6: Well, we know there'll be solidarity when reporters start to speak up when the president disparages female journalists in the Oval. Wait for that. Rick Davis, Jeannie Shanzano, back in our next hour, only here on Bloomberg.
13: Is life insurance still on your list from earlier this year? Now is the perfect time to just get it done. A buddy told me that securing life insurance sooner rather than later can help you lock in lower rates for years to come. So I added this to my list this year and got it done. I called SelectQuote and was shocked at how easy and affordable life insurance is. I'm 40 and got a...
23: I'm Dan Loney with Your Money Now. Paramount's guidance has reached a settlement with a group of state attorneys general that could open the way to the approval of the $81 billion merger with Warner Brothers Discovery. Details are not complete at the moment, but it appears that Paramount will not have to sell cable channels. The suit had concerns of a merging consolidating the film and TV industries too much. MS Now, CNN, and Politico are suing President Donald Trump because of the ban put in place of those outlets at the White House. Journalists from those outlets can no longer work inside the White House. In addition, media outlets involved in pool video coverage of White House events are not going to cover them until the ban is rescinded. A strong showing on Wall Street so far today. The Dow Industrial Average is up more than 300 points. The NASDAQ is up by more than 500. West Texas crude is down 5% at $95 a barrel. That's Your Money Now.
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20: This is Hugh Hewitt for townhall.com. Seems like every morning lately brings a new warning about artificial intelligence along the lines of, we're all gonna die. Dario Amodi, Anthropic's chief executive, struck the panic chord in a recent essay, arguing that AI was advancing too quickly for researchers to continue building it safely. Then billionaire tech investor David Sacks struck back. In a post on X, Sacks rejected AI doomerism, landing a roundhouse punch, quote, stop pretending you need anyone's permission, Sacks wrote. Stop pretending antitrust law has to be suspended so you can form a cartel. Stop pretending you need a regulatory approval process that supersedes product liability, end of quote. China's President Xi is not going to be satisfied with a silver medal in the AI Olympics. Neither should we. Unless and until Congress says stop and the president agrees with his signature, the private sector gets to run with the AI ball as far and as fast as it wants. I'm Hugh Hewitt.
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9: Breaking news this hour at Town Hall. I'm Bob Agnew in Washington. Treasury Secretary Scott Bessent says the U.S. has proposed a new notification mechanism involving artificial intelligence incidents that could affect national security. Part of his positive takeaway after having talks with China's vice premier ahead of a big meeting this week between President Trump and the Chinese President Xi Jinping, expected to focus heavily on AI issues.
30: We just had a very successful engagement with the Chinese on the trade via Pan AI. Completing where we left off in Beijing, we created the Board of Trade and began the subject of AI, and this evening those were operationalized.
9: Republican Senator Bernie Moreno says that President Trump made a good deal with Venezuela, but the acting president there, still in place now, Delcy Rodriguez, Moreno says, cannot be viewed as trustworthy moving forward.
31: She has no credibility in her home country. Obviously, she's been somebody who does exactly what we tell her to do. In the case of the last few months since we've liberated Venezuela. But I would caution President Trump, she's not our friend. She's somebody who will tell us what we want to hear, but doesn't always follow the instructions that she commits to, or the things that she says she's going to do.
9: Moreno says Venezuela should hold new elections next year. School choice just got an unexpected assist. Here's Willie Nelson.
0: A prominent education writer just published an account that school choice supporters are using as evidence families need an exit from failing public schools. The writer kept her daughter in struggling Brooklyn schools for years to make a point about integration. Work went ungraded and teachers were missing. The daughter only caught up after getting into a selective high school with real standards. Willie Nelson, Washington.
9: And you'll find more on these stories at townhall.com.
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9: Britain's Prime Minister Andy Burnham is set to meet tomorrow with President Trump. It will be their first ever face-to-face sit-down.
3: Burnham plans to discuss ways to bolster Ukraine's defenses and ease fuel prices that have soared since the U.S.-Israeli war with Iran blocked ships from moving freely through the Strait of Hormuz. Burnham, once a vocal Trump critic, now says he wants to seek common ground. Mr. Trump has called Burnham a nice guy, but has also concerned UK officials by voicing support for Irish unification and musing about the future of the Falkland Islands. Rich Thomason reporting.
9: Major media outlets CNN, MS Now, and Politico have filed a lawsuit over being denied White House access. Reporters from the three news organizations were blocked over the weekend, a day after President Trump said he was barring them because of reporting what he calls fake news. You'll find breaking news and analysis at townhall.com. In Austin, Texas, a shooting there by immigration enforcement drawing a protest after one man was injured as he was being deported.
4: Authorities in Austin, Texas say a U.S. Immigration and Customs Enforcement officer shot and wounded a 28-year-old man from Venezuela Sunday afternoon during a vehicle pursuit.
5: We cannot just go home and wait.
4: The shooting drew anti-ICE protesters to the scene, where a blue Corolla was parked under an overpass with what appeared to be bullet holes. Immigration attorney Kate Lincoln Goldfinch says the wife of Wilbur Rafael Garces Perez went to the hospital, but it was hours before anyone would tell her what happened to her husband or even where he was. The Department of Homeland Security says Perez is in federal custody pending removal.
7: As mayor of the city of Austin, I'm very angry about this.
4: Mayor Kirk Watson, I'm Jennifer King.
9: You'll find breaking news and analysis at townhall.com from Washington.
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6: I'm Stuart Varney, and this is the Fox Business Report.
8: Paramount Skydance has settled the antitrust lawsuit filed by a dozen states. The settlement clears the way for its merger with Warner Brothers Discovery. The Wall Street Journal says the merged company will not need to sell cable channels. Paramount Skydance has been negotiating to close the deal since CEO David Ellison won the bidding war with Netflix to buy Warner Brothers back in February. Chipmaker Advanced Micro Devices has topped $1 trillion in market value for the first time. Investors continue betting on its expanding role in artificial intelligence computing. Ozempic maker Novo says it plans to have at least 5 new obesity and diabetes drugs available in coming years. They're among other treatments it's working on, though the stock's down 8%. That's your Fox Business Report. I'm Jenny Coselda. Invested in you.
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18: Since he's retired, bought a private island, what has he been up to? Well, we're going to find out. Joining us, a longtime friend of the program, and undoubtedly for many of you, eavesdropping as well. How else do you introduce him but to say, what a delight to have join us on the program today, Pat Vitucci. Pat, how are you?
19: Craig, I'm doing great. Thank you for having us today.
18: I understand you've gotten bored in the so-called retirement plan of yours. You've either gotten quickly bored or, perhaps more accurately put, your spouse said, get out of the house. We're going to talk
19: probably all of the above, Craig.
18: Undoubtedly so. We're going to talk about what you've been up to first. But first, for old time's sake, I got to get an update from you. We've been looking at the markets here today. And wow, over the last 5 months, we've seen from the bottom end at 5,200 to a peak of almost 55,000 points. Today, of course, a bit of a rough day, a drop of 400 points on the Dow. Brent crude back up over $100 a barrel. Clearly, aspects of Wall Street not liking what they're seeing going on in the Middle East.
19: Yeah, as we all know, the price of oil, the price of gasoline is a major tax on everything we buy, everywhere we go. If you've bought a plane ticket, the prices are a lot higher than they were just 6 months ago. So we're growing through this, and we hope and pray the Iran thing is settled soon, because it's costing lives, and it's costing treasure as well.
18: A lot of this, obviously, Pat, puts downward pressure on not only individuals, whether they're saving for retirement or just trying to, you know, pay the mortgage, keep food on the table, et cetera, et cetera. But especially so when it comes to the impact on small business. We've seen the challenges of certainly the trade negotiations. And one minute the prices are this, the next minute it's something entirely different. And then you look at some of the competition that's out there, folks that maybe didn't really blend in or get up to speed with the internet fast enough, and they felt some challenges. Now, of course, the big thing that seems to be capturing everybody's attention, concern, and opportunity is artificial intelligence. And while largely in the context of data centers, we've heard artificial intelligence kind of couched as the boogeyman, but I guess it's really a matter of perspective and whether or not you see it as a foe or as a tool. Toward that end, understand that what's keeping you busy these days is helping small businesses in particular understand how there are aspects of AI that can really be used as not just a tool, but a way to supercharge your business. Tell us more.
19: Well, our company name is One Lead AI, and it really drills down and digs a whole lot deeper into utilizing social media and interacting and having it truly be a tool for small business to use. As we know, you know, in my 30 years in the financial planning business, we use social media. But today, it's much more interactive. You know, we all work from 9 to 5, and what happens after 5 o'clock when somebody has a need, they've got a leak in their house and they need a plumber, guess where they're going to go? They're going to go on Google and say, I need a plumber near me. And if Joe Blow doesn't answer the phone, guess what? They go down to the second one. And if that doesn't answer, they go down to the third one. artificial intelligence, AI, Craig, has created the interconnectivity and the responsiveness that small businesses lacked just a year or two ago. Now you can actually schedule a plumber with an AI receptionist and have them be at your doorstop either an hour later or if you want to wait till the morning. But once that small business or residential owner makes contacts and schedules the plumber in my example, they stop looking. If they don't get a response, they're going to keep on looking. We've all become very impatient, and we want an answer right now. And AI, through all this artificial intelligence that's been beautifully developed over the last couple of years, makes that possible. Even a website used to be called kind of a postcard website. It was pretty, nice pictures, nice language. Now you have AI chat, AI voice that interacts with that recipient looking at your website and can talk to the potential customer and schedule appointments or answer pretty in-depth questions. It really is unbelievable that the depth of answers by accessing Claude and Gemini and all these other artificial intelligence data sets can really confirm and not let that lead slip away. That's the key, Craig. You can't let that lead slip away. You spend so much money on social media website. Now it's finally paying off by having that interconnectivity.
18: All right, and let's spell this down in language that everybody can really understand. They know you in the Bay Area for over three decades as a financial advisor, retirement planning strategist, looking at how to save money for retirement, buying a home, paying for a kid's education, et cetera, et cetera. But behind all of that, you were a

0: where a lot of businesses today, particularly small businesses, Pat, that are operating on maybe a shoestring budget. They're trying to stretch themselves as far as they can to meet their obligations, do their advertising, maintain their inventory, a fleet of vehicles if they have a company that requires that, pay their employees, pay for health care for their employees, and then at the end of the day say, oh, by the way, you need to have a receptionist available, and they ought to be there not when it's convenient to your business, but when it's convenient to your potential customers. I would imagine most small business owners would say, you got to be kidding me. I can't afford that. And that's where what you're doing with One Lead AI, I think, really makes a difference.
1: Yeah, I think I would describe AI as the rocket fuel that really drives revenue. And I think my partner, Sean Park, is on the line with us. Sean, why don't you talk about Google Reputation Management and how Google classifies you based on a number of features of your company?
2: Absolutely. Yeah, Craig, nice to meet you.
0: Hey, Sean, great to have you with us.
2: Good, thank you. Yeah, I think one of the things that I'm listening to now with you guys interacting is, you know, there's a big area where people are spending money on marketing. They're spending thousands on Google Ads. They're spending thousands on SEO. They're spending thousands on Meta advertising, which is Facebook and Instagram. And then they go home at night, 7:30 at night, somebody calls the business through their advertising, and nobody answers the phone.
0: Mm-hmm.
2: So they've now just spent thousands of dollars on marketing, and that person's going to jump to the next business. And that's a huge problem. And this is where, you know, AI really helps, because AI is very good at answering the phone, routing calls where they're going to go, helping businesses capture revenue that they would normally miss. And I think that's where the start is. You know, as Pat said, Google Reputation Management is very important. That's all part of your marketing strategy, because people are going to go to Google Maps, or they're going to go to Google, and they're going to say, okay, what's a great automotive dealer near me? Whoever has the best reviews, whoever has the most reviews, whoever's interacting with those reviews, and that's extremely important, is placed. Google naturally places them at the top of the list. So you're going to have a better chance of customers finding you if you're interacting through Google Reputation Management. And that's where AI comes in, because what happens is a customer comes in, let's say they get an oil change and you do a great job. And then you say, Mr. Smith, do you mind leaving a review for us on Google? And you can actually do that with text messaging. You send them a Google review, you send them a hyperlink to their phone, they click on it, they leave you a nice review, and then they move on, and then you can actually schedule the next appointment and things of that nature. So those are the kind of things that AI has really helped with, you know, for small businesses.
0: And, you know, when we come back after the break, Sean and Pat, I want to dig a little deeper into this and just sort of put this into context for listeners. You know, there was a day and a time, I want to date myself here, where you could start a business, hang out a shingle, get your little ad in the Yellow Pages, maybe take out an ad occasionally in the local Penny Saver newspaper or something. And that and a combination of satisfied customers and word-of-mouth advertising, and you could survive okay. And you didn't have to worry about the competition down the street or on the other side of the country or, for that matter, the other side of the world, because folks can only go as far as the local Yellow Pages would lead them. Today, your competition could be in an entirely different country with a whole different set of expectations and therefore a significantly more competitive price point. How do you hope to not only compete with them, but if you are able to capture the attention through the advertising that you're doing locally and through your presence on, you know, Google Ad Search and organic search results and things of this sort, it's gone way beyond simply capturing their attention and hoping that they'll call or click, to how do you keep them? How do you carry them through and make sure that they actually turn into conversions, and wait for it, based on not what's convenient to you, but what's convenient to them? Because as Pat Petucci just pointed out, if you can't respond to them, or at the very least engage with them and maybe establish that appointment or that touch point with them to make sure that they're going to be ready to follow through and do business with you, they're going to be on to the next company who will. Conversation today with Pat Petucci and Sean Park. Pat's got a new business venture keeping him busy and out of his wife's hair now that he's semi-retired. They've started a new firm called One Lead AI. 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

0: Business.com. When we come back, we're going to dive a bit deeper as to why it is businesses tend to lose so many leads. And should we all be concerned about AI from the standpoint of replacing employees, especially if maybe it does a significantly better job than employees? All that and more as our conversation continues.
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0: We have all experienced the press one for English, press two if you want to hear it in some other strange exotic tongue. On and on the list goes. And if you've ever tried to do something like set up an appointment to have your television cable checked or to try and have something at your home repaired, you know how frustrating it can be, especially when as you punch your way through what they call in the trade the phone tree and eventually get to, "I'm sorry, our offices are currently closed. Please try your call again tomorrow." And you think to yourself, you know, in the old days, I missed the ability to slam a phone down, and probably good I don't have one, because if I did, it'd go right through the window. Pat Fitucci with us today, along with Sean Park. Pat is now running a new company called One Lead AI. I get a little bit bored there in his retirement years, and now doing something, really taking his years of experience as a business owner and operator here in the Bay Area with 15 Bay Area locations, and putting it to work to help small business owners learn how to be more effective, and most importantly, how to properly harness the power of AI to supercharge any business. And Sean, as we've been discussing, this is not about AI to replace people and reduce your payroll. It really is about learning how to better use the time and resources that you have. And as I suggested a moment ago, to supercharge the customer service side of your business. And for so many companies, ironically enough, as modern as we are, in most cases, that starts with the telephone.
11: Well, that's absolutely right. And, you know, the voice AI agents, as you pick up the call, you know, you mentioned, you know, press one for this and press two for that. And the voice agents are so intelligent now that if they call and they speak English, if you start speaking Spanish to them, the voice AI agents will convert to Spanish and start speaking to you in Spanish.
0: Wow.
11: That is literally how sophisticated the voice agents have become. And so as long as you're training your voice agents properly, they will sound, I'm not going to sit here and tell you that they're going to sound exactly like a human being, but it's pretty close. And with every passing day, it's getting closer and closer. So it's pretty impressive how the voice agents can interact with opportunities that may be coming to the telephone.
0: One of the things, too, Pat, that dawns on me, and you alluded to this earlier, you know, oftentimes when we talk about training individuals who will answer the telephone and then the receptionist goes on vacation for a week, and so now you're going to have the bookkeeper answer calls, and maybe the bookkeeper's style in dealing with the general public isn't as patient or just doesn't know the answers to all the questions. And all of a sudden now, the forward-facing interaction with potential new customers is very inconsistent and choppy, and that can be frustrating not only to customers but also a great way of losing potential business. Is there ability then within the packaging of the way we're using AI, as you're suggesting, that really allows not only for greater consistency in interactions with the public but also being able to tailor make the answers so that the correct information is always being given out instead of some fill-in receptionist either making it up or saying, gee, I don't know.
12: You know, Craig, or any business you have today, you either create a caring audience that will call you back time and time again for other subsequent needs. And if that fill-in person, whoever that might be, doesn't have the charming personality that maybe your receptionist has, it becomes a black eye. And in many cases, it damages the reputation of that company. The other thing that really excites me is we use a tool called Avatars. So we can tape you, Craig Roberts, for 30 seconds and find your nuances, your style of speaking, and we can turn that around into a 5 or 10 minute discussion about how your services treats clients. So if you're a plumber, if you're a dentist, we have another website called Restore Capture. So if you've had a plumbing leak, if you've had, you know, wind damage, hurricane damage, the avatar can eloquently expand on that 30 seconds that we've taped from you. We can put you in whatever clothes, a tie or a hard hat, whatever it is. We can create this avatar that's in the likeness of you. You can't tell it's not you, honestly. It's just amazing technology. And we put that on your website. We can send it out through an SEO, through social media. It is a very charming way of describing your business with you as the spokesperson for that job. You can tag it to your website. So there's a variety of uses, but I think it's so amazing that your charm comes through and describes estate planning services, or again, whatever the product is. So avatars are amazing tools in this high-tech AI world that we now live in.
0: Well, and I would imagine, Pat, as you allude to, for businesses that are very personal touch heavy, and that's, you know, we alluded to attorneys earlier, or folks that work, you know, in the medical profession, any place where you're building a relationship with a service provider. I mean, when I go in and I get my oil changed, I don't really want to have a personal relationship with the kid down in the pit, right? I just want to know he's going to change my oil, not make a mess, not put the wrong oil fluid in, and I'm going to drive away as a satisfied customer. But when it comes to more intimate relationships, the ability to build that layer of contact and trust is so critically important, and to be able to then, as you say, take advantage of some of the tools that AI can provide that helps deepen or strengthen that personalized touch point through something like an avatar, it can really be a major game changer, can't it?
12: It's amazing how the personal touch of what we're all describing is really the center focus of AI. Generating the opportunity is only half the job. You've got to capture that opportunity. And it kills me to see companies spending lots of money marketing themselves, and they get leads. Leads don't pay the light bill. Leads don't pay your payroll. Capturing that lead and making that lead into an ongoing conscientious client of yours, that's where AI fills in that gap.
0: Yeah, makes perfect sense. And I'm curious, from your perspective, Sean, as we talk about this new, exciting, emerging technology, we're all trying to determine where and how it fits into what we do. Where do you see this technology taking us in the next, say, 3 to 5 years?
11: Well, I think that we're just going to keep moving on. You know, this is all going to be part of the infrastructure. 25 years ago, businesses talked about having a website. That was a big deal. Everybody had a website. Today, nobody even says, oh, we're a technology forward, a company, because we have a website. It just doesn't happen. It's simply part of the business, right? So I think AI is going to be heading in the same direction. You know, businesses will have these AI intelligence systems answering calls, qualifying prospects, things of that nature, and customers won't care whether it's AI. They just won't. They'll care about three things. Number one, did you answer me? Number two, did you understand what I needed? And number three, did you solve my problem? That's what people are going to care about. And I think that AI will just become part of the infrastructure of what the company is in the future.
0: And how remarkable it is for so many of us that have been in business for any length of time, when we've paused and waited, well, this social media thing, I'm not sure, and now we're all in, even going back in the day, well, does my business really need a website? Today, any serious business person says, oh, the first thing I need to do as I'm developing a marketing plan is I got to develop a great, wonderful website. So I think looking at AI as kind of the next natural step is a question of whether or not you want to be on the leading edge of the technology and deploy it at a time that it can really help grow your business, or sit on the sidelines and wait, lose time, lose money, lose customers, lose opportunity. Which category do you see yourself most ideally being successful in? More information online, go to OneLeadAI.com. 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Our thanks to Pat Fitucci, CEO of OneLeadAI, and Sean Park for being with us.
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13: I'm Dan Loney with Your Money Now. Tesla shares are up around 2.5% today after announcing on its website over the weekend that reservations for its second-generation Roadster are now open. The vehicle is slated to be revealed on October 1st. Prospective buyers need to put $1,000 down as a deposit, followed by another $45,000 wire transfer within 10 days of the initial deposit. Final cost, though, could be over $250,000. Nissan Motor is looking to increase its production in the U.S. as it launches the 2027 Rogue crossover, which does have a hybrid model. Nissan America's chairman, Christian Mounier, told CNBC that it is maxing out U.S. production capacity, with the next step being three shifts. He added that might occur in the next couple of months. Wall Street stocks are higher across the board, gaining some ground as oil prices go lower. Dow Industrial Average is up more than 300 points. The NASDAQ is up by more than 500. That's Your Money Now.
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16: With SRN News, I'm Bob Agnew in Washington. It's a standoff between President Trump and three of the major media networks, CNN, MS Now, and Politico, have all filed a lawsuit over being denied White House access. Reporters from the three organizations blocked from the White House on Saturday. That came just one day after President Trump said he was pulling their credentials because they're reporting he deemed to be fake news. One person familiar with the matter told the Associated Press that Skydance-owned Paramount has reached a settlement with a group of state attorneys general that had sued to challenge the company's buyout of Warner Brothers Discovery. That would effectively pave the way for the $81 billion mega merger that will move forward. Some people complain that it could lower consumer selections and also raise prices. On Wall Street, it's been a winning session so far as investors are happy about calming tensions in the Middle East. Dow at 346. This is
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22: Hello and welcome to Business by the Bay. Today, I am in the KDOW Radio 1220 AM studio with Rose Ellen Fairgrave. Strong businesses aren't just reactive, they are prepared. And when it comes to employment law, being prepared can mean the difference between handling an issue early and dealing with an expensive claim later. Rose Ellen believes the best legal advice begins with a conversation, not a crisis. As an employer-focused employment attorney, she takes the time to really understand her clients, how their businesses operate, and really the people behind them. She started Fairgrave Law Office 13 years ago to help businesses navigate the minefield of California employment laws and really stay ahead of problems before they become very costly. Today, Rose Ellen will share some of the most common mistakes that lead to employment claims, what business owners often overlook, and practical steps employers can take to better protect their businesses. Rose Ellen, welcome to Business by the Bay.
23: Thank you so much. I'm happy to be here.
22: I'm really looking forward to this conversation because when it comes to employment, everywhere things can get complicated, but there are so many things to take care of, especially for small business owners when they don't have a big team. That can become really challenging. So I'm really looking forward to this conversation, and I hope some of our listeners will benefit from the wisdom you're about to share. But before we do that, why don't we start with a little bit of your journey, why you decided to become an attorney?
23: Oh, thank you so much. And I do appreciate you having me. I decided in the fourth grade that I was going to be a lawyer. And what happened was I had an uncle who became a federal judge. And I attended a ceremony in his courtroom where he swore in his parents as citizens, United States, and they were from Mexico. And it just was so impactful that in that moment, I thought, I just want to be a part of this system.
22: That's pretty cool in the sense that I have a daughter who is in high school, and I remember over the years what she wanted to become has changed every, I don't even remember, like when she was young, like every week it used to be something different. But it's really nice to hear that you made up your mind in fourth grade and you followed it, and here you are, a successful attorney. So that's really good.
23: Thanks. Yeah, I really stayed the course.
22: Yeah. Rosalind, what does a typical day look for you?
23: Okay. A typical day is anything but really. Every day in our world is so different because we're real-time, hand-in-hand advisors for small businesses. And we stand at the ready for our clients when they have situations that come up that are, they're needing guidance in the moment. Say, for example, they realize they need to terminate someone. And it may not be that day, but it's usually a fairly urgent, time-sensitive situation. And that could be something that comes up all of a sudden. There could be somebody who makes a request for an accommodation, and an employer really needs to respond quickly to that kind of a request. And another one that comes up a lot is receiving a complaint. Mm-hmm. If you receive a complaint of harassment, you really have to act quickly. So for that reason, every day is a little different because we never know what a client will need us for.
22: So I guess staying structured in some of the professions, like by that I mean to say that, okay, hey, I'll be doing 9 to 10 this, or 10:30 to this, 11:30 this, or I'll have a meeting. That may not be as easy. You can plan and you can work around it, but then you will get interruptions as just part of your work where there are certain urgent things that need immediate attention.
23: Yes, absolutely. I can plan out the week and then it doesn't always or ever look the way I've planned it. But that's what we're here for.
22: Yeah, right? And it's fun too that you never have a really boring day in that sense that, okay, hey, it's just monotonous or it's the same as yesterday and interesting challenges. Yes. So talking about challenges, what do you think are some of the common mistakes that employers make?
23: Yeah, that's a very good question. And we can definitely see after 13 years of representing private businesses, we've seen three particular areas where businesses tend to get into problems because just not really understanding the full scope of the law. So the first area would be treating employees as exempt employees when they should be classified as non-exempt, and how people usually think about that is a salaried employee versus an hourly employee. And to treat someone as salaried, there are requirements that the employee needs to meet in that their salary needs to be twice the minimum wage in California, and they also have to be performing certain duties as their job. And so there are different categories. We don't have time to get into all of them, but it's not just that an employer can pay any employee on a salaried basis. And so that does, the reason that gets into problems is because then you risk not paying overtime when you're supposed to be paying overtime. You risk not documenting meal breaks and rest breaks properly. And those are areas that are really high risk for claims. The second area we see a lot is just employers not knowing when someone can be a contractor versus someone has to be a W-2 employee. And the law in California has been developing over recent years on that. And so it just gets harder and harder to properly have someone who is just a contractor working for the business. Although there are circumstances where you can, it's just important to know the difference and know when you can and you can't use a contractor versus an employee. And then finally, just not having good documentation of meal periods and rest breaks. This is such an area where the I's need to be dotted and the T's need to be crossed. And if you just are not keeping very good records, even if you are providing the meal periods and the rest breaks, it really leaves the business vulnerable to claims from employees that could bring penalties and could be costly.
22: I can really visualize what you just explained, that it's so easy to happen in the sense that businesses hiring their first employee comes through, everything looks great, there is great conversation, and the excitement is on both sides, and then it could be a simple question, okay, what do you expect? And the employee may say, oh, I expect to get $60K, $80K, $90K a year, whatever, can say something like that, this is what I'm expecting. And the employer may just think, oh, yeah, this is fine. I'm okay to pay what you're looking for. Okay, so you need this. Okay, let's go ahead and I'll just offer you what you're looking for. So seemingly the employer is happy because employee is coming on board and employee is happy because whatever he or she wanted, the employee is getting that without getting into, okay, hey, is this possible or not? Because salary could be one part, but as you mentioned, there are certain work type that really makes a difference. Because if I'm transporting something as part of the work and I'm not getting any mileage or and all of that stuff, because that's the fixed salary you're getting, both the parties may not realize unless something happens, and then the disgruntled employee goes to an attorney or some other place and get to know that, okay, hey, or another employee who is working for another company say, hey, I get mileage.
23: Yeah. And you raise such a good point, AJ, because so many of these laws are inadvertently not completely complied with, because when the employer and the employee both seem happy and comfortable and just focused on the work, it's easy to let these things go and not really document everything. And because you have this relationship, you have this trusting relationship. And unfortunately, in my world, we have to prepare for the worst, have to prepare for any relationship going south,
22: right,
23: and the employee bringing a claim. And that's what it means to be preventative for a business, is to enjoy the fruits of a wonderful employment relationship, but prepare in case something goes wrong.
22: And to the second point you mentioned, the contractor versus W-2, Is it like, because what I've heard is that things like the core business cannot be a contractor usually if someone is running a, let's say, a pet services. So then the pet sitters cannot be hired as a contractor unless you're outsourcing it to another company or something. And then...
23: Right. What you're referring to is what we know as the ABC test for the factors that a worker needs to meet in order to be a contractor. And you're pointing to one of those factors, which is the person doing the work needs to be doing work that is outside of what the business is in business to do. So the common example being if you're, an accounting firm and you have an electrician come in to fix the lights, then obviously that's a contractor situation.
22: Or a marketing job, I've given marketing to someone. But if I'm a digital marketing company, then I may be in trouble hiring a contractor. Right. That's my core business.
23: Exactly. Now, I will say that there are a lot of exceptions that have been carved out by the legislature. And so it's always worth checking because they're different industries that got different exceptions. For example, there's a professional exemption. So attorneys don't have to meet that particular requirement. There are other rules that apply, but it's worth checking out. If it's really part of your business model and it's really your business is dependent on it, it's worth at least checking to see if there is an exception or an option
22: to really be compliant if that's what they want. And I guess as part of this ABC test, the second one is you can't tell a contractor a fixed time that you come and report to work at 9 o'clock and then you will leave at 5 or something like that?
23: If you're dictating the schedule and you've got to come into the office 3 days a week and you're working at this desk alongside the other employees, that's going to be a situation where you're looking a lot more like an employee than a contractor. So there are a lot of factors that come into play in determining that level of control that the business has over the worker.
22: These are really key aspects where sometimes just out of pressure, like, okay, hey, I got this deal, I got this client, the client wants me to start tomorrow, and maybe hiring an employee would take time, so let me just get my friend's friend or whoever, and why don't you start as a contractor from tomorrow, basically, and down the line, it can be painful. So a great point that you made, Rosellen. So moving on, what do you think are some of the things that employers can do to at least reduce these risks and not get into these common problems where majority of employers, when they get into trouble, they run into?
23: Yeah, that's a good question. And we spend a lot of our time on prevention, risk reduction before there's any problems that come up. So I would put these into two categories, policies and training.
22: Okay.
23: There are certain, of course, most businesses know you really should have a good employee handbook. But even within that handbook, there are what I call the VIPs, the very important policies that really tend to, if you don't get those policies right or you don't understand how they work, that is a recipe for getting yourself into trouble with how you're dealing with your employees. So as an example, the paid time off policy that is in most employee handbooks really needs a lot of attention and it needs to be accurate. California requires paid sick time. You need to make sure you have your paid sick time. But then some employers will bundle that with paid time off. So there's vacation and sick together. Some have vacation separately. And the employer really needs to have clear rules about when the employee accrues this time off. How is it used? You know, what are the rules around it? So that's an area that when I review handbooks that people bring to me to see if they're compliant, that is an area that very frequently needs a lot of work, is what are the clear policies about paid time off? Because if you don't have it clearly spelled out, then you can get into problems down the road when the expectations between the employer and the employee don't align. And so that's one policy. It's really good to have very buttoned up. Aside from that, protected leaves are a very important area. There, California has a lot of reasons why people are allowed to be absent without any impact, negative impact on their job. So commonly known ones would be California Family Rights Act or FEMLA, the Federal Medical Leave Act. But California has a lot of other scenarios, such as people who are victims of domestic violence, people who are called for to be a witness in court, mm-hmm. things like that. And then having trainings, making sure that your managers and supervisors are properly trained on all these policies and really understand how to implement them, because they can create liability for the company. And then finally, anti-harassment training, so important. It's important for employees to understand. It's important for supervisors to understand. What are the rules? What do we do if there's a scenario, a situation in the workplace? And that is required by law every 2 years.
22: So when you join, you get that training, and then after that, you get it every 2 years?
23: Yes. So new employees or people who are new supervisors must be trained within 6 months.
22: Okay.
23: And then the entire workforce should be trained every 2 years. Employees who are not supervisors must have 1 hour of training, and supervisors or managers must have a second hour. So they have to have 2 hours of training.
22: 2 hours of training. See, like, this is like, I was just thinking when you were explaining all this, that it can be so easy to make a mistake where if a business owner talks to a professional like you, it can be easily avoided. For example, if I don't know and I hire an employee, I may say, I'm giving you 1 week of vacation mm-hmm. and I don't put anything as sick. Right. So in that case, I'm still paying 40 hours of paid leave. But if that's my budget, then probably I need to negotiate, okay, hey, there is no vacation during the first year. You're getting 40 hours of sick time. And then it's like not same, because vacation and sick, I'm not trying to say that they are the same thing. But at least from the budget point of view for the employer, then the employer who's informed can formulate the policy this way, that, okay, hey, there's 40 hours of sick pay. On the other hand, if I don't know and I just say, hey, 40 hours of vacation, then I'm thinking, okay, hey, it's okay. I'm just giving 40 hours, but it could be a huge problem down the line.
23: And the rules around sick time and vacation are very different.
22: Yeah.
23: You have to pay out vacation at the end of employment. You don't have to pay out sick leave at the end of employment. Sick leave is required to be on the pay stub. You know this.
22: Yeah.
23: And so you're exactly right. Like, the classification of the leave is so important and can really just end up causing liability that is completely unexpected or a surprise.
22: Yeah, so it's like just getting information. And I think you're right. It's worth checking whenever in doubt rather than guessing. It's just very inexpensive compared to what it can result if we just make mistake thinking that, okay, hey, I think I'm fine. This employee is my cousin's friend my next door neighbor.
23: Oh my goodness, yeah. The number of claims that I have where I've heard the business saying, I bent over backwards for this person. They asked for a personal loan and I gave it to them. Unfortunately, as I said earlier, you do have to prepare for any relationship going south.
22: Yeah. That brings us to pretty much my next question, which is along the same lines, that what things do most clients find unexpected or really surprising about employment lawsuits?
23: Yeah, it's the cost. Frankly, because if an employee, because there are so many different employment laws where an employer can just inadvertently get caught of not having the right documentation in place or whatever, when an employee or former employee brings an employment claim, mm-hmm. the law is very favorable to employees. And it provides that if an employee is successful in their employment claim, the employer has to pay the attorney's fees. But mm-hmm. it doesn't go the reverse. If the employer wins or mm-hmm. proves that they did everything correctly, the employee does not pay fees.
22: Mm-hmm.
23: And so what happens is, if there is any slight risk at all that the employer won't prevail on the entire employment lawsuit, then they are risking not only having to pay their own attorney's fees, mm-hmm. but also having to pay the plaintiff's fees. Mm-hmm. And that is a very high cost risk that most employers feel is too much to take on.
22: Yeah, basically paying for two attorneys.
23: And even if you have employee practices liability insurance, mm-hmm. EPLI is how it's known, which is very important protection for mm-hmm. companies to have, and highly recommend that anybody look into it. But even if you have that, there's still, you have a deductible to pay, and mm-hmm. it may or may not cover the employment claims that are brought in the lawsuit.
22: So talking about attorneys, right? If my take is, especially listening to you today, it's just, I got another confirmation that it's better to check in advance rather than be reactive. But if we want to find the right attorney, how do we get one? Because not everybody is the same. So are there some suggestions that, okay, if any business owner is looking for an employment attorney, what to look for?
23: Yes, absolutely. Number one, you want to find an attorney who is experienced in employment law and advising employers, of mm-hmm. course, on the issues that are of most concern to the business. And then you want this to be an established relationship where when, you know, that sudden termination comes up or when that accommodation request comes up, you have someone that you want to call. Mm-hmm. So I think it's a great idea to talk to multiple employment attorneys and see who you're comfortable with, who mm-hmm. do you have a good rapport with, who gets back to you quickly, because as I said, urgent situations arise in the employment world and you want to get, it's stressful and you want to
22: get the right
23: have
22: professional
23: your questions answered quickly.
22: And that's sound advice. Rosalind, what is your secret sauce? If I have to ask you, what are the really key differentiators that you have, what would you say?
23: I would say at our firm, our number one value is to provide excellent client service. And so our firm is very high touch. We answer our phones, we respond to our emails very quickly, and we get to know our clients. We get to know their business, the particularities around it. And so we already have a relationship for when those urgent situations arise, and we can respond to them quickly.
22: Awesome. Awesome. That's very important. Especially, I would say, in California, of all places, because the rules are complex. It's maybe the rules are designed with the right intention. And if there is a big firm with HR department, then it's easy because then a professional is looking for everything and creating those policies that you mentioned. But for small business owners, it's we start the business, go up and running. Yeah. Looking for just how to make money, essentially. That's how small business owners a lot of times are looking into, especially in the initial phase when, for the first year or so, when they are trying to swim in the ocean.
23: Yeah.
22: So at that time, it's hard to do it on your own because there is just, if you're not from that field, it's hard to, and even if you know a little, like in my line of work, at times I get questions and then I said, whatever, even if I know a bit, what I knew yesterday, I don't know if the law today changed or not because I'm not following, I'm not looking into it.
23: Yeah, yeah.
22: So even if I know something, it could be outdated. So it's not worth risking. It's better to check and just ask a professional.
23: Yeah, I would say two things on that. One is you're absolutely right. Cases come down. When the ABC test came down in California, it was because a court ruled that way. And all of a sudden, literally that day, it was determined that the law changed not only going forward, but going retroactive too. Mm-hmm. There was no grace period. All
22: it
23: of
22: happened.
23: A sudden, everybody's all these businesses are breaking the law without any advance notice of it. And a lot of these laws are not intuitive. And so even if a business owner has good instincts, there are just so many areas you can get tripped up because they're not something that just you would think the law is a certain way. Mm. Really does take knowledge of the actual rules that apply.
22: So if you want to give an advice to someone who just you meet at a party or wherever, you're not in a mood to have a sort of discuss law, but if someone comes to you and say, hey, I'm a business owner and I want to be successful, are there one or two some valuable tips for me? What would you say in that situation?
23: Oh, wow. I'll have to give the lawyer answer. It depends.
22: It may not be as an attorney. It's just, I'm just saying from your experience point of view, because you work with so many businesses and you see some are successful, some are struggling. And if you have to give suggestion, it could be a very generic suggestion or it could be something related to employment law. What would you say that, hey, do this and your chances of success will be better?
23: I do think that employees are the lifeblood of business, right? This is how businesses grow. And I would say that for me, the thing that stands out the most is that employee claims, I believe, in large part come when an employee feels they have been disrespected, that they haven't been heard or they've been treated unfairly.
13: I'm Dan Loney with Your Money Now. Tesla shares are up around 2.5% today after announcing on its website over the weekend that reservations for its second-generation Roadster are now open. The vehicle is slated to be revealed on October 1st. Prospective buyers need to put $1,000 down as a deposit, followed by another $45,000 wire transfer within 10 days of the initial deposit. Final cost, though, could be over $250,000. Nissan Motor is looking to increase its production in the U.S. as it launches the 2027 Rogue crossover, which does have a hybrid model. Nissan America's chairman, Christian Meunier, told CNBC that it is maxing out U.S. production capacity, with the next step being three shifts. He added that might occur in the next couple of months. Wall Street stocks are higher across the board, gaining some ground as oil prices go lower. Dow Industrial Average is up more than 300 points. The NASDAQ is up by more than 500. That's Your Money Now.
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16: Breaking news at Town Hall. I'm Bob Agnew in Washington. President Trump plans to meet with New York City Mayor Zohran Mamdani today.
4: The meeting set for Monday at Gracie Mansion, the mayor's official residence. President Trump travels to the city for the upcoming UN General Assembly. Mamdani's communication director says they'll discuss issues affecting the city. Mamdani is a democratic socialist and has often been a political foil for Republicans. The president called Mamdani a 100% communist lunatic during the mayor's campaign. Their previous meetings have been cordial. John Scott reporting.
16: A U.S. Immigration and Customs Enforcement officer shot and wounded a man Sunday afternoon in Austin, Texas. Local officials say the anti-ICE protesters quickly gathered at the scene afterward. Austin Police Chief Lisa Davis says they do want to work alongside state and federal investigators after the man was shot.
18: The city of Austin deserves answers in what occurred. The mayor's demanding some answers. The city manager wants answers, and we're going to get those. We're going to get all those questions answered, and we'll be as transparent as we can be. That's the reality. I like to come forward with a lot more information, but that is all we have at this point.
16: Homeland Security is describing the incident as what it calls an officer-involved shooting of an illegal alien from Venezuela, one who illegally entered the country during the Biden administration and had been issued a final order of removal. There are some new tensions flaring up now between North and South Korea's Rich Thomason reports.
24: An explosion has wounded three South Korean military officers inside the heavily fortified demilitarized zone separating the two countries. The South Korean Defense Ministry says the blast occurred Monday during an unspecified operation. The cause is not immediately clear. South Korean officials declined to speculate over whether it might have been caused by a North Korean landmine. The North has recently added mines and various frontline fortifications to the DMZ. Rich Thomason reporting.
16: More on these stories at Town Hall.
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26: I'm Liz Klayman, and this is the Fox Business Report.
27: The major averages are gaining, led by artificial intelligence companies, a decline in crude oil prices, and lower yields on U.S. treasuries. Shares of Intel, Advanced Micro Devices, and Arm Holdings all soaring. The gains are driven by excitement over potential growth in central processing units. That growth is being fueled by the viral success of Meta's Muse AI agent. Ozempic maker Novo says it plans to have at least five new obesity and diabetes drugs available in the coming years. Paramount Skydance has settled the antitrust lawsuit filed by a dozen states. That clears one of the last big hurdles to closing that Warner Brothers acquisition deal. Reuters reporting that settlement includes the creation of an independent editorial board for CNN and CBS and a $30 million penalty per film for any shortfall against Paramount's pledge to release 30 movies every year. That's your Fox Business Report. I'm Angelo Bavaro, invested in you.
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12: 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This is our Friday, September 18th, 2026 edition of InvestTalk. I'm excited for this hour to close out a very interesting week in markets with you, unpack as much data and perspective as we possibly can as we move through the hour and answer as many questions from the audience, from you, our listeners, as we possibly can. So we are here ready for you. 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Here's a quick heads up. Make sure to mark your calendars. October 24th, Saturday, it's our in-person retirement summit. It's a special event. It is free of charge, but seating is very limited, so you must pre-register over at investtalk.com. Now, in just a bit, we'll talk about today's market performance and run down the show topics for the hour. But as usual, we'll tackle this first caller question now.
28: Hi, guys. Great show. I was calling about NTRA. I own a little bit. Just wanted to know if it's worth getting into more or just wait for a pullback. Thank you. I'll be listening on the show.
12: Okay. This is Natera, engaged in the development and commercialization of molecular testing and technology services in the field of women, oncology, and organ health. So it's a biotech name. The biggest issue is that it doesn't make any money. Now the free cash flow is positive, that's good. So it does have revenue. It does have revenue, about $3.5 billion expected next year, up 20% revenue, 26% increase in revenue. This year, earnings are negative, but once again, the cash flow is positive. So I like that. But cash flow has actually started to decline. It peaked out at $93 million in the third quarter of last year. And now it's at $51 million. So on a $50 billion market cap, you know, I'd really have to have a lot of confidence in their drug pipeline. Look at the chart here. This up. So, like, you don't have any debt. That's good. Let me see. Are they issuing shares aggressively still? Even though cash flow is positive? Yeah, they're still issuing shares at a rapid pace. So that worries me a bit. It's just very expensive. Price to free cash flow is 1,000. I mean, it's just ridiculous. So what I would do here is it's very overbought. It's stretched from its 100-day moving average. It's probably going to at least take a breather in the near term. I would take an opportunity to resize my position, maybe trim a little bit, and then have a trailing stop, probably at the 100-day moving average. As long as I can hold that over, you know, the coming weeks and months, I would be okay with it. But it is pretty expensive. And these biotech names, you know, there's always a lot of hype around them. And I just don't think that, yeah, it's a diagnostic company. Yeah, it's all about genetic testing, which is great. I'm actually doing a genetic test right now. But, you know, the valuation just doesn't really add up here. Even though it's a growing, solid business, it's just not worth the multiples that it's currently trading at. So trim a little here and have a trailing stop. Now, we had a great show yesterday. We looked into the story about energy stocks and how $100 oil really means for your portfolio. We also answered a listener question on Astera Labs, ALAB, and if you happen to miss it, go check it out. Best way to get every show, every InvestTalk show, is to follow InvestTalk wherever you get your podcasts. Now, we have a lot of ground to cover over the next 45 minutes or so, and our main focus point is about bonds. Bonds are down. Rates are up. What is that? How do you think about that when it comes to your portfolio allocation to bonds? Yeah, they're down. A lot of people might be freaked out about it, but this kind of jives with what I've been saying for a long time, which is it's all about the type of exposure you have in the bond market. What kind of duration do you have? How much risk are you taking when it comes to credit risk? These are all questions you have to answer, and we're going to answer the question, how do you think about it in your portfolio? Okay, we're going to look at that. Also, a lot of people are indexing, and we're going to look at three indices. We're going to look at the total stock market index, which is kind of a proxy for the S&P or maybe the VTI, whatever you want to look at, but they're all kind of very similar when it comes to its current risk. And then we're going to look at the core bond index. So if you have a bond fund, what type of risks are you taking there? And then emerging market indices as well. So at every different time in history, there are certain risks that are at play. They may manifest. You may feel them at some point or maybe not. But we're going to dig into what those risks are today for index investors. And then what is the next inflation scare? Yesterday we talked about oil and diesel prices and how it feeds into delivering of products and manufacturing of goods and homes, etc. But what about the next or the downstream impact on another part of our daily lives? So we'll look at food prices a little bit later. We also have questions that we'll answer from the InvestTalk Voice Bank. And of course, we have questions that came in via the comments section on the InvestTalk YouTube channel. 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Please remember, you can call anytime and leave your question on the InvestTalk Voice Bank. 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Up next, I'll comment on today's market activity.
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12: 888-99-CHART, 8899-2-4278. That's how I get through and ask your question on today's show. Now let's go take a look at the market today. As we close this week, you had overall a positive day. NASDAQ was up about 0.4%, S&P up 17 basis points, 0.17, and then the Dow was down 18 basis points, 0.18%. Then we had treasuries were a bit weaker, With yields up 8 to 9 basis points on the short end, the markets continue to price in a more hawkish Fed going forward. Silver was up 1.5% on the day, gold up 0.6% on the day. Bitcoin futures up 5.9%. So Bitcoin's getting a nice bounce. WTI crude up down 1.6 on reports out of Axios that Trump is considering whether to resume major combat operations in Iran and

prices down. WTI crude was down 1.6% on the day. What else did we get? We had the Bank of Japan hiking rates 25 basis points to 1.25%. That was expected, but that is the highest policy rate since 1995. The yen continues to be up nicely since the latter part of July. We'll see if that continues to gain any traction, but certainly that rallying would potentially cause a yen carry trade unwind like we saw a couple of years ago. Was that two summers ago? Something to watch, but right now more of a minor uptrend as opposed to anything that's looks poised to explode higher, but certainly could at any moment because of kind of that heavy carry trade that's out there in the markets. Now, market breadth over the past 21 days fell to negative 1409 on Friday. That's the lowest since the end of March, which marked the low in market. So I wanted to summarize. Now we're through OPEX. The market's been kind of chopping sideways. It's pretty much flat since early August. So call it a month and a half now. And I always say this, that markets can correct in two ways. They can correct in price. That's how most people understand a market correction. But markets can also correct in time. And in fact, if you go all the way back to the high that we made on the S&P in early June, or if you go on the NASDAQ, I believe the NASDAQ that did peak out. Yeah, that peaked out. Where was that? Yeah, June 3rd. The NASDAQ's still down from that level. And so, but it's been, very choppy sideways pattern. We had that really decent sell-off at the end of July and then a bounce, and now we chop sideways. So this is all saying that the market over the past 3 months, 3.5 months, has just kind of chopped sideways, and that is a correction in time. And sentiment has become more neutral. Now, what does that tell you? That gives more credence to the upside in the short term. Not short term. I think markets likely hold together through the midterms, about 6 weeks away. Now, could it sell off? Sure. Could we get another breakout? It's absolutely possible as well. We know that's been always beneficial to the party in power. So they're going to pull whatever levers they can to keep the liquidity flowing. And despite a rate hike, and even the Fed says this, we're still accommodative. And in fact, higher short-term rates actually means more money in people's pockets because of savings and the amount of debt that's out there, amount of treasury debt. And people own money markets or short-term treasuries that are paying them now a little bit more. Maybe they have an online savings account. It's paying them a little bit more. That is, in some ways, stimulative. And so this is where we're at here. Until we get real rates extremely positive, right now they are in the 1.5% to 2% range, taking nominal rates minus inflation. What's inflation called? 3.5%, depending on what rate you're talking about, but treasury rates, even if you're saying the 10 years at 5%, still in about a 1.5% real rate. So we're not in a point where you're getting monetary policy that is so restrictive that it's dampening the impact of fiscal policy. So don't think one rate hike is going to kill the market. It's not. Now, a series of rate hikes, maybe 3, 4, 5, could potentially create a broader pullback in risk assets. But that's not the environment that we are in currently. Could that be in 2027? Absolutely. So I wanted to highlight that. Obviously, there's other catalysts, like what happens if AI falls out of bed, all of that. That's always a potential. But right now, as we close this week, close OPEX week, you have to call a spade a spade. We have corrected in time over the last 3.5 months, and that leaves room, dry tinder, for markets

to move to the upside as sentiment has, you know, mostly refreshed. So with that, we're going to head into a break. Our 24/7 InvestTalk voice bank never closes. 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And our work continues after this break.

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1: With your money now. Gasoline and diesel prices have continued to surge, with energy experts warning that those costs are likely to climb amid geopolitical conflicts overseas. AAA data says the national average for regular unleaded sits at almost $4.48 a gallon. For diesel fuel, it sits at $6.51 a gallon. And California continues with the highest prices in a state for both types of gas. Shares of U.S.-listed companies exposed to Greenland are on the rise today. The announcement of a security arrangement between the U.S. and Denmark over Greenland came over the weekend. Firms like Greenland Energy are up around 150% today. Greenland Mines is up around 140%, and Critical Metals Corporation is up better than 30%. Wall Street stock is higher with oil prices pulling back. The Dow Industrial Average is up more than 300 points. The NASDAQ is up more than 550. That's your money now.
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9: Inflation. Inflation is on everyone's tongue throughout the world pretty much for the past 5 years. And 2026 is no different. But mainly it's been driven by higher fuel costs. I just filled up. It was, what was it? $7.30 a gallon to fill up. And I was in the city of Industry here in Southern California, which typically is low. But I think maybe it feels the oil prices faster. It's pretty interesting. It was actually... Anyway, it was expensive, obviously. But the point is that that's what is driving inflation now. Well, what will drive inflation in the medium term is actually likely to be food prices. We're feeling the super El Nino right now. I know we are in Southern California. It's been very uncharacteristically humid. The water... down at the beach walking my dog the other day and put my feet in the water, and it was almost felt like bath water. It was in the high 70s. So that's going to have an impact on weather patterns throughout the world. You have tight fertilizer supplies coming out of the Middle East, attacks on shipping, and a record hot summer in Europe. All of this is going to push the cost of food higher. Over the past year or so, food prices have, I mean, you think they've gone up a lot, but compared to most other aspects of the inflation basket, it's actually been pretty modest, especially because there was an ample harvest in 2025. But that's likely to change as early as this coming fall, and we're approaching fall. We only have a handful of days left in summer. And according to Barclays economists, there's going to be next year a drop in crop yields, and exports obviously going to suffer because of it. JP Morgan economists forecast global food inflation will jump to 5% in the first half of 2027. That's up from 2.8% in the first half of this year. That's what I'm saying. It's not like there isn't any food inflation. There is, but 2.8 in the first half of this year was below the overall inflation basket. So it's actually overall a drag on inflation numbers. Whereas next year, it's going to be pulling the inflation figure higher. Certainly, central banks are watching this. It's another reason why you continue to see the odds of another rate hike in the October meeting go up. Right now, we're at 53% chance. We will be at 4 to 4.25% on the Fed funds rate at the end of October. That's up from 42% odds just 1 week ago. And if you go out to December, there's now a 42.5% chance that we will have two hikes between now and year end. That's up from 27.6% just 1 week ago. So from like a quarter, you know, a 1 in 4 chance to almost a 1 in 2 chance. So there's going to be more and more evidence for rate hikes as we move into 2027. And if people are paying more, not only at the pump, but at the grocery store, they're going to demand higher wages as well. In Asia, you're seeing where it says the highest component of food in their CPI basket in places like India and Philippines, they are very vulnerable to the super El Nino. So is Latin America. And so a lot of agricultural disruptions are likely ahead. Now let's go grab a quick question now.
0: Hi, my name is Sabrina, and I am just looking for some information on ticker MSDY is an ETF. I am just looking to see if I should be purchasing this or not. Look forward to hearing the answer. Thank you.
9: All right. MSTY. This is the MicroStrategy. Okay. This sounds like a young caller, so probably new to investing. But this is one of those names that is advertising huge yield, 24.46%. And I've been talking about this on and off for the past number of months as these type of ETFs become more and more popular and people get drawn in by these big yields. But the reality here is that these are they're not all they're cracked up to be is probably the best way to put it. Some are really bad investments. Some are just okay. Some are decent. But those are very rare within this space, any of these Yield Max ETFs. And this is the Yield Max MicroStrategy Option Income Strategy. So what it's doing is buying the underlying of MicroStrategy and selling cover call on it. Well, the problem is that MicroStrategy continues to go down. Last year, this strategy was down 41.95%. Year to date, it is roughly flat. The market is much higher. So don't buy into the hype or the yield. Stay far away from this investment. Now we're heading into a break. I'm ready for your calls now at 888-99-CHART.
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10: With SRN News, I'm Bob Agnew in Washington. The 2026 midterm campaign is heating up, and North Carolina is drawing some national attention. Today, Vice President J.D. Vance was in the Curry Convention Center to campaign for Republican Senate nominee Michael Whatley. He faces former Democrat Governor Roy Cooper in the race for the Senate seat that will be vacated by outgoing Senator Tom Tillis. And that race could have a big impact on the Republicans' slim majority in the Senate, still to see whether they can manage to hang on to it or not. Also at SRNnews.com, Jews around the world are celebrating Yom Kippur today. It is known as the Day of Atonement and is the holiest day on the Jewish calendar. Under the Mosaic Law, Yom Kippur is the day that the high priest of Israel would enter the Holy of Holies with the blood of an unblemished lamb and make atonement. And security is tight at venues around the world because of the recent rise in anti-Semitism. This is SRN News.
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9: Now my focus point today concerns the story. Should I sell bonds now, and how to reposition your fixed income portfolio in a high oil and high rate world. We know the treasury yields are rising as inflation pressures continue to mount. We just talked about oil, we talked about food. It's unlikely to abate. We are in an inflationary world. No two ways to put it. This leaves bond investors mostly on their back foot. So does this mean you should sell your bonds, reduce your exposure bonds? How should you think about bonds in your portfolio when the broader bond indices are down for the year? If you hold a lot of long duration bonds, you're probably suffering mightily. You're looking at the equity returns as well. Even if you position your bond portfolio decently, it's still drastically underperforming equities. So a lot of people have an issue with that, and they see that particular underperformance, and they go, why should I be in bonds? Problem is that when something declines in value, that doesn't automatically make it a sell. Sometimes, at some point, it actually is a good buy. But you have to look at it in long-term context, as well as the economic backdrop that you're operating in. Now, the expected yield you should get from any bond investment is the yield to maturity at the time you purchase it. Now, it can be different especially if there's defaults or something like that. But that's how you should think about what your return expectation should be. And then it's also, okay, now what volatility am I going to get by getting that yield? Because what risks am I taking? Am I taking duration risk to get that yield? Am I taking credit risk to get that yield? And within that time frame, you could feel that duration risk or that credit risk. Right now, you're feeling duration risk, which means that if you have long, intermediate, or longer-term bonds, you are feeling the pain. If you're taking credit risk but not a lot of duration risk, you're probably doing okay. Luckily for us at KPP, we've been relatively short duration, kind of in the three to four year range in duration, and taking a little bit of credit risk, and so we're doing just fine. Actually looked at a client, we were outperforming the bond index this year by 400 basis points. That was for one client, so. But overall, we've been positioned well on the bond side. And being positioned well over the medium to long term in the bond market looks similar to that. Short duration and taking some credit risk. Not egregious credit risk, but taking some credit risk. Meaning not hiding out in treasuries, not hiding out in the highest quality corporate bonds, but kind of in the middle. Maybe triple B, maybe double B, kind of in the range that we play in. So you're getting a decent yield, but you can also keep the durations relatively short. And that's how you want to generally, over the next 10, 20 years, think about a bond portfolio. Ideally owning individual bonds versus a bond fund. But that's over the medium to long term. What does this rise in rates mean in the short term? Well, as bonds have sold off, if you're to buy new bonds, I think it's okay to maybe extend your bond duration a little bit because you've captured a lot of that increase. You're capturing a lot of that increase in interest rates already. Because there will be periods at some point, probably the next 2 or 3 years, rates will peak and you'll have a downtrend in rates over an extended period of time. And in that short window, you're going to want a little bit of duration. But over the long term, you don't want 20-year bond, 30-year bond. You want something that is intermediate, moving between 2 on the very short end, probably on average, to upwards of maybe 7 on the high end. But you probably don't want your bond portfolio to go further than that. If you go too short, well, you're exposing yourself to a drop in rates and reinvestment rate risk. If you go too long, that's the duration risk that you're getting exposed to. So you have to balance it, but mainly keep it short to intermediate. And then what type of bonds do you want to own? We talked about either their own corporates than treasuries. Or they take a little credit risk, smart good treasuries, sorry, good corporates, then just only own treasuries. Sounds easier, sounds safer, but the risk in today's world is not a deflationary bust. In a deflationary bust, that was 08. You wanted to own treasuries. What's happening now is a debt spiral to the upside. That's what's causing inflation, is our fiscal side of the ledger. That is not changing. You think the deficit is going to shrink considerably? Unlikely. That is the core of the inflationary problem we have. Yes, there are geopolitical issues, supply chain issues. But as Milton Friedman said, inflation is always and everywhere a monetary phenomenon. But now it's also a fiscal phenomenon. He lived in a world where fiscal dominance really wasn't a thing. It was always monetary. Now it's fiscal. With being enabled by monetary, meaning the Fed. Now you don't get rid of bonds altogether, but you certainly underweight bonds in most portfolios. So that's how you want to think about underweight bonds, but have some for most people, especially pre-retirees and retirees, but you need to position the portfolio of the bonds accordingly. Now on Fridays, you generally make time to fit in a quick rundown of some key benchmark numbers, so let me hit that list. Now for you, the two-year treasury yield, 4.73%. Last week it was at 4.62%, up 11 basis points on the week. That is a big move. And that's not just because the Fed raised rates. That was already priced in at the beginning of the week or the end of last week. It's that the Fed raised rates and they positioned themselves to continue to raise rates pretty much through this year for the next two meetings. That's what pushes the two-year yield up to 4.73%. Also, oil prices continue to stay relatively elevated. Diesel prices, very, very high. The inflation pressures are not going anywhere. 10-year treasury, 4.99. Last week, 4.97. So what you see here is the yield curve flattened, up 11 basis points on the short end, up only 2 basis points on the long end. That's another reason why bank stocks actually started to struggle a little bit, because the yield curve is flattening. Gold, $4,390 an ounce, a $39 increase from last week. Silver, $66.71 an ounce, up $2.26 compared to last week. So silver really having a solid week. Oil settling at $100.40 per barrel on WTI, only a 10-cent increase compared to last week. So relatively flat despite a lot of volatility, but still $100 a barrel oil, which translates to high gas prices. And the national average is at $4.46, a 17-cent increase from last week. So this is now getting to a point where it's certainly having or likely to have a large impact on consumer spending. Here in California, the average $6.11 per gallon, a 19-cent increase compared to 1 week ago. In Indiana, you're still below $4, but just barely. $3.99 a gallon. Now let's pivot to the InvestTalk Voice Bank from 888-99-CHART.
19: Good morning, Justin and Luke. Jeff here from Maine. Love the show. And was just calling as I know in particular you guys aren't fond of airline stocks. Now you referenced, you know, capital intensive, low margin. And I just had a question on Delta Airlines stock. Wondering, you know, what are the positives that somebody might be seeing in this company versus, you know, what your guys' thoughts are. And maybe you guys think it's a good time to buy Delta stock. So, yeah, my question was regarding Delta Airlines, and look forward to hearing your response on the show. Take care, guys.
9: All right, looking at Delta Airlines, and I love this question mainly because, yes, historically we have not been big fans of airline stocks. My grandpa always talked about it. He kind of instilled that in me. And Steve never liked them, probably because my grandpa never liked them. But what I also learned was from my grandfather was that you ought to have a flexible mind. And while the business of airlines still is relatively capital intensive and cyclical, the business has evolved. And it's no longer just about selling airline tickets, or at least directly selling airline tickets. A big part, a growing part of their business, is actually points, miles, credit cards, rewards. In many ways, these airline companies are becoming more and more like a bank. The banks pay the airlines for the miles. Then they give those rewards to their cardholders, and they make a lot of money on that transaction. They charge a spread. The return equity is 20%. Very solid business. If you go back in history, I'll go back all the way to the 90s. I'm looking at Delta Airlines. Their return equity was all over the place, but it mainly was pretty low. In the recession of 02, 03, it was deeply negative, obviously post the 9/11. Turned deeply negative in 2021 as well when the COVID shut down. So there are risks to, you know, major disruptions. However, their free cash flow just continues to march higher and near an all-time high. Earnings this year are supposed to be $6.26, up 8%, but then $8.50 next year, which is an all-time high. So we've actually started to buy this for clients. It's in an uptrend. It's a $79 stock, so forward-looking earnings about 10 times. We actually like it now that their business has evolved. And this is a good example of having an open mind. Now, from time to time, we receive questions via web form on investtalk.com. Here's one that came in earlier. Stanley says, I'm wondering what you think of 100% buffered ETFs, especially for regular accounts where bonds and bond funds generate taxable income. These buffered ETFs are liquid, although a loss or purchase is at least theoretically possible as the prices do fluctuate. So these are more of those. I wish I had one. I wish you gave me a symbol about the buffer ETFs. Just want to simplify one. Just trying to find one. Yeah, it's kind of a, that what they do is they sell upside and they buy downside protection. So that's what they do. It's kind of like a cover call ETF, but they take that income and then they go buy downside protection. Over the long term, that's not going to be a win-win situation. Because you're capping the big years. And that downside, sure, it's nice to have that downside. But the total return is not going to be nearly as good over the long term as just buying the underlying index and holding it. So I'm not a huge fan of these. If it helps you sleep at night, that's fine. But buying that downside protection over the long term, not exactly a winning strategy. But it can make you feel better and it can buffer bad years. I understand that. But just the long-term return dynamics are not going to be in your favor. And they're going to be high fees, most likely. Let's squeeze in another listener question now.
20: Hello, Invest Talk guys. This is Greg from New Orleans. Just wonder if you could look at Johnson & Johnson. I've been watching it for a couple of years and seems to be at a good price right now. I'd like to know what you think. Thanks.
9: All right, looking at Johnson & Johnson. It's in the healthcare space, we know, one of the largest out there. Earnings supposed to be up 7% this year at 11.53, then 12.71 next year. It's in a strong uptrend, but it is definitely on the more expensive side. Take a look here. The good news, the good news about this name is that it's fairly well diversified in its business. It's not just a pharma name, but it does have some device business as well. You have Innovative Medicines at 64%, MedTech's at 36%. It's well diversified. 57% of its revenue comes from the United States, 23% Europe, 15% Asia Pacific, and 5% other. $650 billion market cap. Free cash flow, $22 billion. But let's take a look at its forward-looking enterprise value to EBITDA. It's around 19, which is near an all-time high, actually. Yeah, it's right near an all-time high. So what about the business deserves these level of multiples? Its growth is accelerated, but from mid-single digits to the high single digits. So I think from a momentum play, that's fine, but I don't think it's a great value at these levels. Now we're heading into our final break. Get your questions in now at 888-99-SHARP.
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21: I'm Dan Loney with Your Money Now. The numbers of seniors using GLP-1 treatments is on the rise. Eli Lilly's CEO David Ricks telling CNBC today that 700,000 new seniors are using it since Medicare coverage started. He added that 70% of those patients are on Lilly medicines, and it is going through a temporary program called Bridge with a $50 monthly copay. Wall Street stocks are higher as oil prices and bond yields continue to retreat. The Dow Industrial Average is up almost 400 points. The NASDAQ is up by almost 600. Meanwhile, West Texas crude is down 4.5% at just below $96 a barrel. Meanwhile, Bitcoin prices are back above $85,000, which is the first time since January, and shares are up almost 6% today. Investors are looking at whether the crypto winter is over. Prices pulled back 1 year ago after hitting a record of $126,000. That's your...
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9: 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That's how you get through and ask your question as we close the show. Let's talk a little bit about index risks right now. At every period in time, you go back the last 30, 40 years, as indices or index investing has gained in popularity, there have been various periods where there's large drawdowns, and a lot of that has to do with the concentration of risk within those particular indexes. For example, in 2000 to 2002, the U.S. stock index fell 40%. Why? Because it was heavily concentrated in tech. Then you had the financial crisis in 08. The S&P, I think, was down, 56% peak to trough? And recently you had bonds, the bond index, so they're not immune either. Fell 13% in 2022 and has not recovered. That doesn't mean that those risks that are always present are going to be felt, but know that they're always there. I would say this. Just because you took the risk, or just because you bought something and it did well for you, doesn't mean you didn't take the risk. Doesn't mean you weren't exposed to the risk. It's just you caught the upside of taking that risk. But the longer you hold anything, the higher odds that you will eventually experience the downside. So what are the risks in today's major indices? Let's talk about first the largest, the U.S. Broad Total Stock Market Index. And you could call this the S&P as well. Now, over the past 15 years, it has evolved. Mainly because the concentration of the top 10 constituents have increased exposure to the technology sector, as well as extreme valuations. And this was felt in 2022. But the concentration of the top 10 crossing 20% threshold, that happened in 2020. That level hadn't been reached since the 1990s, during tech bubble 1.0, I call it. Then you had high real yields that constrained liquidity, and that's when you felt that high concentration and that large drop. Right, NASDAQ was down 33% that year, S&P was down about 19% on the year. And today, the current concentration is higher than levels you saw back in the 1930s. As we approach this fourth quarter, 9 U.S. stocks are worth over $1 trillion. And this poses the biggest risk. Technology stocks represent more than 1/3 of the U.S. market value. And the size of the semiconductor industry compared to the broader market now rivals railroad stocks in the 1920s, especially in terms of market share of their industry. From a valuation standpoint, we're at 24.3 at the end of August. Now, that's not as high as the 28 we saw in 2021, but it's still higher historically. And like I said, if you get a Fed tightening cycle that increases real rates enough, you will see that valuation correction once again. That's the equity markets, the U.S. equity markets. What about the Treasury market, or the bond market, excuse me? As the level of Treasury debt has risen, the percentage of the Treasury share of the broader bond market index has risen as well. In 2003, it was only 22% of the index. Now it's 47%. Why? Because it's looking, the indices are looking at the broader debt market as a whole. And as Treasuries grow as a percentage, you see that in that sector or in that index. And so you want to be careful when you're buying bond indices. And then lastly, emerging market indices, kind of the same issue as our U.S. market. Very tech heavy, very AI heavy, and very expensive. Well, we're out of time. I appreciate you all tuning in to this episode of Invest Talk. 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
1: 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Because such advice is rendered solely on an individual basis and at times will require that the investor review a prospectus before investing. 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
5: Breaking news this hour at Town Hall. I'm Bob Agnew in Washington. The Trump administration is charging a group of illegal aliens with fraudulent voting.
6: With 6 weeks remaining until Americans head to vote in the midterm elections, the Justice Department charging 16 people in multiple states with election-related crimes, including illegal aliens allegedly casting ballots in federal elections back in 2022 and 2024. The DOJ saying on its X page, if you are not allowed to vote in our elections, you shouldn't. And if you do, that's a crime. This isn't a partisan issue. Explanation point. Laura Winters reporting.
5: The 2026 midterm campaign is heating up, and North Carolina is drawing a lot of national attention. Some of that attention today coming from Vice President J.D. Vance, who was at the Corey Convention Center campaigning on behalf of Republican Senate nominee Michael Whatley, talking about the accomplishments in the second Trump term so far.
8: We took on Big Pharma, and drug prices are falling faster than they have fallen in 60 years. We banned Wall Street from buying up all of America's homes. And despite the efforts of congressional Democrats like Don Davis, we have delivered no taxes on tips, no taxes on overtime, and no taxes on Social Security.
5: Japan is in the throes of some very wicked weather and potentially deadly as well. Here's BBC's Kumran Mori.
10: We've had pretty bad weather the past week, but it seems like today is the worst of it. We're getting really the brunt of the heavy rain. Tokyo Metropolitan Police, from the morning, they've been sending alerts together with the local government, issuing evacuation orders for certain wards within Tokyo. There are people being evacuated to elementary schools and middle schools. There are some rivers that run through Tokyo, including Meguro River. And so they want people to make sure that they are safe.
5: That's BBC's Kurumi Mori reporting from Tokyo. More on these stories at townhall.com.
26: When there's a storm brewing on the seas, the smart captains have already tucked into safe harbor. The same goes with your savings. And there are some rough seas right now. The national debt just eclipsed $40 trillion. 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
27: CNN, MS Now, and Politico issued a joint statement saying they're suing after their reporters were denied access at the White House. They say, left unchallenged, it presents a threat to press freedom and the public's right to independent journalism. President Trump said Friday he was barring the outlets because of reporting he found to be fake news.
28: I don't think somebody should be allowed to come in and write fake stories.
27: The reporters' entry badges were disabled on Saturday. MS Now reporter Akayla Gardner describes how she was turned away.
29: I want to say not just me, but also our photographer had their badge taken this morning, of course, after President Trump made clear that he wants to ban MS Now, CNN, and Politico.
27: Jennifer King, Washington.
5: On Wall Street, the Dow Jones Industrial Average is booming right now, up 426 points. The NASDAQ is up right at 600 points. The S&P 500 up 122. 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
11: I'm Lauren Simonetti, and this is the Fox Business Report.
12: Stocks are higher, powered by gains in AI firms. Interest rates on treasuries have also moderated, and crude oil prices are lower, though still elevated. Smart ringmaker Aura is getting ready to launch its stock on the NASDAQ. Reuters says the company is targeting a value of more than $15.5 billion. Its devices track health indicators like heart rate, sleep stages, and physical activity. The Wall Street Journal says Walt Disney is defying an industry slump by rolling out more promos and package deals. Attendance at parks was up 3% in the recent quarter. Compare that to Universal, Orlando Resort, and SeaWorld, which are both reporting weaker traffic. Among those promos, Disneyland Resort in California offered park hopping deals free for kids between the ages of 3 and 9. That's your Fox Business Report. I'm Angelo Bavaro, invested in you.
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17: And welcome to the first day of fall. And the market is not falling. It is rising. And the news feed today, it is exciting. There's a lot going on. This is Bill Gunderson, president of Gunderson Capital Management, and I'm here with Barry Kite, our chartered financial analyst. And Barry, I don't know if you know this about me, but since I was a little boy, 8 years old, 9 years old, I have followed world events. I don't know why. That's just always been my interest, okay?
19: I believe it.
17: Yeah. That's not your typical kid. Your typical kid is following Pokemon and Superman, things like this. But I followed leaders around the world and current events, and always I've been fascinated by it and have always followed the news. And right now today, where I am located, two blocks from me, the UN is meeting. They are in session today, and you can't even believe the traffic. The hoopla, the security, but wait, if that's not enough, two blocks the other way from me, I'm right in the center of it, is the J.P. Morgan headquarters. And guess who's there, Barry? Our friend Scott Bessent is meeting with Chinese trade officials at J.P. Morgan headquarters, literally two blocks from where I am. I'm going to walk over there today, and if I can get close, you know. And, of course, they're talking about trade. They're talking about AI in advance of what? In advance of a Xi trip later this week. I believe it's on Thursday, but that will take place in Washington, D.C. Right now, New York City is the center of the universe today. Trump meets with Xi on Thursday. In the meantime, Wall Street is rebounding. Oil is down to $93 per barrel. What wasn't it at 102, 103 just recently? And I've heard that the flow through the Strait of Hormuz has picked up quite a bit. Okay, that's good news. We have a big IPO, URA. I'm going to look into that. I see that Ring is available.
19: Here's the
17: Amazon.
19: Problem with the Ring. Yeah, what? Here's the problem.
17: Tell me.
19: I hold one. I have one. I use it as a wedding ring, and I have one. Basically, it hasn't worked for 3 years. They made me mad when they first came
17: what?
19: Out. I got one. Listen, I got
17: yeah.
19: one. It was great, and then all the would quit charging, and so I
17: really?
19: Sent them a message. Hey, your ring stopped charging. told me that I didn't charge it properly and that they wouldn't refund me. And I'd let them know that I would never buy their ring again. So that's where we're at. That's where I'm at with them.
0: And they're a Finnish company, and you are finished with the Finnish company.
19: Correct. But
0: that's
19: not good. It was a good product. I liked it, but I've got so many other things that can track my health, whether it's a scale I get on every day, or whether it's a watch or your phone. And so, officially, like I said, I'm kind of done with them.
0: Yeah,
19: even though
0: you're tainted.
19: I think it could be, in terms of the IPO, I think it's a great product. Like, as we always say, just because something's a good product doesn't mean it'll be a good stock. But I am interested in it. But maybe I'll come around again at some point. But when they told me I didn't charge it correctly, I'm like, I put it on the charger, and that's what do you think I'm doing?
0: You put it on your Amex card, right? What do you mean you didn't charge it correctly? It was
19: right, exactly.
0: I like the fact that it tracks your sleep, which I don't have a device. I don't think the iPhone tracks your sleep unless there's a device you hook up to the iPhone. Maybe there
19: is. I don't know if you're supposed to sleep that close to your phone either.
0: You wake up with Bloomberg in your head every morning like me.
19: That's right.
0: We're going to also do an earnings season update, because guess what? We're just 9 days away from the end of the third quarter 2026.
19: Okay? Wild, isn't it?
0: It's wild. You know, time moves on. It doesn't stand still. We can even have our sleep measured now, and we never know what we're going to wake up to. And this morning I wake up to horns honking, sirens, gridlock traffic, and realize that I'm right in between two massive world events. I'm in all my glory. I have to be honest with you. I really am being in the heart of this. And, I walk. I walk everywhere when I'm in this neck of the woods. I just came back from the south. And to see things happening. Yesterday, I saw a big contingent at a cathedral in New York City, a very famous St. Patrick's Cathedral. And I asked, "Where are you all from?" And they were from, I think, Djibouti, something like that. And they said, "We're a country right in the center of South Africa." And I think it's the country that kind of rules South Africa now. You know how you had the whole apartheid thing, and then they took the power away from the whites and gave it to the blacks. And I think that's what that little country is. But you should have seen the security detail around that group of people. I'll tell you what, the New York Police Department, like we
19: busy,
0: got the
19: huh?
0: Mount Pleasant Police, Barry. You know, once in a while an alligator. They got to shoo an alligator out of someone's backyard.
19: An e-bike.
0: But
19: they got to take out. They got to watch the 12. You know, the 12-year-old e-bikers is what they did
0: yes.
19: at Mount Pleasant, right?
0: So, yeah. Oh, yeah. We don't want those guys running wild. They're like the Hell's Angels. Those 12-year-old e-bikers. That's a gang, isn't it? Do they have a?
19: Sometimes
0: liquor stores
19: it is. Sometimes it is.
0: You want to run them over, but here, I mean, the New York Police Department—they take on everything. They're almost like. The secret police, they're almost like the Secret Service would be in Washington, D.C., because it doesn't matter what the event. There was a big parade for the Palestinian cause. That's always exciting. A lot of protesters and yelling at each other between the Jews and the Palestinians, and it's just crazy around here sometimes. But I really like it. I really do. I really like being in the center of the universe.
19: Center of the financial universe for sure. Huh?
0: I took a tour on over the weekend on one of these buses all over. It was like a 3-hour tour. We went right down Wall Street. You can't drive down Wall Street. I believe Wall Street is pedestrians only. But there's all these people climbing on the bull, taking their picture on the bull with the bull. And I said, keep that bull going. And it is. It's going because we have an earnings bull. And today I want to talk about several companies that have weighed in. You remember last Monday there was a big sell-off in the market because there were worries about

0: reason we do that is because you have an earnings backdrop that really outweighs everything else. I mean, it is the most important factor in the market. And Barry, you had some kind words. You said, yeah, you know, Bill is really good at calming things down, right?
1: No,
0: I've always been a peacemaker myself.
1: It's all about perspective. I mean, you know, the problem is you always talk about the noise, you know, the market noise, the news noise. I mean, the financial news is, you know, they get paid by views or by eyeballs on a television, and you know, the calm, cool, and collected doesn't sell as well, right?
0: But as
1: investors, calm, cool, and collected usually, right, even keeled, usually wins. I mean, the market
0: in days of old,
1: right?
0: Yeah. Yeah, in days of old, Barry, there were newspaper boys on the corner, and not that long ago. I can still remember those days, hollering out, holding up the newspaper, and what did everybody see? The headline, a headline of 76 degrees today. That's not going to sell. You got to have a controversial headline to grab attention. That's just the way it is. You have to understand that about the media. And speaking of the media, I see that Trump has banned CNN and MSNBC from the news conferences or whatever, the press conferences is the proper term, in the White House, and they're going to sue. Is this an infringement on freedom of speech? Well, it seems like they want to control the narrative at NBC, but they don't want Trump to control the narrative. Who's right in this battle? Well, anyways, it's all very interesting.
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0: now. Shares of Meta are up 12% today. The parent of Facebook saw Wells Fargo raise the price target on the stock. As well, its MetaMuse AI agent hit the top spot on Apple's App Store. The price target went up to almost $800 on its recent AI model launches, including Muse Spark. A fiber cable for Verizon was accidentally cut during a construction project, and that led to four busiest airports dealing with an equipment outage today. The line was near an Amtrak rail line in New Jersey, but the cut cable impacted some frequencies on the Terminal Radar Approach Control, or TRACON. Numerous flights either canceled or diverted to other airports. Newark Liberty, Philadelphia International, LaGuardia, and JFK saw the greatest impact. New Jersey's Teterboro Airport also impacted. Stocks are moving higher right now. The Dow Industrial Average is up 400 points. The NASDAQ is up right around 600 points. And that is your money.
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0: And welcome back here to the second quarter of today's Best Stocks Now show. That little country inside of South Africa where I met a bunch of delegates yesterday, Lesotho. And she told me, she says, if you look up South Africa, you'll see a little country inside of South Africa called Lesotho. Okay. You know what? I've been studying world geography and politics and world leaders and countries since I was a little boy. I've never heard of Lesotho before. Have you heard of Lesotho?
1: Learn something new every day.
0: Yes.
1: Yeah, I haven't. I was thinking it was Swansea land, but I was wrong whenever
0: I
1: you were talking about
0: it. I think
1: that
0: they carved this out. I think they carved it out with all the apartheid and the Nelson Mandela stuff going on. What I think, and I'm going to, I think I could probably go to AI, which I will later, and get the answer to. You know, we have a stock, a Netherlands stock, that I'm pretty sick of because it's not doing well. It's losing market share constantly. Yeah, Novo. They changed their name. They dropped the Nordisk, and I learned how to say goodbye in Danish. It's dag. Goodbye. Now, I haven't sold it yet, all right, but it's definitely on the chopping block right now. And, you know, look, I admit to things that don't do well, too. I just thought for sure that that the two of them, Lily and Doc, or not Doc, Novo, would compete with each other. And that doesn't seem to be the case. It seems like Lily is thumping a Novo. And, yeah, this is crazy. I'm looking out my window and seeing buses being escorted.
1: I can hear it. Yeah.
0: This one's got an American flag on it, so those are delegates. Who knows? A Besant may be in that bus. To think that I was a little boy in San Diego, Point Loma, California, San Diego, Ocean Beach, and to be sitting here today where I am and loving the world events like I do, it's like God has led me. This is where I belong. I'm like a little kid in the candy store watching all of this. Okay, back to business here. Let's just get to this UN Council meeting today, because what does it have to do with the stock market? Oh, it has a lot to do with the stock market. You don't realize how intertwined everything is. And, you know, the expectations, AI is at the center of a lot of these talks this week, right?
1: Yeah, and it's trade. It's a reason that oil's down 5% today, because Trump's going to be meeting with some of the members of OPEC. They're going to meet with the Saudis, some other Gulf states while they're in town. So that's a big deal, and that's why you're seeing crude oil today down almost $5.
0: $92 a barrel
1: at the moment.
0: And that's pumping the market.
1: Yep.
0: What do you think's pumping the market up? Not gasoline prices, no. The talks in New York City between Trump and delegates. Trump is scheduled for a busy week. It starts with the United Nations General Assembly in New York. I've walked by this building many times. It's got all the flags of every country in front. It's a giant building, and right behind it, not too far, is Trump International Plaza, which is a beautiful, gorgeous. I'd love to have a condo there to keep my eyes on the world, and that's taking place. But they'll be talking about the Iran war. Does that affect the market? It's the biggest factor in the market right now, other than interest rates. They'll be talking about Ukraine. Now, that's kind of taken the back burner, just a little bit put on the back burner. But thirdly, they'll be talking about AI safety. Well, that comes right down to a company called Accenture, ACN. I see news today that ACN is going to be like a watchdog for, in fact, OpenAI has paid ACN, Accenture, to watch for any kind of AI going wild. And Accenture, last time I looked, was having a good day. Maybe it will become a terrific 35 stock at some point. And it's not up that much. It's up 3.1%. But it's being invited into the AI circle, right?
1: Yeah, wasn't this censure what was left of one of the whoever what, I can't remember the accounting firm now that got in trouble with
0: Arthur
1: Enron?
0: Anderson.
1: Where
0: did,
1: cause
0: it, was
1: yeah,
0: it Arthur Anderson?
1: Didn't that kind of yeah, it was Arthur Anderson. I believe that's who Accenture is now. So we have the folks who couldn't audit Enron.
0: Yeah, Enron. They're going to audit AI.
1: Anthropic. Great.
0: It was a division. It was a consulting and technology division of the accounting firm Arthur Anderson. One of its earliest notable projects was helping GE implement a computer system, which was among the first commercial uses of computers in the United States. So they separated it off from Arthur Anderson in 1989, and then they had disputes and blah, blah, blah. And in 2001, it became its own publicly traded company under the symbol ACN. And today, it's one of the world's largest consulting and IT services company, with clients in more than 120 countries, and it employs 750,000 people. So, yeah. Led by CEO Julie Sweet, so she's got her hands full. And I also read that Trump is calling for new names for AI, something that sounds better, like superior intelligence, blah, blah. I would say just short of omniscient, okay? Just short of God's intelligence. So all intelligence, in my view, in my Christian view, God is omniscient and has all intelligence. He's lent us some of this intelligence. I don't think we can even fathom the amount of intelligence and knowledge that we don't have. I think AI falls far short of that. And I was talking to I'm going to mention him in a minute. Talked to a man yesterday from Spain, and I told him about what I do and my radio show. And he said, "Oh, you could never do that in Spain. No, never. It's all state controlled." And you know, me coming on the air like I do with my opinions and whatnot. And he also we talked about AI, and he was an architect by profession. Now he's retired, and he told me about AI. He thumped his heart, and he says there's no substitute. AI cannot produce, you know, and his brain. There's certain things that a human being has, and maybe it's God, the spirit of God, I don't know, that AI just can't mimic. And I said, you know, I agree with you 100% on that. I'd say he's a wise old man. He's probably in his 80s. Okay, so, yeah, today on the docket in New York City at the General Assembly of the UN, the Iran war, Ukraine, and AI safety. And tomorrow, wait till you see the procession going by my place, Trump will address the UN General Assembly. We'll be right back.

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9: With SRN News, I'm Bob Agnew in Washington. 12 states and Hollywood writers challenging Paramount's buyout of Warner Brothers have agreed to their lawsuits against the mega merger. Today's announcement effectively paves the way now for the $81 billion deal to cross the finish line. Some new commitments will be part of it. The blockbuster deal brings together two of Hollywood's oldest studios, key TV networks like CBS and CNN, and streaming platforms. Critics say it's going to reduce competition in the industry and eventually be more expensive for TV viewers. A Venezuelan man shot by federal immigration officers in Texas is being held at a detention center after being released from a hospital with a bullet still lodged in his back. It's been a booming session on Wall Street. Right now, the Dow is up by 397 points, the NASDAQ up over 600, the S&P 500 up 121. This is SRN News.
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0: And welcome back here to the second half of today's Best Stocks Now show, where there is no shortage of things to talk about that are impacting our stock market today. And just some of the people in town here this week. You've got Volodymyr Zelensky here. You've got the UK's Andy Burnham, who's, I guess, replaced, I can't think of the last one, Sturmer. They changed those guys faster than they changed their underwear. Japan's Sane Takaichi is here. Venezuela's Delcy Rodriguez is here, who replaced Maduro. I don't know if she's going to visit Maduro. I doubt it. And he'll also host a multilateral meeting with Arab leaders to discuss the Iran war. China's President Xi Jinping will skip the UN General Assembly. Oh, God help us if he's here. The whole place would be. As he is scheduled for one-on-one talks with Trump in Washington on Thursday. So they're going to talk about halting wars. They're going to talk about keeping nuclear weapons out of the hands of Iran. And it's all taking place just two blocks from where I am located, my other home right now. And, of course, you've got the market very, very optimistic. And then, of course, on Thursday, Trump will be going to Washington, D.C. to meet with Xi Jinping. I can't remember the last time. You'd have to look it up on AI. Some data center will spit it out to you, Barry. If you ask the question, Micron chips will spin. By the way, wait a minute. Have you checked out AMD today? Have you checked out AMD?
1: I'm pulling it up
0: Oh,
1: right
0: my
1: now.
0: Goodness.
1: I am right now, now that you
0: it's
1: said
0: breaking.
1: That.
0: Oh, my goodness. It looks like a
1: up
0: SpaceX.
1: 9%.
0: Oh, I think it's our biggest holding now. Who wrote up an article on AMD? Was it this past week?
1: I think I know. Yeah, let's see. I'll tell you when it came out. I think it came out beginning of last. I think it came out a week ago.
0: Sure. Give me the price that we wrote the article at.
1: Yeah, last
0: and
1: Tuesday.
0: The date,
1: last
0: please.
1: Tuesday.
0: Okay.
1: Last Tuesday price was at 501. That's a change of 21.75%.
0: And it's up $109 per share since yours truly wrote up. The latest, and if you're not getting the newsletter every week, I'm giving you advance look. I'm giving you the skeleton, but there's more than just a skeleton of the stock we're featuring in the terrific 35, which Seeking Alpha refused to acknowledge. That's okay. We're so far ahead of Seeking Alpha, it ain't even fun. They're still on the Magnificent Seven and Procter & Gamble and Kimberly Clark. That's just, I don't know.
1: Great
0: but
1: move for
0: God
1: AMD.
0: Bless them.
1: Wow, that's fantastic.
0: Look at the chart. Busting through 600, it is headed for $1 trillion. And maybe our next headline, will it become a member? That $1 trillion club is growing. It's expanding.
1: It's growing, for sure.
0: It's growing. It's a very. I think Micron's been in there for a minute or two.
1: Yeah.
0: And now AMD
1: they're at $913 billion. Yeah, they're at $913 billion. So they're knocking on the old Lisa Su is knocking on the door of the $1 trillion club for sure.
0: Yes, and Micron is $1 trillion. It's $1.15 trillion, and we wrote up Micron, didn't we, this past week? Published.
1: Yeah, it's up. I just looked at it. It's up 5% since we released that one.
0: Well, so. Okay, not bad, but we could do better. And then on Friday, I featured another. Don't mention what it is. Make them get the newsletter. I ain't just going to give out free information here. What do you think I am? A library? A public library or something? We wrote up another. Very key player, a very key player. I wonder if you asked AI, what stock did Bill Gunderson feature in his newsletter this Friday, Saturday, probably come up with it. But anyways, that's another key player that I wrote up on Saturday. So we have more articles coming. Those are kind of the outlines for the articles, Barry. But
1: yeah,
0: they're pretty complete.
1: Get some meat on them and...
0: Then a little meat, you know, a little fluff, little filler. I call it filler. Me I want to know the performance, the valuation, the story, and the chart, and the rating that, that we have in the Best Stocks Now app. That's what I want to get to. Okay, other news. Greenland back in the news. That's another one that I don't really remember back when I was 8, 9 years old. We didn't study Greenland that much.
1: Yeah, I knew Greenland from, I think, the Risk Board, right? I think Greenland was a was one of the countries when you played the game Risk.
0: So oh, that's yeah, kinda, I loved
1: that's
0: Risk.
1: How I kind of knew Greenland, yeah. So.
0: Yes, I liked Risk a lot. Okay, CRML, which we owned for a while, and then all of a sudden Greenland fell from the Risk Board. It disappeared from the Risk Board. But all of a sudden, it's storming back onto the center stage here today, CRML.
1: It was up over 20% when I saw it earlier today.
0: Yeah, yes, because they kind of have the mineral rights to Greenland. And Trump made some kind of deal. You know, news is going so quickly now.
1: Yeah, there was a, and that's something else that just got released, right? You know, kind of prior to this, UN meeting. But yeah, you got a deal with Denmark, Greenland, and the U.S. In terms of protection for Greenland. Also involves some of the rare earth minerals, and that's why you're seeing CRML up 39% now.
0: Yeah, I was going to say, are you on a 20-minute delay over there in South Carolina?
1: I saw it in the pre-market. It was 24.
0: Oh, no, it's a 39.5, and the one that we still own, we own USAR, which is USA Rare Earth. That's a long ways from Greenland. It's in Texas. Not a lot of similarity between.
1: It's still up 8.2% today.
0: Yeah, it's up 8.2.
1: USAR up 8.2. So
0: that's in our emerging growth. That's kind of our one, where we find these young stocks, MP Materials and USA. And they've had a tough year because they're long-term stocks, and you've had rising interest rates, and that's really hurt the long-term stocks. But these stocks have mucho potencial. In the future. Okay, let's see. Now we're going to get into some individual companies, which we just did, CRML. We've got with CNN and MS Now and Politico kicked out of the White House. They sued Trump over White House press ban. And you got to ask yourself, are we going the route of Spain here? I don't know. But is turnabout fair play? Because they certainly don't published the other side. I also met a young woman who is studying journalism in Spain. And I said, how do they approach journalism over there? I went to a journalism school. One of my daughters wanted to go to journalism school at USC, not University of South Carolina, Barry. University of Southern California.
1: USC.
0: Yeah, the Walter Annenberg School of Journalism. And they absolutely told me, no, we monitor what you can say. Well, really, whoever owns the outlet, if you go to work for CBS or CNN or MSNBC, you're not going to print a favorable story on Trump, even if he does something good. That's just the way it is. And I said, well, then I'm not going to send my daughter to the school. That's basically what I said, and I walked out of the meeting. I don't want that. And she said the same thing in Spain. As a journalist, she wants to be on TV. As a journalist, I have to toe the company line, whatever that is, in Spain. Now, he's kicking them out of the White House, the press conferences. I mean, he's not silencing them, right? I mean, they still can write what they want, but it does. I mean, they are going to sue him, and they're going to use the First Amendment violation as grounds for the lawsuit. Okay, earnings season, we'll get to that here real quickly. We're looking for, I think, 25.6% growth in earnings. Of course, that's where we begin. Last quarter, we began at 25, and we ended at 50. So we don't know where we'll end. And as far as this AI spending slowdown, Goldman Sachs sees $1.4 trillion in AI spending, the hyperscalers, in 2027, that's not too far away. as artificial intelligence shifts from experimentation toward implementation. Barry, we saw the experimentation. We saw the implementation when ChatGPT was available to the public, and look how far we've come since then. We'll be right back. $1.4 trillion in AI spending next year.
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16: I'm Dan Loney with Your Money Now. Aura, the maker of the popular health tracking ring, has launched its initial public offering today. The company's looking to raise $2.2 billion at the higher end by selling 50 million shares priced between $40 and $44. Aura wants to trade on the NASDAQ under the ticker symbol OURA.
17: It sold 4.1 million rings in the 9 months ending June 30th, which is up from 1.8 million a year ago. MS Now, CNN, and Politico are suing President Donald Trump because of the ban put in place on those outlets at the White House. Journalists from those outlets can no longer work at the White House. In addition, media outlets involved in the pool video coverage of White House events will not be covering them until the ban is rescinded. Wall Street indexes continue to gain ground as oil prices have retreated today. Dow Industrial Average is up by more than 400 points. The NASDAQ is up by more than 600. West Texas crude finds itself down.
18: KDOW.gov.

0: And welcome back to the final segment of today's Best Docs Now show. And Cleveland next on the docket. It does say Wednesday, Barry, for the workshop, Wednesday night at 7, from 7 to 9 p.m. I thought we had a mistake.
1: Yeah, it says it at the beginning, and then you touched on it again, because it threw me off, because I heard it this morning, Wednesday, and then I guess you mentioned it one more time and say Tuesday.
0: So,
1: we usually do it on Tuesday.
0: Yes,
1: we usually do it on Tuesday, which is why you got Tuesday on brain.
0: are there any appointments left? I don't even want to know. I don't even track it. I get the night before, and I want to read a nice little review of each person I'm going to meet with the next day.
1: They've got it. Good. Yeah, it's filling up. It's getting close to full. So
0: she's working
1: her magic, and we'll keep it going. So
0: okay, and we should. We didn't do a workshop the last time we were in Cleveland, if I remember right. So this will be our first. They'll be the first chance they get to hear in front of a crowd teaching what I've learned in the market over the years, and of course applying it to today's market. That's really critical. To reserve a spot to the workshop, to reserve an appointment, which Barry says there's not many left because we're there for 2 days. We're always willing to add another day if the demand is there. We'll see. I don't know. But right now, we plan on two very long days on Tuesday and Wednesday. Those appointments, so, 45 minutes to an hour where we sit down with you. You come in as the patient, and we're the panel of doctors and surgeons. And sometimes we have to amputate some stocks from the port. We need to redirect the direction you're going. It just depends. So you can set up an appointment with us at 855-611-BEST. 855-611-BEST. And, of course, we have Columbus, Ohio, too. We're in that market also. I think it's maybe a two-hour drive, three-hour drive up there to where we're at in Independence, Ohio. We look forward to coming to Cleveland. Okay. Now, there are two other Greenland stocks, if you're interested. GLND is up 148% today, GLND. Oh, and look, breaking news coming out from CNBC. AMD becomes a $1 trillion company. Good call, Gunderson.
1: While we're on the air, huh?
0: Yes, while we're on the air. It happened during the break. Tuesday, we write it up, and on the following Monday, it becomes, for the first time in its history, a trillion. I remember when AMD was down and out and didn't look like it was going to survive. It was under $1 per share. And why? Because Intel was eating their lunch. And then somehow, I'd have to look and see what it was, what the catalyst was that turned that thing around. Was it Lisa Sue? It usually involves people coming in, right, Barry?
1: Well, in 10 years ago, 10 years ago, Bill, if you just look at the 10-year chart, it was basically trading just under $7. So in 10 years, it's gone from $7 and sitting at 612, a little over 612 over them at the moment.
0: But,
1: so.
0: If you go
1: remarkable.
0: Back 25 years, I remember when was trading at about 70 cents, something like that, okay? Now, the other Greenland stock is Greenland Mines. Oh, it hasn't done very well recently. Let's see where it's headquartered, just for fun. It's headquartered in Charlotte, North Carolina. That's where we're headquartered, Barry. I guess. See? Right? No? Como no? See?
1: Yeah. I mean,
0: Gunderson Capital is still Charleston, Mount Pleasant, South Carolina. But, the home base is Charlotte, North Carolina.
1: Parent
0: which
1: company,
0: is
1: GCG Advisory
0: company.
1: Partners, in Charlotte.
0: Yes.
1: Right across from the Bank of America building. So.
0: And that's become one of the banking capitals, if not the banking capital of the United States now in Charlotte, North Carolina. Now, the other one, that Greenland, that's GRML, and it's up over 100. It's up 154% today. And GLND, these are not trillion-dollar companies, by the way. We're talking 50 million. Greenland Energy is up 157%. And it's headquartered, the Avenue of the Americas in New York City, which is very close to where I'm at. So between Charlotte, New York City, and, you know, we had not much going on in Mount Pleasant these days. They did have an alligator attack. I caught about an 8-pound redfish in my backyard a couple weeks ago. That was exciting.
1: That's sizable. Nice.
0: Yeah, I let him go. I said, go back, have some babies. You know, good luck to you. I wish you the best. Let's see. Okay, now we're going to finish up because we only got a couple minutes. Let's talk about AI. No, the tanker shortage. Let's mention that for a minute. You've got now, I was looking at the price of a tanker because I was going to rent one for the day, $1 million a day for a tanker right now. and we told you about the only pure ETF on tankers, BWET. BWET. I notice it's down a little bit. Why? Because oil's down. But, you know, the price of oil really shouldn't impact tanker cost right now because now you've got a shortage of tankers. So you've got a supply-demand equation, much like the one in the chips, the semiconductors, the memory chips, in the tankers. And Breakwave Tanker Shipping ETF is down 4.6% today because oil, it is going to track oil to some extent, but I believe there's a pretty good degree of separation between the price of oil and the cost of tankers per day. Wouldn't that make sense, Barry? Does that make common sense, or am I out of line there?
1: And don't forget your supply demand function. We've lost some tankers over the last.
0: Well,
1: six
0: a couple
1: months,
0: of them
1: right?
0: are at the I mean, bottom of the Strait of Hormuz, leaking oil. So that doesn't help either. So that's another big risk. And of course, over the weekend, diesel, national diesel, first time in history,
1: like
0: $6.50 average price.
1: Too much.
0: That's
1: too
0: not sustainable. Yeah. I've seen $7.50 at many places across America. Okay, well, we're out of time. If we didn't have enough to cover today, I'm sorry. We'll try to have more tomorrow for you. In the meantime, I've got about 1,000 stock charts to look at today and caravans going by being escorted to the UN building and all kinds of exciting things. If you'd like to set up an appointment with us from anywhere in America, 855-611-BEST, 855-611-BEST to get a 4-week trial to the newsletter, GundersonCapital.com. 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
5: With SRN News, townhall.com, I'm Bob Agnew in Washington. Three news organizations whose journalists were banned from the White House last week are suing President Trump and three top advisors, calling the abrupt lockout a direct assault on the First Amendment. Amy Kristen Sanders is professor of media law and First Amendment studies at Penn State University.
6: This administration has a history of trying to limit journalists' ability to report critically on the administration, and he actually seems to sort of strike back.
5: And Politico, CNN, and MS Now said in a joint statement today they're bringing the federal lawsuit in a bid to immediately restore access for their reporters who were denied entry to the White House over the weekend. President Trump will meet with Venezuela's acting president, Delcy Rodriguez, in New York next week during the United Nations General Assembly. Meanwhile, Republican Senator Bernie Moreno calls for elections next year in Venezuela. He says that Rodriguez was part of the Maduro government and needs to go.
7: We need to have elections in Venezuela. Obviously, they're not ready for elections today, but I think it's extremely important to set a date. I've suggested July 24th.
5: And President Trump says his plans for a memorial arch will include include a military facility. Here's correspondent Jennifer King.
4: President Trump is now saying the 250-foot triumphal arch he wants to build in Washington will also serve a defense purpose. In a social media post, he says it would become a top-grade military complex able to store ammunition and host drones and snipers on the roof and plaza areas. He claims to be acting at the, quote, strong request of the military. The U.S. Commission of Fine Arts approved the arch proposal this week, but it faces legal opposition. Three Vietnam veterans and an architectural historian have filed a lawsuit to stop construction, saying the project lacks required congressional authorization and would block sight lines between the Lincoln Memorial and Arlington National Cemetery. Jennifer King, Washington.
5: More on these stories at townhall.com.
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17: I'm Stuart Varney, and this is the Fox Business Report.
18: Wall Street rallying to start the week with tech and AI stocks leading the charge, falling oil prices also giving investors some relief. Bitcoin topping $85,000, an eight-month high. Investors are looking ahead to the planned summit between President Trump and China's President Xi. There's speculation any progress in trade tensions could benefit crypto. Ozempic maker Novo says it plans to have at least five new obesity and diabetes drugs available in the coming years. One of the largest Wendy's franchisees in the U.S. has filed for Chapter 11 bankruptcy protection. That's following a dispute with the fast food chain's corporate parent. The filing from Meritage Hospitality Group comes amid severe financial pressures at the franchisee, which has struggled with soaring beef costs and weak customer traffic. The Michigan-based operator runs 314 locations across 15 states. That's your Fox Business Report. I'm Angelo Bavaro, invested in you.
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15: On pretty much across the curve, with the exception of your two-year yield, which is just, well, slightly higher, less than a basis point move on the day. We'll call this a bit of stasis, a little bit of buying on the long end of the curve. But as Jeff Sherman was just telling us from Double Line a few minutes ago here, right now a lot could change over the next couple of weeks, particularly once we get through this latest slew of macro events.
19: Hey, one quick thing. I mentioned AMD when I mentioned Intel, jumping on that Meta news, demand for their products. It entered the $1 trillion market cap club today as a result of its rise.
15: Yeah, absolutely. Yeah. Jensen Huang.
19: It's a big deal.
15: The soothsayer.
19: Yeah, yeah, exactly. We have to wrap.
15: We do.
19: Really?
15: Yeah.
19: All right. That's a bummer. All right, that is a wrap. Our cross-platform radio, is TV. It is.
15: Yeah.
19: I miss you guys already. Mm. Well, I miss Bailey. radio, TV, YouTube, Bloomberg Originals. We call it the closing bell, folks. We've got Romain and Bailey continuing on the close there on TV. Tim and I back here on Bloomberg Business Week Daily. We will see you again, same time, same place tomorrow.
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19: All right, everybody, Tim and I are back here on Bloomberg Business Week Daily in our Bloomberg Interactive Broker Studio. We're going to talk a little bit more about the energy markets in just a moment, but man, tech names, chip names in particular, on fire today. We mentioned Advanced Micro Devices shares jumping today and the company closing above the $1 trillion market cap value for the first time amid optimism for chip makers necessary to power AI. Part of that had to do with the Meta story today, and specifically their Muse AI agent reaching the top slot among Apple's App Store free applications following its launch earlier this month. So you think about what needs or what is necessary to make that happen, and it's chips and products certainly from the likes of an AMD and Intel and others.
21: I went 10 minutes without mentioning an AI apocalypse. Are you proud of me?
19: I am pretty. Okay, yeah. Good. How are you feeling about that?
21: Oh, feel good.
19: That's a no.
21: Everything's fine.
19: You know what's not fine?
21: What's not fine?
19: Well, actually, it's a little bit better today.
21: What?
19: Global energy markets.
21: Yeah, I mean, they took a little bit of a leg lower today, still above $100 a barrel for Brent crude. I want to bring in Michael Ball. He's macro strategist at Bloomberg News. He's formerly of the New York Fed. We are lucky to have him here with us. How are you?
22: Good. Doing good. Busy day, yeah?
21: Busy day. There's a lot we want to talk to you about. I want to start with today's trade, and then we're going to get to energy, and that's part of the trade. But, I mean, we have a day where Meta has its best day in more than a year. We see, at one point, the NASDAQ up more than 3% on the day. We see an AMD, what is it, hitting the trillion-dollar
19: market cap
21: club.
19: Yeah, for the first time.
21: Right? Serious risk on rally with
19: like,
21: some of these.
19: Dozen companies, 14 companies or something that actually have that.
21: How do you explain today's trade?
22: Yeah, it was better. The breadth was better. So after sort of the FOMC, yes, last week, we basically had quality and the hyperscalers and people still sort of hiding out. And you saw the index is getting a better bid because of the size of that. But today you finally saw some of the higher beta momentum plays. And obviously we're talking about the semis, which kind of a trade alongside that. Join in again. And that basically is where leadership was today. And of course, energy was down. Some of the defensives were down on the day. But overall, it wasn't just a few names and like maybe two out of, three. Today was like three out of, of a five up higher, which showed that finally we're getting some sort of, better kind of recognition that the Fed is there, growth is there, but yet it's not really worrisome yet, the two.
21: But there's a lot of concern still out there. And it's like we had, who was it, Emily Green on earlier. Mm-hmm. And she said it's like everybody forgot it from Elevest. Mm-hmm. And she's like, everybody forgot about last week. And I said, what do you mean, the Fed? And she said, yeah, the Fed, the concerns about an AI apocalypse and a slowdown in AI, those sorts of things. Did people forget?
22: Yeah, it looks like the weekend really didn't elicit what we thought might happen. We had some further action here with the Houthis and Saudi Arabia, but instead everyone's like, give peace a chance, with the UN. So it generally was a good vibe coming into the U.S. cash open from the overnight session as oil had dropped significantly. And when you put a couple sessions together, now oil's off of more than $10,
19: right,
22: which is notable. And again, the worry, of course, is always the rate of change, but now the level is starting to get below 100, so psychologically, you're less worried about that inflation impulse coming down the channel and what that means for Fed tightening further down the channel as that all works into core.
19: It's one day.
22: Exactly. But let's be clear, too. I think it was a little bit of a pain trade today because as I looked at some of the prime broker data and some of the sell side commentary, it basically looked like people were kind of forced again to chase. Now, we didn't see that in the option market. But if you think about what happened today and why we had such a big move in the NASDAQ, again, here we had guys that are sort of sitting out. Last week, they were being more selective. So discretionary macro, discretionary long short, some of the guys that are very net low and who haven't been really that, you know, invested in the market because they've been cautionary, came in probably pretty hard today. And we'll see that in the data as we get it later in the week. But that's what it smelled like.
19: So volume was hefty today, or?
22: Volume was okay. I didn't think it was anything that was screaming. And again, when I'm looking at some of the option positioning, which is like call skew or even like the VIX, none of that was screaming. I think it was very orderly. And you could see that in the linear grind here. It wasn't necessarily like a jump at the open. It was just a methodical rise. And vol actually kind of went up a little bit, which showed some people were chasing, but they didn't do that much.
21: What about, I mean, last week a big part of the conversation was the 10-year hitting 5%. Yeah. And, you know, it's just shy of 5% right now.
22: Right.
21: But I'm wondering how you're viewing that part of the curve and the timeline of rates being there, at least the 10-year being there.
22: Yeah, I mean, look, a 10-year at 5% with GDP growth rising, with the Fed now actually looking like they're going to, you know, do the job of sort of at least addressing the fact inflation's missing target and being a little bit more independent and having some credibility is different than what we had when it was a little unhinged. I remember after July, we saw like the long end move up 11, 12 basis points right after the presser as he fumbled. We had the opposite of that in September. And obviously that was because Jackson Hole teed it up nicely. So part of the kind of wildness of rates was this sort of worry about the Fed. Now, obviously we had tons of supply, as you guys have been talking about for a while now, and we also had energy pressures. That hasn't necessarily changed, but the fact that now we have better credibility in central banks, Fed, but also other ones elsewhere, means that sort of the risk premium you need or the uncertainty you need has come off. And then rate vol comes down, equities benefit.
19: You know, when you say credibility, right, I do think about what the Fed did and kind of reinstating some credibility, certainly on a global marketplace or global investing landscape. But I do also then now think about the midterms, Michael, depending on what happens there as the world is watching to see whether or not the U.S. political process, what kind of pushback we get, you know, what it means kind of for the U.S. role on the global stage going forward, which is kind of timely considering the U.N. General Assembly this week.
22: Yeah, I mean, two thoughts. I think the markets and the traders and PMs I speak to are coming to grips with that the entirety of Congress will flip now. And now I know the Senate is still somewhat close, but when we start looking at how the polling's been in the last few weeks, some of these Senate races that were closer are really leaning more Democrat. Now, we'll see what happens. There's still a lot of spend, a lot of campaigning, and polls are quite wild often.
19: Yeah.
22: But like, I think people are moving past that. And to your point, you bring up an interesting question, because if the administration, the Trump administration, has less kind of flexibility domestically, do they lean into more foreign adventures? And that actually could be a greater tail risk for energy markets in some ways. But again, to be determined.
19: Yeah.
21: You know, we're going to be talking about midterms with Bill Ferries in just a few minutes. But I'm curious about, you know, Carol mentioned this and we brought it up a little earlier, this idea of, okay, maybe if Democrats do get some power, gridlock is good. Mm-hmm. You know, I hate it when people say that.
19: I hate it too. I hate even saying it because it feels like dysfunctionality.
21: Exactly.
19: In my view.
21: It does.
19: You should want leaders to do things.
21: Thank you. That's exactly what I was thinking.
19: Right?
21: Yeah, you said it exactly.
22: I mean, the pushback is AI, which has been the primary driver of earnings, the CapEx bill that, as we all know, well recorded now, would not actually have maybe regulatory limitations put on it if there was a split. Maybe that's one way to frame it. I'm not saying that's the trade.
19: Wait. Would not,
22: because again, the White House, Trump's own personal endeavors are well vested in AI, as we know, and
19: right.

0: of EQT. Mm-hmm. This is a more than $30 billion market cap natural gas provider. He shared something with us that was just wild. He said he has polling that shows that ICE is more popular than data center construction in some areas.
1: Yeah, I mean, you guys think we ran a good story this morning around the $63 billion that's now in jeopardy for the build-out. That is actually slated in jeopardy. And now, again, we talked to some of our experts, whether it's Ed or Mandeep, it's really about the execution.
0: Yeah.
1: It's the execution of this CapEx, not these blank check numbers that we throw around that have no meaning because they're so large. It's going to be really project by project.
0: The MOUs or the promises.
1: Right. And today we saw a canceled IPO, right? And I'm forgetting the name, but it was because basically they were worried about the execution of that. And, you know, there's going to be all these micro stories that will lean into the broader earnings pulse that AI has been generally the leadership of. So we need to see a broadening of the economy, and that's obviously TBD with the consumer.
0: SB Energy.
1: That's it.
0: Yeah,
1: Thank
0: it was
1: you.
0: The one that canceled its IPO.
1: It's a busy news day, as you guys
0: know. It is. I had to
1: every
0: look,
1: day.
0: I had to look it up on the terminal while you were talking about
2: but
0: it.
2: But that's real. When we think about fundamental risks, right, this is real.
1: Yeah. Rubber has hit the road. We know there's power constraints. We know there's NIMBY stuff for just everything.
2: Yeah.
1: And we generally understand, and, you know, we have to think about even things like depreciation now because of all this. Like, there is so much moving parts that it's more of a micro story now. And you're just not going to have this beta momentum story that we got sort of out of Iran when everyone piled into this trade.
0: Hey, I do just want to say the New York Times, Carol, was the one who reported that the SoftBank-backed SB Energy has delayed its IPO.
2: Did we talk energy?
0: Barely. I mean, and everything's energy.
2: Longer term, do the folks you talk to, 30 seconds, Michael, think, though, that we're going to see higher energy prices just because there's such a drawdown?
1: I think, and one of the things I'm writing heavily about is the diesel versus the oil. Oil futures coming off. We just said notable move in the last couple of days. Big move. But diesel itself still near highs. Come off a little, but, like, at this point, diesel is pricing a $200 barrel of oil. That's actually really negative for real economic activity. So we have to watch the real economy versus what's on the screens. And that's kind of where the delta is.
2: Right, because that's, you know, the trucks that move everything, we keep saying it, right? You come down to the basics.
1: We're going into farming season, harvest, and we're going into shipping season. We're taking everything out of L.A. ports and bringing it so Christmas can look nice. And then on top of that, we have heating season in the Northeast. All of that's diesel heavy.
0: Merry Christmas.
2: Happy
0: Thank
2: Hanukkah.
0: You, Michael.
2: Michael Ball, Bloomberg News macro strategist, joining us right here in studio. We're talking diamonds when we come back.
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8: I'm Dan Loney with Your Money Now. Wall Street started the week on a high note as AI stocks boosted the NASDAQ to a record high. The Dow gained 366 points, ending the day at 52,048. NASDAQ picked up 599 points, and the S&P 500 added 114. West Texas crude down 4.5% at $95 a barrel. Paramount's guidance reached a settlement with a group of state attorneys general that could open the door to the $81 billion merger with Warner Brothers Discovery. Details are sketchy at the moment, but it appears that Paramount won't have to sell cable channels. Warner Brothers shares are up 10%, while Paramount shares were down 2% on the news. Tesla shares up almost 3% today after announcing on its website that reservations for its second-generation Roadster are open. The vehicle will be revealed on October 1st. Prospective buyers need to put down a $5,000 deposit, followed by a $45,000 wire transfer within 10 days. That's Your Money Now.
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9: 590 a barrel, down 4.8%. Barrel of Brent just below $100 a barrel, 99.96. Brent crude today down by 3.8%. Major move for Bitcoin, now at 86,914. Bitcoin right now up by 7.2%. Advanced Micro Devices closed above $1 trillion in market value for the first time amid renewed optimism for chip makers necessary to power AI. AMD joins fellow chipmakers Micron, Broadcom, Taiwan Semi, and NVIDIA in the trillion-dollar club. AMD today up by 10%. And flights at New York's major airports disrupted are getting back to normal, though, after a technical problem at an air traffic control facility in Philadelphia causing travel delays and cancellations. A ground stop does remain in effect at Newark Liberty and New Jersey's Teterboro Airport, with about 209 flights, 37% of Newark's scheduled departures canceled as of 3:26 p.m. For on-demand news 24 hours a day, subscribe to Bloomberg News Now wherever you get your podcast. I'm Charlie Pellett. Carol and Tim, that's a Bloomberg Business Flash.
10: Thank you, Charlie. Oh, this is
11: ready?
10: A fun one. We're ready.
11: Excited.
10: Yeah. We're talking diamonds. There's some news here, though. Industry is incredibly important to some countries. Take Botswana, for example. We spoke last year to Jenza Basaja all about this. Mm-hmm. The country intent on increasing its share of De Beers, the world's biggest diamond company, when Anglo-American divests, but it hasn't settled on a, quote, magic number for its preferred stake. This is according to the nation's vice president, Ndaba Goloth. He said this in an interview with Bloomberg TV in London just on Friday.
11: Now, keep in mind, this is against a backdrop of the price of diamonds plummeting over recent years due to pressure from cheaper lab-grown stones and weakening Chinese demand. Diamonds have underpinned Botswana's economy since they were first discovered there back in 1967. It's been very important to that economy. The industry downturn, though, has tipped the country as a result of the changes into recession.
10: Nicole Wegman understands the industry. She understands diamonds. She's founder and CEO of Ring Concierge. It sells fine jewelry and custom engagement rings. She joins us here in the Bloomberg Interactive Brokers studio. Welcome.
11: Thank you for having me.
10: So I want to start with the lab versus natural debate and where things are right now. I was trying to figure out timing for this because when I got engaged a decade ago, nobody was talking about lab-grown engagement rings.
11: Right.
10: But now I'm talking to people who are getting engaged right now, and it's like all lab-grown.
11: Yeah, last year, lab-grown made up 60% of our engagement ring sales, which is a huge increase. Cut to 5 years ago, it, I don't know, maybe made up 20%, and people weren't really talking about it. It was very quiet.
12: And now it's just a part of the decision you make when you're buying an engagement ring.
11: You know, it's interesting. I think when I first started covering it here and people would start talking about it in interviews, and I want to say over the last few years or so, my understanding initially, they were limited in size. Is that true in the beginning? And then it's changed?
12: And quality. They really hadn't figured out how to make them in a jewelry quality. They right. use them in different kind of industries, but now they can make them colorless, nearly flawless, any carat weight, any shape,
11: any color.
12: They, not any color, many colors though. Many okay. colors, the ones you'd want.
10: Can you tell a difference between a lab grown and a natural diamond?
12: No, and anyone that says they can, they're just, you know, pushing their own, I think, agenda towards natural. We have a $10,000 scanner we put them in to determine if it's lab versus natural.
10: Could a gemologist with an instrument? No, no, not even looking at it.
12: No.
10: Wow.
12: No.
10: Under that little eyepiece?
12: No, the loop. No, it requires much more than that. You basically have to look for a growing pattern to determine if it's from the earth or from a lab.
10: So how, in the words of Gen Z, right? How yeah. cooked is the natural diamond industry?
12: There is still a market for it. So even though 60% of our engagement rings were lab last year, 40% of our, well, I should say 60% of our revenue from engagement rings was still natural. So 40% of our consumers still bought a natural ring. It's downtrending. It's going to continue, but there's still demand there. It's just a big shakeup and prices are going down. And I think it's very unknown what it's going to land at.
11: Why does somebody choose the natural over the lab grown?
12: I think it's the idea of it being truly rare, truly special, hopefully worth something.
11: They're not that rare. No offense, but there's tons of diamonds.
10: Who are you gonna offend, the diamonds?
11: I'm just saying, like, it's really amazing. Like, I just remember watching documentaries like years ago, right? And it's like fewer chosen and given out. But there's, like, have you ever gone to stores? There's lots
12: totally.
11: Of natural diamonds.
12: Completely.
11: Big ones, little ones, all kinds of sizes.
12: No, there really are. And but the bigger ones, the higher quality, yeah. like the auction-worthy pieces, those are at rare.
11: Okay.
12: They
11: but
12: truly are. The smaller goods, like the studs, what you're putting in a tennis bracelet, there's a lot to choose from.
10: Like yeah. Lauren Sanchez's ring, is that what you're thinking of?
11: Probably, right.
12: Oh,
11: yeah,
12: there's just thousands
10: 30
12: of
10: 30-carat
12: yeah.
10: vivid pink cushion-cut diamond so, ring set yes. on a platinum band.
11: All right.
10: That's not lab grown, I would imagine.
12: I would hope not.
11: That's
12: okay.
11: a baseball.
10: Okay.
11: Having said that, what's the price differential? Talk to us a little bit about that. Because you go into a jewelry store. There's a jewelry store that my mom used to go to and we grew up going to and stuff. And I go in now and there's natural diamonds. There's lab. There's CZs. There's like something else. That like there's all these different grades, yeah. if you will, or levels that you can spend. So tell us, though, about lab versus natural. Remind us about the cost differential.
12: It's going to be about 70% less for a lab grown. And the other thing to really consider is you can get a way higher color
11: quality.
12: And clarity.
11: Yeah.
12: So usually the decision consumers are making, it's budget driven. If you have $10,000, but you really want a 2.5 carat, it's not going to be a natural diamond. You're going to select a lab. But it's the consumers that have bigger budgets that really have the option of choice that are debating what's more important to them. What do they want to wear every day?
11: Don't people, though, that are buying lab diamonds, don't they just go for the better quality?
12: They do, for sure, but it still doesn't add much to cost. Almost all lab growns are really high color and clarity.
11: Really?
12: They don't grow
11: well,
12: them in the low
11: well,
12: colors.
11: That's what I was going to say, right? They're not. Why would they, right? It makes no
12: reason.
11: Sense. It's fascinating.
10: Mm-hmm.
11: Yeah. What?
10: No, I love this topic.
11: Yeah.
10: Because it's something that I think for so long people said, we're never going to be able to replicate what Mother Earth does over what, how many years?
12: Oh, millions.
10: Yeah.
12: Millions.
10: There were people, yeah. I mean, I remember people telling me not that long ago, like, we're never going to be able to replicate that at scale.
11: Right.
10: And look, here we are. From a technological perspective, like,
12: yeah.
10: what was it that allowed this to be recreated on a wide scale in a lab?
12: I think there was the increase in demand that encouraged people to figure out the technology. The technology always existed, but they used it like in drills. And again, back
10: yeah.
12: to more industrial usage.
10: It's energy yeah. intensive, right?
12: Very energy intensive. It's not great for the environment, if we're being honest. Like, there are pros and cons to both mining, lab grown. You really want to educate yourself because there's a lot of CO2 emissions.
11: Mm. And the cost, though, of the energy, though, I guess it's not that terrible if
10: You mean the actual like monetary cost?
11: Yeah, monetary cost.
12: It's high, but they're producing. You can make a diamond in a week or two. So they're, you know, you're really able to produce a lot.
10: Can you order a custom diamond? Like you that's can. Not made yet?
12: You can. It's not perfect. They cannot grow exactly what you ask for. You can't say, I want it to end up being this 10 karat cushion. Like that's difficult. So it's not really happening. Usually there's enough selection. But the most beautiful thing about what Lab-Grown has done is it's just provided choice. You have way more options for your budget, or you still can choose a natural. And that's really what we try to stand behind as a company. It's just increased the amount of choices consumers have. And it didn't used to exist. It used to be very price prohibitive.
11: Nicole, talk about your company, because you do have retail, right? You have brick and mortar, and you're obviously online. Tell us a little bit about, because you've been around since, I think, 2013.
12: Correct.
11: Just talk about the evolution and how you're selling, where you're selling the most, because brick and mortar is expensive.
12: Yeah, I mean, we're primarily an online business. So we do have four stores, two are in New York City, but the vast majority of our business is done online. And the premise was 13 years ago and still is today, creating transparency and choice for women in an industry that is really male dominated. And
11: you guys didn't love that, right? The whole idea that it was very male dominated, yet it's women doing, you know, the gifts are for, or doing most of the buying. Or
12: correct. I came from the world of fashion where it really is women behind the scenes and typically a woman consumer. And then I was introduced to the diamond industry when I got engaged, and I looked around and I said, this is really odd. It's all men telling me what to buy and what I should wear on my hand for the rest of my life. And I thought, wow, there's a white space here.
10: What's the plan for, you know, you started this company more than a decade ago. The plan for the next step of it. You took on funding for the first time recently. Is it an IPO? Is it a sale? What is it?
12: Nothing in the immediate. We are still, there's still so much opportunity and so much growth. We definitely will be opening more retail doors, but really massive opportunity in e-com still. And that's something we're really focused on.
11: Is there something about the benefit of retail where people walk in and they see and or can look side by side and
12: yes,
11: help make...
12: Yes, yeah, it's a very antiquated industry, and it's also the consumer mindset is still a little bit behind other categories. The majority of the jewelry industry is still purchased in brick and mortar, unlike fashion and unlike other industries.
10: I mean, I think from a from an engagement ring perspective, like if we're thinking about that, it's something you don't do a lot.
12: Right.
10: So there's like a lot to learn about it when you're getting started. I don't know.
12: I think there's an inherent distrust to jewelry. I think we've all heard these stories about like someone swapping out the diamond when you get your ring cleaned and are you getting ripped off?
11: Totally.
12: So I think when you can look somebody in the eyes, you feel like maybe you're not being taken advantage of. And that's why people really like going into a store.
10: What's the status here in New York of the Diamond District right now?
12: It's definitely having a hard time. I mean, there's definitely a huge shift to lab-grown, but basically you have to be able to increase your volume enough to make up for the decrease in the price point. And that's really difficult because the same amount of people are getting engaged, but now they're spending 70% less. So it's tough.
11: So the diamond industry in the Diamond District here in New York City is shifting also to lab-grown in a big way?
12: Yes. At first, people took a side.
11: Yeah.
12: We never did. We really believed in it's the consumer's choice, but most people were really either full-blown lab-grown and they were opening up these growing factories, or they didn't even offer it. They were just die-hard natural diamonds or real diamonds. I don't think you can survive that way unless you're a heritage brand at this point, and most people have had to lean into lab-grown to survive.
11: And I will say that it's a younger generation. They like it.
12: They like the choice, and I think it's important to have that choice.
11: I went to the Diamond District to get my ring.
10: You picked out a stone, and then you I had to go to get, even though mine was like a family heirloom, I had to go to get it appraised for insurance.
12: And did you find it overwhelming?
11: I loved it.
12: You did? Okay, so that's a rare take on the Diamond District.
11: Is that weird?
12: Yes, most people find it.
11: And it was like a reference to like somebody.
10: Fortunately, I knew a guy.
11: I knew a guy. Well, I had a friend who knew a guy, and they are.
10: Yeah, my friend's dad is the guy.
11: Nicole Wegman, thank you so much. Founder and CEO of Ring Concierge, joining us right here.
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22: With SRN News, I'm Bob Agnew in Washington. The Government Accountability Office says federal agencies spent $6.7 billion on paid leave for workers who left under the Trump administration's deferred resignation program. Moving forward, that should save about $20 billion a year in lower salaries now. Three news organizations whose journalists were banned from the White House last week are suing President Trump and three top advisors, calling the abrupt lockout a direct assault on the First Amendment. Politico, CNN, and MS Now said in a joint statement they are bringing the federal lawsuit in a bid to immediately restore their access. President Trump accuses those major networks of what he calls fake news and bias in their coverage.
0: A tiny wild cat hidden away in the cloud forests of Bolivia has become an unlikely tourist attraction, drawing a stream of new visitors hoping for a glimpse of the new animal. More of these stories
1: with the Wall Street Business Report. I'm Bob Agnew. The Government Accountability Office says federal agencies spent $6.7 billion on paid leave for workers who left under the DOGE cuts. The Office of Personnel Management says that one-time cost takes those salaries off the books. It is now projected to save more than $20 billion a year. China and the U.S. divided on many issues as President Trump is set to sit down with China's Xi Jinping this week. One area where they agree, though, seems to be...
2: And that is fast food. As their leaders prepare to meet in Washington, American restaurant and beverage chains are expanding rapidly in China, and major Chinese chains are increasingly trying their luck in the U.S. Both see opportunities to trade more burgers and bubble tea across the Pacific.
1: That is John Scott reporting. A winning session on Wall Street. The Dow was up 366 points. The closing bell. And for the Wall Street Business Report, I'm Bob.
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24: Media crude, $95.40 at a barrel, down 0.8%. Brent crude moving above and below $100 a barrel. Last update told you it was below $100. Right now, just above $100.16 a barrel on Brent crude, down today by 3.6%. So stocks jumping today on AI optimism. AMD, by the way, topped $1 trillion in market cap. As for markets and potential political risk, Emily Green is head of wealth management at Elevest, and she was a guest right here on Bloomberg Business Week Daily.
25: I think we'll see volatility as we get closer and closer to the midterms. You know, again, the markets don't like uncertainty. And if it looks uncertain, and it certainly does look uncertain right now, the markets are going to, you know, feel that. And I think maybe that creates opportunity for you. So if you feel bad on a day like this to put cash to work, use one of those days. Put some cash to work on that. And I think, you know, you have to expect that's going to happen as we approach the midterms.
24: Emily Green of Elevest interviewed right here on Bloomberg Business Week Daily. It's a deal. Paramount Skydance has settled lawsuits brought by 12 state attorneys general and the Writers Guild Union, a move that allows the company to close its historic $110 billion acquisition of Warner Brothers Discovery. Interesting day for shares of Paramount Skydance. Initially, they were up more than 2%. They ended the day down by almost 3%. Brothers Discovery held onto its gains up by 10.8%. For on-demand news 24 hours a day, subscribe to Bloomberg News now wherever you get your podcast. Tim and Carol, that is a Bloomberg Business Flash.
10: Hey, thanks for that update, Charlie Pellett. Appreciate it.
26: Can we tell everybody what we're doing?
10: Yeah, I mean, we're doing it because we're, you know,
26: yeah,
10: we're talking about this right now. You're on Polymarket.
26: I'm on Polymarket looking at the midterms, mm-hmm. and U.S. Senate midterm winners, 62% Democratic Party believe, I guess the Democrats are going to win.
10: That's the odds, right?
26: The odds.
10: According to traders on Polymarket.
26: Republican Party, 41%. And then if you go over to the House, 91%, I guess, believe that the Democrats are going to be taking over.
10: Okay.
26: And then 10% Republicans.
10: How about this?
26: Go.
10: Texas.
26: Yeah.
10: A state where, you know, seems to be safe for Republicans.
26: Yeah.
10: Cal Sheehan, 60% James Tallarico, 40% Ken Paxton.
26: We were talking about this with Tim O'Brien earlier.
10: Ohio Senate winner, 61% odds on Sherrod Brown, 39% on John Husted.
26: So.
10: These are formerly safe red states. I mean, you could say Ohio is kind of purple, but it hasn't been in recent years.
26: And I'm always careful when it comes to polls and betting and so on and so forth. But we are curious about the headwinds that the GOP is facing going into the November midterm elections, what it might mean for the Democrats. Folks smarter than us.
10: Bill Ferries, he's much smarter than we are.
26: He has to keep track of all of this stuff.
10: He's Bloomberg News senior editor. He's our midterms guru. He joins us from Washington, D.C. What am I missing here when we're talking about Texas? We're talking about Ohio. I mean, Kalshi and Polymarket are part of the conversation.
26: Yes.
10: Polls are another part of the conversation. But now you have top Senate Republican political action committees warning donors that the party faces a high risk of losing a U.S. Senate seat in Iowa. What's going on?
3: Yeah, it's an amazing situation. It's not something I think Republicans or, frankly, even Democrats expected to be looking at, say, 6 or 9 months ago. But as you mentioned, the Senate Leadership Fund, which is the main super PAC trying to support Republican Senate candidates around the country, trying to ensure that Republicans keep their majority, sending a memo out saying that basically putting out a red flag on Iowa, saying that they would like $7 million more in donations to help, quote, double down on Ashley Hinson, the candidate there, who's facing a really strong challenger. And it's, you know, the threat to her and the threat to a lot of Republicans in states that have traditionally been red right now are these diesel prices. It's the cost of living. It's things related to the war in Iran. You know, people are paying now. A week ago, we were talking about $6 a gallon diesel. Now we're talking about $6.50, and people were wondering if we're going to hit $7. This is huge in a lot of those farm states. We're talking about Kansas being a more interesting race. Alaska is certainly looking more up for grabs. So the map is largely expanding to the Democrats' benefit so far. It doesn't mean, you know, Texas with Tallarico, they haven't elected a Democrat statewide in 30 years, but it certainly looks like the best shot they're going to have. That's the situation in a whole bunch of states now. Democrats getting a shot at flipping a seat that they didn't think they had a shot at 6 or 9 months ago.
26: Can we draw a straight line to President Trump and his policies and people just saying, you promised us this and we're not getting any of it?
3: Well, certainly he ran on trying to recreate the economy that I think a lot of people remembered from 2016 to 2020, kind of a boom time.
26: Mm-hmm.
3: He says that the gas prices are more related to the war in Ukraine, but you know, the data shows that the latest spike came after this conflict with Iran began in late February. And that was a conflict the White House repeatedly said would be over in a matter of weeks. We're 6 or 7 months into that. The president has admitted he doesn't necessarily see it ending until sometime after the midterms. And you hear him and you hear J.D. Vance really making a plea. J.D. Vance campaigning out in North Carolina, basically saying, give us more time. The policies are right. We got to stick with them a bit longer and then you'll feel the benefits. That is coming as a surprise to a lot of Republicans who thought they wouldn't be facing higher prices heading into November 3rd.
10: What, I'm just curious about the strategy here on the politics of this. And like, Bill, if J.D. Vance is saying that, what's the evidence that he points to for some policies working or for needing more time? You know, it's so clear. We understand what the Democrats are doing. All they have to do is point to the gas pump and, you know, they can talk about that or talk about beef, for example. What are Republicans saying on the campaign trail to try to push the conversation toward them?
3: Well, they are saying, like, listen, there was the one big beautiful bill. If you were getting paid with a lot of your income in tips, you're not getting taxed on that. You got better rebates this year. Some of these policies will take more time. Unfortunately, you know, politics is a ruthless game. The vote in the United States is basically every 2 years for the House and for a third of the Senate. And the party in power in the White House traditionally loses ground in the midterm elections. President Trump faced that. President Biden faced that. And it's very hard to push back on that historical trend.
26: But is it? You know, it's interesting. We were talking with Tim O'Brien earlier of our Bloomberg opinion team, but, you know, the point that voters, they don't have a lot of love for kind of either party right now because the policies are just, you know, whether it's Democrats or Republicans are not really following through or passing through to more Americans. There's a lot of Americans hurting right now. So will this, if the midterms flip, is it just a pushback against the president and his policies and the Republicans, or like, I don't know, what will be our read on it?
3: Well, we have to see, you know, how the results really come in. I think There's a big question about some of the Republican voters if And do they vote for Democrats or do they stay home and not vote? Mm. The Democrats would obviously love to see them come to their side. But if they stay home, that may be all the Democrats need to take power. But it's a real question in terms of what kind of policies would be coming in the next 2 years if Democrats control one or both houses of Congress. If it's one house and you really have a kind of a divided government in that sense, it's going to be hard to get any legislation through. So it's hard for Democrats to make the argument that they can really turn around the entire economy if they control one house of Congress and you still have a Trump up in the White House. So in terms of what to expect from this, it's hard to make any promises that will come true in the next 2 years.
26: Going to be interesting, though, as we get ready and closer. Bill, thank you so much. This is what we were hoping to do. So thank you so much for laying it out for us. Bill Ferries, he's Bloomberg News senior editor, joining us from D.C. When we come back, stocks on the move.
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9: I'm Dan Loney with Your Money Now. A record high for the Nasdaq thanks to AI stocks, and Wall Street off to a strong start this week. The Dow up 366 points at 52,048. Nasdaq picked up 599 points. The S&P 500 added 114. West Texas crude was down 4.5% at $95 a barrel. Shares of Meta were up 11% today. The parent of Facebook saw Wells Fargo raise the price target on the stock. As well, its Meta Muse AI agent hit the top spot on Apple's App Store. The price target, by the way, went up to almost $800 on its recent AI model launches, including Muse Spark. Shares of U.S. listed companies who are exposed to Greenland are on the rise. The announcement of the security arrangement between the U.S. and Denmark over Greenland on the weekend helped. Firms like Greenland Energy were up 159% today. Greenland Mines rose more than 200%. Critical Metals up 37%. And that is Your Money Now.
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26: All right, let's get to some stocks on the move this Monday. Carol Matt along with Tim Stanovic. Let's bring in another member of our team, Avalon Purnell. She is Bloomberg News equities reporter. Where shall we begin?
13: We have to start off with Vicor. That is ticker VICR. It is currently jumping 13% in post-market trading, and that's after the power equipment maker has doubled its third quarter revenue growth guidance to just over 20% quarter over quarter. That firm is citing royalties related to its vertical power delivery devices, which are used in AI data centers. Bloomberg Intelligence also highlighting that the guidance positions the company to exceed sales
26: consensus. Wait, there's an AI trade?
13: Yes, this is an AI trade related company.
26: I'm so glad. I had no idea. No, I'm just kidding.
10: Carol, welcome.
26: It's like everything. Welcome. Anyway, continue. Wow.
13: No, it's definitely a big one. And it's interesting because they actually just reported this licensing deal last week. So, big impact.
26: Almost a $65 billion. No. Wait, sorry. Another company came up. Sometimes that happens.
10: Where are you going?
26: You know, so Vicor is a $10.3 billion market cap company. Stock is up 104% year to date. Only about 7% of the float is short. Wow. This is not a company we talk about a lot. That's fascinating. Okay, so that was in the aftermarkets, the Tuesday trade. What do you want to do next?
13: Next one has to be AMD, which is also ticker AMD. I mean, it jumped 11% into the close to hit a record high and also top $1 trillion in market value for the first time. And that's after Meta's AI agent Muse notched the top downloaded free app on Apple's App Store. This is kind of seen as like an early signal of, you know, more enthusiasm for AI tools amongst customers. And investors are really hopeful that the demand for agents will continue to power this demand for chips. Worth noting that Meta is actually AMD's second biggest customer, according to Bloomberg data.
10: Have you used this new app?
13: I have not.
10: Neither have I.
26: Mm-mm.
10: But Carol started paying for AI.
26: Which one?
10: No, you can't say.
26: If John is watching, he's going to kill me.
10: Oh, sorry, John.
26: No, it's just, you know, you start using these things, and then it's all of a sudden, I was trying to generate some images somewhere. Yeah, I was trying to generate some images. No, and then all of a sudden you get cut off, and then they're like, pay. And so, I was working on a project.
10: So you're saying the freemium model works?
26: It does.
10: Yeah.
26: But I'm also like, I need to go in and cancel that.
10: I get cut off, and I go to the other one.
26: Do you? Oh, that's what you do.
10: Yeah. But I'm not doing, like, interesting things like you. I'm just doing research.
26: It's, you know, you kind of get caught.
10: Mine doesn't need a memory. I'm like, you know.
26: Yeah.
10: You need a memory.
26: Super productive.
10: Yeah.
26: I do need a memory. All right.
10: Your AI needs a memory. Okay, what's next?
26: Where are we going?
13: Next one has to be Warner Brothers Discovery. That's ticker WBD. I mean, it jumped 11% to also hit a record high today. And that's after Paramount settled lawsuits with several U.S. state attorneys over the company's proposed merger with this company. These settlements, particularly with the state of California, clear the way for the merger to potentially go through. Also worth noting that Paramount did make a slew of commitments, including saying that it will release 30 films in theaters annually in the first 2 years after this acquisition. And if it doesn't reach that mark, it will pay about $30 million per movie it falls short. Obviously, something we're going to be keeping an eye on.
10: 2 years, not that long.
26: It can do that.
10: Yeah.
26: Right?
10: 2 years.
26: Yeah.
10: Yeah.
26: I don't know.
10: You and I have been doing this together for almost 6 years.
26: What are you saying?
10: Just throwing it out there.
26: What's fascinating is how much this story has consumed our world over the last year. And we're just about getting to the point where it looks like signed, sealed, and delivered.
10: Maybe.
26: Maybe.
10: Maybe.
26: Ain't over till
10: It's over.
26: The lady sings.
10: It's anyway, I don't know until it's over. All right, Avalon Purnell with today's Stock Movers. She's Bloomberg News Equities reporter. 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
26: Do you want to know what the most read story on the Bloomberg is
10: in
26: the past 8 hours? Check this out. Great headline. Came out this morning, though. B of A's slower AI ramp-up is hitting the bank's trading desk.
10: Go on. Kat Doherty wrote this.
26: We might need to talk to Kat.
10: She's in Asia for 3 months. Kat. So maybe she'll stay
0: up. 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
14: News this hour from Town Hall. I'm Keith Peters in Washington. President Trump and the Washington media are involved in a face-off after the president banned CNN, MS Now, and Politico from the White House. Vice President J.D. Vance says media outlets that share what he calls effectively far-left propaganda should not get special access to the White House.
15: It's about basic fairness. They can still report. They still have the access to free speech. They're just not going to get an office in the White House anymore. And I think it's totally appropriate, unless, of course, they start to behave like real news organizations.
14: Amy Kristen Sanders, a professor of media law and First Amendment studies at Penn State, says the news media stand in place of the people in ensuring the president and the administration are upholding the Constitution.
16: Presidents have never been fans, I think, of having journalists on Air Force One with them in the White House. But they understand that the role of the press is an important one in a democratic society.
14: Russia has struck the Ukraine city of Zaporizhia, injuring 5 and damaging civilian infrastructure.
17: Russian drones struck the southern Ukrainian city of Zaporizhia on Monday, a day after Kyiv's forces fired more than 1,000 drones at Russia, officials say. The Zaporizhia strike damaged 2 9-story residential buildings, a shopping center, and other civilian infrastructure. Alexei Puga, representative of Zaporizhia Regional State Emergency Service of Ukraine, says as a result of the attack, 5 people were injured, 5 others rescued, and 14 evacuated. Psychologists are providing assistance to 16 local residents. The relentless daily attacks underscore the lack of significant progress in diplomatic efforts to end the fighting, more than 4 years after Russia invaded its neighbor. I'm Charles Delizes.
14: On Wall Street, the Dow by 366 points, the NASDAQ rose 599, the S&P advanced 114. More at townhall.com.
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6: I'm Charles Payne, and this is the Fox Business Report.
7: Big wins on Wall Street as key tech names advanced and oil prices and treasury yields slipped. The NASDAQ closing in record territory, up 599 points. The Dow advancing 366 points. The S&P 500 rising 114 points. Shares of Intel, Advanced Micro Devices, and ARM Holdings all soaring. Meta stock also rocketing as its personal AI agent, Muse, hit the top spot on Apple's App Store. Paramount now one step closer to buying Warner Brothers. The company has settled with 12 states that sued to block that deal. CarMax slashing 145 white-collar jobs, or about 4% of its corporate staff. That move comes as auto sellers are facing the pain of high prices and rising interest rates. The Dow winners, Nvidia, Merck, and Amazon. The Dow decliner, Chevron, Travelers, and Coca-Cola. That's your Fox Business Report. I'm Angelo Bavaro, invested in you.
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23: Good afternoon, Bay Area. Estate planning attorney Bob Bergman here, host of Plan Your Estate Radio. Just finished an appointment with a loyal listener who has decided to engage my services to do planning for him. So it's kind of nice to know that there are people out there that not only listen to my show, but decide that they want to have me do their estate planning for them. So let's talk about, first of all, if you've just joined the show for the first time, I've been practicing for well over 45 years here in Santa Clara County as an estate planning attorney. As I joke, I've been practicing over 40 years. I hope to get it right someday. But one of the things I have done and made available freely to anyone who's interested in getting educated about what estate planning is, why we do it, what we're trying to accomplish, what we're trying to avoid, and then my planning process and some planning options, I have three available on-demand webinars that can be accessed directly through my website at lawbob.com. If you go to lawbob.com, look at the top menu and see where it says webinars, click on that, and it will open up in my website descriptions of the three different webinars that I offer. One, estate planning for busy parents, is for those who have one or more minor children, whether you're unmarried, a couple, or married couple. The second one is the Living Trust webinar for couples, which is really kind of aimed at those who are married couples and unmarried couples and want to do planning, but it's mostly for married couples. And then there's the Living Trust webinar for individuals, which is for individuals, people who are single, unmarried, widowed, divorced, married but want to plan for their own separate property, and then an unmarried couple who wants to do planning because they'd be planning individually, but also for those who are registered domestic partners who want to plan together, because we have to do separate estate plans when you're registered domestic partners. That's just the nature of the federal tax law that comes in and makes that necessary. So that's where you can go get educated.
3: If you decide you want to work with me, there's instructions at the end of each webinar on how to get the process started with me. But even if you decide you don't want to work with me, and I don't know why you would decide not to work with me, because I'm great to work with and I know what I've been doing for a long time here, you'll still get educated and you'll be better able to talk to and interview someone else to assist you and make sure that they appear to know enough about what you need to have done to do proper planning for you. There are a lot of good estate planning attorneys in the Santa Clara Valley. And I know at least of some that are good attorneys up the peninsula and over in the East Bay, Alameda County. But there's a lot of estate planning attorneys who say they do estate planning and say they do trust, but they're really not properly trained to do that. They might do an okay job, they might do a really good job, or they might do a very poor job. My recommendation is that people always consider working with a board-certified specialist in estate planning, trust, and probate law, such as yours truly. I've been board-certified in this specialty for 15 years now. When I went back and checked when I originally got that specialization, it's 15 years now. And it's not easy to get, and it's harder to maintain than just being a regular old lawyer, but it does mean that I do know what I'm talking about. Now I'm going to dive into my usual show today, which is I go through lists of questions and situations that are presented to me. I explain what they are on the air, and then we talk about what's going on and maybe how I would advise people who are in this particular situation. You might hear something that applies to your situation you're facing right now with you or your family. So let's see what we've got here. Let's start with San Francisco, California. And person says, my ex-wife and I have a trust we created in 2017 and a special needs trust. Our divorce was finalized in May of this year. I had a new trust made and a new special needs trust created for myself and our child. Not sure how that worked, but let's assume that that's okay. The trust, of course, states that all previous trusts are void. We've already moved all of the assets out of our joint trust, closed any accounts it owned, changed beneficiaries, retitled all real property out of the trust, so it's now just an empty shell, or I would call it an empty box or an empty toy box. Do I still need to create a revocation of trust? And if so, does my ex-wife have to sign it too? Short answer is, you don't have to do a revocation of trust if you've emptied the trust out. The caution I would have is that both of you need to make sure that you have a will that no longer refers to the joint trust that you had. You can empty out a trust, but then if you still have the pour-over will that was likely created when the trust was created, then if you pass away and you have something that's not in your new trust that's sitting out there, what I call a toy left on the floor, your original pour-over will direct that property to go into a trust that no longer exists. Or is empty, but now all of a sudden there's something going into it. So if you're going to do a new plan, which I do recommend, do a new trust, do a new pour-over will as well, so that it directs your property that's outside of the trust to go into the new trust and not go into the old joint trust. This is also very useful if you've done other things besides the trust, like a comprehensive schedule of assets showing what's in the trust, doing a general assignment of assets to the trust that is comprehensive, not what I see a lot of, which is an assignment of personal property, but assigns pretty much every category of property that you might own, including a retirement plan or a life insurance policy where you don't have a named beneficiary on it, or where the beneficiary you named was already deceased when you pass away. with proper documentation in an estate plan, you can create the written evidence of your intention with your property. So if something ends up outside of your trust accidentally, like you refinanced your house and the lender made you take it out of the ownership of your trust and you forgot to transfer it back in and then you pass away, we can go to court with a Hegstat petition, which is a special court petition. And if you can demonstrate to the court that you intended that property to be in your trust, the judge can sign a court order to that effect and actually just turn around and transfer it into your trust after you've died without going through the whole probate process. So that's what a Hegstat petition is. I think I talked about that last week's show. But if that's a situation you're facing, you can also go to my dedicated website, HegstatHelp.com. That's HegstatHelp.com, where I go into a lot more detail. Speaking of Hegstat Help and my companion, IrrevocableTrustDoctor.com, which is about trust modification petitions, I have created two presentations I'm working on now that will actually be video presentations that you'll be able to watch at those websites to explain just what those petitions are and what the guidelines are for me handling something like that for you. So that's going to be coming up in the next month or so. Okay, we're coming up on the first break of the show. When we come back, I will cover more questions and comments.

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10: I'm Dan Loney with Your Money Now. A strong showing by AI-connected stocks led to a record high on the NASDAQ and a strong showing for Wall Street to start the week. The Dow gained 366 points, ending the day at 52,048. NASDAQ picked up 599 points, and the S&P 500 added 114. The numbers of seniors using GLP-1 treatments is on the rise. Eli Lilly CEO David Ricks telling CNBC that 700,000 new seniors are using it since Medicare coverage started. He added that 70% of those patients are on Lilly medicines, and it's going through a temporary program called Bridge with a $50 monthly copay. Nissan Motor is looking to increase its production in the U.S. as it launches the 2027 Rogue crossover, including a hybrid model. Nissan America's chairman, Kristen Meunier, told CNBC that it is maxing out U.S. production capacity, with the next step being three shifts. And that is Your Money Now.
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13: Hi, welcome back to the second segment of the show today. So let's head to Sacramento with a

0: probably a relatively common situation that has a result that these people would not want to hear about. Okay, person says, my grandmother who lives in California wants to leave her house to me when she passes. The title of the house transferred to her after my grandfather passed away. We aim for a seamless process without a trust. Okay, bookmark that thought right now. Without a trust, and want to avoid the probate process or having to apply for a loan myself. Her house currently has a mortgage with a monthly payment of $1,900 at a 2% interest rate. We haven't seen those rates in a long time, ladies and gentlemen. We're considering adding my name to the title while she's still alive. We haven't spoken to any lawyers or any professionals about this yet. That's pretty clear. Could you outline the process for doing this in California? Are there any potential penalties, fees, taxes, or specific regulations affecting property title transfers that we should be aware of? Additionally, I currently live in Utah. Do I need to be physically present in California to be added to the title? Let's unpack all this. We're talking about adding the grandchild to the title of grandma's property. Let's talk first about, immediately I see Proposition 19. Now this is grandma's house, and under Proposition 19, she could leave her house to her grandchild. We'll just say grandson, make it easier, to her grandson when she dies. And if her grandson moved into the house within a year of grandma's death and also filed a homestead declaration with the county where grandma lives, this sounds like Sacramento County, but actually moves in and occupies as a residence, and if the child in between grandma and the grandson is deceased, and if the grandson's other parent is deceased or was no longer married with the child of the grandma when the child died, let's just use some names here. Let's assume that grandma is grandma, the grandson is Joey, and then Joey's father was Jim, and he was married to Jane, but Jane and Jim got divorced before Jim died. Well, in a case like that, grandma could leave her house to Joey, and if Joey moves in within a year after grandma dies and declares with a homestead declaration that it is his residence, he would be able to exclude from reassessment $1 million of market value of grandma's house. That's over and above what the assessed value of grandma's house is when grandma dies. And if the total number of grandma's assessed value plus $1 million is less than the fair market value of grandma's property on the date she died, then the grandson would qualify under Proposition 19 to move into grandma's house as his own house and keep her low property tax base. And the reason is because the market value is less than her assessed value plus $1 million. So if the value of the property was $1 million or $1,000,001, the assessed value was $250,000. $1,000,001 is less than $1,250,000. But it also means that Joey's dad, Jim, has to already be deceased when grandma dies. And Joey's mom, Jane, has to either be deceased when Grandma dies, or she has to have been divorced from Jim when Grandma dies, or if but if she is the other thing is if Jane has remarried, the whole key is we're cutting off any parent-child relationship between Grandma and her son and her daughter-in-law. If there is no longer a living son or living daughter-in-law, or if the daughter-in-law was married at the time the son died, but then subsequently remarried, she's no longer considered a child of Grandma when Grandma dies. And in that circumstance, then the grandson, Joey, could qualify under Proposition 19 to get Grandma's property as long as he fulfills the other requirements of Proposition 19, moving in within a year, filing a homestead declaration, in other words, declaring this is my residence, and then filing appropriate paperwork in Sacramento County to establish that. But that's just the real property tax issue. When it comes to the mortgage, whether or not Joey can come in and take over Grandma's mortgage has everything to do with whether or not Grandma's lender is willing to let Joey assume that mortgage, which sounds like it's a sweet interest rate. And the actual likelihood is they will not, because the interest rate's so low and current rates are a lot higher, which means they would probably do what's called call the loan. They'd say, well, now the loan's due and payable because the original borrower is deceased. And that means Joey would have to either pay off the mortgage or refinance now that he owns the house and get a new mortgage to pay off the old one, which means he's probably going to have a higher monthly payment. That's the likelihood is he's going to have a higher monthly payment. But here's the deal. If Grandma adds him to the title of her house and Joey's not living there with Grandma, there'd be no Proposition 19. And that could very well trigger a reassessment of 50% if she just added him to the title, I don't know how, joint tenant, something else. That could trigger a reassessment of the interest that Joey just received from Grandma, which means the property taxes would go up on Grandma. A lot of this can be handled much better if it's handled through a trust, which is why I said hold that thought about the trust. Okay, we're coming up on the mid-show break. When we come back, I'll do a little more Plan Your State Radio, and then I'm going to talk about trust modification petitions. So stay tuned for the second half of the show.
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9: With SRN News, I'm Keith Peters in Washington. Hundreds of flights have been canceled in the U.S. Northeast due to technical problems at a key regional air traffic control center. That halted operations at every major airport in the New York City area for several hours Monday, just as numerous foreign leaders were flying in for the United Nations General Assembly. The White House press pool is at the center of a free speech battle between President Trump and news outlets. On Monday, CNN, MS Now, and Politico announced a lawsuit over being barred from the White House and denied First Amendment rights. CNN was banned from its pool duty, leading the pool to cancel coverage of Trump's events. On Wall Street, the Dow by 366 points, the NASDAQ rose 599, the S&P advanced 114. More details at srnnews.com.
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0: Welcome back to the second half of the show today. So I decided instead I'm going to go right into taking the second half of the show and talking about a pretty common type of court petition that I utilize mostly in the Santa Clara County Probate Court, but occasionally in the San Mateo County Probate Court or the Contra Costa County Probate Court. Now, I have a dedicated website for this type of petition, and let me give the address of that website right now. 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I originally wanted to call it thetrustdoctor.com or something similar, but then I realized people would be searching for probably for a counselor of some kind, like a marriage and family counselor, to help rebuild trust. So it's the Irrevocable Trust Doctor because we're talking about trusts, which I deal with as an attorney, that are now irrevocable, meaning unchangeable. Now, one of the things about an irrevocable trust, as opposed to a revocable trust, by definition is one that can be amended, modified, canceled, or changed in any way that the person who created the trust wishes, as long as they're still competent to make a change, meaning mentally competent to make a change, they can change a revocable trust, sometimes called revocable trust. But then there's a trust that is irrevocable or irrevocable, depends on what part of the country you're from. An irrevocable trust is one that cannot be changed. Now, one of the interesting things about an irrevocable trust is, in many ways, it may be one of the most changeable trusts out there, which seems to be a contradiction if you stop and think about it. But let's talk about an irrevocable trust, a typical situation. Imagine discovering that your first parent has passed away, and your mother and father, the surviving spouse, let's assume it's mom, looks at the trust and takes it to an attorney to look out and tell her what, if anything, she needs to do. And the attorney reads it and says, oh, okay, the trust says that now that your husband's passed, his half of the property is supposed to be separated out and put into a new trust in your document. It's called a bypass trust. Other documents, it might say a B trust or an exemption trust or credit shelter trust. There's a lot of different names for this type of trust, but that's a trust that's set up to benefit the wife to pay income and principal as needed for her lifetime from the share of her husband that passed away. It's an irrevocable trust, which means it becomes a separate taxpayer from the wife. You have to get a tax ID number. If it has enough income it generates every year, you have to file a tax return for that irrevocable bypass trust every year. The other half of the property, typically, that belonged to the wife, goes into her survivor's trust, or sometimes called the A trust. And that means that's a revocable trust, which means she can change her mind on what happens to anything in her share, but an irrevocable trust cannot be altered except through court action. So let's talk about this. There's a lot of commonality of trusts that don't work anymore. This is probably the most common one that I'm talking about right here, which is that there's an older trust that was created this way, the AB Trust, Survivor's Bypass Trust, because back when it was created, the federal estate tax exemption was quite low relative to what the values of properties could be, especially in the Bay Area, and especially in Santa Clara County, which is where I work and live. So back in the day, the federal estate tax exclusion might have been $500,000. And between the couple, between their house and investments, and often substantial life insurance, maybe like $1 million in life insurance or something like that, their total estate is maybe $1.2 million between the net value of the house and investments and life insurance. And this type of trust, this AB trust, was created for the purpose of using the $500,000 federal estate tax exemption available for the estate of the first spouse to die. And what that means is, if we take that spouse's half, let's say it's $1 million estate and the exemption's at $500,000, we take the deceased spouse's $500,000 and we put it into this irrevocable bypass trust. And what that means is it's still available to the surviving spouse, but when the surviving spouse dies in the future, everything in the bypass trust plus any future growth avoids the federal estate tax entirely because it's not at all owned by the surviving spouse when the surviving spouse dies. This is why these types of trusts, these AB marital trusts, were done. They were created to use the federal estate tax exemption of the first spouse to die, because if you didn't use it then, it was lost. So people who didn't have any kind of plan in place, where everything just went to the survivor, or had a trust that said everything goes to the survivor, now the survivor maybe has a $1 million estate, and then a year later the survivor dies, well, now they only have a $500,000 exemption. The other $500,000 would be subject to federal estate tax. Back in the day, it would start at 18% and go up from there. The larger the overage, if you will, the higher the tax rate became. So it started at about 18%. So that is a common reason why we might want to go to court and take that trust that was created 25 years ago and ask that the requirement that it be split into the two trusts be completely removed. Now, this is going to have an advantage for the surviving spouse, because the surviving spouse can now have everything pass into their survivor's trust, which means they have access to 100% of the assets. They can make changes if they want to their plan, like maybe to add in asset protection planning for their children or grandchildren, maybe put in a supplemental needs trust in there for a child who's a special needs person, all kinds of things that you might want to do after you get rid of the requirement to split the trust into two pieces, one of which is irrevocable. So that can be done ahead of time. We can go to court, and as long as all of the people who would be the remainder beneficiaries of that bypass or B trust, as long as they all agree, and that's typically going to be the children, they all agree, we can go to court and we can ask the court to sign an order declaring all these provisions dealing with the bypass trust are surgically removed from the original trust, leaving everything to go directly to mom in her survivor's trust. And then that can even give the ability to now do better estate planning today than was done 25 or 30 years ago, to provide asset protection for the children's inheritance in the future, or to for the children's in the future, to also maybe provide for a supplemental needs trust for a disabled child. So that is one of the most common reasons I end up doing this type of court petition. In San Mateo County, if it's a San Mateo County trust, I can file and have it heard and get a court order the same day. I can sometimes do that in Contra Costa County if you can show that there's some urgency for having it heard ex parte, meaning with no formal hearing. That's kind of how it works in Contra Costa County. And some reasons why that might be the case, probably the most common would be that the trustor, the surviving spouse, for example, is terminally ill or advanced in years, which means we need to act quickly to make the change before it becomes permanent because that surviving spouse passes away. But there's some other reasons that we might modify an irrevocable trust. And I'm also, when we come back after the next break, I'm also going to talk about what do we do if the bypass trust is already in existence and has already had assets transferred into it. Is there anything we can do about that? The answer is yes, there is. So stay tuned for the final segment of the show coming up in a few more minutes. This is Estate Planning Attorney Bob Bergman, your host of Plan Your Estate Radio. And stay tuned for the final segment when I bring it home.
12: We With the Wall Street Business Report, I'm Bob Agnew. The Government Accountability Office says federal agencies spent $6.7 billion on paid leave for workers who left under the DOGE cuts. The Office of Personnel Management says that one-time cost takes those salaries off the books. It is now projected to save more than $20 billion a year. China and the U.S. divided on many issues as President Trump is set to sit down with China's Xi Jinping this week. One area where they agree, though, seems to be...
13: And that is fast food. As their leaders prepare to meet in Washington, American restaurant and beverage chains are expanding rapidly in China, and major Chinese chains are increasingly trying their luck in the U.S. Both see opportunities to trade more burgers and bubble tea across the Pacific.
12: That is John Scott reporting. A winning session on Wall Street. The Dow was up 366 points. The closing bell. And for the Wall Street Business Report, I'm Bob.
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20: I'm Dan Mody with Your Money Now. A Verizon fiber cable was accidentally cut during a construction project in New Jersey, and that led to four of the busiest airports dealing with an equipment outage today. That line was near an Amtrak rail line, but the cut cable impacted some frequencies on the Terminal Radar Approach Control, or TRACON. Numerous flights were either canceled or diverted to other airports from Newark Liberty, Philadelphia, LaGuardia, and JFK airports. You can add chip giant advanced micro devices to the group of firms that have eclipsed a $1 trillion market cap. AMD shares were higher today and eclipsed a price of near $614 to hit the plateau. AMD shares are up in the last five sessions, up about 24% combined. For the year, shares are up about 180%. Wall Street stocks higher across the board and a record high for the NASDAQ. Dow up 366 points at 52,048. NASDAQ picked up 599 and the S&P 500 added 114. That's Your Money Now.
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0: Welcome back to the final segment of the show as I'm talking about irrevocable trusts and going to court. So, very common situation I saw is the one I talked about before, which is there is an older trust that requires property to be split into two trusts when the first spouse dies. That's probably the most common reason I go to court for to fix an irrevocable trust, by getting rid of the requirement that one be created in the first place. The code section is typically probate code 15403, although sometimes we use 15409, but you don't need to know why there's a difference. But if a trust has already been created, if the bypass trust already exists, one of the major drawbacks of a bypass trust is, well, the positive thing is it avoids the taxable estate when the surviving spouse dies, meaning estate taxable estate. But in return for that avoidance, which is really pointless for most families now with an exclusion of $15 million here in 2026, it does mean also that everything in that bypass trust, including real estate, stocks, bonds, mutual funds that went up in value since the death of the first spouse, all of that increased value is subject to capital gains tax if the property or the assets are sold by the people inheriting after the surviving spouse dies. For example, if $500,000 of real estate went into the bypass trust 15 years ago, and today that $500,000 of real estate now is worth $2.5 million, which is very possible, then when the surviving spouse dies and that $2.5 million of real estate gets passed on to the children, if they sell it, they will have taxable gain, ignoring cost of sale, but let's just say they clear pure profit, $2 million of taxable capital gain. So the question is there a way to fix that bypass trust now so that they actually receive that $2.5 million of property at its market value for income tax purposes, so that if they turn around and sell it, they have no taxable gain? The answer is yes. We can insert into the existing bypass trust what's called a general power of appointment. It's a very specific estate planning tool that if you insert that into a bypass trust in favor of the surviving spouse, when the surviving spouse dies, the Internal Revenue Code treats that general power of appointment as the equivalent of ownership of all the property in the bypass trust. And what that means is that everything in the bypass trust gets revalued to the date of death value of the second spouse, which means it gets passed on at the $2.5 million value, not the $500,000 value when dad originally died. That's huge. That could save the family tens of thousands of dollars of capital gains tax, just because we went to court and inserted a general power of appointment into the existing irrevocable trust that may have been created 15 or 20 years ago when dad died. Other reasons to go to court would be to put into an existing irrevocable trust, such as a bypass trust, asset protection planning for the people who are eventually inheriting those assets. We might do it at the same time as a general power of appointment, because I do a lot of asset protection planning. If you've been listening for any amount of time, you hear me talk about castle trust planning, leaving the inheritance in an asset protected manner in what I call the castle, so that it's protected from creditors' claims for the children inheriting. We can also use it to insert a supplemental needs trust for a disabled beneficiary, so that they don't have their inheritance cause them to lose eligibility to receive government benefits because they're disabled. That can include Section 8 housing, a place to live. That can include SSI, Supplemental Security Income, which would be a source of income. It could include Medi-Cal to pay for their health insurance. Those are all considerations when someone is a special needs person, and we may need to go to court to fix the trust to make sure that their share passes in a way that it's not going to interfere with government benefits. So there's many other reasons we could go to court to fix. We might even go to court to change the ultimate distribution with everybody in agreement. If everybody agrees we want everything to go to our brother Joe because we don't need it, well, it can be modified so that everything goes to brother Joe. So there's a lot of things that can be done if we go to court to modify an irrevocable trust. That's why I call it the irrevocable trust doctor, because I can go to court to fix broken trusts. That's why I'm the irrevocable trust doctor. So if you want more information about that, go to my website at irrevocabletrustdoctor.com. You can also go to my main website at lawbob.com, where I have a section talking about this. But my dedicated website's probably the better bet, because that's going to give you specific information about what I've just talked about today. Well, that's it for today. This is Attorney Bob Bergman, host of Plan Your Estate Radio, and I'll be talking to you again a week from now here on 1220 AM KDOW from 2 to 3 in the afternoon. So have a great week, Bay Area. Goodbye.
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23: Palo Alto, San Francisco.
9: News this hour from Town Hall. I'm Keith Peters in Washington. Media outlets banned from the White House say they've filed a lawsuit.
24: CNN, MS Now, and Politico issued a joint statement saying they're suing after their reporters were denied access at the White House. They say, left unchallenged, it presents a threat to press freedom and the public's right to independent journalism. President Trump said Friday he was barring the outlets because of reporting he found to be fake news.
25: I don't think somebody should be allowed to come in and write fake stories.
24: The reporters' entry badges were disabled on Saturday. MS Now reporter Akayla Gardner describes how she was turned away.
26: I want to say not just me, but also our photographer had their badge taken this morning. Of course, after President Trump made clear that he wants to ban MS Now, CNN, and Politico.
24: Jennifer King, Washington.
9: A jury has rejected a Vermont man's insanity defense in the shootings of three Palestinian college students.
2: The jury rejected Jason Eaton's insanity defense, finding him
3: guilty.
2: Eaton says he was acting on orders from the CIA and Mossad, and that God was commanding him to protect his Jewish neighbors. During closing arguments, state's attorney Sarah George says Eaton knew what he was doing.
3: Jason Eaton, the state submits, intentionally shot three people who were simply walking down the street.
2: One victim was paralyzed from the waist down. Two others were wounded. In the November 2023 attack near the University of Vermont campus in Burlington, I'm Lisa Dwyer.
9: 12 states and Hollywood writers challenging Paramount's buyout of Warner Brothers Discovery have agreed to settle their lawsuits against the mega merger. On Wall Street, the Dow by 366 points, the NASDAQ rose 599, the S&P 500 advanced 114. More on these stories at townhall.com.
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39: I'm Taylor Riggs, and this is the Fox Business Report.
40: The major averages starting the week on a strong note as key tech names advanced and oil prices and treasury yields slid. The NASDAQ closing up 599 points to notch a new all-time high. The Dow climbing 366 points and the S&P 500 rising 114 points. Shares of Advanced Micro Devices jumping as the chipmaker crossed a major milestone, topping a $1 trillion market valuation. Investors continue betting on its expanding role in AI computing. Shares of Intel, ARM Holdings, Holdings and Meta also soaring. Shares of Novo Nordisk close lower as investor doubt persists over the weight loss drug giant's strategy. The Ozempic maker outlining 2030 goals, including 5 multi-blockbuster drugs, industry-level revenue growth, a greater focus on oral GLP-1s, and 60 million patients globally. That's your Fox Business Report. I'm Angelo Bavaro, invested in you.
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8: 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I have notes from Gary. 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Outside of that, I do want to read some notes from Gary right at the top of the show to make sure I cover everything and do my part. Let me go ahead and give you the messages. I'm the messenger. So here we go. The move above the 50-day moving average for the NASDAQ and the NASDAQ 100, so the NASDAQ Composite and the NASDAQ 100, the NASDAQ 100 is a QQQ, and the semiconductors continues today. The semiconductors is SMH, for those of you following at home that like to follow it. Today, with a big gap up, you had an overnight gap, and last Monday's gap to the downside on what Gary thought was nonsense news, he uses a different word, but I'm going to say nonsense, all but forgotten. So the two things driving the bus have been yields and higher oil prices. And the thought process is simple. They have been overbought while the broad market has been oversold. And if we get any relief, we expect the broad market to bounce. To what extent, we don't know. But the bigger story is the semiconductors, as they are vitally important. Artificial intelligence, AI names, will bounce with them, but not nearly as strong, but we'll keep on watch. Gary says, we called the bottom a few weeks ago in crypto, and it's been trading flat now since those few weeks, or those the last few days now. It did break out, the Bitcoin for that matter, of a base today, which I'll talk about a little bit later. But crypto will gap up, a lot of crypto stocks gapped up today, and a new stair step today. Remember, there's an old adage on Wall Street, this is me talking now, not Gary, the market takes the stairs up and the elevator down. So when he says stair step up, think about the stock going up or the market going up and then goes sideways, and then it builds a new base and then breaks out, goes up again, sideways, up, sideways. So when he says stair step up today, we called the bottom in crypto, had to move up, move sideways for a few weeks, and now it's breaking out again today. So that's the stair step on the way up. Bitcoin's in the mid 80s, 86,000, somewhere in that range, and you had a nice breakout from a nice stair step up. Let's put a nice base going back to mid August. All right, back to Gary's notes. So, and take a long, because crypto is going higher now, it'll take along a lot of the crypto related stocks like Coinbase, COIN, Robinhood, HOOD, and MSTR. Do not forget there are no sales, earnings, products, or services, so we only talk about it on a technical basis. A lot of these crypto stocks, there's no sales, there's no earnings, so just be real careful there as well. After weeks and weeks of horrible advanced decline lines, new nearly lows, a lot more new 52-week lows and less new highs, we are getting some risk on. That's Gary's way of saying, or the market's way of saying, that the market's going back into risk on mode, taking on risk in stocks and Bitcoin and so on and so forth. And we'll see where it takes us. So Gary says, the symbol MAGS, the Magnificent Seven, and FNGS are breaking out today. Mega caps really influencing the big indices. Small and mid caps continue to underperform even today because the Fed raised rates last week, so they're more sensitive to that, which I'll talk about later. And then price will have a follow-through day today, and we'll check volume after the close and see how that works out. But for now, those are the notes from Gary. I just want to do my part and make sure that I cover everything for you. Again, just the messenger. And now I'll share my thoughts with you and what I think is happening and take a look at Market Terminal and go through the breakouts and some setups and just put things in context because it's really, really important. So I have a newsletter that I write. It's called findleadingstocks.com. In the weekend video on Friday, I pulled up a picture this past week and the week before of the CNN Fear and Greed Index. If you go through the if you just Google CNN Fear and Greed Index, it'll pull up. And it's – think of it like a gas tank. You've got extreme fear on the left. You've got fear, neutral in the middle, and then greed, and then extreme greed. And that scale or that index, you know, goes back and forth, kind of like a gas tank being full all the way to the right, extreme greed, and then all the way to the left is extreme fear. Normally, it's somewhere between greed and neutral in a bull market, extreme greed. Lots of times you get there. Right now – and for the last few weeks, it's in the fear section of that rating. So think of 100 being extreme greed. Right now, we're at 35, which is fear. With the S&P 500, mind you, and the NASDAQ 100, both trading very close to all-time highs. Folks, that is extremely less than 1% for both of those indices, extremely bullish action from my side of the street. That's number one. Number two, it's not the news that matters. It's how the market reacts to news. You've heard Gary say that many times. And what happens here? The reaction to the news is bullish. The Fed raised rates last week. I'll talk about that more later. And the crypto, I'll talk about that as well. And people worry that the Fed's going to cut rates because Trump got rid of Powell because he wasn't cutting rates, brought the new guy in, Warsh. Instead of cutting rates, Warsh is like, yeah, we got to raise rates. And it was a unanimous vote to raise rates last week. And you would expect the market's going to slow, you know, the economy will slow down if the Fed raises rates, so on and so forth. You might think that, hey, that's not really easy money. That's more the tight money. That's more on the restrictive side of things. And what does the market do Thursday and Friday and today? Just blast off. So again, it's not the news that matters, it's the reaction to the news. That, folks, tells me everything I need to know. The Fed is like the elephant in the room. Think of it this way, there's fiscal policy and there's monetary policy, right? Those are two big things from the government. Fiscal is the spending from Congress and so on and so forth, monetary is from the Fed. Okay, the Fed can either cut rates or it can raise rates in the simplest form. Of course, it can print money with QE. We've seen that before, and QE 1, 2, and 3, and then QE infinity, and blah, blah, blah. And that's what caused inflation, by the way, when they printed unlimited money during COVID, and they kept printing for way too long, just like now. They kept rates steady for way too long. They should have raised rates, in my humble opinion, I don't know, a year ago, 2 years ago, when inflation wasn't going down after they stopped raising rates. They said, okay, we'll see it. And guess what? It wasn't going down. Raise rates. You got to slow the inflation. I mean, they have a dual mandate from Congress. It's real simple. It's keep jobs low, unemployment low. Sorry, keep unemployment low, like keep jobs, people employed, right? The unemployment rate has to stay low. And make sure inflation stays near 2%. So jobs, you can check that box. But inflation's been above 2% for a long time. And they did nothing for many years, like the last 2-3 years. They haven't raised rates in a long time. That was a little bit, in my opinion, not the best thing to do. But neither here nor there. We're here now. The market rallied. Now, other bearish news, oil was at 100 just a few days ago. Now it's near 90. That's a high. That's inflation. Guess what? Bond yields, which Gary's has been on like white on rice, is also another quote-unquote bearish thing. And what's the market doing? Last week, 2% below an all-time high. This today, huge move up, and you're about to break out of a new base. in the S&P 500, the SPY, the QQQ. Very, if the market can't, it's just very bullish. If the market can't fall on that news, that in and of itself is a bullish sign. Remember, the reaction to the news is what matters. Fear is prevalent, the CNN Fear and Greed Index. Not me, it's not my index. You can Google it, CNN Fear and Greed Index. There's a bunch of indicators they use to determine whether it's fear or greed. And so it's all automated. It's not like it's someone's discretion. This guy's sitting in the corner and saying, oh, let's put fear. No, it's based on indicators. It's based on what's happening in the real world, in the market. And guess what? It's in the fear area. A few days ago, it was extreme fear. I think last week it was right on that border between

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8: This is Hugh Hewitt for townhall.com. Seems like every morning lately brings a new warning about artificial intelligence along the lines of, we're all going to die. Dario Amodi, Anthropic's chief executive, struck the panic chord in a recent essay, arguing that AI was advancing too quickly for researchers to continue building it safely. Then billionaire tech investor David Sacks struck back. In a post on X, Sacks rejected AI doomerism, landing a roundhouse punch, quote, stop pretending you need anyone's permission, Sacks wrote. Stop pretending antitrust law has to be suspended so you can form a cartel. Stop pretending you need a regulatory approval process that supersedes product liability, end of quote. China's President Xi is not going to be satisfied with a silver medal in the AI Olympics. Neither should we. Unless and until Congress says stop and the president agrees with his signature, the private sector gets to run with the AI ball as far and as fast as it wants. I'm Hugh Hewitt.
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All right, so we spoke about the market, major indices, the fact that, in my opinion, they are and have been very strong. I think I've mentioned that here on the show over the last few times I was on. Again, the fact that the market just refused to budge, the major indices, the S&P and NASDAQ specifically, you know, I think the

0: NASDAQ was down 5%, 6 at the 7, maybe 8 at the worst it was over the last few weeks. That to me is real bullish. So what happened? Let's rewind the clock. Let's pause and say, okay, let's zoom out. A day like today, you get a lot of short covering. You got some momentum traders in there. You've got a lot of people buying, you know, FOMO, so on and so forth. Bessent, the Treasury Secretary, met with the Chinese Vice President or Premier yesterday, and over the meeting, the weekend, the meetings went well, and there's President Trump is meet with the Chinese President on Thursday at the White House, and they're expected to have a deal or trade truce or whatever. You know, good news is coming there. Okay, great. People optimistic. Great. Last weekend, everybody was, the big AI guys were, oh, things are slow. We should slow down. AI can annihilate us or whatever. Okay, great. Little sell-off. Guess what? Market doesn't care. Bond yields up. Market doesn't care. Oil prices, $100 a barrel. Doesn't care. Again, the reaction to the news. My friend Tom has a great line. He goes, be dumb and follow price. The market's price is what matters. I can come up with 100 reasons, I'm exaggerating just to illustrate the point, that the market should go down or it should go up. Nobody cares. Market doesn't care. Let's focus on what's actually happening and then get aligned with that. So we mentioned crypto earlier and the risk on trade. What is that? Well, risk on is appetite from investors to take on risk. That means stocks, crypto, things of that nature go up. Risk off means the exact opposite. They tend to go down. It's not a quote unquote good environment for risky assets like equities or stocks or, you know, things of that nature, crypto, et cetera. So when you have a situation where you look at the indices and you want to find breakouts, you want to find out what's working, you want to find this, you want to find that. Again, markets take the stairs up, elevator down. Let's zoom out, look at the forest. Don't just get caught up looking at the trees. What does that mean? This year, let me take a look. The S&P 500, the NASDAQ 100 are both up, I believe, double digits for the year, which is very strong. Now, yeah, both at double digits. All right. We had a week, Q1. Market went a little bit lower, it was sideways, nothing was really happening. End of March into early April, market explodes higher. Q2, the second quarter of this year, you get an explosive rally. I mean explosive, led by AI stocks, semiconductors, AI, so on and so forth. I think the SMH, Semiconductor Index, yeah, it's up over 50%. I think it's like 60%, somewhere in that range. It's huge, just this year alone. So huge explosive rally in Q2. And then in Q3, which is ending next week on Wednesday, I believe, the last day of September is the end of the third quarter, we've basically been going sideways to consolidate that move. Remember earlier we talked about the stairs up? Stairs up. Q1, you went sideways, and then you had a huge run up in Q2, and now Q3, you're going sideways the last 3 months, more or less. I'm just rounding to illustrate the point. And we're about to break out to new all-time highs, which I think is going to happen in the very near future. Again, I'm not predicting it. I'm just observing. I'm a market participant. I'm long for full disclosure. Just always like to share my positions if I do have one. But we're in a situation where, again, you had every chance in the world to fall. Instead of falling, it's going sideways the last 3 months, and now it's about to break out and have another stair up. Now, the breakout could fail. You could have a rollover. You could have a bad headline, so on and so forth. But until that quote-unquote bad headline occurs, just looking at the action objectively, the action remains strong. And oil was down about 4% today, which helps. So when you have a day like today where the NASDAQ 100 futures is up almost 900 points, or almost 1,000 points, let's put it that way, 900 points, let's put it that way. It's a ginormous move. You know, it's a follow-through day. It's almost 3% in the QQQ. That's a ginormous move. Friday was quadruple witching, which means a lot of volume came in, a lot of options. So I doubt that today's volume is going to be higher than Friday's. And that's okay. As far as I'm concerned, it's the spirit of the law, not the letter of the law. It's a follow-through day, which means we're confirming a new uptrend. So, or at least odds favor, we can easily rally from here. And if we do break out of this three-month base for the S&P 500, the SPY, the QQQ, we're in uncharted territory. all-time highs. And again, we're in a bull market. Surprises happen to the upside, usually in bull markets, not the downside. It's just how markets work. And I've been doing this since the 90s. I've traded through the dot-com bust, the 2008 bust, the COVID crisis, whatever, you know, that big sell-off, and then came right back because the Fed printed unlimited money, so on and so forth. QE1, QE2, I've seen this story. Ups, downs, good, bad, ugly, everything in between. Plus, I've studied markets going back over 100 years and economic cycles going back as far as you can possibly think, hundreds and hundreds of years. It's another one of those, like Ray Dalio says. And what does that mean in plain English? This has happened before. We're in a bull market. There's a great book called Reminiscence of a Stock Operator, which I recommend people read. I'm not affiliated with it. It's about a famous trend following, you know, a famous investor, trader, stock. He was really a trader back about 100 years ago, a little over 100 years ago. And I think it was about 100 years ago. It was definitely less than, okay, clarify. Jesse Livermore is the guy's name. You can Google the years he was trading. He started right around the early 1900s. He traded through the Depression, the 1929 crash, and he was short, I believe. So the folklore goes, he made and lost equivalent to today hundreds of millions of dollars in his lifetime. And Reminiscence of a Stock Operator is one of those just quintessential great market books, tremendous amount of stories in there that are still applicable today. Why? Because human nature never changes. The stocks might change. The currency might change. The language might change. The tulip bubble, hundreds of years ago, there was a bubble in tulips in Holland, right? Then you had a dot-com bubble in 2000. You had a housing bubble. You had a crash. You had the dot-com bust and the tulip bubble bust. Now you got the AI, quote-unquote, bubble that's happening, or people saying that could become a bubble or what. It doesn't matter. I've seen this a million times. Meaning what? You're in a bull market. Lots of people are fearful. Again, seeing if you're in green index, market doesn't care. A line, I've learned this lesson, so powerful. My job is to be in harmony with the market. So play on the word harmony. I'm not here to fight the market. I'm going to lose every single time. And even if I quote unquote win, I'm still losing if I'm not aligned with the market. So again, the job is to be aligned with the market. That's it. That's simple. And this, I'll cover more in a few minutes. Up next, a lot more to cover. I'm Adam Sarhan. This is the one and only Investor's Edge.
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4: I'm Dan Loney with Your Money Now. Wall Street started the week on a high note as AI stocks boosted the NASDAQ to a record high. The Dow gained 366 points, ending the day at 52,048. NASDAQ picked up 599 points, and the S&P 500 added 114. West Texas crude down 4.5% at $95 a barrel. Paramount Skydance reached a settlement with a group of state attorneys general that could open the door to the $81 billion merger with Warner Brothers Discovery. Details are sketchy at the moment, but it appears that Paramount won't have to sell cable channels. Warner Brothers shares are up 10%, while Paramount shares were down 2% on the news. Tesla shares up almost 3% today after announcing on its website that reservations for its second-generation Roadster are open. The vehicle will be revealed on October 1st. Prospective buyers need to put down a $5,000 deposit, followed by a $45,000 wire transfer within 10 days. That's Your Money Now.
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7: With SRN News, I'm Keith Peters in Washington. A Missouri appeals court has ruled that the Trump-backed 2025 redistricting map must be used in opposition to the recent Supreme Court ruling. The Constitution does not permit Missouri to use a different congressional district map in the November 2026 general election than it used in the August 2026 primary election, the court said in its ruling. That decision is expected to be appealed to the Supreme Court. Hundreds of flights have been canceled in the U.S. Northeast due to technical problems at a key regional air traffic control center that halted operations at every major airport in the New York City area for several hours Monday, just as numerous foreign leaders were flying in for the United Nations General Assembly. More details at SRNNews.com.
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All right, so a lot to cover. Be in harm money with the market. That's the goal. The market hasn't even broken out yet. Today's what's called a follow-through day, as far as I'm concerned. Technically, you want to see volume higher than the prior day, but Friday was a quadruple witching day, so as far as I'm concerned, it's a follow-through day, which means a new rally is being confirmed. Does it have to be every follow-through day leads to a massive bull move, you know, move higher and blah, blah, blah? No, but every major big run, big rally, big move began with the follow-through day. So again, not every follow-through day leads to a bull market, but every big, huge run, bull market kind of a thing that we've found, or at least we've covered, began with a follow-through day. And that's according to Bill O'Neill from Investors Business Daily. If you want to read more about follow-through day, you can Google that and have fun with that, because it's deep. There's a lot to it. But I'm giving you high-level stuff. Again, the spirit of the law, not the letter of the law. Don't take what I say literally. Take the spirit of it and the gist of it. That's how my brain works. So again, big picture kind of thinking, not good with details. So high level, we're in a bull market. We just got to follow through today. And ready for this? The S&P 500, the SPY, the NASDAQ 100, QQQ, haven't even broken out of their bases yet. That to me is very bullish. The Fed was last week on Wednesday. We've rallied pretty much every day since, and we had an explosive rally Friday and another explosive rally today on Monday. That being the elephant, the Fed is probably the major external influence on markets outside of news events and so on and so forth. It's one of the biggest players in the market, let's put it that way. Or not participants, but influences on the market. It's the elephant in the proverbial room, so to speak. Fed raised rates, market soars. That's all that matters. What does it mean any deeper? Be dumb, follow price. That's that simple. It's even a website. I put some content on it there. BeDumbFollowPrice.com. It's that powerful and that simple. It's the smartest way to trade growth stocks is the rest of it. It's not just be dumb, follow price. It's be dumb, follow price. It's once a week I put out an update there with the video with some master list, focus list, and some top stocks. And they're all high-ranked stocks too. And it's just a weekly report once a week on Fridays, and that's it. And it's really powerful. Why? Because what's the idea? The idea is zoom out, see the big picture, get those trends, and let's go. Like they say, the kids say these days, let's go. So again, the S&P and NASDAQ, if this is the beginning of a big move up, we had a very nice rally in Q2. Q3 is coming to an end of the month, end of the quarter, tends to have an upward bias. There's a very high likelihood, and again, I'm not predicting here, I'm open to anything. If the market sells off hard tomorrow, enter any reason you want, or the China-US trade deal falls apart or whatever, I'll adjust my tone instantly. But until we see any heavy selling show up, and I mean aggressive selling where we take out the lows of this base or, there's a very high likelihood, again, probabilities, I'm thinking in probabilities. I'm open to anything. Anything is possible in markets, in life, or just about anything is possible in life and markets. I've seen just about everything happen. I'm focusing on probabilities. Right now, I'm not a betting man, but if I was to bet, the market's likely going higher because it didn't go lower when we had every chance in the world to fall. And instead, it rallied. And we're setting up for what could be, again, this is not me making a prediction, but what could be a very strong Q4. It's just the way markets work, right? Stairs up, elevator down is the old adage. So stairs up. All right. Well, you're moving sideways. You had a Q1 was sideways. Q2 was up. Q3 is sideways. It's a high likelihood Q4 is up. And if it's not up and it goes right back down again, I'll get a lot more defensive, get out of the way, see you later, bye-bye. But if it does go up, I want to be prepared. And that's where the power of anticipation comes into play. It's extremely powerful, folks. When you learn to anticipate, and I'm not predicting here in life, and I'm not talking about the stock market, I'm just talking about in general, what could happen and prepare for it, wow, the world changes. Remember, stocks only do one of three things: up, down, sideways. That's it. Up, down,
count sideways. I'm going to prepare for all three of those outcomes. If the market rolls over, hey, I'll lighten up, get out of the way, see you later. No harm, no foul. We go sideways, great, choppy action, I get it. And it's been choppy for a while now. But if we do break out and go up from here, I want to be prepared. I want to be ready. Have my ready list. Look at these stocks breaking out. I built Market Terminal for that exact reason. Literally for that reason. And we've got some breakouts. We can go through some of them. AMD, very nice breakout. Again, take a look at it. Again, these are not buy and sell recommendations. These are just stocks that are technically breaking out. No investment advice is being given. I don't know you, so I can't give investment advice. Everything is general purposes only. All right, so technically, AMD broke out today. Had a huge move up in Q2. Sat quiet for Q3, went sideways. The base was 584 to 424, so it was a wide base, but still a nice orderly base and breaks out today on volume. Second one to break out today, had some good news from Warner Brothers, and that's a buyout, so I'm going to pass on that one. And I don't know if Skydance Paramount is trying to buy them, and there's a deal with some of the state attorney generals, but anyway, I'll move on to the next one. Twilio, TWLO, nice breakout today from a nice base. XP broke out today. BMNR, nice breakout today. This is a Bitmine, so I believe this is a crypto-related stock. BNS, Nova Scotia, Bank of Nova Scotia up in Canada, broke out today. What else? GRAL, Grail Inc., healthcare stock. Big breakaway gap today. Very nice breakout. 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AMRX, little gap up, healthcare stock, drug manufacturer, broke out today. HCM, Chinese stock, broke out today, another healthcare stock. TBBB, so Tom, three B's as in boy, BBB Foods. Broke out today, discount stores. Zim, Z-I-M, broke out today. It's a shipping company. So out of those are the large cap, mega caps, and mid cap breakouts. There's still small caps and a lot more. I'm not going to read every single one. But out of those, well, all right, let's take a look. The number one was AMD. So I'm going to load up the semiconductors and take a look at those and say, oh, let's look at the SMH. It's coming up the right side of a nice base. The breakout from here is going to be bullish. It still has room to run. The old high was 671, and we closed today right below 600, I believe, 596, somewhere in that range. All right, good. I'll take it. SanDisk, SNDK. Let's take a look at some of these semiconductors. Coming up the right side, 1828 would be the next line in the sand to watch for SanDisk. Seagate, STX. Coming up the right side here. It's still quiet. This one's still basing. Not quite ready. HPE, which is Hewlett Packard, enterprise company, getting ready to break out there. You have a pivot point right near 63.44. Let's see. Arista Network, ANET. Good action here. And again, we're looking for themes. We're looking for setups based on base action there. Just good action. And I can go on and on and on and on. If you click on the setups page on Market Terminal, and there's tight setups, broad setups, large cap setups, small and mid cap setups, each one dozens and dozens and dozens of stocks. There's lots of setups. Small and mid caps, I think there's 92. Large caps, there's 57. Broad setups are a combination of those, but some other criteria, 23. And then tight setups, we've got about 27. Visa, big cup and handle, setting up here to break out. NWG setting up. So not only can you get breakouts, you can see them setting up before they break out. Roku. And just because it's setting up doesn't mean it's going to break out. Just, hey, I want ideas, right? So MetLife. If the market's going to break out and run here, I want to be prepared. How do I get prepared? I find leaders. I find stocks that have strong relative strength, strong current strength. It's one of our ratings on Market Terminal. It's more sensitive than relative strength, because sometimes with relative strength, you can have a big move down, but still has 99 relative strength. I want to see something that's more responsive. So we built the current strength, which is relative strength with a twist. In our opinion, it's a little bit better. It's more accurate.
stock's down 50%, it's not going to have a 99 relative strength rate, right? Our current strength will adjust it. But anyway, find the setups. And there's lots of them. Up next, we've got a lot more to cover. This is the one and only Investor's Edge.

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1: With the Wall Street Business Report, I'm Bob Agnew. The Government Accountability Office says federal agencies spent $6.7 billion on paid leave for workers who left under the DOGE cuts. The Office of Personnel Management says that one-time cost takes those salaries off the books. It is now projected to save more than $20 billion a year. China and the U.S. divided on many issues as President Trump is set to sit down with China's Xi Jinping this week. One area where they agree, though, seems to be...
2: And that is fast food. As their leaders prepare to meet in Washington, American restaurant and beverage chains are expanding rapidly in China, and major Chinese chains are increasingly trying their luck in the U.S. Both see opportunities to trade more burgers and bubble tea across the Pacific.
1: That is John Scott reporting. A winning session on Wall Street. The Dow was up 366 points. The closing bell. And for the Wall Street Business Report, I'm Bob.
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4: I'm Elizabeth MacDonald, and this is the Fox Business Report.
5: The major average is starting the week in the green as key tech names advanced and oil prices and treasury yields slid. The NASDAQ notching a record close of 599 points. The Dow advancing 366 points. The S&P 500 rising 114 points. Shares of Intel, Advanced Micro Devices, and ARM Holdings all soaring. Shares of Grail also surged. That's as an FDA advisory panel will meet Wednesday to review the company's application for a blood test that looks to catch cancers before symptoms appear. CarMax cutting 145 white-collar jobs, or about 4% of its corporate staff. Auto sellers are facing the pain of high prices and rising interest rates. The average used car sold for $27,239 in August, according to Kelly Blue Book. That's your Fox Business Report. I'm Angelo Bavaro, invested in you.
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10: I'm Dan Loney with Your Money Now. A record high for the NASDAQ thanks to AI stocks, and Wall Street off to a strong start this week. The Dow up 366 points at 52,048. NASDAQ picked up 599 points. The S&P 500 added 114. West Texas crude was down 4.5% at $95 a barrel. Shares of Meta were up 11% today. The parent of Facebook saw Wells Fargo raise the price target on the stock. As well, its Meta Muse AI agent hit the top spot on Apple's App Store. The price target, by the way, went up to almost $800 on its recent AI model launches, including Muse Spark. Shares of U.S.-listed companies who are exposed to Greenland are on the rise. The announcement of the security arrangement between the U.S. and Denmark over Greenland on the weekend helped. Firms like Greenland Energy were up 159% today. Greenland Mines rose more than 200%. Critical Metals up 37%. And that is Your Money Now.
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17: 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So a few things here. I want to go ahead and, as we wrap up in the final few minutes here, there's something called animal spirits. Market right now is bullish, as far as I'm concerned. Big update today. NASDAQ 100 was up about 3%. Which is one of the biggest moves of the year, if not the biggest. I don't have that exact number in front of me, but it's one of the biggest moves of the year. Let's just put it that way. The NASDAQ itself composite was up almost 600 points to 27,122. The S&P 500 was up 114 points to 7,764. And the Dow was up 366 points to 52,048. On a percent basis, the NASDAQ was up 2.26%. The S&P was up 1.49%, and the Dow was up 0.71%. So for the S&P and for the NASDAQ, I'd consider these two follow-through days for those two indices. The Russell was only up 17 points, or 0.62%, and the NASDAQ 100, the QQQ, was up 2.83%, leading the pack, up 838 points at 30,482. Just very strong action, specifically in tech. And if you want to go deeper, into big tech. And again, you can go to large cap setups on marketterminal.com and you can see all the setups that we've got over there. Or we can just go through some of them now. Look at Meta, META. Was quiet for a long time. Big breakout today. It actually broke out on Friday, reversed, and then soared today. It's not on the breakouts page because Friday was the breakout and it failed. And then we usually give it a few more days so we don't have a lot of false breakouts. But it's a mid-level breakout, and it's a massive move. Let's look at the Mag 7s, right? So let's look at Microsoft, MSFT. I'll go through some other big cap tech stocks also. It's quiet. That's still setting up. That did not break out today, but it was up 1.5%. Good day for Microsoft. A better day for Meta. Meta, by the way, was up 11.4% and closed at 741. Amazon, AMZN. Microsoft is MSFT, by the way. Amazon was up about 1.8% to 258.43, closed above its 50-day moving average. Google, if you want to go G-O-O-G or G-O-O-G-L, up to you, but I'll go use G-O-O-G, closed up 1.88% to 350 and it's back above its 50-day moving average. Apple, set up last week, setting up right now, it's on the large cap setups on Market Terminal. It's right below, it closed up 0.87% to 339. It's right below its all-time high and its pivot point or breakout point at 344.57. So again, when you have big setups like this, and there are a lot more, by the way, NVIDIA is setting up, Citigroup is setting up, TSM is setting up, Merck is setting up, TD setting up, Apple setting up, Visa, Johnson & Johnson, ABBV. I mean, there's just so many. There's a lot more, right? So, again, NVIDIA's all-time high was – not sorry, all-time high was at, yeah, 236.54. You're at 227, not far away. I think you're about 4% below an all-time high for NVIDIA. That breaks out. Apple breaks out. Again, I'm not saying that's going to happen. I just want to be prepared if it does. Apple hits an all-time high, NVIDIA hits an all-time high. What do you think is going to happen to the major indices, higher or lower? Again, I keep it that simple. Overthinking and getting stuck in your head is one of the biggest no-nos in this business, or even in life as well. So, it's really important that you pause, reflect, and get in harmony with the market, but get out of your head. And take this advice from Jim Rohn, who's Tony Robbins' teacher. Look at Tony Robbins. They have a great saying, if you're stuck in your head, you're dead. It's not literally dead, but you get stuck in your head. You know what happens. You get that loop going, which is negative, and you get that negative thought process, and then you get angry and upset because you missed the move. Yeah, and you're just out of sync and out of harmony with the market. It's happened to me so many times. And the market doesn't care that you're upset, but those emotions kick in. You get that FOMO feeling, fear of missing out. And psychological analysis kicks in. The book, which is number one on Amazon. Thank you, everybody, for supporting it and leaving a nice review on Amazon. I wrote a book. It's called Psychological Analysis. And the whole idea is it teaches people how to make rational, not emotional decisions with their money. 101. It's understand those emotions drive most of our behavior. And be aware of those emotions. And take control of them. And separate yourself from the action. If this is going to be indeed a big rally going into the end of the year, this is just day one. The market didn't even break out yet. And that's what I really want to focus on, because it's important. It's easy to get caught up in your head. Oh, I missed it. Oh, my God. And then enter any negative thought you want. Doesn't help you. Doesn't serve you. Stop it. Right away, just stop it. All right. Look at the positive side. Be objective. Next move wins. Right? We could break out the market, and then next thing you know, it rolls over. Anything is possible, right? We're focused on probabilities. It was a strong day today, had a strong close, a little selling into the close the last few minutes, which is normal after such a ginormous move. Just pause, take your time. This thing can easily pull back a little bit and consolidate right below, before it breaks out below resistance. And it could not even break out. You can, again, the whole idea of support and resistance is it rallies right up to resistance, rolls over, goes, hits support, or trades near support, rallies right back up to resistance, goes back down again, and then eventually it's going to break out or break down. But for now, this could easily break out and go higher, or some enter any negative headline you want, and the market could roll over. But for now, until we see any selling, the bulls are in control. And again, surprises in bull markets happen on the upside, not the downside. I want to be prepared in the event that this does break out and rally. I want to be prepared. Again, I'm not predicting it, but I want to be prepared. And I keep emphasizing that I'm not predicting it, because it's very easy to start making predictions and saying, oh, ego, ego, ego, I'm right, I'm wrong, blah, blah, blah. Avoid that game. It's preparation. My kids have school. They have homework. Prepare. Don't study the night before and pull an all-nighter for the test at any age. Doesn't matter how old the kid is. Prepare for it. You know what's coming. Prepare for it. And if we do break out, I want to be prepared. And if we don't break out, we roll over. Hey, I'm prepared as well. And if we go sideways and it's more choppy action, I'm prepared. That's only three. Those are the only three things that can happen. Up, down, or sideways. Keep it simple. I believe that's all the time we have for today. As always, I want to thank you very much for being here. Have a great night.
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20: News this hour from Town Hall. I'm Keith Peters in Washington. There have been major flight delays in the Northeast.
21: Hundreds of flights were canceled in the Northeast due to technical problems at a key regional air traffic control center that is the same facility that caused numerous disruptions in the spring of 2025. This time, operations were halted at every major airport in the New York City area for several hours. The Federal Aviation Administration says a key circuit failed at an air traffic facility in Philadelphia. That circuit is due to be replaced as part of the overhaul call the nation's air traffic control system. A backup fiber line was also cut due to construction by Verizon contractors working along the Amtrak rail line in New Jersey. I'm Lisa Dwyer.
20: There's a settlement over the Paramount Warner merger.
0: This deal would bring together two of Hollywood's oldest studios, as well as key TV networks like CBS and CNN, streaming platforms, HBO Max and Paramount Plus, and movie titles ranging from Harry Potter to Top Gun. California Attorney General Rob Bonta says Paramount agreed to significantly increase domestic production.
2: Production in the United States and necessarily production right here in L.A., in Hollywood. More jobs, more economic activity, better for workers.
0: Bonta says the deal includes a news editorial independence board
2: to support CBS News's and CNN's continued editorial independence.
0: The settlement still needs final court approval. I'm Ed Donahue.
20: A long-running legal fight over Missouri's congressional map took another turn Monday when a federal appeals panel ruled in favor of new districts backed by President Trump, even though the U.S. Supreme Court has blocked those districts from being used in the November election. On Wall Street, the Dow up by 366 points, the S&P advanced 114. More on these stories at townhall.com.
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30: Good afternoon, fellow investors, and welcome to the Monday, September 21st, 2026 edition of InvestTalk. I'm your host, Luke Guerrero, and I'll be with you over this next hour as we dissect the news today, talk a little bit about the market, and most importantly, answer your finance and investment questions. That being said, before we run down the market's performance and preview our show topics, why don't we tackle this caller question now?
31: Hi, good day, Justin and Luke. Long, long time listener to your great show here, Matt from Minneapolis. I have a question for you gentlemen about a stock that I'm considering purchasing, Moderna. I've been watching them and their price is going up here, and they've been producing some new and good products. And I was wondering if you guys would give this one a thumbs up or not and consideration to adding it to your portfolio. Thank you very much. I'll be listening on the show. Have a good day.
30: Let's take a look at Moderna, ticker mRNA. Moderna is a pharmaceutical company. It did particularly well coming out of the pandemic because it had one of the COVID vaccines. So it also uses mRNA. It's really an mRNA medicine pioneer. And they have an expanding pipeline that's moving into flu, into combination vaccines, and more recently, with its partnership through Merck, these individualized cancer therapies. Now, more recently, you know, you see Momentum Technicals being really poor coming out of the pandemic, a steady downward move. And then all of a sudden at the beginning of the year, things start to look up. And a lot of that has really been related to that movement trials with respect to that partnership with Merck. In fact, you saw a huge upward move from about $59 per share, maybe around $63 per share in the middle of August, a huge jump up to 145, and then up another 12.27% today. That puts this name up 486.44% year to date, up 585% over the past 52 weeks. Taking a look at growth, I mean, growth has been pretty solid, but a lot of this has really been overshadowed by this effectively two-year boost in revenue during the pandemic, where they had $19 billion in revenue. And that's projected only to be about $2 billion this year. It's one of the reasons why those are the only 2 years of the past 5 years that profits have actually been positive and in existence. I mean, if you look at their growth year over year in their most recent quarter, it's only 2% growth on revenue. They also had, albeit they had the success so far with the cancer trials, although that's still a long way from production, they had a norovirus vaccine candidate that missed early success, and that was a little boon to the stock as well. With all this being said, guidance they did reiterate up to 10% revenue growth for the full year. Their flu vaccine, their mRNA flu vaccine, which is mFluzava, got a unanimous positive FDA advisory panel vote ahead of an August decision. And so that was a near-term catalyst coming out of earnings that certainly helped the stock. Overall, though, I think, you know, this is an interesting name because a lot of this is going to be predicated upon what happens with this cancer vaccine. More recently today, that's what the move was about. They announced three abstracts on its personalized cancer vaccine and put a window for a presentation in August on those findings on the phase three data. So this is an interesting case because you don't often see these pharmaceutical companies that did really well for things that exist, and then the pipeline kind of dried up and they have so much on the horizon. So I think with the move we've seen, it's become a bit of a risky play from here. If they are able to succeed in this cancer vaccine, this joint venture with Merck, certainly there is more upside here. But that's still a bit far away. I would expect a bit of a downward move, a little bit more consolidation, and that is when I would be more likely to enter this name. That is Moderna Inc., ticker mRNA. Thanks for the call. We had a great show for you folks on Friday. I was out, but Justin brought you a story about whether or not you should sell bonds now and also how to reposition fixed income in a high oil, high rate world. He also answered a listener question on ticker NTRA, which is Natera Inc. If you happen to miss that episode, I encourage you to check it out. And remember, the best way to never miss an episode of Invest Talk is to subscribe wherever you get your podcasts. Alrighty, well, today we have a lot planned for you, including my main focus point about the AI stock sell-off of 2026 and whether or not it's an overreaction or a real warning sign for investors. We saw recently Anthropic's bombshell disclosure that its Claude AI was used for weapons research, spying, cyber attacks, and that sent AI-related stocks tumbling this week, raising fresh questions about the sector's regulatory future. So we'll dig into whether this is a buying opportunity in a dip that we saw last week, or a signal that the AI risk premium is finally being priced in. We also have a couple more stories for you, including one on the big move to cash from the world's biggest investors. Another on how compensation hasn't really kept up with inflation. And should we have time at the end of the show, we'll look at how the market, and I mean prediction markets, have already called the midterm elections and what that might mean for investors. We also have plenty of voice bank calls ready to play and plenty of questions ready to answer. But we're headed into a short break now. Let me remind you that we are happy to play your recorded voice bank questions, but we love taking your live calls. The InvestTalk number never changes and the line never closes. InvestTalk, 888-99-CHART.
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30: Well, before we answer more of your finance and investment questions, why don't we talk a little bit about the market today? It was a pretty positive day, overall positive. Certainly there were pockets of the market that were far more positive than others. The Dow was up 71 basis points. The S&P 500 up 1.49%. NASDAQ up 2.26%. And the Russell 2000 up 52 basis points. In fact, the S&P 500 and NASDAQ posted their best sessions since August 4th. It was the third straight day of gains. The NASDAQ set fresh record close, while the S&P was about 40 basis points off of that peak that we saw on August 13th. And it wasn't like the market cap weighted indices were the only ones that did well. Breadth was actually slightly positive. The cap weighted S&P performing very well, but the equal weighted S&P performing well as well. You had big tech mostly higher. You had software, airlines, IBs, home builders, some of the names that have struggled recently doing well. Then on the other side, you had some of the stronger performers of last week, your energy, your parcels, your managed care, your insurers, amongst the worst performers on the day. On the bond side, treasuries were a bit stronger. You saw some curve flattening, yields down anywhere from 1 to 5 basis points. While the dollar index was up 20 bips, gold finished down 90, and silver was down 1.1% on the day. A lot of this move, I would say, was probably chalked up to this downward pressure on oil prices. We saw WTI crude settling down 3.9%, now down for 4 straight days. You also saw a bit of an extension of the AI trade rebound from recent worries related to both agent momentum and really this pacing idea of slowing down the frontier. And then yields, another positive move for risk sentiment. Yields likely helped by what we saw with oil amid some more hawkish post-FOMC Fed speak. And certainly this is going to be a pretty busy week of that as well. So a lot of what Fed governors are going to say maybe influence the market for the rest of the week. And then lastly, we had U.S.-China trade talks ahead of this Trump-Xi summit. Those talks described as successful, although, you know, there's no emphasis on what the actual AI dialogue might have been. Looking ahead to the rest of the week, Wednesday brings the flash PMIs for September because we actually don't really have any formal data to be released tomorrow. And then on Thursday, we have initial claims, then August new home sales, then August durable good orders, and the final University of Michigan consumer sentiment for September will be out on Friday. All right, why don't we keep things moving and get to a live call from David in San Jose. How can I help you, David?
8: I was wondering if this is a good entry point for PEP, PepsiCo. I have some shares, thinking about adding to it.
30: Sure, let's take a look at PEP, which is PepsiCo. That is the $177 billion market cap company that manufactures and distributes not just Pepsi beverages, but all sorts of beverages, some food, and some snacks as well. It is an international conglomerate, so only 55% of its revenue comes from the United States, and then the rest, of course, from other areas of the world. Now, year-to-date, it looks like it's down 9.71%, down about 8.58% over the past 52 weeks. And over the past 4 years, it has been a perennial underperformer of the S&P 500. One of the reasons why might be because growth is not too great, honestly, until this upcoming year when revenue growth is supposed to go from $93 billion to $99 billion. It's been slow. There's been very little change since 2023. At the same time, margins have been compressing, though there's a bit of a correction in that this year on net margin. But if you look at EBITDA, which is earnings before interest, depreciation, and amortization, margins are still a little bit down. In the most recent quarter, you did have a beat on consensus. There was a little bit of an upward move after that, but I mean, it's kind of continued its downward trajectory. You had GAAP net income, though up sharply from a year earlier.

0: certainly was real, but the core North American business, which is really still the heart, the beating heart of PepsiCo, it's showing real strain from squeezed U.S. consumers. And I just can't get over this meaningful lag relative to not just the rest of the market, but the industry as well for the better part of the past 6 years. So, in spite of the revenue beat, I think the main story is this U.S. consumer pullback here, and it certainly has not been good for this company. So for now, on PepsiCo, I'm gonna have to pass. Thanks for the call. All right, folks, we're headed into a break. When we come back, plenty more answers to your finance and investment questions here on InvestTalk.
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10: So I saw this published report for the 2026 Global Asset

owner barometer. It looked at 430 pension funds, insurers, endowments, sovereign wealth funds. It was not just in the United States. It was across 25 countries. And it looked at combined assets of $5.76 trillion. And the headline finding was a pretty violent swing towards cash. In fact, net cash allocation intentions jumped to positive 22%, a 35.5 percentage point swing from just a year ago. That's a pretty sharp move for really any asset class, especially cash. I mean, 37.8% of respondents plan to raise their cash allocation. That was only 9% a year ago. I don't know, when nearly 4 in 10 of the world's largest investors are actively building cash, that's some pretty defensive positioning and a high-level conviction that something might be amiss in current valuations. And the part that really connects to really everything we've been discussing, the only two asset classes with more cutters than adders are U.S. stocks, net negative 10.3, and U.K. equities, net negative 16.5. So every other asset class had more buyers than sellers. Infrastructure had the strongest positive reading at 51%, emerging markets at 47%, inflation-linked assets at 41%, and private market allocations jumped to 96% of respondents, up from about 80%. What does this all mean? Well, it can be a bit of a lens, when looking at what the world's most sophisticated investors are doing. And what they are doing is they are leaving the U.S. market, they're building cash, and they're rotating into other areas, into inflation protection, infrastructure, EM. And one of the reasons why is because the equity risk premium is pretty much zero. The 10 years at 476, the Mag 7 is up just 1.1% on the year. So from their vantage point, the risk reward in U.S. equities just isn't there. Now, the survey, although it was released recently, was fielded in June and July. So before that September 16th rate hike, before oil ran back to 100, would it read more extreme today? Probably. You know, the cash swing has already 35 points before the Fed hiked. After the hike, it's hard to imagine it would moderate with higher yields. And so the lesson for retail investors, for you, for all of us, isn't go to cash, right? Institutions de-risk by rotating, not by exiting. They have rebalancing rules, they have asset liability models, and investment committees making weighted decisions. When a household raises cash, it usually means an unstructured bet on timing, pull everything out, promise to get back in when it, quote, feels right, and end up missing the recovery the same way they missed the bottoms in March, different animals entirely. But the direction is instructive. If you are 100% U.S. equities and 0% cash, 0% international, 0% inflation-linked, your position against the world's most informed pool of capital. It doesn't mean they're right, and it doesn't mean you're wrong, but it means maybe you should start to consider why all of these pools of capital are moving. All right, from time to time, we do receive questions from web forms, and this one came in from our website, and it's on ticker MGA. And it says, how do you guys feel about Magna International, ticker MGA? It has risen to 5% of my portfolio. Would you hold or take profit? I'm a long-term holder of this company. MGA is Magna International, Inc. It is a global automotive supplier, so it's dual listed in the on the TSX and New York Stock Exchange because it's actually headquartered in Canada. It designs and manufactures vehicle systems and components across body and exterior structures, power and vision, seating, and complete vehicles. Now, its most recent report was July 31st. Looks like revenue was up 3% year over year for that quarter. Adjusted EPS was at $1.86. That was a record. That was up 29% year over year. That was well above the estimate as well, because we did see a revenue beat as well. Free cash flow was at $617 million. That's more than double last year's levels. Looks like operating cash flow was at $954 million. Three of their four segments actually grew sales year over year, anywhere from 6 to 8% on an annualized basis.
And Guidance had a raise. It's one of the reasons why this company is up 20.94% year-to-date, 36.54% over the past 52 weeks. They had a EBIT margin raise, they had an earnings raise, they had a cash flow raise, they had a bit of a sales range trimmed slightly, but with margins expanding, that's certainly good news for a company that has really struggled up until, from a price performance perspective, up until the middle of 2025. One thing that concerns me is it looks like China's production estimates were cut by about 800,000 units because of weaker market conditions. There also could be persistent headwinds from tariffs with slow recoveries. And although it did have a bit of a move on the beat and raise, I don't know, with margins expanding the way they're supposed to, I would expect a bit of a bigger one. I don't think that means you look past the record quarter and the full year outlook raise. But the market seems to be waiting for, I don't know, some sort of quarter-over-quarter confirmation of this margin increase. From a trend perspective, margin growth has been slow. And certainly there is a bit of a risk here from the tariffs that you cannot overlook. So for me, I would probably be looking to take some profit here, trimming this back down to what your original allocation was. Because there is a lot of uncertainty specifically for this industry. On the next Invest Talk, we'll look into this story. The weight loss drug boom hits its middle age. What the GLP economy means for your portfolio. The obesity drug market is shifting from scarcity to fierce competition as new pills direct to consumer pricing and looming patent expirations upend what was once a two-player race. With one in five U.S. households now including a GLP-1 user, we'll take a look at what the next phase means for healthcare investors and for food, apparel, and employer healthcare costs that these drugs are reshaping. That's tomorrow. For now, I'm Luke Guerrero, ready to take your calls anytime at 888-99-CHART.

0: With SRN News, I'm Keith Peters in Washington. A long-running legal fight over Missouri's congressional map took another turn Monday when a federal appeals panel ruled in favor of new districts backed by President Trump, even though the U.S. Supreme Court has blocked those districts from being used in the November election. A three-judge panel of the 8th U.S. Circuit Court of Appeals said Missouri should use the new Republican-drawn U.S. House districts in the November election, just as the state did in its August primary. Technicians have repaired data lines that failed at a key regional air traffic control center, and all the major airports in the New York area have begun resuming operations after hundreds of flight cancellations rippled through the U.S. Northeast. On Wall Street, the Dow by 366 points, the Nasdaq rose 599. This is SRN News.
1: This is Hugh Hewitt for townhall.com. Seems like every morning lately brings a new warning about artificial intelligence along the lines of, we're all gonna die. Dario Amodi, Anthropic's chief executive, struck the panic chord in a recent essay, arguing that AI was advancing too quickly for researchers to continue building it safely. Then billionaire tech investor David Sacks struck back. In a post on X, Sacks rejected AI doomerism, landing a roundhouse punch, quote, stop pretending you need anyone's permission, Sacks wrote. Stop pretending antitrust law has to be suspended so you can form a cartel. Stop pretending you need a regulatory approval process that supersedes product liability, end of quote. China's President Xi is not going to be satisfied with the silver medal in the AI Olympics. Neither should we. Unless and until Congress says stop and the president agrees with his signature, the private sector gets to run with the AI ball as far and as fast as it wants. I'm Hugh Hewitt.
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1: Anthropic, the company behind Claude, published a threat intelligence report on September 10th titled Detecting and Countering Misuse of AI. And in a lot of ways, it kind of read like a spy novel. There were five cases of individuals using Claude to support biological weapons research, including one involving a grant proposal for gain-of-function experiments with a deadly virus, Russian actors developing software for autonomous first-person view attack drone swarms, terminal guidance, target selection, multi-aircraft coordination. There was state-level cyber espionage using Claude to automate exploit research, automate malware creation, automate these mass targeting operations. There's another Russian individual used Claude to identify intermediaries in China and Hong Kong for acquiring European-made goods with military applications, then routing them through third countries to avoid sanctions. And also Iranian-linked actors working on weapons related to technical proposals. Yikes. Anthropic said every one of these activities was detected and every single one of them was blocked. They've branded these actors generative threat groups, a new category of adversary that uses frontier AI as the backbone of their operations. And they also have this pretty blunt assessment that AI has collapsed the labor and tooling gap that used to separate well-resourced state-sponsored operations from individual operators. Now, after this, we saw a pretty sharp movement. We saw the S&P and NASDAQ opening lower last week. We saw NVIDIA getting hit, chip makers getting hit, CrowdStrike dropped nearly 7%. Sam Altman told OpenAI staff per Bloomberg that the company is open to slowing AI development in response to some of these safety concerns. And so with this downward move, and certainly we've had a little bit of that pair back today, is this a warning sign or is it a buying opportunity? It does not have to be mutually exclusive. It does not have to be one or the other. In a lot of ways, I think it's both. And I think understanding why kind of requires separating two very different risk profiles. The first risk is the risk that every company faces. This industry as well, and that's regulatory. If governments respond to this report by imposing restrictions on AI model deployment, by more export controls on AI chips, by mandatory safety testing requirements, or some sort of liability framework for AI misuse, that kind of changes the cost structure. It also changes the timeline for every company in the AI supply chain, and it's a real risk. You see it in the EU. The EU's AI Act is already in force. The US already has export controls on advanced GPUs to China, and a disclosure showing that frontier AI was used for bioweapons research and drone swarm development is exactly as it should be, the kind of evidence that hopefully catalyzes congressional action. But I also don't think it's time to panic, right? They being Anthropic, published this report voluntarily. They detected the misuse, they blocked it, they disclosed it. That is exactly how the system is supposed to work. I think another way to look at this report is evidence of proactive safety practices, not an out-of-control technology in a lot of ways. You know, Anthropic has the most sophisticated detection systems in the industry. Their trust and safety team identified patterns across seven different categories, and the bad actors were stopped. The second risk, the one the market is really pricing in, is that AI safety concerns become a drag on the growth narrative that has powered markets for the better part of 2 years. If the super cycle depends on unlimited deployment, unlimited adoption, and CapEx, then anything that introduces friction to that narrative is certainly going to be something that slows the timeline and compresses multiples, right? The chip stocks that rallied 78% on the assumption that demand was unlimited, they start to get repriced. Maybe demand has conditions attached to it that a lot of people were not thinking about. So even if the trade is intact, it's probably going to weigh down on some aspects of it, right? This infrastructure build-out isn't stopping. NVIDIA's fiscal year 28 guidance of 70% growth, it's supply constrained. It's not demand constrained. So the hyperscalers, they're not canceling data center orders. The memory companies, they still have 3 to 5 years take or pay contracts. So the physical build-out is continuing regardless. But the question has to be asked, how can you evaluate AI risk when the technology itself is becoming a liability? And that framework has to be based upon separating the companies that benefit from AI deployment, regardless of who deploys it and why, from the companies whose business model depends on unrestricted deployment. Take NVIDIA, for example, or memory companies, or infrastructure builders, power providers. They benefit regardless. They sell the picks and shovels. Whether those shovels are used by a hospital or a weapons lab, they get paid the same. The regulatory risk to their revenue is limited unless governments restrict chip sales entirely, which would be a form of self-imposed recession that I don't think anyone is seriously proposing here. Now, the model providers, your Anthropic, your OpenAI, your DeepMind from Google, they face the most direct regulatory exposure. They're the ones whose products are being misused, and they're the ones who will be called to testify, who will be regulated, who will be potentially held liable. But paradoxically, I mean, the companies investing the most in safety, like Anthropic, they may be better positioned long term because they're building the detection and compliance layer that eventually is going to be demanded. Now, the cybersecurity sector, right, that middle layer, that's kind of interesting to me. But we saw that initial sell-off when the Claude Code security tool earlier this year, and I talked about how I thought that was a bit of a knee-jerk reaction. I thought it was a bit overblown. But if AI makes threats more sophisticated, the demand for defense rises too. So your CrowdStrikes, your Palo Alto Networks, they may face near-term disruption from AI-native security tools, but the total addressable market expands from there. It doesn't shrink. My honest read on what we saw last week, it's an overreaction in the near term, but still a bit of a warning sign for some of the potential risks. The AI infrastructure trade is very much intact. Earnings are very much real. The demand is not the constraint here, the supply is. But the regulatory risk premium that the market has been ignoring for the past couple years, in a lot of ways, is probably going to get priced in, and it's not going back to zero. So the days of buying AI stocks without accounting for the possibility that governments will regulate how the technology is used and who gets to use it, I think in a lot of ways are over. That doesn't mean sell. It means understand that as risks change, the prices and growth trajectories for securities and themes change as well. Looks like we got a live call from Todd from Sunnyvale. Got a question on AMD and listening on AM 1220 in the Bay Area. How can I help you, Todd?
2: Hi, Luke. Yeah, I'm fortunate enough that I've held this AMD for over 10 years, so I have huge gains.
1: Oh, wow.
2: It's in a pre-tax account, and I am now, as of today's bump, up over 10% of my total portfolio on this single stock. So I'm wondering whether it's time to trim on that. At this point.
1: Yeah, so is it 10% of your overall portfolio or just 10% of this one portfolio? Okay, so it's 10% of your overall portfolio. Overall. Okay, so AMD, bit of a volatile name. It's actually pretty in line with what we've been talking about recently because they're a big semiconductor giant that designs these CPUs and GPUs. They certainly have been a beneficiary of the AI theme. I mean, their most recent quarter revenue was up 50% year over year. And so 50% when you're in the billions in revenue year over year is pretty crazy. They beat the consensus by about 0.2 billion. They beat on earnings. They beat on cash flow. Their data center revenue has just gone through the absolute roof as well. That's more than doubled year over year. Then they also had a non-GAAP operating income record to boot. And then they guided a bit higher for fiscal year 26 and fiscal year 27. I like this company.
2: Yeah.
1: I think it is a big beneficiary of what we have seen. But I think for you, there's a bit of a risk mitigation standpoint here. Oftentimes, people are, especially when you're in a position where you've held this for 10 years, you know, you have a lot of gains there, and the tax bill is likely to hurt. But Steve used to say there are good problems and bad problems, and having to pay taxes is definitely a good problem because it means you did well and you have profits. Yeah, I think this is a, like I said, solid company, excellent numbers, but the valuation here kind of already priced in a bit of excellence. And so I would be more concerned on the risk mitigation standpoint. It doesn't mean that AMD is not going to continue to move higher. It entirely could. I'm just saying when you got it at 10% of your portfolio, I would cut down on a little bit of that risk and not hate yourself if the price moves higher. Because at the end of the day, investing is not just about return. It's about risk as well.
2: Yeah, yeah. But it is in a pre-tax account. So I wouldn't take an immediate tax hit on it. So.
1: Oh, okay. That's even better there. That gives even more reason. I think that lowers your barrier for why you should take some profits there.
2: Yeah. Okay. Very good. Appreciate your time.
1: Awesome. Thanks, Todd. Have a great day. Let's keep things moving and drop in another question from 888-99-CHART.
3: I'm calling today about Celestica, ticker symbol CLS. Wondering if you thought it would be a good idea to put a small position in my portfolio. Just thinking this might be a good play. My portfolio is heavily commodities energy right now. I balance it out a little bit, but it may be a little bit too volatile. Let me know what you think. Thank you. Bye.
1: Celestica is a Canadian company. They are just like the other one we looked at before, dual listed on the NYSE and TSX. And they are one of the global leaders in data center infrastructure, that is, by manufacturing and designing a lot of these cloud infrastructure that hyperscalers are using. As well as not just hyperscalers, but really any AI compute customer by building out these networks and building out these server infrastructure. Revenue, about 62% year over year. That did beat the high end of its own guidance range and beat estimates by nearly $290 million. So revenue sat at $4.7 billion. GAAP EPS was at $3.17. That was up from $1.82 a year ago. A lot of this growth has, unsurprisingly, not surprisingly, been concentrated in not just its AI compute, but in its enterprise networking. So you see that a lot of the demand for data centers has moved not just physical infrastructure companies, but cloud infrastructure companies like this one. And that's why it was able to raise its 2026 revenue to roughly revenue growth to roughly 65% growth. Its full-year EPS to roughly 87% growth. And so it's up about 18.98% year-to-date, up 38.09% over the past 52 weeks. It was a pretty clean beat and raise. You know, its margins have started to expand a bit as well from 2021, when net margin was about 1%, projected to be 6.4% this year. EBITDA margin as well nearly doubled over the past couple years. And it's really trading just above an average valuation. It's trading at 19 times price to forward-looking earnings. Its average over the past 5 years is 15.9, so near its average, certainly in a reasonable portion of that range. I think one benefit, should guidance be accurate from what management is seeing, is that growth is not just projected to be in 2026, but expand into 2027 and 2028, which I think is why you've seen some analyst upgrades here. Even though it's trading at 483 Canadian, it's projected to, the analyst target price is sitting around 650 Canadian. Now, we don't use analyst estimates as set in stone, but it does show you the trend of where things have been moving. That's not all good, right? Management itself has flagged some real risks. They say that inventory builds needed to support this ramp up in ongoing materials and long lead time component constraints and can be pressures on gross margins. But I would say this is probably about as clean a beat and raise as it gets, right? Every headline number topped its own guidance. All of its margins are expanding. and management's calling for an acceleration into next year. So I like it. I certainly like this one. This is ticker CLS, solid growth at a reasonable valuation. Thanks for the call. Let's see if we can answer a quick question on SCHX.
4: Hi, Justin. My name is Robert, and I'm from Florida. I just wanted to say thank you for all that you guys do. Great show. I learned so much from just listening to you. I just have a quick question about Schwab U.S. Large Cap ETF. Ticker symbol is SCHX. I might be interested in buying a couple of shares, and I would like just to get your input on it and just to see how that is. Again, thank you so much for all that you do. Have a great day.
1: Ticker SCHX is a U.S. large cap ETF. It is the Schwab U.S. large cap ETF. It's really just going to be one of your plain vanilla large cap market cap weighted funds. If you're looking to get U.S. large cap exposure, this is a good way to do it. And the reason is because the expense ratio is about 3 basis points. So don't expect anything crazy here. It tracks the MSCI USA large cap index. Its return has tracked it very well as one of those core U.S. large cap holdings. This is a good way to go. Thanks for the call. The Invest Talk, I'm Luke Guerre. We have one goal here, and that's to help you achieve your financial freedom. Our work continues after the break, so get your questions in now at 888-99-CHART.

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6: Big wins on Wall Street as key tech names advanced and oil prices and treasury yields slipped. The Nasdaq closing in record territory up 599 points. The Dow advancing 366 points. The S&P 500 rising 114 points. Shares of Intel, Advanced Micro Devices, and ARM Holdings all soaring. Meta stock also rocketing as its personal AI agent, Muse, hit the top spot on Apple's App Store. Paramount now one step closer to buying Warner Brothers. The company has settled with 12 states that sued to block that deal. CarMax slashing 145 white-collar jobs, or about 4% of its corporate staff. That move comes as auto sellers are facing the pain of high prices and rising interest rates. The Dow winners, Nvidia, Merck, and Amazon. The Dow decliner, Chevron, Travelers, and Coca-Cola. That's your Fox Business Report. I'm Angelo Bavaro, invested in you.
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9: The end of the year tends to bring about compensation planning. And so in boardrooms across the country, that's starting to happen right now for 2027. And the numbers look pretty normal, which is why zero people feel good about them. Mercer's August survey of 1,000 U.S. organizations saw 3.2% merit increases for 2027. The Conference Board's September survey had that number at 3.1. Total salary budgets, including promotions, pay equity adjustments, retention bonuses, those are set at 3.5%. So the gap between merit and total is just about half a percentage point, and most workers never see that half point because it goes to someone else's promotion or retention. Now, the twist that makes this important is that core CPI just came in at 2.4% year over year. That's the lowest since March of 2021. So your 3.2% merit increase genuinely does beat core inflation. On paper, you're getting a real raise. But in reality, not so much. Because headline CPI is 3.4. Gasoline is up 27.4% year over year. Gas accounted for over a third of the monthly CPI increase. And the University of Michigan's September preliminary reading showed consumers expect inflation of 4.6% year over year next year versus the 4.0 that economists expected. And so it's understandable that sentiment has fallen to 47.8 from 51. So yes, your raise beats core, but your raise loses to gas, and your raise gets demolished by what people believe inflation will be. The expectations gap, that 4.6 versus 2.4, that is doing enormous damage to how households think about their finances. But which number should you actually plan against? Honestly, neither of the extremes, right? Core understates your lived experience because it excludes food and energy, which are the prices you can't really avoid to not pay. Headline, that overstates the underlying trend because energy is volatile and it can reverse, right? Gas prices, they can go down. So really what you should expect from inflation, from CPI, is 3 to 3.5, which means a 3.2% raise roughly keeps you even. You don't really get ahead. You don't get behind. But even in a world where people expect 4.6% inflation, kind of feels like you're falling behind. And that feeling, regardless of what the math is, changes spending behavior. It changes savings decisions. It changes how people vote. It changes how people spend. And so what I'm getting at is that this expectations gap is as important as the actual gap. People will spend based on what they expect, not based on whatever government agency is reporting. Now, that being said, this is something you need to think about, right? Budgets aren't final until they're final. If you're in a role where you have legitimate skill that is relevant, then you can utilize your negotiating power. For those who are in these corporate settings where they may be able to get in before budgets are locked, the next couple months are absolutely where you need to use that negotiating leverage, because the reality is inflation, how people experience it, is outpacing wages. And now is the time to try and catch up. All right, folks, you already heard it when we came back from one of the breaks, but I do want to remind you that the Invest Talk Retirement Summit is coming up in, well, just about a month now. It's going to be a great event. We're going to have speakers from various industries that are going to be able to give you critical information about how to prepare for retirement and what to expect when you're in retirement itself. As with everything else, it always starts by going to investtalk.com and registering. 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I'm Luke Guerrero, and Justin and I thank you for listening to another episode of Invest Talk. 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
12: News this hour from Town Hall. I'm Keith Peters in Washington. A long-running legal fight over Missouri's congressional map took another turn Monday when a federal appeals panel ruled in favor of new districts backed by President Trump, even though the U.S. Supreme Court has blocked those districts from being used in the November election. A three-judge panel of the 8th U.S. Circuit Court of Appeals said Missouri should use the new Republican-drawn U.S. House districts in the November election, just as the state did in its August primary. To revert to its prior districts for the general election would violate the U.S. Constitution, the appeals judges said. Opponents of the new map said Monday they will file an emergency appeal to the U.S. Supreme Court. There's a legal agreement paving the way for the long-delayed Paramount-Warner merger.
13: California's Attorney General has announced a multi-state settlement with Paramount in a lawsuit led by California challenging Paramount's acquisition of Warner Brothers Discovery. The announcement effectively paves the way for the mega merger to move forward with some new commitments. The $81 billion blockbuster deal will bring together two of Hollywood's oldest studios, key TV networks like CBS and CNN, and streaming platforms HBO Max and Paramount Plus, as well as decades of libraries with titles ranging from Harry Potter to Top Gun. I'm Lisa Dwyer.
12: A new federal audit just put a price tag on the Doge buyout.
14: The Government Accountability Office says federal agencies spent $6.7 billion on paid leave for workers who left under the Trump administration's deferred resignation program. The Office of Personnel Management says the one-time cost takes those salaries off the books and is projected to save more than $20 billion a year. Willie Nelson, Washington.
12: On Wall Street, the Dow by 366 points. The NASDAQ rose 599. The S&P advanced 114. More at Town Hall.
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